0: looked like your classic steel curtain. There were games where their secondary just got torn apart. I mean, you look for the season in totality, yep, and they ranked 26th in yards allowed per game, which is obviously is not very good. And it was mostly because you could throw on the Steelers. You could throw on that secondary, which was so up and down. They were fourth to last in passing yards allowed per game, but they actually were pretty damn good against stopping the run. You know, the Pittsburgh Steelers, let's see, where do they rank here? Is that just outside the top 10 in rushing yards allowed per game? And a lot of that was because, again, TJ Watt struggled to stay healthy last year, and their front line, their front seven, was just very inconsistent. I think a lot of it came down to happenstance, right? Like, you look at their season, they played a lot of primetime games. You know, and again, they went and they played the game overseas and then came back off the bye week, and they looked amazing with the rest, and they shut down Cleveland, who, you know, wasn't a great feat, no offense. But, you know, then a couple days later, short week, they go on the road to Cincinnati, and Joe Flacco looked like, you know, like prime Tom Brady against him. That's because you have an old defense, a veteran defense that had to play on a short week on the road. And there was a couple of other times where they played on a short week and their defense got exposed. But, you know, again, so I don't think they're going to be top five. I do expect them to be improved from last year, though, especially if they can stay healthy. But, you know, again, you look at their defensive coordinator. They just hired Patrick Graham, you know, who I think is a huge upgrade from their previous defensive coordinator, Terrell Austin, I believe his name was. Let me just double check that. Yeah, Terrell Austin. He was terrible. His schemes were terrible. It was awful. It was like, basically, what's our weaknesses? Let's put those on display for everybody with how we're trying to defend teams. So Patrick Graham's their new DC. I think they're going to be a big step up. Top five, I do think, is crazy, to Adrian and Maryland's credit, Brad, but I do think they'll be much improved, and that is part of the reason why they will be a playoff team, in my opinion.
1: Yeah, we shall see. Again, I think that the defensive backfield is going to be pretty damn good. I mean, Jalen Ramsey, not nearly the same player he once was in prior locales, but Joey Porter Jr., definitely a solid DB. Jamel Dean, I think, is underrated at the cornerback position as well. At front seven, should be able to collapse a lot of pockets and bring the heat. So, again, if they can live up to expectation, if that is a team that can absolutely deliver and play at like a B-plus level, they will be at a minimum top 10. And if they reach my level of that expectation, again, I think top five is not remotely off the table. So it ain't cray-cray, bro. But I'll see you in Bethesda regardless.
0: Yeah, again, I think their ability to get after the quarterback is going to be huge. You know, Cameron Hayward, also 37. You know, kind of just added on to his current contract, so got another 1 year on top of that. You know, he only had 3.5 sacks last year. I don't know if you can expect much more out of him. So, again, it's got to be a lot of Derek Harmon, you know, the guy that they drafted in the first round last year. He had a very blasé, if not mediocre, rookie campaign. So, again, if they can't dial up the pressure with Highsmith and Nick Herbig and TJ Watt, Derek Harmon's got to have to take a massive step forward, and that takes a lot of the pressure off the secondary, which, you know, to give some credit to them, they were getting picked apart because the Steelers were one of the worst teams at getting after the quarterback when they did not blitz. All right, let's get producer Brandon Combs back in the mix. Let's finish off a little fill in the blank that we started last segment. Combs, what do you got next for us?
2: You guys sound like Jed Hoyer. We'll be good as long as everybody overperforms and is better than what they have been. We'll be really, really good if that happens. They have done nothing to improve that defense other than add Jaquan Brisker, who has concussion issues and plays 7 games a season. All right, let's move on. Giannis Antetokounmpo, GM for the... I always forget his name. Why do I always forget his name? I want to...
0: John Horst.
2: John... No, I thought it was... Okay, John Horst.
0: Well, the Milwaukee Bucks GM?
2: Yeah, I had a different name for some reason.
0: Yeah, John Horst.
2: Okay, so John Horst... look, he says that he wants there to be a deal for Giannis to be done. I was thinking of Haslam for some reason. He wants a deal for Giannis to be done before the draft. So Giannis Antetokounmpo will be playing for blank next year. Brad?
1: Oh, you're going to go to me first. Okay, that was a little dramatic flair there from Brando. I don't think he's going anywhere, guys. I think this is all just smoke and mirrors. This is them, unless, you know, a killer deal lands on their lap. And that's a distinct possibility. It's not entirely off the table. They're not going to trade Giannis. They've already had flirtations doing so. Giannis was, you know, making demands behind the scenes, kind of out there in the public eye saying, oh, yeah, deal me. Get rid of me. I want to go maybe play in Chicago. There were rumors flying about he was going to go to the Bulls. He's looking at real estate in the Windy City. Oh, it's happening. It's happening. Did it ever happen? No. And they made amends, and he stayed put. I think it's going to be more of the same. I think it's a heaping pile of BS. Giannis will be a Milwaukee Buck. I don't think he's going to get dealt before the draft, on draft night, slightly after. When the regular season tips off next year, he's going to be right where he is right now in Milwaukee.
0: Yeah, by the way, Brett, you were thinking of Haslam. You were thinking of their co-owner, Jimmy Haslam, who's the owner of the Browns. So you're actually right. He's the one that said that. He was talking next to John Horst, the GM, yesterday at a press conference. But you were right. It was Jimmy Haslam that actually was the one that said he wants Giannis's future sorted out before the draft. I think he's going to be on the Bucks at least to start the season. I think that's that is just an unrealistic timeline, especially we got this kind of historically loaded draft class here. Giannis is better than any of these guys that are coming out of the draft. You know, Darren Peterson, Boozer, Abonsa, anybody. Right now, goes without saying, Giannis is a better player. He's a proven NBA champion, despite the injury concerns that you have about him. You know, he's an MVP. He's still a top six, top eight player in the game for me. But that being said, we have the lottery coming up on Sunday. I don't think a team is then rushing before the draft. Before July 1, when free agency starts, I don't think a team is going to then send out a first-round pick with multiple other picks for Giannis before that draft so Milwaukee can immediately have that. I think it's going to happen after the draft, despite what Jimmy Haslam wants. Jimmy Haslam ain't going to get. So they're not trading Giannis before the draft. If they do trade him, and again, I don't think I think it's in the air. I think it's up on the table. I still think a lot of what happens in this postseason is going to determine if Giannis gets traded this summer. And I did say the Bucks need to trade him this summer. I don't think it's happening before the draft. So again, I still say 50-50. He's on the Bucks to start next season. But I think a lot of that, again, if my Knicks end up blowing a 2-0 lead and they get packed up by the Sixers, is there any kind of trade the Knicks could make for Giannis? Potentially. There's a lot of rumors maybe that the Celtics, they've got to drastically alter their core. Jaylen Brown for Giannis. Oh, that was spicy stuff. I can maybe see that happening. But yeah, I think the best chance is it's 50-50 for me that Giannis is still starting next year on the Bucks.
2: Yeah, this isn't happening before the draft, but Pat, I think you're going to be excited because I think he's going to be a Knick. I think if the Knicks do not win the NBA title this year, I think Kat and a package of somebody else, maybe even two players, go back to Milwaukee, and Giannis Antetokounmpo is a New York Knick heading into next season. All right. The team that stuns the Colorado Avalanche will be blank. Pat?
0: Yeah, I don't know. I don't think it would be a stunner because I think it'll be the Stanley Cup final because I don't see they're not losing before the Stanley Cup final. Minnesota, I know that both games have been in Denver, so, you know, home team hasn't lost yet. They're not losing the series to the Wild, and they're not losing to either Vegas or the Anaheim Ducks. That would be the biggest stunner. Our guy Ross from New Jersey, who said the Ducks are going to win the Cup, if they were to beat the Avalanche, that would be a stunner. But I don't see it happening. So if you're telling me a team is going to stun them, I think it's in the Cup final. I think it would be the Carolina Hurricanes, and I don't think it would be that much of a stunner. I think that is heavyweight versus heavyweight, the two best teams in hockey reaching the Cup final. And if the Avalanche lose to the Carolina Hurricanes, I don't think it'd be a stunner. So I don't see them losing before the Cup final. But again, if you're telling me they do lose, I think it is to Carolina in the Stanley Cup.
1: I say it's no one, gentlemen. The Avalanche are going to rock. They're going to roll. They're going to steamroll the competition and hoist the cup yet again. And I looked up some stats, believe it or not. Yeah, Brad, the hockey expert here all of a sudden. Look at what this Colorado team has done in the postseason. I like numbers. 27 goals for And they've only given up 13 goals allowed. That's a pretty wide disparity. 4.50 goals for to games played. That's number one among all NHL teams in this postseason by a wide margin. Number two on the list, the Minnesota Wild at 3.88. So in other words, they have the goaltending. They have the goal scoring. They don't have any weaknesses. The Avalanche are not going to surrender the title. They're winning the cup, and they're going to drink until they're fat and happy.
2: Yeah, I tend to agree with our resident hockey expert, Brad, that they're just going to walk straight to the cup. And look, I don't know if this Colorado Avalanche team loses, but I think if they were to lose, I think our guy Ross might be onto something with these Anaheim Ducks. This Anaheim Ducks team looks good, man. And if they get hot, they can play with anybody. But, God, Colorado's just on a different level from everybody else in the game right now. But I think Colorado walks to the
0: cup. That's disrespectful. That you don't believe in Carolina, who's been here, who's been a wagon. They're also undefeated right now in the postseason.
2: Nope. Not more than I believe in Colorado. I believe Carolina can be had more than I believe Colorado can. I don't think Colorado's getting touched. I really don't. They might not lose a game.
0: Stop. 16-0? Are you kidding me?
2: I would not be shocked. They are an absolute wagon. An absolute wagon.
0: Has an NHL team ever gone undefeated in the playoffs? No. Only teams to go perfectly undefeated in the postseason did so in the early era of the league, winning fewer series. The 1960 Canadiens went 8-0.
2: Yeah.
0: The Avalanche in 2022 actually were the most recent wagon, if you will. They went 16-4 in that postseason. So they were about as dominant as this current Avalanche team looks right now.
1: All right. Repeat.
0: Thank you, Combs. Let's quickly pivot here. Let's talk a couple of baseball notes and news, if you will, here for the next couple of minutes. 310-840-4910 to join. And this one's near and dear to my heart, Brad. I'll be doing some Yankee post game later this month when they're on the road to play the A's. I'll be doing the post game. So I'm hoping that this man is in the lineup. And there's a pretty good shot he might be in the lineup tomorrow. The Yankees are reportedly not official yet. And I'm not claiming to have inside information. The Yankees are reportedly calling up their number six prospect, Spencer Jones, who, by the way, when you see him, you'll know who he is. He's a 6'7" behemoth baseball masher. He's going to basically stand head to head with Aaron Judge, which not many people can do. But they're one of their other top young outfielders, Jason Dominguez, who finally started to get some good burn, suffered a low grade AC joint sprain. And he's also in the concussion protocol. He crashed into the wall today in their 9-2 win over the Texas Rangers. But, you know, Spencer Jones was once looked at as one of the top prospects in baseball, Brad, but he has struggled mightily with strikeouts in the minors. So can he become the next Yankee sensation, you know, like a Greg Bird, who not a lot of people remember, but when he first came up, this guy looked like the next coming of Barry Bonds because he basically, you know, hit home run after home run. Shelly Duncan was another big guy. But Spencer Jones has a lot of potential, a five-tool player, huge arm, huge bat. Can he become the next Yankee sensation if he can avoid those strikeouts? And how about this, Brad? The Yankees are still missing Giancarlo Stanton for a few weeks with his injury. But when he returns, if Spencer Jones is in the starting lineup, you'll have three guys 6'7" or taller in the Yankees lineup. That is...

0: locked in 4-1. Hell, he's stolen seven bases last season. You know, a guy that did see considerable action at various stops, you know, including, again, at the AAA level. I had a 19-19 campaign in 67 games played. So pretty impressive overall skill set with the size, the speed, the power. It's all about, will the patience transfer, you know, nicely to the next level, and will he be able to lay off some of the Major League Baseball level off-speed junk that is typically thrown? But yeah, enormous upside for the number six ranked prospect, according to Fangraphs. So yeah, I'm excited to see him as well. And it's downright ridiculous when you think of that 6'7", 6'7", and Giancarlo's what, 6'5"? That's just stupid.
1: Yeah, well, I think Judge, technically, maybe this is with cleats on. I don't know if, Judge is 6'7". With cleats, he's like 6'9". And then, yeah, Giancarlo Stanton, he's either 6'5 or 6'6". Let's see, they got him listed at 6'6". So maybe just a tick under 6'7". But yeah, you'll have 6'6", 6'7", 6'7". Bellinger ain't too shabby himself. He's like 6'3", 6'4". I mean, man, Yankees, everything's bigger in New York, Brad. I know you know that. All right, let's take a short break. 310-840-4910. They say everything's bigger in Texas, but the Yankees will beg to differ. Take a short break. When we come back, the biggest football news of the day, including the Atlanta Falcons quarterback competition, might be closer than we thought. And also, what kind of shape is Travis Hunter going to be into 2026 after a rookie season that was looking really, really good got cut short by injury? He's Brad Evans. I'm Pat Boyle. This is BetMGM Tonight here on Westwood One Sports.
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11: This is a News 13 Network weather update. I'm meteorologist Frank Johnson. Rain is moving away, but it will be back for the weekend. Our forecast for tonight, clearing and cooler, the low down to 58 degrees. For tomorrow, mixture of clouds and sunshine, lower humidity, high temperature up to 72. And on Saturday, partly sunny with a chance for thunderstorms and a high of 78. 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
1: Despite all my rage, I am still just a rat in a cage. Rat in a cage. You want to talk about some angst? You got it. It's jam-packed full in that song. Welcome back. BetMGM Tonight, Westwood One Sports. He's Brad Evans. I'm Pat Boyle. Phone number to join the show, 310-840-4910. Let's get you a playoff scoreboard update here, and then we'll chat some NFL news and notes. Halftime, game two, Pistons and the Cavs. Detroit leading one game to nothing, and they once again lead by double digits, 54-43 at the half. For the Pistons, it's Danis Jenkins leading the way with 11 points, but they've got four players with 8 points or more. But Danis Jenkins, a guy that filled in incredibly well for Cade Cunningham when he had that collapsed lung at the end of the season. 11 points, 4 rebounds, 4 assists. Tobias Harris, your guy, Brad, stepping up again. He's got 9 points at halftime. Yeah. Cade Cunningham, only 5 points, but 6 assists. So he is taking what the Cleveland defense is giving him. Meanwhile, for the Cavs, I said it needed to be a big game from Spida. Donovan Mitchell, 12 points. James Harden, he had 0 points at one point in early in the second quarter. He now has 8 points, but he's 2 for 10 from the field. And as a team, the Cavaliers are shooting just 39% from the field, and they're 3 for 14 from deep. Yikes. That Pistons defense have them in hell right now. All right, and then on the ice, game three, Hurricanes, Flyers. The series has shifted to Philly, right in my backyard. Flyers down 2-0, 8 minutes to go in the first period. It is scoreless. And I got the, I checked in because I got the Pistons Cavs game on my screen here, Brad. So I had to check in with the girlfriend, with Corinne downstairs. She's downstairs watching the game, the big Flyers fan that she is. She goes, babe, the Flyers are dominating. They just can't put the puck in the net. And I said, yeah, that's kind of the, you know, the point of the sport. So they can be dominating all they want. But if that puck ain't in the back of the net, that don't mean jack squat. So yeah. Scoreless between the Canes and the Flyers. All right, let's chat some football here, Brad, because from 680 The Fan, we had a new Falcons president of operations, Matty Ice, Matt Ryan. You might have heard of him. Earlier in the week, he said, quote, "We really don't know what to expect at the beginning of training camp for Michael Penix." You know, Michael Penix, guy that I'm a big believer in, the Penix God. Last year in year two, got off to a promising start and then fizzled. The Falcons fizzled big time. And then Michael Penix tore his ACL again. And so he's coming off an ACL tear. Last season, he threw for just under 2,000 yards in 9 games, 9 touchdowns, 3 interceptions. But the completion percentage was once again a big bugaboo, just 60%. Very erratic was Michael Penix. So this year kind of feels like a make or break for him. And they brought in Tua Tagovailoa, a.k.a. Tua Turn the Ball Over, who in his last year with the Dolphins, 15 interceptions. And then he got cut. Miami moved on from him. And he signed for the league veteran minimum with the Falcons, 1 year, $1.3 million. So Penix not only recovering from his ACL, then you got the questions of, A, did we make a mistake drafting him when they still had Kirk Cousins, who they were able to get off of? So who starts week one here, Brad, Penix or Tua, with that ACL recovery obviously looming large in this situation?
2: Yeah, as a gambling man, I think it's going to be Tua Tagovailoa. And, you know, we're going to see how long the leash is with Tua. You know, I don't think it's a guarantee that Michael Penix is going to start the entire year at any juncture. I don't think he's going to come in and say, I'm healthy, and automatically supplants and takes a gig away from Tua Tagovailoa, because Penix was just so unimpressive to me last season. I always got the wonky lefty mechanics, but the advanced data really backs it up that you saw with the eye test. Only quarterback 34 in adjusted completion percentage. So you know, you mentioned just the standard completion percentage was woeful. The adjusted completion percentage, equally woeful. He was QB 34 in deep ball completion percentage, QB 38 and under pressure completion percentage. And a guy that didn't even qualify for a red zone completion rate because they didn't have enough attempts in that area, though he was number 21 and red zone catchable rate as tracked at playerprofiler.com on his 276 attempts. Now, you compare that to Tua last season with Miami. Tua was QB12 in adjusted completion percentage. He was QB30 in deep ball, so slightly better, still not great. QB8 in under pressure completion percentage. And he was top five, Pat, in red zone completion percentage overall as well. So you look at the advanced data, two of the more accomplished quarterback last year. You got, you know, adequate weapons there to throw the ball to. I love Drake London's game. I think Kyle Pitts was franchised officially today. He's a guy that had an outstanding season last year, though he's had a wildly inconsistent career in the NFL. And he got Bijan Robinson, one of the best check down weapons in the game. A guy can get, 70, 75 receptions in a given year. So I think Tua's going to start week one. And honestly, I think Tua's got a great shot of holding on to the job far longer than you believe. And I know you're a big Penix backer, but you might want to pump the brakes. Tua could be the man in the dirty South this year.
1: Yeah, I completely disagree. I think Tua is garbage. I think Tua is absolutely useless at this point. But look, I mean, look, okay. Does that mean he can't win the quarterback battle against Penix? Yeah, it could, because I might have to eat my words, in another 4 months if he is the starting quarterback. Not because Michael Penix not ready, not because he's not fully recovered, but because he had a terrible training camp or a terrible preseason. Right. I mean, we were all having the same conversation last year. Daniel Jones just recently kicked to the curb by the Giants, competing with Anthony Richardson for the job. And there was all the question marks and concerns about Anthony Richardson, leadership, ability to stay healthy, the completion percentage, his erratic play. And we were went into the offseason thinking there's no way Anthony Richardson's going to lose the quarterback battle to Daniel Jones. Right. And then he did. And Daniel Jones is actually pretty damn good until he tore his Achilles.
2: Yeah,
1: I don't see that happening. I don't see that happening this time around in Atlanta. You got a new coach in Kevin Stefanski, who I think is going to get the best out of Michael Penix. He's got all the weapons around him to succeed. Bijan, Drake London that you mentioned, Pitts, yes, it is official. He is going to report for offseason workouts. He signed his franchise tag. He's going to be on the team. He's going to play under the tag. They've got a decent offensive line, too. Part of the reason why I think Penix struggled, and I know this might sound like a sorry excuse from somebody that thinks he's going to be great, and I'm holding out hope for him. You know, right away, they had offensive line injuries like you wouldn't believe. And Penix's blind side protector, Caleb McGarry, basically got hurt right from the get-go last year. You know, again, the right tackle is Penix's blind side protector because he's a lefty. So they added Juwan Taylor this offseason. He's going to be their starting right tackle, right, coming over from the Kansas City Chiefs. And I know he wasn't an all-pro with Kansas City, to say the least. So, yeah, there are still some concerns, but they got Jake Matthews coming back. They made some additions to the offensive line. They got Ryan Neuzel at center, coming back, rather, who was pretty good for them last year. So if the offensive line can even stay somewhat healthy, he's got all the weapons around him. I believe in Penix. I believe he'll figure out the accuracy issues. And as long as that knee has recovered, I think there is no shot in hell he's losing a quarterback battle to Tua. And I think Penix is going to be pretty damn good. I think the Falcons win at least 10 games this year. I think they are going to win the NFC South because I think Penix finally takes that step forward that everybody's been waiting for. And I think it's coming this year, Brad.
2: All right. I'm going to ask you this as a follow-up, but we're going to use Mike Clay's projections. Again, that's what he does. The name of thy game there at ESPN as a fantasy football analyst. He's got Tua projected for 303 pass attempts, just over 2,300 passing yards, 11-8 touchdown interception split. He's got Penix for 271 pass attempts, so really almost kind of 50-50 in terms of games played this season between the two guys, but only just over 1,900 passing yards and a 9-5 touchdown interception split. So go ahead and look into the crystal ball, my friend. Give me a fearless forecast. How many games does Penix start? How many yards does he throw for? How many touchdowns does he have? And will you please play in a fantasy football league with me that requires a super flex and in an auction format so I can get you to spend a ridiculous amount of money on Penix who will not deliver on the hype?
1: Okay. I'm going to, assuming he doesn't get injured again. I don't see why he wouldn't play all 17 games. So I'll give you all 17. He's the starting quarterback from day one to the end of the year. The Falcons are a playoff team. They win 10 games. They win the NFC South. Michael Penix throws for 3,800 yards, and he throws for 32 touchdowns. 32 touchdowns and 3,800 yards.
2: Are you drunk?
1: No.
2: 32 touchdowns. No. Are you absolutely blasted right now?
1: I don't think I am. I think he's got it, Brad. He's got it. And the guy's been hurt. You know, he took over for Kirk Cousins in his rookie year. He looked pretty damn good. You know, the biggest reason why, he's got a good head coach. He's got Kevin Stefanski as his head coach now. We've seen Kevin Stefanski make wine out of water many, many times before. I think Michael Penix has it in him if they can just get the accuracy to where it needs to be. And I'm not saying he's going to be uncorking 40-yard, you know, bombs on a dime. It's going to be a lot of drop-offs to Bijan, right? It's going to be a lot of short passes. But I think he's going to rack up yards because of a lot of yak yards. And, you know, here's, by the way, you know, as much as he struggled, and we kind of think that he struggled last year at times in the first half, overall they were awesome and they were the number one seed in the AFC. Bo Nix threw for 3,900 yards last year. That's not out of the realm of possibilities. Your guy Caleb Williams threw for 3,900 yards.
2: Right.
1: You know, Josh Allen, Baker Mayfield threw for just under 3,800 yards, and by the end of the season, Tampa Bay had completely sputtered. 32 touchdowns might be a stretch. I stand by it. I stand by it.
2: It's an enormous stretch, dude. I mean, you are snapping tendons. I think your arm just left the socket that it was once attached to. 32 passing touchdowns is outrageous. Outrageous. I don't think he throws for anything more than, say, 24. That is the ceiling for Michael Penix this upcoming season. If he were to play 17 games, it's 24 passing touchdowns. It will not be one touchdown more.
1: Okay. Well, we've got something else to throw into the fire. Another log on the fire there of what we're going to be tracking as the football season goes on. Brissett versus Aaron Rodgers and Michael Penix versus Tua, and what kind of season Michael Penix has. I can't wait. I cannot wait. Let's quickly pivot here, though, Brad. Let's get to one more news on the docket here, one more nugget on the docket, because we've had it here for a couple of days. Jalen Naylor, this is more so right up your alley from a fantasy perspective here. According to The Athletic, the Raiders' Jalen Naylor, who they just signed in the offseason, could, quote, take a big leap in a more featured role. They've got Fernando Mendoza. They've got Ashton Jeanty. They've got Brock Bowers. But in that receiving room, it's Jalen Naylor, Trey Tucker, Jack Besh, Dante Thornton. Somebody's begging to take over that number one receiver role. Could it be Jalen Naylor? Could this be a 1,000-yard season for the former Minnesota Viking?
2: I don't think it's going to be 1,000 yards, but it could be 875, maybe flirt with 900, a handful of touchdowns. I mean, you're getting for nothing right now in fantasy football. Early ADP data suggesting in those drafts, wide receiver 73, ADP, average draft position overall of north of 200. He's costing you nothing. He is a beer fuzzy selection in the 11th hour of your fantasy football draft. Basically like a WR6, who could be a back-end WR3 in 12-team leagues when it's all said and done. A guy that's comfortable out of the slot, could work outside. He only had a 68.4 passer rating when targeted last season because J.J. McCarthy stinks. And I know Sam Darnold was obviously there and was able to bring it when Naylor was around for temporarily while they were together and until, of course, Darnold went to the Seattle Seahawks. But this is a guy that wins a contested catch situations. He was top five in that category last season. I averaged a respectable number 29 in fantasy points per target. And he was also top 10 in yards per reception at 15.3. Don't underestimate Jalen Naylor. I think Mendoza, this is another point where you and I disagree. You think Kirk Cousins may get to start as many as 3 to 5 weeks. I think Mendoza is going to be the starter week one, but let's say you're right and Cousins does get a handful of starts to begin the season. It won't matter because Naylor is a guy, given his versatility, his separation skills, and the opportunity that's placed in front of him. Bowers is going to lead this team in targets, but number two on that list is going to be Jalen Naylor. Again, 875, 900 yards, handful of scores, entirely achievable in what could be a breakout year.
1: Okay. 310-840-4910, the number to join the show. But the hottest debate of that segment, what kind of season is Michael Penix going to have? Is he even going to be the starter, or do you think the Falcons should just go
2: under
1: with Tua Tagovailoa? We'll take your phone calls, 310-840-4910. When we come back, it's official. The men's and women's March Madness tournaments are going to 76 teams. How are those first couple of days going to look? We've got an answer. Brad will break it down. We'll talk about it when we return. 310-840-4910. He's Brad Evans. I'm Pat Boyle. This is BetMGM Tonight on Westwood One Sports.
3: Patrick Mahomes, ACL tear late last year. No playoffs in KC for the first time in 12 seasons. But now, Andy Reid says the three-time Super Bowl MVP is on track for OTAs. Could Mahomes really be 100% by week one? Westwood One Sports.
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1: Heyo! Welcome on back. BetMGM Tonight, Westwood One Sports. He's Brett Evans. I'm Pat Boyle. Phone number to join the show, 310-840-4910. Quick scoreboard update here. Here come the Cavaliers. They've got it back within one possession, down by as many as 14 in this game. Already down one game to nothing against the Detroit Pistons. Game two in Detroit, and it's 69-66 with 3:23 left to go in the third quarter. Donovan Mitchell, I said it needed to be a big game from him. He's got 23 points to lead the way for Cleveland. James Harden still with just 8 on 2-for-11 shooting. James Harden just going in the can. My goodness. Meanwhile, for the Pistons, another very balanced attack. They're led by Brad, your guy, Tobias Harris. 14 points right now. And he just got fouled. I don't think that was a shooting attempt. Ooh. Let's see if they give him 2 free throws for it or not. But either way, we'll see. Can the Pistons hold on? It's the second straight game. They had a double-digit lead that has now evaporated in the third or fourth quarter down to just single possession. So it looks like this one might be a tight one again. And then on the ice, game three, Hurricanes Flyers. Carolina jumps out to a lead. 1-0 at the end of one with the goal coming from Jordan Staal on the power play, assisted by Andrei Svechnikov and Shane Gostisbehere. So Hurricanes once again leading Philly. Flyers feels like it's panic button time in Philadelphia. But Brad, let's talk some March Madness, because we got the unofficial news the other day. Now the NCAA has made it official. They're expanding, much against probably everybody's wishes. It's going to be 76 teams for March Madness now for the men and for the women's tournaments. But we got some details on how these first couple of days might look. And I don't know, is it worth it? I still don't think you or I want the expansion, but how are these first couple of days going to shake out?
2: Yeah, it's essentially an expansion of the playing games. So it's not going to be a prelude to the tournament with another version of the tournament, which was some suggestion that was out there. It's just an expansion of the play-in. They're going to be triple headers on Tuesday and Wednesday. Some of those are going to be played in Dayton. The second city is yet to be determined. A lot of rumors and speculation it's going to be Las Vegas. So, yeah, it kind of stinks. It does water down the conference tournaments. It waters down the regular season. But that's all water the bridge right now, because this is happening, folks. Let me read you real quick here what Dan Gavitt, Senior Vice President of Basketball, the NCAA, said about it. He goes, quote, "I believe the decision to expand the basketball championships field size is a wise and proactive measure to meet the current and future needs of NCAA schools and conferences without reducing the value and importance of the regular season and conference tournaments. The management of the NCAA tournaments is a new and evolving environment, was a significant consideration by the basketball committees in their analysis of expansion for well over a year. Ultimately, their decision to marginally grow March Madness to 76 teams is a forward-thinking strategy to contemporize the value of the tournaments for decades to come." What a heaping pile of BS that is. Essentially, folks, this is a money grab. They're going to make $300 million additional dollars and appease the major conferences who want more of their teams in. Teams like Indiana, which lost 7 of their last 8 games, they would have made the tournament this year. In the new 76 tournament world, Auburn had 16 losses in the regular season. They would have made the NCAA tournament as an at-large team. Baylor would have made it as a 500 team, 17-17, Pat. This is just, watering down the best postseason tournament, regardless of sport around. I guess it's more basketball. It's not a bad thing, and I like the playing aspect of it. And here's a hot and spicy take. I'll say this real quick. Every single 12 seed, essentially, will be playing in this new play-in environment. I think we're going to see more 12 over 5 seed upsets than we've ever seen. Because you and I, we said this before, with the first 4 originally, you go out and win a game, it just really bolsters your confidence, and you roll with that into the next game. And typically a lot of those teams, those, big school teams, whether 11 seeds or 12 seeds, go on to win another game.
3: see Texas this year. So it wouldn't surprise me. Whatever 12 seed lands in the major dance would then go on and win another game, maybe get two or three of those this year. And this also will not disrupt your bracket. You won't know what all the matchups are exactly, but still going to be a single sheet of paper. You just might have to wait until like late Wednesday, early Thursday to turn it in to see what those 5-12 matchups and some of the other participants really are.
1: Yeah, and again, it says the article, half of the 24 opening round teams will be the lowest seeded automatic qualifiers. The others will be the lowest seeded at-large teams. The Auburns, if you will, the Arizona States from this past season. I just think that's kind of BS, man. Like, you know, all these mid-major conferences that feels like they're getting pushed out before this. Now it's like, okay, at least if you were a 16 seed, you know, you had four of them duking it out for those final two spots. Now it feels like you're going to have 8 to 12 automatic qualifiers still not even be automatically into the tournament. They're going to have to then win another game. I think it's just BS. Yeah. Like you said, it's a money grab for these larger schools that are mediocre during the regular season. I hate it. I hate it.
2: $300 million, man. That's a lot of cheddar. And it really sways things. And the NCAA was always desperate for money, so not at all surprised. Yeah, by the way, just to reiterate, we said every single 16 seed will be in the play-in, and then a pair of the 15 seeds will be in the play-ins, and a pair of 11 seeds will be those at-large play-ins as well.
1: Mm-mm. All right, coming up next, the Spurs, big bounce back last night. BetMGM tonight.
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1: 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San Antonio Spurs showed an incredible amount of poise last night. They did not look like a team lacking postseason experience. They definitely shut me up because I thought Minnesota maybe could have taken game two as well on the road last night. And that game was basically over at halftime, if not before that. San Antonio built a 24-point lead at the half, and the Spurs absolutely annihilate the T-Wolves by 38. Final score, 133-95 last night in San Antonio. That series now tied up at one apiece after Minnesota stunningly beat them in game one the other night, where Anthony Edwards had returned for the first time in 9 days, miraculously so, from the hyperextended left knee, and he scored 18 points in just 25 minutes. The Spurs issued a beatdown. And look, if you want to debate, I don't know if last night was more so the Spurs dominating or just Minnesota not showing up, hacking it in. I think it was a little bit of both. But for San Antonio, who again, I've doubted, and I'm continuing to doubt them. I think the Timberwolves win this series. Despite how last night looked, doesn't matter if you lose by 3 or 43. They nearly lost by 43. They trailed by 44, I think, at one point in that game. I watched it to the end. It was sad. Watching Lindy Waters get in the game and knock down some threes, I was like, Lindy Waters still in the NBA? Yeah, Kelly Olynyk make an appearance. Joe Ingles was out there. Honestly, it was kind of a fun watch. I'm not going to lie. As somebody that is a sicko, and I watched that game down to the very end, watching Joe Ingles dive on the floor for a loose ball, watching Kelly Olynyk hit a three, Bismack Biyombo got in the game. I mean, that was like, I got transported to an alternate dimension. I thought I was watching the Summer League for a second, or I thought I was playing like NBA 2K17. Like, some of those guys were starters at the time. That fourth quarter, maybe don't go back and watch it, but if you were watching it with me, you know what I'm talking about. You saw Lindy Waters, Kelly Olynyk, Bismack Biyombo, and Joe Ingles on the floor at the same time. You're a sicko. I love you for that. But, yeah, look, the Spurs, I got to give them credit for taking it to Minnesota. And I've, like I said, I've continued to doubt them. And I think Minnesota wins this series because of San Antonio's lack of playoff experience, right? We've heard this cliche statement about the NBA over the last couple of years, and not just the last couple of years. I mean, it's been around since Jordan's Bulls. You have to learn how to lose in the playoffs before you win. San Antonio's their first playoff appearance here in years. I mean, what is it, 6 years since they last made the postseason? 2019, 7 years. And that was back-to-back first-round exits. That was after Kawhi left. That was when LaMarcus Aldridge was still their best player. Those are the first couple of years after the Tim Duncan, Manu dynasty had ended. And so this is Wemby's first time in the playoffs. This is Stephon Castle's first time in the playoffs. This is Dylan Harper's first time in the playoffs. This is Devin Vassell, Keldon Johnson, you know, some of the older vets on this team. This is their first time in the playoffs. And I still think Minnesota's going to win this series. But, you know, last night, that didn't look like a team lacking postseason experience. And I think that was an impressive win. Again, it was a blowout, but San Antonio just as easily could have showed you that they are a team that doesn't have the playoff experience, doesn't have that killer edge right from the get-go. Maybe because of some nerves, right? Oh, man, we lost game one at home. Right? We're a little shell-shocked. We come out maybe a little bit nervous. They let a Minnesota team that was clearly ready to lie down for the beatdown, and they let them hang around. You know, if you let Minnesota hang around, they can beat anybody. But if San Antonio is going to prove me wrong, they're going to shut me up, they're going to win this series. Last night was a big step towards doing that. 3-1-0, 8-4-0, 49-10. And part of the reason why is because Victor Wembanyama stepped up and was a monster contributor right away. He only had 11 points in game one. He got forced into a very uncomfortable game plan where almost half his shots were from deep. And he only scored 11 points. He was 5 of 17 from the field in game one. Wemby bounces back last night, and he didn't even play the fourth quarter, so this doesn't look as impressive as it really was. 19 points in 26 minutes with 15 rebounds, 2 blocks, and a steal. He didn't have the 12 blocks that set an NBA playoff record, but he needed to step up and deliver offensively, and he did. And he did. And that's where it started in the first quarter. He got off to a big scoring streak right away. And they realized Minnesota was flat, and they took it to them. And here is Wemby, by the way. He quotes the legendary Greg Popovich. He quotes Pop after the game about watching film and staying humble after that game one loss. All right, let's see if we can cue that up again here. Here's Wemby post-game talking about quoting Greg Popovich about watching film and staying humble.
2: We're going to watch film because, as Pop says, it's never when you win, you're never as good as you thought you were. And when you lose, you're never as bad. Or rarely. So, obviously, stay humble and keep working.
1: There you go. When you win, what was the quote? I already forgot it. But you're never as good as when you win, and you're never as bad as when you lose. And again, these are abundant. Wemby's 22. Dylan Harper's what, 19? Stephon Castle is 21. Julian Champagne, he's 24. You know, like the oldest guys on this team that get significant minutes is De'Aaron Fox, who's 28 years old, and Devin Vassell, who's 25. De'Aaron Fox is the oldest member of this starting five. He's 28. Again, they do have some vets that come with playoff experience off the bench. Harrison Barnes from his time at Golden State. Luke Kornet, who even then is only playing, you know, 13, 14 minutes a game from his time the last couple of years with Boston. That's about it. That's about it, man. So how does a group of a bunch of 20, you know, bunch of young 20-year-olds that have never been in this situation, how do they react to losing a game that they were supposed to win by double digits in game one? They take it to the T-Wolves, and they show them they're ready for the fight and that they're trying to prove that, hey, we're the better team. Because I think Minnesota's the better team. I think Minnesota's the better team. And you say, well, Pat, how the hell do you think that after watching last night? You know, again, it doesn't matter to me if Minnesota lost by 3 or by 43. After the first quarter, they basically showed they weren't in it. They didn't have the fight. They didn't have the fight, especially when you have plays like this. Here's one of the Wemby putback slams that happened in the first half that, you know, plays like this, you just know that it's going to end up being a rout. Here is one of those Wemby putback slams.
3: Turnovers for Minnesota. Champagne for three. No good again. Wembanyama comes soaring in for the slam.
1: And that was courtesy of ESPN, Dave Pasch, Doris Burke on the call last night. They had a lot to talk about and a lot of filler in that second half. But I think, again, just as impressive as it was for San Antonio, showing the poise last night, showing that they didn't let the game one loss bother them. They didn't look like a team that lacks postseason experience because, like I said, they very well could have easily came out nerves, a little nervous. Oh, man, we cannot go down 0-2 at home. They shoot the ball with some nervousness. They're not playing loose, playing kind of with that nervous energy, and Minnesota senses that, and the T-Wolves hang around. No, they came out immediately, fast break dunks, getting points off turnovers, hitting their threes, taking smart shots too, and just playing relentless defense. I mean, it was A-plus performance. A-plus. San Antonio smelt the blood in the water, and that game was over probably at the end of the first quarter. But that brings me to the other side of this argument, because it takes two to tango. It takes two to create a blowout. It takes two to make a thing all right. It takes two to make it out of sight. The Minnesota Timberwolves, I mean, their complete unpredictability is so maddening. You have no idea what to expect from them on a night-to-night basis in the playoffs. And I mean that for a team that is trying to get to a third consecutive Western Conference Finals. Because that's their ceiling in the playoffs. One of the last four teams. And I don't think their ceiling is getting to the NBA Finals because I don't think they're beating Oklahoma City. But you're telling me Anthony Edwards and the T-Wolves are in a third straight Western Conference Finals, that they knock off the 3-seed Denver Nuggets and then the 2-seed San Antonio Spurs, and they do that without Dante DiVincenzo, and they do that with a not 100% Ayo Dosunmu, and they do that with a not 100% Anthony Edwards? That's a hell of an accomplishment. And this team was unpredictable all regular season, and that unpredictability, it has carried over here into the playoffs. Just as impressive as them winning Game 6 against the Nuggets. Down Ant-Man, down DiVincenzo, down Ayo Dosunmu. Just as impressive as them stealing Game 1 on the road with a hobbled Anthony Edwards playing just 25 minutes, coming back from an injury. Just as impressive as that, and just as unpredictable as that, is the type of performance you see from last night. Where it basically, I don't know if the mindset was, hey, we got game one on the road. Let's just go out and see what happens in game two. And they get down by double digits almost immediately, and they basically said, let's fold up shop. Let's pack it in. It was a loser mentality last night from the Minnesota Timberwolves, from a team that has a normally winning mentality, a dog mentality. But they're just a completely unpredictable team. You can't trust them. whether you're picking them or you're picking against them. You can't trust them. I picked them in game one, and I picked them in game two. It's for a team that has so much playoff experience and has so many veterans. Julius Randle, who's been in the postseason for years now, going back to when he was on my New York Knicks. Jaden McDaniels, who has risen to the occasion 3 straight years in the postseason with this team. Rudy Gobert, who's been in multiple postseasons. Mike Conley, who's one of the best vets in the game. And Anthony Edwards, who knows what it takes. I mean, all of them across the board. They were god-awful. Treating a playoff game essentially like it didn't matter. They got one game in San Antonio, so that's okay. I mean, are you kidding me? Chris Finch said after the game, they got punked. Said they got punked. He said it was a really disappointing performance. Anthony Edwards said, well, punked is crazy. Anthony Edwards not afraid to let you know when he disagrees with his head coach or Chris Finch. I can only imagine. I would love to be a fly on the wall all season long in that locker room to see what kind of stuff just gets said between Chris Finch and the players in that team. Because I feel like Chris Finch, he's like, you know, he's like the dad of a couple of teenagers that, you know, they're rebellious, man. They'll tell you off to your face. But he's gotten the best out of this group, that's for damn sure. But I feel like Chris Finch probably at times wants to strangle them. Probably wants to strangle himself. Because they're just so up and down. It's a roller coaster ride. And I think that's part of the reason why they have fallen in the Western Conference Finals the last 2 years. They're good enough to giant slay. All right? They knocked off the Nuggets twice now in the last 3 years in the postseason. They knocked off... They swept Kevin Durant and the Phoenix Suns, who they were better than a couple of years ago, last year. They crushed the Lakers last year. They crushed the Warriors when Steph Curry was hurt, which they should have. They took care of business. But the last two times they've gone to the conference finals, 5 games and out against Luka, 5 games and out against the Thunder. And I think when you get to the conference finals and it requires that laser focus for every second, every quarter, every game, Minnesota doesn't have it. And they haven't had it for a couple of years. As great of a coach as Chris Finch is, his teams, they make you scratch your head, man. They make you scratch your head. So Anthony Edwards, he said, you know, when they got told that Chris Finch said that they got punked. He said, punked is crazy. But, I mean, just look at the film and see what we can gain from it. We know where we struggled at. Come out and just try to match their physicality. Well, Anthony Edwards did issue a warning to his teammates ahead of game two. Before the game, he said, quote, the natural tendency for teams that steal the first game, the away team, they get blown out in game two. We can't come out cool. And that's exactly what they did. And you got the best player on the team saying, hey, we won game one. We can't be okay with that. We can't just be happy with that. But then their actions speak louder than their words. Anthony Edwards said, look what happened. My mama used to tell me that a hard head make a soft ass. That's what happened tonight. I mean, you only get to lose three. You only get to lose 3 games in this series. And the way that Minnesota treated that game, they got down early, and I think they basically looked at the excuses that they had available to them. Anthony Edwards is playing limited minutes, coming off the bench. No Dante DiVincenzo. Ayo Dosunmu's still not 100%, and it's clear. He only played 10 minutes yesterday, missed all 4 shots, and then he didn't play again in the second half. And I think they said, all right, let's get back home. We'll fold up. We'll pack it in here. This game don't matter. I mean, and the mistakes they made. They turned it over 22 times. 22 times. And they committed a boatload of stupid fouls. And they went 16 for 31 from the free throw line. That's an abomination. How many empty points they left on the table that maybe could have kept this game within 12, 13, instead of being down 20, 22, 24, and then immediately ballooning to 30 when the third quarter started? It's only one game. They could still win the series. I still think Minnesota does still win the series. But games like last night, man, they just make you scratch your freaking head about this team. And I got to give a ton of credit to the Spurs. Like I said, they didn't look like a team lacking postseason experience. They smelt that blood in the water, and they pounced. And so hopefully we don't have too many more blowouts in this series. Because I thought game one was one of the best games of the playoffs. And I'm hoping we get more of that. But as San Antonio, at least for one night, they made me eat my words. I think they're going to lose this series to Minnesota. But boy, that game was over in a hurry last night. 310-840-4910 is the phone number to join the show. That's 310-840-4910. We'll get you a scoreboard update on Pistons, Cavs, and on the Flyers and the Hurricanes when we return. Plus, just as I thought the Knicks would lose game two last night, they won, but it looks like it doesn't come without a pound of flesh. I'll tell you what I mean.

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7: This is a News 13 Network weather update. I'm meteorologist Frank Johnson. Rain is moving away, but it will be back for the weekend. Our forecast for tonight, clearing and cooler, the low down to 58 degrees. For tomorrow, a mixture of clouds and sunshine, lower humidity, high temperature up to 72. And on Saturday, partly sunny with a chance for thunderstorms and a high of 78. 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
1: Maxey launches a three-pointer, comes up short, Brunson the rebound. Brunson races in the front court, down to 10 seconds, gets away from Edgecombe, drives again, dribbles away from him, and that's going to do it. The Knicks will win their fifth straight game in these playoffs and take a 2-0 lead in this best-of-seven Eastern Conference semifinals.
2: Welcome back. BetMGM Tonight, Westwood One Sports. I'm Pat Boyle. The phone number to join the show is 310-840-4910. That's 310-840-4910. Get your scoreboard update here. Under 4 minutes to go with the Pistons and the Cavs. And we got a brand new ball game with the Flyers and the Canes. Get you caught up on both those games in just a bit. But you heard the final call there from last night. The legend, Mike Breen. The final call, courtesy of ESPN, as the Knicks held on to beat the Sixers last night at Madison Square Garden, 108-102. I knew it was going to be sweaty. I didn't think it was going to be easy. I honestly, if I'm being dead honest with you, as a diehard Knicks fan, I thought they were going to lose the game, even without Joel Embiid. But the Knicks defense was locked down in that fourth quarter, holding the Sixers to just 12 points. And so, yes, as you heard Mike Breen say, five straight wins for the Knicks. They do have a 2-0 series lead. Joel Embiid's status is up in the air for tomorrow, game three, as the series will shift to Philadelphia. He is being listed as questionable. He did not play in game two with ankle and hip injuries. But now there is new developing news here for the New York Knicks, and it could have some big-time impacts on this series. And as much as I should be optimistic on paper, I'm sorry. I'm just waiting for the other shoe to drop. I am pessimistic because OG Anunoby apparently has a minor hamstring strain. They're saying it's day-to-day. The Knicks are actually listing him as questionable for tomorrow's game three against the Sixers, but I myself am counting on OG Anunoby not playing game three, and I really hope that it's not more than that. If OG Anunoby misses multiple games in this series, that could be the lifeline that gets the Philadelphia 76ers right back in this thing. OG Anunoby's importance to the New York Knicks cannot be understated. He is, I could make an argument. Alongside Jalen Brunson and Karl Anthony Towns, OG Anunoby is just as valuable. He is their most valuable player. Not only because of what he can do offensively, he's their second leading scorer in the playoffs, averaging over 21 points per game, but it's because of his lockdown defense. And not just his lockdown defense. I mean, OG Anunoby had four steals last game. He had four steals in the close of the game against Atlanta. He's had a steal in every single game but one so far in this postseason. And his ability to both defend every position, he could defend Tyrese Maxey. He has defended Joel Embiid multiple times, especially 2 years ago when the Knicks played the Sixers in the playoffs. OG Anunoby is one of the best 10 defenders in the NBA, without a shadow of a doubt. Also because of how he can defend off the ball. And his rebounding. I mean, he had double-digit rebounds in back-to-back games in the series against Atlanta. He does it all. And when he's healthy, he's a force. He is an incredible. He is the heartbeat. He is one of the heartbeats, him and Josh Hart. He is the machine behind the New York Knicks motor. And so if he doesn't play in game three, that's a big loss. And I'm very concerned that OG Anunoby, again, that has missed games in the playoffs in the last couple of years, game seven against the Indiana Pacers, 2 years ago, he was hurt. He barely was limping out on the floor, and then he got pulled, and the Pacers blew the Knicks out in that game seven. He was injured again in the postseason last year. The Knicks cannot afford to have OG Anunoby miss multiple games in this series. And so I think the Knicks have to play it safe with him. I don't think there's any way he can play. I don't know how he has a hamstring strain, and yet it's only day-to-day. When I heard hamstring, I said, oh, that's it. He's out for the rest of the series. My heart dropped in my stomach. And then, Stephon Bonnier, the New York Post, reporting that, again, it's day-to-day. He could play tomorrow. I highly doubt he's going to play tomorrow. I'm fingers crossed that OG Anunoby is going to play game four on Sunday. I'm assuming Joel Embiid is going to come back tomorrow. The good news for the Knicks is that Mitchell Robinson should should be back. You know, again, apparently he was sick as a dog last night, and that's why he couldn't play. Hopefully that's not lingering. Hopefully he didn't get anybody else sick on the team. But OG Anunoby, what he does, how he can defend Embiid, how he can defend anybody on the floor, what he does with his scoring, his rebounding, he's invaluable. He's invaluable. And so, look, I'm already thinking he's not going to play tomorrow, and I'm already thinking the Sixers are going to win game three, and they're going to keep themselves alive. They're going back home, you know, again, backs against the wall. But, again, I'm worried about the rest of this series. If OG Anunoby has to miss more than just a game, Philadelphia is going to have an incredible chance of getting right back into this series. Down 2-0, the Knicks dominated game one. The Knicks were able to close them out in game two despite not playing all that well. The Knicks are not going to the NBA Finals. They're not winning a title if OG Anunoby is compromised. He impacts not only the starter, the rotation, but what the Knicks rotation and how their identity looks without him. Like, Deuce McBride is the top candidate to start in place of OG Anunoby if he doesn't play tomorrow. And I love Deuce. Deuce! Every time he shoots a three and then going nuts if he makes it. You know, he's one of their backup guards, but Deuce McBride kind of makes the most sense to replace OG Anunoby, but he doesn't have his defense. He doesn't have his rebounding. He's probably a better three-point shooter, but not an overall better player, not better in transition. So if OG's out, you're missing scoring, you're missing rebounding, you're missing defending. Then it comes down to, okay, well, who's going to defend Embiid? It's going to be Karl Anthony Towns. You're going to have some Mikal Bridges on Embiid. And then it's going to be Mitchell Robinson playing. I think Mitchell Robinson is going to play big time minutes tomorrow. But again, is he even healthy? He's sick. He missed last night's game. So the whole thing gets kind of thrown out of whack. OG Anunoby is tremendous at catch and shoot threes in the corner, catch and shoot threes on the wing. What he can do as a cutter to the basket. So, like, Josh Hart's going to have to step up and score way more than he's used to when he hurt his thumb in last game. It's like everything gets impacted for the New York Knicks. Again, I can't stress this enough. OG Anunoby is invaluable. And if Jalen Brunson is 10 out of 10 valuable to what the Knicks do and what the Knicks are, OG Anunoby is 9 out of 10. He's right there. He's more valuable than Karl Anthony Towns. That's without a doubt. Without a doubt. This is massive news that could impact this series if he has to miss tomorrow's game. God forbid he has to miss more than that. 310-840-4910. All right, let's get your scoreboard update here on the Pistons and the Cavaliers. Under 2 minutes to go. Detroit trying to take a 2-0 series lead. They lead it 101-92 with a minute 54 to go. I've been poking my head over here as I'm talking about OG Anunoby with my heart and my stomach that his injury is going to cost him more than a game. And I saw some big shots being made by Cade Cunningham. He's got 23 points and 10 assists, and I saw some big shots being made by Tobias Harris. He's got 21 points. It's the seventh straight playoff game with at least 20 points for Tobias Harris. So it's the two guys that have been leading this team all postseason doing it again. Oh, yeah, not to mention Duncan Robinson. Second straight game with at least 5 triples. So they're getting the 3-point shooting from Duncan Robinson, and they've gotten, you know, good scoring off the bench tonight, which Detroit was not getting in that series against Orlando. 14 from Danis Jenkins, 8 from Caris LeVert, former Cavalier Caris LeVert. And this is a tale as old as time. If the Cavs can't come back and win this game, they just got a bucket from Jared Allen to cut it to 6. They need to stop here. But Donovan Mitchell's got 29 points. I said he needed at least 30, 35 if they wanted to win this game. He's got 29. The problem is you're getting another playoff no-show from James Harden. The Beard, once again, a no-show. 10 points, 3 for 13 from the field, and he is by far a Cleveland worst negative 13 in the box score. Negative 13. James Harden, much like Kevin Durant, sinking the playoff chances of every team they go to. When are teams going to learn? Game's not over. You could get a miracle final minute from James Harden where he hits two threes, but it ain't happening. When are teams going to learn with James Harden? He does nothing but kill you in the playoffs. He does nothing but disappear. It's another James Harden disappearing act. So I'll have some more final thoughts once this game goes final, but I think they fouled Donovan Mitchell shooting a three-pointer, so it's given Cleveland some life here. I believe it was a three, so he's already made the first. He makes the next two. This will be a five-point game with a minute 16 to go. We'll see if Detroit can hold on. And then on the ice, under 5 minutes to go in the second period, the Philadelphia Flyers trying to get their backs off the wall. They've tied it up against Carolina. Trevor Zegras, their best player, scores his second goal of the postseason. It's 1-1 with Carolina leading 2-0. Philly loses this game at home. It's over. Forget about it. And you might be talking about a sweep in game four. So there's your scoreboard update. And then breaking news here out of the NFL per Adam Schefter. Juwan Jennings, former 49ers receiver, is signing a one-year deal for $13 million with the Minnesota Vikings. And Juwan Jennings, look, for him, the first, the bad, I think he thought he was getting a lot more than that. I think Juwan Jennings thought he was maybe getting more than $20 million, and I think that's probably why why it has taken so long, why it's May 7th, we're after the draft, and one of the on-paper top receivers, free agent receivers on the market, just got signed now and for a one-year deal. This is, you know, it's just sometimes how it goes. These going to be some guys that are casualties that, you know, apparently their agents trying to get them $20 million bucks north of that. Some of the top end of the receiver market and teams say, oh, sorry, there's better options. And Juwan, guys like Juwan Jennings just kind of get left for the scrap heaps. But I think Juwan Jennings is a hell of a receiver. I think he's going to fit in great with this Vikings offense, with Kyler Murray now as the quarterback. You know, Juwan Jennings is a tough SOB. He's a guy that is one of the best run-blocking receivers in the league. And he's battled some injuries over the last couple of years. You know, famously last year, he kind of sounded off this game when, you know, there was some frustration with him and Kyle Shanahan. He basically said, I'm playing through broken ribs and a messed up ankle. But, you know, this guy, he's never put up big numbers because he's always kind of been the third or fourth option the last couple of years with San Francisco. You know, last year in 15 games, 643 yards, but he had 9 touchdowns. The year before that, 975 yards and 6 touchdowns. That was his best season. And it's only a one-year, $13 million deal. Like, this is pretty cheap. It's pretty cheap. So Juwan Jennings is going to be the third option in an offense that now has Justin Jefferson and Jordan Addison. Still has TJ Hockenson at tight end. Aaron Jones and Jordan Mason, the running backs. And now you add Juwan Jennings, who's a hell of a run blocker. And yeah, if he's the third option, he's going to get open. He's going to make some plays happen. Tell you what, like Kyler Murray, man, he walked into a tremendous situation. A tremendous situation. The fact that J.J. McCarthy has been so terrible and the Cardinals cut Kyler Murray loose, he now gets to throw footballs to Jay Jettas, Jordan Addison, Juwan Jennings, T.J. Hockenson. Are you kidding me? I don't think Kyler Murray's any good anymore, but just because of the weapons he has around him, he might be set for a bounce back year. He might be the comeback player of the year. I know I thought Mahomes was a shoe-in, and I still do. I still do think Mahomes is going to win comeback player of the year, but Kyler Murray, I mean, could you be any more lucky than the situation he has found himself in? Juwan Jennings at 1 year, $13 million is a steal. It's a steal. Maybe I'm higher on Juwan Jennings than 99% of people, but I think he's great. Shout out to our video producer, Monty, Michael Montgomery. If you're watching live on YouTube or live on Twitter, you can see his stats from last year. 90 targets, 55 catches, 643 yards, 9 touchdowns. You got that guy on a one-year deal for $13 million. That's a great freaking deal for the Vikings, man. Great freaking deal. Their offense was dying for good quarterback play last year, and they couldn't get it. They got it for a couple weeks from Carson Wentz, and then he basically was playing with one shoulder socket. And then they reluctantly went back to J.J. McCarthy, and Minnesota finished the season well. And again, their season was basically over in October. At one point, they were 4-8. They won five games in a row. You could say they were meaningless. You could say they were against the teams whose seasons were over, Washington, Giants. You know, meaningless Week 18 game against the Packers who played nobody. Who cares? They won five games in a row to end the season. You don't think that the guys that are on that team are taking that into them, into this year with them? If there is a team that can surprise with a quarterback that can surprise, I've counted Kyler Murray out. But he's got such damn good weapons around him now. He's got such damn good weapons around him that he might be, pun intended, too big to fail. I say too big because he's like 5 foot seven. But Kyler Murray's got hell of a group of weapons around him. And Juwan Jennings, the newest addition to the Minnesota Vikings. I love that deal for them. I love that signing for them. And they're still operating without a GM, by the way. So kudos to their interim GM, Brzezinski, right now. And I think the last I read on him, on Rob Brzezinski, was that they were looking to elevate him, or that he was potentially going to be their permanent GM. I haven't read anything on that since, but I think, you know, for the draft and for this offseason so far, Rob Brzezinski's been given a lot of trust. And so if he's the one that basically made that deal happen with Juwan Jennings, kudos to him, because I love that deal. Juwan Jennings now with the Vikings. All right, phone number to join the show, 310-840-4910. That's 310-840-4910. When we come back, it's going to be a final between the Pistons and the Cavs, and I've got plenty to say about one James Harden. Plus, we've got a goal in the Hurricanes-Flyers game. We'll get you caught up on that. We'll also get you caught up on our daily segment, Let's Go Streaking. Let's see how the boys are doing. All of our hitters that we picked to get a hit. That's coming up next. I'm Pat Boyle. This is BetMGM Tonight at Westwood One Sports.
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1: I have to excuse me. 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I'm Pat Boyle. 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Just place an anytime goal scorer wager, and if your guy scores 3+ goals, a hat trick, during that game, you'll win a share of $10,000 in bonus bets. Let's get you a quick playoff scoreboard update here on the ice. The Carolina Hurricanes have jumped back out in front of the Philadelphia Flyers. It's 2-1, under a minute left to go in the second period. Jalen Chatfield on a shorthanded goal puts the Hurricanes up 2-1. You know how bad the Flyers' power play is? Well, it was dead last, actually, this year. Statistically speaking, it was the worst. Dead last in all hockey. 32nd in terms of power play percentage. Pitiful. And not only can they not score on the power play, they give goals up on their power play. They give goals up on it. They gave up a shorty. And then as I grabbed that frozen ice cream treat, I went downstairs. My girlfriend, Corinne, you know, I live in Philly, big Philly sports fan. I was rubbing it in her face all last night about the Knicks winning game 2. We're a house divided right now. I went down. I was watching a little bit of it because I got the NBA playoffs on my screen. And they just had a 5-on-3. Couldn't score on the 5-on-3. Couldn't score on the power play after they got the 5-on-3 ended and they had just a traditional power play. They couldn't do that. And then immediately after, they put the Hurricanes on the power play. Hurricanes are going to start the third period with about a minute and 10 seconds of a power play, up 2-1 against the Flyers. I mean, Philadelphia, they're just shooting themselves in the foot. Shooting themselves right in the foot. Can't happen. I mean, they're probably going to get swept unless they have a final stand here in the third period. Let's get you a baseball scoreboard update because, again, it has gone final with the Pistons and the Cavs. I got plenty of thoughts, and to get you all of them in detail, it's going to have to wait for the top of the hour. But the Pistons do win game 2, 107-97. Again, I got complete post-game thoughts. Post-game reaction coming at the top of the hour. But we do our daily segment, Let's Go Shrieking, here on BetMGM Tonight, where everybody on the crew goes around. We go around and we pick one hitter to get a hit. And there was only 2 games to pick from. And so Brad and I, we are waiting for the Padres and the Cardinals game to start in about 10 minutes from now. I've got Miguel Andujar. Brad's got Manny Machado. But Combs and Monty, they got in on the action on the Red Sox and Rays game. Which right now, Tampa Bay leads at 8-4 going to the bottom of the 9th. One of them had Wilson Contreras. One of them had Willy Abreu. Monty had Wilson Contreras. And he is 1-for-4. He just singled in the bottom of the 8th an inning ago. And Combs has Willy Abreu. And he singled back in the 3rd inning. So 2-for-2, Monty hits on Wilson Contreras, Combs hits on Willy Abreu. So we're looking good. We're halfway home to a 4-for-4 sweep for the boys. Combs now starts a new streak. He's 15 out of 20 since we started this segment, and he's on a 1-game streak. And Monty is now, I believe, 17-for-19. With Wilson Contreras, let me go ahead and update this. Monty now 17 out of 19. He's only missed twice. And his streak is now up to 2 in a row. But it was our video producer, Michael Montgomery, Monty, who started off with 14 consecutive correct picks on Let's Go Streaking. So he's up to 2 in a row now. So again, all eyes turn to Miguel Andujar and Manny Machado. And those odds on BetMGM, we always give you the odds in case you want to parlay them all together, because we have pulled off the 4 for 4. We did it 4 times in a week and a half span. It's been a bit. It's been over a week since we did it, but 3 to 1 on these tonight. So we're rooting for Miggy Andujar, and we're rooting for Manny Machado. But it's been a hell of a week for the Chicago Cubs. It's been a hell of a 2 weeks. I know I'm surrounded by Cubs fans on this show. Again, the way they beat down the Cincinnati Reds tonight, earlier today in Wrigley, they were up 8-0, basically before you could blink. And then try to make it interesting in the ninth. I think Cincinnati actually did have bases loaded in the ninth inning in an 8-3 game. But the Cubs hold on. They sweep 4 in a row from the Cincinnati Reds. And you got the Chicago Cubbies right now, winners of 9 in a row, winners of 18 out of their last 21, and winners of 15 in a row at home. It's their longest home game winning streak since 1935. And they now scored over 200 runs this season. Only 3 other teams can say that. The Yankees, the Braves, and believe it or not, the Nationals, who would be a damn good team themselves if they could actually freaking pitch. Because the Nationals are the only team in baseball to score more than 200 runs and give up more than 200 runs. So again, you got Cardinals, Padres coming up in just a couple of minutes. We'll keep you posted on Andujar and Machado. But when we come back, we'll kick off the final hour with another classic playoff meltdown from James Harden. I am going to blast him when we return. I'm Pat Boyle. This is BetMGM Tonight.
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16: 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If there are any Cavaliers fans that want a vent, you can join our talking text line. 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You can call, you could text your thoughts. If you were watching Pistons-Cavs Game 2, if you're an NBA fan in general, you want to weigh in on the Detroit Pistons going up 2-0 and another disaster class from James Harden, you can join the show at 310-840-4910, because that's where we're going to begin. Instant post-game analysis, instant post-game reaction here on BetMGM tonight. Pistons win Game 2, 107-97. They now have taken a 2-0 series lead as the series is going to shift back to Cleveland. Series doesn't begin until a home team loses, and the Cavaliers should know that well because they have yet to win a game on the road in the postseason. They are now 0-5, and they're undefeated at home, but man, oh man, have they had their opportunities to win both of these games. Trailed by 18 in Game 1, got it all the way back to a tie game, and then sputtered down the stretch and lost by 10. Trailed by 14 in this game, got it all the way down to a one-possession game, and then lose by 10 anyway. And tonight, even more so than Game 1, and I thought Game 1 was kind of bad, this was egregious. Another meltdown, another disaster class no-show in a playoff game from James Harden. It's a tale, it's a gift that keeps on giving. It's a tale as old as time. He was absolutely pathetic. Pathetic. Absolutely pathetic. And I used to have friends, NBA fans, that would get on me a couple years ago. Oh, come on, man, you're way too hard on James Harden. This guy's a Hall of Famer. This guy's one of the great offensive players we've ever seen. You know, he carried some of those OKC teams, him and Russ and KD. He carried those Rockets teams all the way through, you know, to the playoffs year after year. And now, in the last 4 or 5 years, those guys have gotten a lot more quiet. And then they got loud on my side. Now it's unanimous. I don't know any basketball fan that watches James Harden in the playoffs and doesn't know what to expect other than this misery. And failure and disappointment. That is what James Harden gives you in the playoffs, time and time and time again. 10 points tonight on 3 of 13 shooting, 0 for 4 from deep, 6 rebounds, 3 assists, 4 turnovers. And here's this for the grand finale. Everybody else on the Cavaliers was in the single digits, the negative single digits in the box score. You know, how many points your team wins or loses by when you're on the floor. You know, Donovan Mitchell, -2. Evan Mobley, -6. Dean Wade, -4. Jared Allen, -4. James Harden, -15. I mean, he is a playoff loser. There's no other way to say it. There is nobody else that has historically been one of the more amazing scorers in the regular season and turns into a completely different person in the postseason. And the emotionless look on his face with the gigantic beard doesn't look like a guy that gets phased by the moment. Doesn't look like a guy that gets nervous. But I'd love to study James Harden's brain. Because what happens to him in the postseason, time and time again, when his team needs him most, it's remarkable how much he shrinks. I don't know. And Kevin Durant is in this conversation, but also he made the coward decision to join the Oklahoma City, to join the Golden State Warriors after he could not close them out up 3-1 with the OKC Thunder. And I'll never, and I won't give him a pass for doing that. But at least when he went to Golden State, he won back-to-back finals MVPs. Cowardly move. But at least when he got in onto a team with a bunch of Hall of Famers and a dynasty, at least he then performed in the playoffs. And Kevin Durant had performed with Oklahoma City. Don't get me wrong, but he took it to another level. James Harden might be the best player we've ever seen who then turns into a complete no-show in the postseason. Like, think about that. Might be the greatest player we've ever seen who then turns into a loser in the playoffs. Like, there's been players much worse than James Harden who elevate their game in the postseason. But I don't know anybody that's going to go down as a Hall of Famer that is as bad in the playoffs as James Harden consistently is. He's just, you can't have him on the floor. Think about it. You can't have him on the floor. And Cleveland has to. They're forced to because they made the big trade for him at the deadline. They traded 26-year-old Darius Garland away to the Clippers because they said, ooh, Darius Garland, well, he's had a nagging toe injury for the last 2 years, and we don't know if we can really rely on him in the playoffs. Let's trade for James Harden. That's definitely somebody we can rely on. That instantly, unless this series turns around, unless James Harden miraculously unwrites all of history about him in the playoffs. Mike Gansey and Kobe Altman, the GM and the president of the Cavaliers, they should be run out of the city for making that trade. They should be run out of town for making that trade, the way that this series looks like it's going down, because you believed in James Harden. You believed in James Harden. That's like a homeless person telling you that they've got a multi-million dollar property to sell you. Just come with me. Come with me and invest. You believed in playoff. You believed in James Harden that he could elevate you in the postseason. How many times do you have to be? How many times do you have to learn a lesson? Them, the Clippers, Daryl Morey and the Sixers. How many? And these are some of the great executives that have made these moves for James Harden. But after all we've seen, and he's 36 now, how could the Cavaliers think that this was gonna work? And look, they could still win this series. I'm not counting them out. I'm not killing them yet. I still think this series could go 6 or 7 games. I think it still could go 7 games. And again, they could win the series. But it won't be because of James Harden. That's for damn sure. It will not be because of James Harden. He might have a good game. He might have 2 good games. But if the Cleveland Cavaliers do win the next 2 games at home, and we're guaranteed a 6-game series, don't go looking for James Harden to give you a great game at the end of this series. And at least in the past, James Harden would fool us all, right? Game 1, Game 2, Game 3, James Harden would typically play like, you know, his numbers in the regular season. It was when we got to Game 6. It was when we got to Game 7 that James Harden let everybody down and hurt everybody. But now we're getting those in Games 1, Games 2. I mean, this Detroit Pistons team, they have him in cuffs. They have him clamped down. He's not getting the calls. He's not getting his cheapy free throws. He got four of them in the first half. He didn't get a single free throw in the second half. And James Harden, again, I'll say it, he's one of the great scorers of all time. He's one of the great regular season offensive players of all time. Because as we're talking about flopping being an issue and foul baiting and guys getting to the free throw line, James Harden, he's a great scorer, but then he had that on top of it. Knows how to create the contact. Always knows how to get to the free throw line. Part of the reason why he has been a failure in the postseason is one, it's got to be something mental. That he shrinks when the lights are the brightest. But it's also because he can't get those cheapy foul calls and get to the free throw line for an extra 5, 6, 7 points in the postseason. When the physical play is allowed and the defense is allowed to be and the intensity on defense is allowed to be ratcheted up, James Harden can't get to the free throw line as much. He struggles. And he struggled again tonight. And he was mixing it up. He was trying to get in the face of Asar Thompson. He was trying to get in the face of Duncan Robinson. And they're probably laughing at him. Like, you're getting worked. The Cleveland Cavaliers needed him. And in the second half, he completely shut down. 2 points in the second half tonight for James Harden. 2 points. I believe he was 1 for 6 from the field in the second half. And again, a team worst, negative 15. This is a playoff tradition we look forward to every year now. And I saw Udonis Haslam cooked him. I think this was the pregame. So this isn't even when game two, it isn't even at halftime. Udonis Haslam said, quote, there is 5 guys who have been in the NBA that went to the playoffs 17 plus consecutive times. Stockton, Malone, Jason Kidd, Tony Parker, James Harden. Why the hell are you turning the ball over so much? You have been in the playoffs and know what it's like to be in the playoffs. Why the hell are you turning the ball over? It's so self-inflicted wounds. One-handed passes, things that I would take my son out the game for if I was coaching him for throwing passes like that. James Harden, 3 assists, 4 turnovers tonight. Once again, a negative assist to turnover differential. And 10 points on 3 for 13 shooting and a team worst negative 15 in the box score. Cleveland Cavaliers ain't winning anything this year. They could win this series. They're not going to the NBA Finals. They ain't winning the title. Because they made the mistake of believing that James Harden could get you over the line. And there's your proof. Mike Gansey, Kobe Altman, Dan Gilbert, everybody in the Cleveland Cavaliers organization, Kenny Atkinson, tonight was your proof, yet again, that James Harden will do nothing but let you down. He will let you down. And I want to make it known with certainty that I still think the Cavaliers can win this series. But it's because of Donovan Mitchell, who had 31 points tonight and gave it everything he had and played great. Didn't shoot the 3 ball well, but outside of that, he played a great game. Jared Allen bounced back in a major way after his disappointment in game 1. He had 22 points and 7 rebounds. Those two guys played great. Evan Mobley, another dud. Evan Mobley's a waste. For how talented he is, he is a waste product. 9 points. Now, again, let me backtrack that for a second, because on defense, he was awesome. 3 blocks and 3 steals, and he altered numerous of Cade Cunningham's shots, and he was great defensively. I can't have Evan Mobley just be a one-sided guy, though, anymore. Not if Cleveland has any serious aspirations of winning the Eastern Conference, of doing anything with this core. Evan Mobley can't just be, hey, this guy's one of the best defenders. This guy's Defensive Player of the Year. Gives you nothing offensively. Nothing. Not in the games that matter. James Harden and Evan Mobley combined tonight at 19 points on 7 of 23. That's unacceptable. You can't have Donovan Mitchell. You can't rely on Spider to score 40. This team is just not complete enough. They are not good enough. Maybe I'm crazy if I still think that they could win this series, because I don't think Detroit is that great. I think Detroit is flawed. And again, they had an 18-point lead in game one and blew it. And it was a tie game with 5 minutes to go, and they still won by 10. They had a 14-point lead tonight and blew it. It was a one-possession game in the fourth quarter, and they still won by 10. They're begging Cleveland to come back in these games. And then James Harden, he's like that episode of SpongeBob. Where was it? Like Plankton takes over his brain, and he's like, now let him have it. And SpongeBob just goes, you can have it. Just gives it right back. Detroit's trying to invite them back into these games. And Cleveland just goes, we don't want it. You can have it. That's James Harden. Soft. Not built for the playoffs. Time and time and time again, we see this to be true. We hold these truths evident. And the Cavaliers thought, James Harden, 36-year-old, for 26-year-old Darius Garland. Yeah, that'll work. That'll get us over the top. My goodness, man. What a joke. What a joke. Cade Cunningham was great for Detroit. 25 points and 10 assists. And he turned the ball over 5 times, but I think he only had 1 turnover in the second half. He was a plus 13. Tobias Harris has been just an incredible compliment. 21 points again tonight. Doing all the right things. And he had 2 steals and he had 2 blocks. Wasted opportunities for Cleveland. And another wasted opportunity for James Harden. Can't say I'm shocked in the slightest. 310-840-4910 is the phone number to join the show. When we come back, we'll get you a scoreboard update on Lakers Thunder and a scoreboard update on the Hurricanes and the Flyers. And we'll do hot or cold with producer Brandon Combs. I'm Pat Boyle. 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
19: Patrick Mahomes, ACL tear late last year. No playoffs in KC for the first time in 12 seasons. But now, Andy Reid says the 3-time Super Bowl MVP is on track for OTAs. Could Mahomes really be 100% by week one? Westwood One Sports.
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And our forecast for tonight, clearing and cooler, the low down to 58 degrees. For tomorrow, mixture of clouds and sunshine, lower humidity, high temperature up to 72. And on Saturday, partly sunny with a chance for thunderstorms and a high of 78. 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
1: Welcome on back. 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I'm Pat Boyle. Phone number to join the show, 310-840-4910. That's 310-840-4910. Let's get you a scoreboard update here. I just went off on James Harden. Another disaster class in the postseason from James Harden as the Pistons beat the Cavaliers 107-97 to take a 2-0 series lead. Right now, Lakers hanging around. Thunder, I think, have led by double digits already twice in this game. And the Lakers have gotten it right back within striking distance both times. Right now, it's 33-28. OKC leads the Lakers with 9.5 minutes left to go in the second quarter. Thunder dominated game one and won by 18. Right now, for the Lakers, it's LeBron leading them again. 8 points, 2 rebounds, 2 assists. And Rui Hachimura has got 8 points on a couple of three-pointers. Meanwhile, for OKC, balanced attack. SGA's got 8 points to lead them. But then A.J. Mitchell, who is starting in place of J-Dub, along with Isaiah Hartenstein and Chet Holmgren, all have 6 points so far. Holmgren's got 2 blocks. Hartenstein already has 2 blocks. So OKC's defense at least swatting it away. But you know, the Lakers' defense playing well.

0: the Thunder to just 3 out of 14 from deep. Lakers are only shooting 39%. So it's been a defensive slugfest here in this game. Both teams bringing the intensity, and the Lakers, again, hanging around. It's a three-point game, 34-31. Marcus Smart just hit a triple. He's got 6 points now as well. So it's a tight one. And then on the ice, it's another goal as I speak. Oh, the Flyers, they are just about cooked. It was 2-1 Hurricanes entering the third period. Up 2-0. Panic time. Code red. Backs against the wall for the Flyers. And the Hurricanes are basically trying to put the topsoil on the Philadelphia Flyers. They've scored 2 goals now here in the first 8 minutes of the third period. Andrei Svechnikov on the power play. And just now, seconds ago, Nikolai Ehlers makes it 4-1 Carolina. They are cruising towards taking a 3-0 series lead, and they are cruising towards moving to 7-0 in the postseason. They have yet to lose a game. Yet to lose a game. So let's get producer Brandon Combs in here, do a little hot or cold, because he thinks the Colorado Avalanche won't be touched in the playoffs. Are you reconsidering that yet, Combs? I'll start you off here. Hot or cold, the Colorado Avalanche lose a game in the playoffs before the Carolina Hurricanes lose a game?
1: Cold. Because I don't think that the Colorado Avalanche are losing a game. And we might get a Stanley Cup final, to be honest with you. We might get a Stanley Cup final of two teams that haven't lost a game yet. We just might. And I mean, I'm rooting for one more goal in this game, because I don't know if you remember before the game started, I said, hey, Pat, Svechnikov anytime goal and over 5.5 is plus 430. And you said, let's ride. I don't know if you played it.
0: You said Stankoven.
1: No, Svechnikov.
0: You must have changed. I remember hearing Stankoven. You must have changed that.
1: Maybe I said the wrong, you know, European name.
0: Wrong
1: S name. It's possible.
0: So you got Svechnikov. You need one more goal.
1: We just call them Alphabet. That's what we call them from now on. The Alphabet. That's what we call them when we're in the Marine Corps. When you have a name like that, where you got every letter in the alphabet is in your last name. That's what we're going to call you. Alphabet.
0: How about Sebastian Gostisbehere? That's another good one.
1: Yep, he's alphabet too. A lot of alphabets in
0: Alexander. Alexander Nikishin is another good name for Carolina. So you think Colorado, who's playing the Minnesota Wild, who had over 100 points this season, you think they're going to sweep them, or you think Carolina is going to lose Game 4 to the Flyers?
1: I don't know if Carolina is going to lose before they get to the Stanley Cup either. Both of these teams just look like wagons, man. I mean, like I said, we might get a Stanley Cup final between Colorado and Carolina where neither team has lost a game yet. I don't think we've ever had any championship in any sport where it's gotten to the finals where both teams are undefeated. I mean, I know baseball for sure. I think the best team, the best run was the 05 White Sox, who were, what, 11-1 in that World Series run?
0: What about the 98 Yankees?
1: Oh, I think they lost 2 games, right? They didn't go undefeated. They were good, though.
0: Let me see if I can pull that up quickly.
1: But no, I think it's a real possibility that we get 2 undefeated teams in the Stanley Cup final.
0: The Yankees lost. The Yankees lost 2 games in the ALCS to Cleveland that year. They swept the World Series and they swept the Rangers.
1: Mm-hmm.
0: Okay, it's on the table. I can't imagine that's ever happened in hockey or basketball. You said you're pretty sure it hasn't happened in baseball. Hockey or basketball, the two teams are 12-0 entering the finals.
1: Yeah.
0: I don't think it's going to happen, but to answer my own question, I think hot. I think the Minnesota Wild win game three. I think they beat the Avalanche tomorrow.
1: Wow.
0: I don't think they're getting swept.
1: Wow.
0: I think your theory will be proven wrong tomorrow night.
1: I mean, every time that Minnesota looks like they're going to do something, Colorado has an answer, including in that game one, where it was like, I think it was 100-99 was the final score. You had both teams going back and forth before Colorado finally ran away with it. But I have a hard time seeing Colorado losing a game at all. I think they would sweep Carolina too.
0: Wow, they're going to sweep Carolina.
1: Yeah.
0: Avalanche Wild, by the way, is until game three is not till Saturday. They got the 2 days off.
1: 2 days off? Isn't that three? That's 3 days off, ain't it? Didn't they play?
0: They played Tuesday. They're going to have 3 days off? How the hell does that make sense?
1: I have no idea. No pun intended, but that's wild.
0: That's idiotic scheduling. They could have played tonight. I understand you want to give them the 2 days off, but what? Because the Stanley Cup playoffs didn't want to have three games on Friday? Then you should have given Ducks and Golden Knights. Like, the Ducks and Golden Knights played on Wednesday, and they're going to play on Friday. Meanwhile, Avalanche Wild played on Tuesday. They don't play again until Saturday. Why the hell wouldn't you just have Golden Knights Ducks play on Saturday? Is it because of one of these other teams has another team in the postseason?
1: I think it's because
0: the Nuggets are out.
1: The NHL.
0: And the Timberwolves and Wild play in different arenas, don't they?
1: Yeah, but I think what happened was you have that weird period, especially in hockey, where teams are still playing their first round matchups while the second round matchups have started. Like, I believe there was a game six in a series that ended up going seven on a night where a game one started. I think Saturday you had a game one, and then Sunday you had a game seven.
0: Yeah, between the Canadiens and the Lightning, though. Yeah. Between the Canadiens and the Lightning, Wild Avalanche started on Sunday.
1: Right.
0: And they played Sunday, Tuesday. There was no reason why they don't play again until Saturday.
1: But you've got to catch up. You know what I mean? Like, there's that catch up. It's really weird. It's dumb. I hate it. I hate when the NBA does. That's why it takes 4 months to play the damn playoffs. But yeah, I don't like the 3 days off either.
0: Well, I mean, they're playing game four, Hurricanes Flyers on the same night.
1: Mm-hmm. Yeah, because they would have caught up in the Western Conference.
0: Yeah, but my point is the Golden Knights and the Ducks, that's the other Western Conference series. So you want to try to have those two series in the West be timed up as much as possible. The Golden Knights and the Ducks just played Wednesday. They played yesterday. If you want to give them the 2 days off and then play Saturday, that would have made sense. And you would have had, and you then could have had Avalanche Wild play on Friday. And you would have had game three in that series Friday, game three in the Golden Knights and the Ducks series on Friday. Instead, Golden Knights Ducks go one off day, and the Avalanche and the Wild go three off days. And it makes zero sense to me.
1: Yeah. I mean, the Wild, I mean, they didn't start, or the Ducks and Knights didn't start their series until what? Was it Monday?
0: Monday. So one day after.
1: Yeah. I don't know.
0: So their series is going Monday, Wednesday, Friday, and the Avalanche and Wild is going Sunday, Tuesday, Saturday.
1: Yeah, it's weird. It's weird.
0: And it's not like you're flying across the country between Minnesota and Denver. What is that, a 3-hour flight at most?
1: Yeah. It's got to be because if you get game sevens, they want the game sevens probably to fall on Saturday, Sunday, as opposed to a Monday or a Friday. That's got to be what it is. That's got to be what the scheduling is. Entails, because I think they look ahead, like, hey, if we're gonna have a game seven in any of these series, they've got to fall on a Saturday or a Sunday. They've got to fall on a weekend. We've got to have eyes on it.
0: Well, you'd have You'd have Game 7, Flyers-Hurricanes on Saturday, May 16th. Ducks-Golden Knights Game 7 on Saturday. You'd have Wild-Avalanche Game 7 on Sunday. But then you'd have Canadian-Sabres Game 7, if necessary, on Monday, May 18th.
1: Okay, well, there goes that theory, then.
0: I mean, I guess maybe you're right. Maybe that's why, because the Game 7s would be Saturday, Sunday.
1: Yeah, but then you'd still screw Buffalo in. People are like, oh, we don't care about Buffalo or Montreal, so we can play their Game 7 on a Monday. I don't know what the NHL is thinking. Why so many days off?
0: Me neither. We got some callers, by the way, Combs. So let's grab some calls, and then we'll continue hot or cold. But let's get to Badger, who's in Buffalo, hearing a bunch of Hurricanes going to the Stanley Cup without losing a game. Maybe we ruffled some feathers up in Buffalo. Badger's next up on line one here on BetMGM tonight. What's going on, Badger?
2: I don't think the Hurricanes are going to the Stanley Cup.
0: Because you think the Sabres are going?
2: Yeah, I don't see this as being an 06-07 series like we did last time. I don't see it as being down six defensemen like we did last time. I think we...
0: Is that what the case was when the Sabres got to the Eastern Conference Finals last time?
2: Yeah, Jay McKee went down. I think it was our sixth or seventh defenseman that went down that series. And we still lost in game six. And then Carolina beat the Ducks in four games. That was a complete sweep. We easily would have won.
0: Okay. All right. So, yeah, talk your talk then, Badger. Tell me why the Sabres, if they match up, if they end up beating Montreal and they get to a conference finals against Carolina, why do you think the Sabres will win that series?
2: I think the Sabres play an odd game. And if you followed hockey, they like to pull the two defensemen when they're going on an attack. They'll put one defenseman into the offensive zone, which then messes up a lot of the defensemen because, like, you don't know who's going in, who's not. And you have Dahlin or Powers going in as, like, a winger. And you have a winger sitting back, and it throws the defense off, which then will throw your offense off if we keep it in the zone, which we saw in Montreal, what we saw with Montreal last night, and we saw with Boston the series before. And Boston wants to play a physical kind of game when it comes to hitting. Buffalo doesn't play that game, but if you bring that game to them, we've noticed with last series with Benson and Greenway, we'll play that game with you if you want to, but we don't have to. We can play both styles of games, and I think we have a bilateral style of hockey game that most teams cannot keep up with.
0: Okay, that's great X's and O's breakdown, Badger. We appreciate the call. And this Sabres team, again, they've already proved me wrong because I thought their inexperience would show against Boston. I thought the Bruins were going to win that series, and Buffalo finished that thing off with a hell of an aplomb. And then they win game one in a rout. I mean, it was 4-1 before Montreal scored that final goal yesterday with just a couple of minutes left. So the Sabres offense has been their strength the entire season, one of the best offenses in all of hockey. And it's carried here in the postseason. Now, they've scored four goals or more in four out of their seven postseason games so far. I just think Carolina is that damn good. I think they're that damn good. Let's get to a call. I think he texted in, but I think he's calling in as well now to give us the answer on the reasoning that the Avalanche and the Wild have 3 days off between their last game and the next game. John is up next up in Colorado here on BetMGM tonight. Go ahead, John.
3: Hi. So the reason that there's a gap between games is that the Minnesota professional women's hockey team, they're playing in the playoffs right now at the same rank the Wild play in. They play tonight and they play tomorrow night, so the arena's spoken for. So that's why there's a gap between the games.
0: Okay. All right. That makes sense. That makes a lot of sense. And you said this is the Minnesota Golden Gophers women's hockey team, or is this the professional?
3: No, the professional. They're called the Frost. Their playoffs are going on right now. They play in the same arena. So I guess they played earlier today, and they play tomorrow night. So the arena is spoken for prior to the way it worked out with the Wild having home games, games 3 and 4, that they couldn't play them tonight or tomorrow night, so that went to Saturday.
0: Got it. Yep, I got it. All right, John. Hey, awesome stuff, man. I appreciate it. Thank you so much for the call. There you go. That clarifies it.
1: Hot or cold? Hot or cold? Pat just found out there's a professional women's hockey league. I'm going to go with hot.
0: I'm going to go with no answer. I'm going to go with plead the fifth. I do. Yeah, I am seeing now the Minnesota Wild. They play their home games at the Grand Casino Arena, which is formerly known as the Excelsior Energy Center. And that is where the Minnesota Frost plays. So, yeah, they had a home game tonight against, I'm guessing that's Montreal. And they play them again tomorrow. Well, there you go. There you have it. Okay. Hey, look. Now that I know that, it's fine by me. They had those that playoff schedule set. I don't think they should be bumped for the Stanley Cup playoffs. I just think that, yeah, I mean, look, it's just unfortunate then. It's just unfortunate. But now it makes sense. Because without knowing that, it made zero sense as to why they were 3 days off in that series. But there you go. Minnesota Frost, the women's professional hockey team, has the arena for their two home playoff games. Hey, thank you, John from Colorado, giving me the clarity there. All right, phone number to join the show, 310-840-4910. 310-840-4910. We'll get you one final scoreboard update. When we come back, we'll finish off with some more hot or cold. I'm Pat Boyle. This is BetMGM Tonight on Westwood One Sports.
4: The Astros have one of the worst records in baseball. And now superstar Carlos Correa is out for the year. After 12 straight postseason appearances with 4 pennants and 2 World Series titles, is Houston's dominance finally over? Westwood One Sports.
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0: Welcome on back, BetMGM, the Night Westwood One Sports. I'm Pat Boyle. We'll get to your final phone calls and texts here in just a moment at 310-840-4910. Make sure you keep it locked here after our show ends. You got my buddy Denton Day coming up at the top of the hour. Westwood One Sports Night. It'll take you all the way till 3 a.m. Eastern. All of your playoff reactions, especially after this Lakers and Thunder game, which hold the phone, halftime in OKC, game two. Lakers on top, 58-57. Lakers playing much better tonight. They're shooting the ball well, and they're still playing a pretty decent defense despite OKC scoring 57 at half. They're only 5 of 20 from deep, and Lakers are playing really good, clean, physical defense. LeBron James, 10 points, 5 assists, and a steal at the half. Rui Hachimura, 11 points. He's already hit 3 triples. Marcus Smart, 8 points, 4 assists. And I'd said the number one key was Austin Reeves has to step up and deliver if the Lakers want to have a chance. Austin Reeves, 13 points at the half on 5 of 9 shooting. And they're also getting some good play off the bench. Luke Kennard's got 8 points. Jackson Hayes has 6 points. Meanwhile, for OKC, A.J. Mitchell leading the way with 13 points. SGA, only 11. 11 points. Isaiah Hartenstein's got 10 points and 5 rebounds. And Chet Holmgren, I said he's going to dominate. He can get whatever he wants. Chet Holmgren hasn't missed a shot. Problem is, he's only taken 2. He's only taken 2 threes. 2 for 2 from deep. He's got 6 points. How is he not taking more than 2 shots? I don't understand that at all. That's a serious problem for the Thunder. It's not like he's in foul trouble. I mean, he picked up 2 fouls. That's nothing crazy. You're allowed 6. He's got 2 steals and 2 blocks. How is Chet Holmgren not a bigger focal point of this Thunder offense? He should be dominating like he did in game 1. So, look, kudos to the Lakers. J.J. Redick coached them up. They made some adjustments. Can they keep it going now in the second half, though? That's the big question. Because, look, I mean, Oklahoma City, they can break this thing open at any point. You can break this thing open at any point. And then one more quick scoreboard update here. Producer Brandon Combs telling me in the show chat, Flyers getting their asses kicked. Now they just keep fighting. Yeah, it was 4-1 last we checked. This game is, yeah, there is a lot of fights going on here because I checked about 15 minutes ago, 10 minutes ago, and there was 2 minutes left in the third period. There's still 30 seconds left in the third period. It's 4-1 Hurricanes. So they're getting their fights out of their system here, and when the dust settles in another minute or so, it's going to be a 3-0 series lead for the Carolina Hurricanes. They are 7-0 in the postseason. They have yet to lose, and they're 1 game away from another sweep. Boy, oh boy, this team is going to be tough to beat. All right, let's get to your last phone calls here, 310-840-4910. Chance is in Alabama. Wants to talk Stanley Cup playoffs. Chance is on line 1. Go ahead, Chance.
1: Yes, sir. You're a Carolina fan. Am I correct on that? Or am I mistaken on that?
0: No,
1: maybe?
0: I'm an Islanders fan.
1: Gotcha. Anyways, man, a few complaints. I'm a Sabres fan, right? So here's the deal. If Carolina sweeps this series that they're playing, and let's say Buffalo series goes to 7, Carolina will have 13 days off. The way the NHL – it's just a couple gripes I have against the NHL playoffs. I love them, but I have a few beefs with them. 13 days off if Buffalo series goes to 7. That's ridiculous. That's insane the way they schedule it. Another thing, the physicality is great. The speed is great at NHL playoffs. But the refs, man, I get letting – you let a little more go in the playoffs. They even do that in NFL, right? But, man, they let everything go. I mean, you can literally mug someone in NHL playoffs. I mean, guys like Connor McDavid should be, you know, in the regular season, they're scoring nonstop. But you watch them in the playoffs, they're getting their teeth knocked in, and nothing's getting called. You want to watch the greats be great, like in the NBA, right? You want to see the better players shine. But, you know, because you can pretty much do anything dirty because the refs tuck their whistles away, you just don't get that in the NHL playoffs. It's just a few beefs I have. I think the Sabres are going to beat Montreal probably in 6. And I think if it's going to be a good series between them and Buffalo. I think it'll go to 7. I'm not going to say, but I'm a Sabres fan. I'm not going to say Sabres are going to win, but because we're young, you know, we haven't been there in 15 years. Carolina's got more experience, but I think it'll be a really good series.
0: Chance, I appreciate the call. Good stuff. Really do appreciate the call, except no, I am not a Carolina Hurricanes fan. No, I am all New York sports. I'm from the New Jersey, New York City area. I just think they're that damn good. I think he's wrong, by the way. You know, he thinks that if the Sabres go to a Game 7, which would be Monday, May 18th, and if the Hurricanes sweep, they would have 13 days off. I don't think that's correct. I don't know if the NHL, if they've released what the conference final schedule would be. They normally don't until the very last few days of the prior round. But if Sabres Canadiens Game 7 would be Monday the 18th, I would assume Game 1 is probably the 20th. Because that's normally how it is. They don't really care. Like, it's not like it's going into the Stanley Cup Finals. I think they'd probably only have a day off, and then they would go right to Game 1 of the Eastern Conference Finals. Because they have a set day that they've got to start the Stanley Cup Finals by. And I think that day is... Actually, I don't even know what that day is. But no, I don't think they would have... They wouldn't get to the 22nd. And you have the whole rust versus rest comparison. But, you know, yeah, rust maybe. But also, if the Sabres have to play a grueling 7-game series, Carolina, they're fresh. I'm sorry. I don't care what happens in that Sabres-Canadiens series. I think Carolina's going to be a tough team to beat. All right, fun show. Denton Day's coming up next. Thanks to everybody that joined. Thanks to our guest, Bob Nightingale. Thanks to producer, Brandon Combs. Thanks to VP, Michael Montgomery, a.k.a. Monty. Thanks to Zach Kroll, Chloe Pratt, Max Sheedy. Thanks to my co-host, Brad Evans. I'm Pat Boyle. We'll see you tomorrow, 6 p.m. Eastern, for a big Friday show here on BetMGM
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20: A better life with Dr. Sanjay Gupta.
21: So-called superagers, they are an enviable segment of the population. People who are older than 80, whose brains function like someone a fraction of their age. It's true, a lot of these people have genetics on their side, but more and more research is bearing out the idea that people who practice good brain health also slow their cognitive decline. Dr. Richard Isaacson, a pioneer in the Alzheimer's space, told us that, quote, his studies have found lifestyle changes including diet, exercise, reducing stress and optimizing sleep, along with managing vascular risk factors with certain medications, can actually help grow brain areas and also reduce telltale signs of Alzheimer's, such as tau tangles and amyloid plaques. What else helps? Staying social, surrounding yourself with family and friends, and maybe even volunteering for a real sense of purpose. I'm Dr. Sanjay Gupta, helping you live a better life.
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1: What up, everybody? It's Westwood One Sports Night. Denton Day in on a Thursday. I'll be with you tomorrow on Friday as well. Happy to be here. The NBA's made my job easy tonight. A great game in game number one. A good game so far in game number two. We'll go around the association, go around the NHL, MLB, and more. I learned in watching game number one what the difference is between a superstar and having just a regular star in the NBA. That was on full display watching the Pistons take game number two, beating the Cleveland Cavaliers, because the Detroit Pistons, they got themselves a superstar in Cade Cunningham, and the Cleveland Cavaliers, they just don't. Donovan Mitchell's a really good player. He is not a superstar in today's NBA. James Harden is at best a fleeting dying star in today's NBA. What Cade Cunningham was able to do in the fourth quarter of the game tonight really showcases what a championship team looks like. And I'm ready to just wrap this thing up. Can we make this series go three games? I have zero faith in the Cleveland Cavaliers. Zero. Not an ounce, not a milligram, nothing. I have no faith in the Cleveland Cavaliers. I put all of the trust in Cade Cunningham. Completely took over the fourth quarter. Did it at a level that was unbelievably efficient. Yeah, I've been very critical of Cade Cunningham in the postseason and towards the end of the regular season because I often felt like he was a high-volume shot taker. And generally speaking, in the postseason, high-volume shot takers do not lead their team to conference finals, and they certainly don't lead their team to regular finals, to the big dance, where you're taking on the opposition from the Western Conference. Cade Cunningham, over the last four games, has shut my ass up because he is playing with such control. He's far and away the best player on the floor, every single floor that he steps on, even when it's Paolo Banchero on the other side when they were dueling going for 45 apiece. And I'd go so far as to say, with all due respect to your Jalen Brunsons and OG Anunoby, I don't even think it's relatively close that he's the best player in the Eastern Conference right now. He plays with a level of poise and control. In the fourth quarter of this basketball game, it didn't feel like Detroit had any worry. You know, Cleveland played a really good third quarter. They pushed Detroit. They found themselves offensively a little bit. They went on a nice little run. They even took a lead at one point. It had been the first lead late in the third quarter since they led 3-0 in the very beginning of the game. They took a lead, and Detroit was completely unfazed. And for a team that's still, in the grand scheme of things, relatively young, you know, they have some veterans on the roster. Tobias Harris is obviously the big one, which we'll get into him a little bit because he was excellent tonight. But for the team that was the young one in the ballgame, for them to be completely unfazed was really, really impressive. And we didn't really see that in the first round against Orlando the way that we're seeing it now. And I think a lot of that is because the leader, Cade Cunningham, was the guy that was just like, hey, we're cool. We're good. I'm not worried. You shouldn't be worried. We got this. And then he rattles off 10-12 in the fourth quarter, puts the game away. The crazy part is, as good as he played today, it's not the best game we've seen from him in the postseason. And that's why I'm ready to wrap this thing up, man, because Cleveland has nothing. They just, you look at Detroit, and you say, that's a championship team, or at least a championship caliber team. From the way that they're built with Cunningham at the one, with guys that hustle all over the floor, with Danis Jenkins coming off of the bench. Danis Jenkins is a championship type of player. Rookie from St. John's, played at a couple different places in college, but most memorably St. John's, first year in the NBA, and he is the perfect spark plug for Detroit. He gives me flashbacks to what Bruce Brown was with the Denver Nuggets when the Denver Nuggets beat Miami for the NBA championship. That entire postseason, Bruce Brown didn't start a single game for Denver, but every single minute that he played, he added something. It could have been just an energy boost. It could have been a run with scoring. It could have been a run with defense, blocking shots, forcing tough shots, coming away with steals. it felt like every time that Denver was on some sort of run, regardless of what series it was, first round, second round, Western Conference Championship, NBA Championship, whatever it was, every time they went on some sort of run, Bruce Brown had something to do with it. And we're starting to see, and we'll see it more as the playoffs expand and as Detroit goes further, Dennis Jenkins is the same way for them. Every single time they needed a little bit of a pop, at least tonight, he was on the floor to help give them a little bit of a pop. And that was attacking the rim, that was playing strong defense, he was hitting his threes. Anytime they needed something, he was there. And the luxury of having a guy that can provide that off of the bench, it completely separates them from Cleveland. And looking forward, as I get just the furthest ahead of my skis possible, I don't know that New York, and I certainly know Philadelphia, doesn't really have a guy like that. That's a real difference maker on the roster. And I barely knew who the guy was prior to the start of the postseason, but watching him on a game-in, game-out basis, this is the kind of guy that you need on your team if you have legitimate hopes of competing for a championship. He was sensational tonight. This roster for Detroit is coming together at the perfect time. They did not look like against Orlando, a team that won 60 games in the regular season. They are completely punking Cleveland on a night-in, night-out basis. They are completely punking Donovan Mitchell and specifically James Harden, who has become borderline unwatchable and borderline unplayable in this series. Detroit is hunting James Harden in the fourth quarter with everybody. Tobias Harris was hunting James Harden. In the year of our Lord 2026, Detroit was running plays to get the ball into the hands of Tobias Harris because he was matched up against James Harden. And it worked. Harris was awesome again tonight. JB Bickerstaff, you'll hear from him coming up momentarily. He went to the podium again and said, "What did I tell you about Tobias Harris? He is hooping." And he is. They were hunting James Harden. There was a sequence with 5 minutes left to go in the game where Cade Cunningham, and this is a close game, three-point game, Cade Cunningham is taking the ball up the floor, and he has the ball at the top of the key. And across from him, matched up on him, is Jared Allen. In 99.9% of possessions, when you have your MVP caliber point guard, superstar, matched up with a center at the top of the key, you are telling everyone else on your team, get to the corners. I want everybody else as far away as possible. It's me versus him. I'm about to barbecue chicken his ass. And instead, what Detroit did was, no. We don't really want him. We could, like, Cade Cunningham could have taken Jared Allen. He said, no, give me James Harden. And they ran a screen to force the switch to get James Harden to guard Cade Cunningham. And then Cade Cunningham blows right past James Harden. And then what was crazier than that, if that wasn't crazy enough, that they switched off of a big guy to get a guard to then cook the guard, is the very next possession, they had the exact same scenario where Jared Allen is matched up with Cade Cunningham. How he got matched up with Cade Cunningham for two possessions in a row, I don't know. But he's matched up with Cade Cunningham, and they call for the switch, and Jared Allen says, no, Harden, you are not taking him. I'm going to take him. And Cade Cunningham ends up blown by him, too. They do force a turnover because they crashed a little bit. But watching the center be like, no, the guard is not defending the guard. Our best opportunity to defend the MVP caliber player is with me because James Harden is, as mentioned, borderline unplayable. Watching him play basketball in 2026 feels like a gut punch as someone that loved watching James Harden in a very polarizing era of James Harden's career. I loved watching him in his MVP run in Houston. But watching him now, it's a fallen angel. It's a fallen star. It's a completely different player. And I realize that his run in Houston, he thrived off of two things, Twitch and chicken wings. That's not a fat joke. That's because he would constantly use his elbow as a little chicken wing to create separation, to get to his spot, and to force his step back, the iconic step back shot, right? Everyone would always post it on Twitter, be like, oh my God, Harden's you, he's breaking ankles. He was chicken winging, he was pushing him off every single time. But he had built up a move that was never called and made him one of the best players in the NBA. He no longer has the twitch. And the chicken wing thing without the twitch just doesn't work anymore. He was atrocious tonight for the second night in a row. the second game in a row. Watching the duo of Donovan Mitchell and James Harden is tough to stomach. What I liken them to, it's two granola bars at 3 p.m., right? You're at work. You got dinner plans coming up, but you're hungry. You just had lunch at noon, right? 3 hours ago, you're hungry. You want a little snack at work. I'm going to go get a granola bar. Maybe you're working from home. You go to your pantry. It could be a Chewy bar. It could be a Kirkland bar. I don't care what kind of granola bar you like. You go get a granola bar, and you're eating that granola bar, and you make it 75% of the way through that granola bar, and you're like, man, this granola bar is awesome. I'm loving this. I could really use another one. And you finish that first one, you pick up a second one, you open it up, you start chowing down. And the first two bites, everything's great. And then you get about halfway through that second granola bar. And you're like, ooh, I don't know that I should have had this second granola bar, but I'm already halfway through. I got to power through. You take two more bites, and then you're at the final two or three bites of this granola bar, and you are sick. Your stomach hurts. This was a bad idea. That's what watching James Harden and Donovan Mitchell is like. They're two variations of what is effectively the same player, but one of them is significantly older. Neither of them play defense at even a remotely high enough level to compete for a championship. And for some ungodly reason, Cleveland thought that this was going to be the perfect pairing to lift Donovan Mitchell to the promised land in a way that they could not do it last year. For the life of me, I don't know what they were thinking. I cannot explain it. I need somebody to explain it to me like I'm an idiot. Not even like I'm 5 years old. I won't even do the Michael Scott bit. Explain it to me like I'm an idiot and that I've never watched this sport before. Why on earth did they think that they would be able to put those two guys together and that everything was just going to be gravy? Harden cannot play in the postseason. He cannot. And it's not like this is very early in the anti-James Harden postseason run, right? Because this has been happening for years. But that's the problem. It's been happening for years. They saw it happen for years, with the only caveat being that he's significantly older now than he was when he was playing in his prime in Houston, and they thought, yeah, this is going to work. I know the Eastern Conference was bad this year. I know they were, because like half of the conference was tanking. But surely there was somebody in the room that didn't even bang on the table, but just rose the hand in the meeting room and said, guys, are we sure about this? Like, are we sure that we want him? Can we run, like, maybe some more analytics about how much he turns the basketball over? Which, by the way, he had more turnovers than made field goals tonight. Four turnovers. He was 3 of 13 from the floor for a total of a very impressive 10 points. In a game that was, at times, winnable for Cleveland. Now, I never thought they were going to win, but the game, at times, was winnable for Cleveland. And your guy who's supposed to be your second option was completely a ghost for the entirety of it. I want to play you something that was said before the game even started. I kind of like the Amazon panel that they got there with Nash, with Blake Griffin, with Dirk. But the guy that I love the most is Udonis Haslem, because he's a straight shooter. He's been a straight shooter. That's why he's in the league as long as he has been. Here's what Udonis Haslem said about James Harden before game number two.
2: I just continue to be caught off guard by the lack of, like, goal, that's a basket, the possessions, like the carelessness with the basketball of Cleveland in the playoffs. Like, it's just confusing to me, especially when you're playing a team like Detroit who struggles to score in a half court. Take nothing away from what they've been able to do, but the Magic gave us the blueprint. They're a one-trick pony in the half court, so how can you give these guys 31 points off turnovers? I got another stat for you. There's five guys that have been in the NBA that went to the playoffs 17 consecutive plus times. Stockton, Malone, Jason Kidd, Tony Parker, James Harden. Why the hell are you turning the ball over so much? You have been in the playoffs. You know what it's like to be in the playoffs. You understand playoff intensity. Why the hell are you turning the ball over? And it's so self-inflicted wounds. One-handed passes. Things that I would take my son out the game if I was coaching him for throwing passes like that. Why are you having these kind of passes in these plays in the second round of the playoffs? I don't understand that.
1: It's atrocious. You would take, if you are a coach of Little League, you got a kid, maybe he's 8 years old, maybe he's 12 years old, he just started playing middle school basketball, right? A little bit more intense than elementary school basketball. If you saw him doing the things that James Harden did, you would take him out of the game. You'd yank him, right? There's no fundamental there. There's none of it. It's just lazy basketball. And it's constant. Like, at the very least with Donovan Mitchell, is he a good defender? No. But he's still going to get you 31. And I don't care too much about plus minus. I think it's a little bit of an odd stat. But from a plus minus perspective, the Cavaliers were neutral when Donovan Mitchell was on the floor. They were minus 11 with James Harden on the floor. He is a complete liability to the point where not only has he become unplayable, you almost have to wonder if he needs to hang it up. If we've gone too far to the place where we can't reel this back in. I know he wants a championship and he wants to championship hunt, but at a certain point, when you want to championship hunt, you do have to have somebody that actually wants you on the team for a championship run. And I have seen nothing over this series. I didn't really see anything in the series against Toronto that would suggest to me that James Harden is in any way, shape, or form a guy that can produce quality minutes on any kind of championship team. Any at all. This is going to be, I think Cleveland's going to get one game at home. This series is not going longer than five games because you have one side in Detroit that is so good and they're so smart and they have a player in Cade Cunningham where the moment is never too big for him. And then you have the other side where you have a star in Donovan Mitchell and a fleeting star who is still cosplaying as a current star in James Harden. And that just can't work in today's day and age with all of the various moving parts that are taking place in the NBA. I'm Denton Day. It's Westwood One Sports Night on Westwood One Sports. We're in over 350 markets across the country. Wherever it is that you're listening, we appreciate you for hanging out with us. 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If you want to chime in on anything throughout the course of the show, 310-840-4910. We got a lot of NBA stuff coming your way. We're in the second half with the Lakers and the Thunder. I'll update you on that. Could the Lakers potentially tie this one up before it goes back to Los Angeles? Plus, I'll tell you which team should end up winning the sweepstakes for the Greek Freak. We do it next on Westwood One Sports Night.
0: One of the biggest question marks this offseason, Texans quarterback C.J. Stroud. After revealing a new look at a leader frame, can the former number two pick return to elite status and secure a new deal? Westwood One Sports.
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6: 32.

of the Lakers and Thunder game. This one is significantly closer because Austin Reeves came to play. Lakers still down. Oklahoma City up 75-71. But LeBron James doesn't have to do it by his total self. Reeves is 21 on 7 of 12 shooting. That's nice to see. The problem is that OKC is having everyone else play significantly better, including A.J. Mitchell, who has 17 for the Thunder. And this feels like the point in the game that we are accustomed to seeing when the team that's really, really good, which in this instance is the Thunder, starts to very much pull away from the team that is not really, really good, which is in this case the Los Angeles Lakers, the middle eight, as coaches will call it, although this is later than the middle eight, but it's the third quarter where you oftentimes see these things really start to change. I kind of feel like that's what we're watching right now. So we'll keep you updated on that. Hopefully the Lakers can extend this long enough to at least give their fan base hope that Luka Doncic is going to play, whether he does or not. I mean, your guess is as good as mine at this point, but we will certainly monitor the Luka stuff as we get more information. We'll keep you updated on that game itself. There's been a lot going on over the past two or three days when it relates to Giannis Antetokounmpo and his potential new destination. You have members of ownership coming out and publicly saying, well, we think we're going to have an idea of what he's doing by the time we get to the NBA draft. I have a feeling we already know what he wants. I don't think that Giannis wants to be there. In fact, he's made it very clear that he does not want to be there. I don't think you have to read between the tea leaves there. You can just read it at a surface level. He does not want to be there anymore. Right? He's made that very clear in the weird back and forth with Shams. He's made that very clear. He was asked a question, hey, what is it going to be like to be coached by Taylor Jenkins? And he said, we'll see. Literally, Giannis is just doing what Magic Johnson did when he was leaving the Los Angeles Lakers, but in a less funny version. Magic Johnson has charisma. When he left the Lakers, when he was in the front office role, and hey, I ain't going to be here anymore. Giannis is effectively doing that, but just less funny about it. Right, and maybe a little bit less control, because it is up to the Bucks as to what he is going to do.

0: But because there is friction, tension, however you want to describe the relationship between the Giannis camp and the Milwaukee Bucks camp, however you want to describe that tension, there is tension going on there. And now we're getting potential trade ideas. And to me, this is obvious. He's going to land in Miami. This is finally the time that Miami is going to take a big swing in the trade market, and they're not going to miss because they can't afford to miss anymore. The heat culture thing is cut. The wave has crashed a little bit, right? It was heat culture when you had Jimmy Butler, when Jimmy Butler was going Superman mode in the postseason to lift a relatively average roster into being a championship contending roster. And what you see in 2026 is pretty much the same roster. Some names and faces have changed, but largely the roster is the same. There's just no Jimmy Butler to lift the roster. Pat Riley needs to take one final swing. They won the LeBron sweepstakes because they had drafted Dwayne Wade. We can give Pat Riley a little bit of credit for that, but if we're being honest with ourselves, they won that sweepstakes because LeBron was really good friends with Dwayne Wade, and because LeBron wanted to put together a team to win a championship. He wanted to, as some people put it at the time, take the easy way out. Whatever you feel about the decision that's now 16 years old, which is crazy to say, by the way, because it felt like LeBron was already kind of old when the decision happened, and it was 16 years ago. However you want to look back on that, that to me always felt like more of a Dwayne Wade thing than the actual Heat front office. Yet the Heat are always in these conversations when a superstar hits the market. Every single time, they're in them, and then they just never seal the deal. This is the time they're going to seal the deal. And I think they're going to work Milwaukee a little bit here. If I'm Milwaukee in this situation and I'm going to trade Giannis, whether that be by draft night, maybe that's before, maybe it's after, maybe it's before the season starts. Regardless of when you trade Giannis, if I'm trading Giannis, I'm ready for the next phase of whatever Milwaukee Bucks basketball is. Meaning that I don't really want to take on a massive contract that I'm going to have to pay out over the next couple of years. And I look at the trade package that Miami offered the Milwaukee Bucks around the time of the trade deadline. I don't know that this was massively public at the time, because once the Bucks said they're not trading Giannis, I think the speculation very much simmered down. But the package that they offered around the trade deadline was Tyler Hero, Jaime Jaquez, Khalil Ware, a 2026 first, and then more future draft compensation. That would be perfect for Milwaukee because none of them dudes are on long-term contracts. Right? Tyler Hero has 1 year left in 2026-27. He's also a hometown kid, so you're bringing back the hometown Tyler Hero. We'll put some butts in seats, get his family members to come out, watch him play a little bit, and you can move off of him. Jaime Jaquez doesn't have a big deal. Ware doesn't have a big deal. Right? So you can take those contracts on, get off of them in a year, and then you can start the process of rebuilding, right? You're going to get a 2026 first-round pick, which you pair that with your first-round pick. This is a really good draft to have two first-round picks in. Even if you don't land in the top three, in the top two for the DeBonsta, Peterson, we'll say top five, really. You get DeBonsta, Peterson, Caleb Wilson, Boozer, Acuff. There's other guys too, right? The draft is so deep this year. It's a great year to have two first-round picks. You get a lot more first-round picks because you're not... Here's the thing that's kind of like stunned me a little bit, is that in looking at some of the potential packages and listening to people talk about this, it's like, oh, just trade Jaylen Brown for Giannis straight up. Why on earth would Milwaukee do that? Why on earth would they do that? You have to trade Jaylen Brown and four first-round picks to get Giannis. Why? Because Giannis is better than Jaylen Brown. Like, significantly better than Jaylen Brown. Even if you're trading Jason Tatum, Giannis is better than Jason Tatum. So there, I know the money works, but there is no straight up Giannis for Jaylen Brown. It's Giannis for Jaylen Brown and then a boatload of picks. it's Giannis for Jason Tatum and a boatload of picks. So you need all of the picks. And then that starts your rebuild if you're Milwaukee. Financially, that trade for Miami works. And then you get a boatload of picks. And you can say, all right, we're gonna lock in. Milwaukee has a tendency, you know, when you look at the course of history, to actually find ways to rebuild to where they're not theoretically going to be tanking for years and years and years. I do, by the way, think that eventually the tanking epidemic that Adam Silver sees it as, where he's making all of these adjustments, that's going to be a phase that's going to go back to regular tanking at a certain point, because people are going to realize that all of these changes are stupid and Adam Silver needs to take an edible, chill the hell out, and stop doing all of this thinking. So when the tanking that we can currently do eventually comes back, you'll be in a really good spot, because at that point, Giannis will be old, Bam will be old, and the picks that you got for Miami aren't going to be, or they're going to be better picks. So they're not going to be good. The picks are going to be good. So you'll be good from Miami. But I did see some other trades that I at least found to be interesting. I would not do them if I was Milwaukee, but I at least found them to be interesting. One of those is the Jaylen Brown piece. If I'm Milwaukee, I'm not trading for a dude whose contract has years on it. Because if I'm trading Giannis, I understand that it needs to be a complete and total wipe down. We are adjusting how we are operating as an organization. We are tearing this thing down to the studs, and then we are going to build it back up in the hopes that it rises like a phoenix from the ashes, Dumbledore style on them, right? We're going to just rise up. I don't want Jaylen Brown's contract. I don't. He's a fine player. I would prefer Jason Tatum, if we're being honest, between the two of them. But he's a fine player. The problem is the situation, or the rumored deal that I saw, was the Celtics get Giannis. The Bucks get Jaylen Brown. They get the number 27 pick this year, which, again, like, it's nice to have two first-round picks in this year's draft, but 27 is really, really deep in the first round. You get a 2031 first. You get a 2033 first. For those that don't know, you can't trade consecutive firsts anymore. The NBA made a rule about it. You can trade as many as four first-round picks, but there's a new rule where teams have to have a first every other year. It effectively stops teams from F them picks. We're going to trade four consecutive first rounds, and then we're not going to be relevant in the first round for four consecutive drafts. It quite literally stops teams from giving themselves too much rope and ending up hanging themselves. But with Jaylen Brown, he has 3 years left on his deal. Next year is a $57 million cap hit, and then it escalates over the course of the second year and then to the third year, where the final year is a $64 million cap hit for a guy who's entering year number 11. Or this was year number 11. He's going to be entering year number 12. I ain't paying that money for Jaylen Brown. I'm not. Because I know what he is. He's a fine player. He is not a player that's going to make us a winner immediately. And he wants to win now. So you're going to trade for Jaylen Brown, and then he's more likely than not going to force his way out. But he's going to force his way out eventually to a point where you're not going to get a whole lot in return. So I don't really want Jaylen Brown. I also saw a rumor or an idea where they make a deal with the Cleveland Cavaliers. And I'm a lot more interested in that one. Especially if I'm Cleveland, I'm done with James Harden. Get his ass out of town. We watched game two together. He sucked in game number two. We watched game one. He sucked in game number one. He's not a postseason player. At the very least, Giannis has won a championship already. They offered Evan Mobley. Or let me rephrase that. The Bucks wanted Evan Mobley. And then the Cleveland Cavaliers said, we don't know that we want to give you Evan Mobley. At this point, I'm giving Evan Mobley. If that's all it's going to take to get Giannis, and that convinces Donovan Mitchell to stay, and you get Donovan Mitchell and Giannis moving forward, I'm giving Evan Mobley up, and then I'm giving the required draft picks necessary. And then you have Giannis, and you have Donovan Mitchell, and you just run those two-man game the entire way. And in an Eastern Conference that, at least for the next couple of years, seems open, you have to feel good about that. If you were dumb enough to convince yourself that Donovan Mitchell and James Harden was going to work, you damn sure better take a swing on Donovan Mitchell and Giannis. Evan Mobley's a nice player. He ain't Giannis, right? He's not. And he's already on a big contract, too. Like, Evan Mobley's in the first year of a five-year, $260 million contract. He's on a massive contract. You can get him out of there to get Giannis for like 4, 5, 6 years, your fingers crossed, and then just give it a go. And I promise you, Donovan Mitchell is staying if Giannis comes. He is. If it's no Giannis, maybe you have a problem, and maybe Donovan Mitchell finally wants to force his way to New York, if New York even wants him. Maybe he'll go to Brooklyn to play with Michael Porter Jr., the podcaster. Don't listen to the podcast. It's terrible. Maybe he wants to go do that. But if you bring Giannis to Cleveland, I'm staying for Giannis if I'm Donovan Mitchell. I just had a run-in with James Harden. I'm going to stay for Giannis. You know, 2 years in a row, it was James Harden, it was Darius Garland, right? And then you're getting me Giannis? I'm going to be there. I'll be there for Giannis. I'll hang out in Cleveland for Giannis. Does Giannis, though, want to play? Because the weird wild card in this entire thing that I feel like has gotten relatively quiet but will eventually make noise again is that Giannis, when he wanted to get traded during the season, there was a report that came out that said he wants to go to a place where he's the guy. And to me, I read that report as he does not want to go to Golden State because he has learned from the Kevin Durant experience that no matter who you are, Golden State belongs to Steph Curry. I don't know that Donovan Mitchell has a chokehold on Cleveland, right? Giannis comes in. I think they're going to be like, hey, we'll take Giannis. Donovan, we love you, but like Giannis is here. You know what I mean? Boston, I don't know that they're going to feel that way. They might like Jason Tatum a little bit more than Giannis. They'll welcome him with open arms, but Tatum might be their guy. I don't know if that's going to be Giannis. Miami, hey, look, man, that 83 was sick, bro. That's Giannis. You ain't Dwayne Wade. Like, when LeBron was here, D-Wade was still our guy because we drafted him and we won a championship with D-Wade when we didn't have LeBron James. So LeBron never was really our guy. We like Bam down here in Miami. You probably like Bam down there in Miami. And if you're from Miami and you think I'm just talking out my ass, 3108-404-4910. But if Giannis comes in, hey, this is Giannis's team. This Bam stuff was fun. He gave us 83. That was awesome. But this is Giannis's team moving forward. I still think he wants to go to a place where he's going to be looked at as the guy that actually led the team to a championship. He doesn't want to play second fiddle, which makes it really hard for Milwaukee. Like, really, really hard. Like, if you're going to do all this trade thing, but then also be, like, weirdly petty about it, that puts us in a really tough spot. It's Westwood One Sports Night. I'm Denton Day at The Denton Day on Twitter. Coming up next, I think I know how to fix a major problem for the New York Knicks. I'll share that with you. Don't go anywhere. It's Westwood One Sports Night.
1: Patrick Mahomes, ACL tear late last year. No playoffs in KC for the first time in 12 seasons. But now, Andy Reid says the three-time Super Bowl MVP is on track for OTAs. Could Mahomes really be 100% by week one? Westwood One Sports.
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16: You know, I watched a video the other day about kids getting landlines at home. We haven't had a landline in my house in I can't even tell you how long. But seeing these parents about my age being teleported back to their own childhoods, a simpler time before screens, was really powerful. And as for the kids, they sat and had conversations with their grandparents without multitasking or being distracted by a screen. I thought this was a great way to have kids stay in touch with family members and friends without getting sucked into the smartphone era too young. Of course, you need other people close by to hop on board as well if this is something that's going to work. Perhaps most important, I realized, these relics can be a great conversation starter with your children. You can talk about what it really means to be connected in this day and age. Things have changed a lot. I'm Dr. Sanjay Gupta, helping you live a better life.
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1: It's Westwood One Sports Night with Denton Day at the Denton Day on Twitter. Our talking text line is open for you, 310-840-4910, 310-840-4910. A live look in with the Lakers and Thunder. The Thunder pulling away from this one. I knew they would at the end of the third quarter, and then in the blink of an eye, it went from like a four-point game to a 13-point game. And unless the Lakers have divine intervention on their side, they just don't have the horses to run with OKC. They need Luka, and Luka ain't walking through that door. And I think the biggest gut punch of the entire thing, at least to this point, if you're Los Angeles, is that Shai Gilgeous-Alexander is 4 of 9 from the floor. He has 13 points, and you still do not have a hope or a prayer of winning this one. It's a really tough spot to be in if you are the Lakers right now. 310-840-4910, 310-840-4910. That's how you can get in touch with me. You can tweet me as well at the Denton Day. Let's go down to Atlanta. We just talked a little bit about the Giannis Antetokounmpo potential trade market. Z is in Atlanta, wants to weigh in. Z, what's up, man? You're on Westwood One Sports Night.
2: Hey, man, appreciate you for having me. Love the show.
1: Appreciate it.
2: Just a little tidbit, though, just about Atlanta sports in general, specifically with the Giannis trade. Jalen Johnson is from that area where Giannis is playing now in Milwaukee. I think a trade for him would actually attract more free agents to Atlanta. But the Jalen Johnson for Giannis swap, I would add a little bit more for sure, but I'd want to hold on to that unprotected pick that we have from them in New Orleans. Nickeil Alexander-Walker is a young talent. Dyson Daniels has your defense. Decent bench, but, you know, they ran into that wall that was a historic loss against the Knicks. I just find it hilarious that people don't really talk about, you know, the team that went, I think it was like 26-9 from the All-Star break as a team where Giannis could come to the A, man, and he'd be the man here. Even in other sports, though, as well as football and other things. But I'll let you go and chat, man. Appreciate you.
1: Yeah, I appreciate it. Great call. I mean, Giannis walks in, and he is immediately the man. I just don't know that Atlanta has enough around him then to justify making the trade, as you mentioned, because you were talking about unprotected picks. Those are gone if you're trading for Giannis, more likely than not. Milwaukee is going to say, hey, we're giving you Giannis. You're giving us at least one of those. You're giving us at least, maybe you're giving us two of those. If you're going to get Giannis, we want those, right? And because of the Steven rule, it's a lot easier to trade the picks that don't actually belong to you, right? Like it's a lot easier to maneuver those around than it is to trade your own picks because you have to have a first round pick every year. But if you do trade for Giannis and you are Atlanta, do you have enough around him to then, all right, hey, we can build a team that is capable of winning a championship? Or if I'm Giannis, am I just walking into a similar situation and scenario to where it's not looking as great? Bruce is in Los Angeles. Bruce wants to jump in here. Bruce, you're on Westwood One Sports Night with Denton Day. What's going on?
3: Hey, D-Day, how you doing? I just want to comment on you asking, like, why any team would want James Harden. Make no mistake, there are many owners and general managers whose top priority is not winning championships. Their top priority is profits. So how do you improve profits? You bring in celebrity-type players. James Harden is not a very good player, you're right, anymore. He doesn't help you win in the playoffs. Either does Kevin Durant. Either did Michael Jordan. But these guys fill up seats. They improve TV ratings for that team, and they sell merchandise. Aaron Rodgers, same thing. I mean, who in their right mind would want Aaron Rodgers now? But they're all, if Pittsburgh doesn't want him, there'll be at least one other team out of 32 teams that'll take him, because last year Pittsburgh was like eight prime time. They were a mediocre team, but they were on approximately eight prime time games because people want to watch maybe a car crash, which Aaron Rodgers is. So it's about profits, not always championships, sir.
1: Bruce, I appreciate it. I do wonder what kind of profits James Harden has brought into Cleveland. I don't have that information. I would like to know that information, though, because I find that conversation to be interesting. I think there are a lot of players out there that swing profits. You mentioned Michael Jordan. Michael Jordan swung profits when he was here in D.C., signed himself. The team wasn't very good, never saw the postseason, but he was still Michael Jordan. James Harden is not Michael Jordan, obviously. I do wonder what the profit boost is with having a James Harden. And if that's the case, go to New Orleans, right? Take a team that's not very serious about winning right now, maybe reunite with Russell Westbrook in Sacramento. The idea of seeing James Harden in a Sacramento jersey with Russell Westbrook, who it's already hard to fathom wearing a Sacramento jersey, is objectively hilarious. But if that's the case, then go play for profit so you can make some billionaire, you know, $2 million more because a bunch of 13-year-olds bought your jersey. But do 13-year-olds even want the jersey of James Harden anymore? Thankfully, I don't hang out with 13-year-olds, so I don't know the answer to that. But I just wonder how much, I don't know how much he moves the needle. Like, there are still guys in the NBA that I think very much move the needle. I don't know how much James Harden still moves the needle. There was a time where he did. I think he had fruit snacks of his beard at one point. And he had shoes, and he was doing all these television hits. He was on commercials. I just don't know that he moves the needle like that anymore. It's Westwood One Sports Night with Denton Day sitting in for Josh Graham on a Thursday. You can tweet me at the Denton Day. Our talking text line, 310-840-4910, 310-840-4910. Both good and bad news for New York today. The bad news is that OG Anunoby has a hamstring strain, which we kind of knew that yesterday, but we were waiting for confirmation as to what the injury was. Nobody talked about it after the game. It was very quiet, right? Even some of the best reporters in the area couldn't get any information out on Anunoby and the injury. We found out it's a hamstring situation. That's the bad news. The good news is it's not like a Luka Doncic hamstring situation. Luka has a grade 2 hamstring strain. OG Anunoby right now is day-to-day. Either that, or he just has a better hamstring than Luka Doncic. But he is day-to-day, which leaves the Knicks for room to be optimistic. And I have a solution with OG to get him back on the floor as quickly as possible. It's a solution that I've already given out on the program before. We're just going to make an adjustment. James Dolan needs to pay beautiful women to acknowledge OG Anunoby on television. Anne Hathaway went on one of the late night shows. One of the Jimmys. I would imagine Fallon because it was in New York. Like a week and a half ago, talked about how she loved OG Anunoby. And then he hooped his ass off for the next three games. We don't know that they connected. She literally just got on television and recognized his presence. If I'm James Dolan, I am paying a bunch of very beautiful women who you know are Knicks fans to do the exact same thing. Just go on television. You don't even have to be talking about the Knicks. Just go on television and say his name like he's Joe Hendry, and then voila, magically, the hamstring is going to heal. And then he'll be back on the floor in no time. OG is like us. When beautiful women want to watch you play basketball, you all of a sudden start playing basketball much better. It's a tale as old as time. And if I'm a billionaire who has gone on multiple platforms and said it is championship or bust for my team, I'm pulling out all the stops. I'm not doing anything illegal here. I'm just handling them. Give them like $10,000, $20,000. You're a billionaire. You could do that. Just give them like $20,000 to go on one of these television shows. Hey, do a social media post. I don't care what it is. Just get a beautiful woman to talk about how much they love OG Anunoby and how they want to see his hamstring get healed, and that dude will be back on the floor in no time. By the time the Knicks get to the Eastern Conference Finals, which they will, because Philadelphia, yuck, bro. I thought they had a chance last night, and they just did not have, they didn't have the legs, and then Paul George, in typical Paul George fashion, played atrocious in the fourth quarter. Part of that is because you have one of the best two-way guys in OG. Like, this does suck for the Knicks because he's been their second-best player the entire postseason run because he does it on both the offense and the defensive side. You could argue right now that he is the best two-way player, not in the postseason, in the NBA right now. Right, he's not quite the level that Kawhi was when Kawhi was at his peak because Kawhi would still get you 45. And I don't know that I'm getting 45 from OG. But he going to get you 20, and he going to strap everybody else up on the other team. And we've seen him do that in the postseason. So you got to get him back if you have championship, like real championship aspirations. And you really want to get him back to guard Cade Cunningham. Right? When we get the Knicks and Pistons in the Eastern Conference Finals, which we will get, you need OG back out there to handle Cade Cunningham. And then if you end up advancing to the NBA Finals to take on either Minnesota, OKC, or San Antonio, it's not going to be the Lakers, but one of those three teams, you want OG to guard either Shai, you want OG to do something with one of the guards in San Antonio, or you want him on Anthony Edwards, right? You need all of those things. Just get Anne Hathaway, pick the phone up, do a little selfie video. Ah, OG, I need you back on the floor. And then, boom, that guy's going to be back out in no time. It's Westwood One Sports Night with Denton Day. You can tweet me at the Denton Day if you want to chime in over the course of the program. We got our talking text line, 310-840-4910. Coming up next, a major NFL team is behaving like a side check. I'll tell you what I mean.
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0: Episode 1 Sports Night with Denton Day at the Denton Day on Twitter. Live look in from the Lakers and Thunder. It's a 9-point game. The Lakers did get it down to a 5-point game, and then the Thunder just pulled away just a little bit. There's been like 8,000 reviews in this one. I mean, the officials must be getting paid by the minute the way they're going to the monitor. I'm starting to really, you know, there's a lot of holes you can kind of poke in the Oklahoma City Thunder. Alex Caruso is really getting on my nerves. This dude be complaining about everything. I know there are some players in this particular series that complain a lot. One of them is sitting on the bench in street clothes for Los Angeles. LeBron has issues with complaining. Well, Alex Caruso studied under the school of LeBron James when it comes to complaining. This is a guy that somehow drew a technical because Devin Booker was going to save a basketball in round number one against Phoenix. And he complains after everything. And it's very, very annoying. We'll keep you posted on this one as the game continues. I don't think that Los Angeles is going to get it a whole lot closer the rest of the way, but we shall see. It's a 10-point game now with 6:20 remaining. But my expectation is that Los Angeles and LeBron are going to be down 0-2 by the end of this one. It is Westwood One Sports Night with Denton Day. We got news out of the NFL involving a quarterback. Aaron Rodgers is going to meet with the Pittsburgh Steelers today. It's now 12:01. It's the 8th of May. May the 8th be with you on the East Coast. Aaron Rodgers is going to meet with the Pittsburgh Steelers to discuss his future. And it was reported out of Pittsburgh that the expectation is that Aaron Rodgers is going to play quarterback for the Pittsburgh Steelers. Is that a good move? 310-840-4910, 310-840-4910. It seems to me like Pittsburgh has lost its identity a little bit. They are behaving like Aaron Rodgers' side chick, right? The way that they are just waiting on him to get the text message that he is interested in them again is quite honestly baffling. You know, for such a long time, the Pittsburgh Steelers have been like this pillar of the NFL. They've been such a well-run organization, looked at as one of the best-run organizations in the NFL, and they had this tendency to constantly do things correct, to constantly do things right. And as I've aged, and as I've watched the past 5 years unfold, I'm beginning to realize that doing things right was really just kind of lucking out. They lucked into Ben Roethlisberger being a guy and a dude for as long as he was. Because ever since they've lost Ben Roethlisberger, this organization has been an absolute S-show. Just a complete lack of direction. And the Aaron Rodgers waiting for him really shines a light on how little control they actually have of their future. And that's a very scary thing, and it should be a very scary thing if you are Pittsburgh. This isn't even an anti-Aaron Rodgers thing. I actually thought that Aaron Rodgers was halfway decent in 2025 for a guy that was 41 who turned 42. He's now 42. By the end of the year, he will turn 43. What are you doing putting your eggs in that basket? And what are you doing waiting to put your eggs in that basket? Not even waiting. You're actually pleading to put your eggs in that basket. You're coming up to Aaron Rodgers and saying, please, Mr. Rodgers, we would really like it if you could carry our eggs. That sounds oddly sexual. It's not intended to. But we would really like it if we can put our eggs in your basket so you can be our quarterback in 2026 at the beautiful age of 42 years old. How do they not have a better plan? They have been doing this weird quarterback, like country line dancing, where you're just switching partners every song. They've been doing this now for 5 years. If what is being reported ends up being correct, and Aaron Rodgers is signing with Pittsburgh tomorrow, or today rather, and then he is going to be their quarterback one for week number one, that is going to be the first time in 5 years that Pittsburgh has had the same guy start the season at quarterback in consecutive years. They had Aaron Rodgers in 2025. They had Justin Fields in 2024. You remember Russell Wilson, but it was actually Justin Fields that started the season, and then Russell Wilson eventually became the starter. It was Kenny Pickett in 2023, It was Mitchell Trubisky in 2022, and then Ben Roethlisberger in 2021, and then it was Roethlisberger for a number of years from that point on. But Rodgers is going to be the first quarterback in Pittsburgh, assuming he signs tomorrow, that is going to be their week one starter in consecutive years since Ben Roethlisberger. How has that happened? How is an organization that is widely known as one of the best run organizations in the entire National Football League over the course of its history, how are they so bad at quarterback? So bad at getting that position right. They have had zero plan. Zero. And at least when you look across the league, there's a lot of teams that have really awful quarterback situations. But you can point and say, well, at least you have a plan. At least you have some idea. The Jets, at least you have a plan to where if Geno Smith doesn't work in 2026, you are positioned in the 2027 draft that is anticipated to be a really good NFL draft. You put yourself in position to get your quarterback of the future if Geno Smith does not work, right? Like, you can just go down the list of teams that you think have bad quarterback situations, and they can, hey, you have a plan. Hey, Tennessee, Cam Ward was not the greatest in year number one, but at least you have a plan on how to get him better, on how to allow him to grow and to flourish. Hey, New Orleans, Tyler Shuck was in year number one. We saw a little bit, don't really know what he is, but at least you have a plan. The Steelers, their plan is a 42-year-old. And then maybe Will Howard becomes something, but you have no idea if Will Howard is going to become anything because you're not putting him on the field. Where is the plan there? Because if you bring Aaron Rodgers back and he plays like he did in 2025, you're not going to be in a position to take a big swing for a quarterback in the NFL draft in 2027. You're going to have to hope that it's very similar to what it was in 2024, where there's like seven dudes that go in the first round. And my guess is that there are not going to be seven guys that go in the first round in 2027. I think there's going to be three or four that are highly touted, and that is going to be it. There's going to be a big break between whoever four and five is, and that's going to be a second round or maybe a late trade back into the first round kind of a deal. But I don't know that Pittsburgh is going to be in that position. The only time that they tried to get a quarterback in the first round in those 5 years, they picked the worst draft that you could possibly pick and took a swing on Kenny Pickett, Mr. Small Hands out of Pittsburgh, because he was somewhat local and he did a weird fake slide move in an ACC championship game that had everyone in the country up in arms because it was radically dangerous. That was the entire highlight of his career, and you said, this is going to be our guy. And then he was not your guy. It blew up completely in your face, and then you had to go the veteran route with a Justin Fields and the veteran route with a Russell Wilson and a veteran route with an Aaron Rodgers. There is a financial component to this as well, because Aaron Rodgers was not highly paid in 2025. He was like the 22nd highest paid quarterback in terms of total cash on a contract in 2025. But he played above average. I'm not going to sit here and tell you that Aaron Rodgers was awesome in 2025. That would be a lie. But he played above average. He played really above average for a guy that was 41. But are you going to pay him a lot of money at 42? We don't have a large history of watching quarterbacks play into their 40s. There's been like 13, 14, 15 dudes that have done it, but we don't have nearly enough of a sample size to adequately pinpoint how on a year-by-year basis you decline at that age. There's just not enough data to be able to figure that out, right? Like, Brady was really good, but not everybody is Tom Brady. Aaron Rodgers might be somewhat close to Tom Brady because from a talent perspective and a longevity perspective, I feel like those two things are comparable, but he's also still not Tom Brady. Tom Brady is in a class of its own. So it's radically unfair and radically stupid to point like, well, Tom Brady could do it, so clearly Aaron Rodgers can. That's idiotic. So we have no idea what Aaron Rodgers is going to look like at 42 years old. If you're Pittsburgh, do you still feel like you're a championship team? Because Rodgers isn't nearly good enough to be a championship quarterback at 42. But he's also not nearly bad enough for the season to suck and put you in position to get a quarterback in 2027 that could end up being the next Ben Roethlisberger of your franchise. They have no plan, and it baffles me. If I'm Aaron Rodgers, I don't even know that I want to go back to Pittsburgh, to be honest. I'm walking into that room and saying, you better pony up. I got underpaid, and I outperformed my contract in 2025. If we're going to do this again, you seem to need me a lot more than I need you. I'm Aaron Rodgers. I could just do Pat McAfee hits, get paid $2 million, and live a really good life. I show up every Wednesday for like 16, 17, 18 weeks. Maybe we'll extend it into the postseason. I'll do 24 weeks, get $2 million, and then I can go do whatever the hell it is that Aaron Rodgers does the rest of his week. Live good, hang out with your wife, get paid well, and not get beat up. Pittsburgh needs him more than he needs them. He also has other options. Apparently, Arizona is an option that I had not even considered. They have this weird quarterback situation where they drafted Carson Beck. They have Jacoby Brissett, who Jacoby Brissett has threatened to hold out because he wants to be paid as if he is going to be a starting quarterback. This is, I don't blame him. He's kind of squeezing a final paycheck out of the NFL. Well, their new coach, Matt LaFleur, brother of Mike LaFleur, or Mike LaFleur, brother of Matt LaFleur, was on with our guy, Jim Rome, talking about the potential of Aaron Rodgers landing in Arizona.
1: Aaron Rodgers still has not committed to the Steelers, which begs the question, is he not sure whether or not he wants to return and play, or is he considering other teams? Do you have an interest in Aaron becoming an Arizona Cardinal?
2: You know, honestly, Jim, right now we're focused on the guys that we got coming in. You know, you got the unit that we have with, you know, Gardner and Jacoby and Slovis. And then we draft Carson Beck in the third round. He'll be here Thursday. Finally, we're trying to do some Zoom stuff. So we got a room that we're excited to work with. And that's solely where my focus is.
0: So he didn't say no. I mean, you want to take Aaron Rodgers and have him like teach Carson Beck. That's effectively what like a bridge quarterback is. When you have this young guy who's very green and he can learn from Aaron Rodgers for a year, and then Aaron Rodgers can leave and then you can put the young guy in. Pittsburgh doesn't seem to want to do that. Maybe they don't believe in Will Howard enough at this point. I don't know how you can think that Will Howard is just going to come in and be awesome. And even if you did want to test that theory, wouldn't you want to do that now? Like, wouldn't you want to, ahead of a draft class that you know is going to be good in 2027, wouldn't you want to see what you have in the guy that you drafted from Ohio State after he won a national championship, just to see if there's any inkling that he might be the guy of the future, and that the answer to that is no? Well, hey, we sucked because he was not very good, and now we are in a position to where we can draft a guy. Arch, Sam Leavitt, Lenore Sellers, any of these dudes, whoever ends up playing well in 2026 gets drafted very highly at the quarterback spot in 2027. There could be somebody that comes out of nowhere like Fernando Mendoza did this previous year in college football. Whoever that is, though, wouldn't you want to put yourself in a position to go and do that? I don't understand the getting on the knees for Aaron Rodgers if I were the Pittsburgh Steelers. It just, my brain cannot compute that. Smart franchises are always thinking 2 to 3 years in the future. Even if they don't execute the plans, they're always thinking 2 to 3 years in the future. It doesn't, to me, seem like Pittsburgh has a 12-month plan, let alone an 18-month plan, let alone a 24, a 36. It feels like they are just grasping and trying to keep their head above water and hoping that Aaron Rodgers is going to be a sufficient float jacket to give them enough time to breathe and get their wits about them. I wouldn't bring him back if I was Pittsburgh. I'm testing what I have with Will Howard. I'm smart enough to know that I'm not a championship team in 2026. I'm going to see what the young kid can do. And if the young kid stinks, well, then I position myself to eventually get the next dude that'll hopefully be the face of the franchise moving forward. Instead, you're going to go get Aaron Rodgers. You're going to be just good enough to miss out on the next quarterback. And then Rodgers is going to be 43 years old, and you're not bringing Rodgers back for 43. This should be, if Aaron Rodgers plays his age 42 season, That should be it. Ride off into the sunset and then go enjoy life. He always wants to talk about how much he enjoys doing things outside of football, traveling. Guy got all the money in the world. He can travel anywhere. Aaron Rodgers is going to be done, it feels like, after this year. Maybe he tells him he's done today. I don't know. I didn't even really consider that. Maybe he tells him that he's done today. But he's done after this year. You might as well just say, hey, go play for Arizona, bro. Go hang out in the desert. Go hang with the scorpions, the cactuses. I love Arizona. That Phoenix area is fantastic. Aaron Rodgers, I'm sure, plays a lot of golf. Not a better place to hang out for a few months than the Scottsdale area where you're playing a lot of golf. It's a beautiful area out there. You can go hike. You know, hike Camelback Mountain. It'll be awesome. Go hang out over there. We're going to test this Will Howard thing out. What would you do if you're Pittsburgh? 310-840-4910, 310-840-4910. Would you bring Aaron Rodgers back, or are you going a different direction? We'll take some of your calls when we get back. Plus, we are nearing a conclusion in the Lakers and Oklahoma City game. Do the Lakers have a chance at tying this thing up? I'll tell you next on Westwood One Sports Night.
3: The Astros have one of the worst records in baseball. And now superstar Carlos Correa is out for the year. After 12 straight postseason appearances with four pennants and two World Series titles, is Houston's dominance finally over? Westwood One Sports.
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1: At the Denton Day on Twitter, our conversation right now, should the Steelers bring Aaron Rodgers back for another year, or should they see what they have? I'm all aboard seeing what they have with Will Howard in 2026. Probably know about halfway through if the Will Howard experience is going to be good or not, and then if it's not, you can see what you have in Drew Aller, and then you'll probably have a good idea if the Drew Aller experience is going to be good or not, and then by that point, you will either have an answer at quarterback, or you will know that you need to find an answer, and then you're ready for the 2027 draft. What say you? 310-840-4910. You can tweet me at the Denton Day. That number is a talk and a text line. I'll read some of your text messages on the topic as well. We're going to start in Santa Cruz. That's where we find Steven. Steven, what's up, man? You're on Westwood One Sports.
2: Hey, what's up, brother? I'll just hate to do it, but I think the perfect fit, they didn't give him a fair enough chance in Tennessee. I think the perfect fit with the type of quarterback that the Pittsburgh Steelers are looking for, Will Levis. I think just go watch his tape. He did show big time flashes in Tennessee, but then the whole thing just went all sour with the GM and our owner, and we just don't know how to handle things up in Tennessee.
1: Steve, I appreciate the call. I'll tell you this. Will Levis became a meme factory at the end, and I think that has, fair or unfair, that has scared some people away from the Will Levis experience. I would say this also about the Steelers situation. You have enough in-house to where I don't know that you need to go and get somebody else before the draft. You have enough in-house. It's about figuring out if what you have in-house is going to be good enough moving forward. Like, I look at the idea of Will Howard, and Will Howard is 24, about to turn 25. Do you really want to make him sit for 2 years? We don't really have a large sample size of guys that have sat in for multiple years. We've had guys that have sat for 1 year and then turned out to be very, very good. And there are many instances where I think that having a guy sit for a year is a positive experience. And I think long-term it might be beneficial for the quarterback. We don't really have a great sample size of what it looks like for a guy that sits for 2 years. Because eventually, at year number two of the sitting, it's because they haven't showed enough, especially in this particular scenario, where it's not like you're locked in financially to Aaron Rodgers long-term. You could very easily move off of him and say, no, this is Will Howard's team. We're going to give him a shot, see if what he has, and the reason why we drafted him, which is, you know, the way that he played at Ohio State and winning a championship. We'll see if he learned enough from a year under Aaron Rodgers' tutelage, which from everything that we have heard from Pittsburgh, Rodgers is a fine teammate. We heard some things in his time at Green Bay that suggested otherwise. There were some things in New York that suggested, you know, some friction with various people in the building. But everything that we've heard in Pittsburgh has been that he's a fine teammate. Everybody likes him, gets along well with everybody, and it's all good and well. But I'd be really open to seeing if Will Howard can do it. Because the worst thing that you could do is keep the guy for 2 years, sit him for 2 years, and then you end up playing him in his age 26 season, and he's never played before. It's your first real go. You missed on the 2027 draft because you were too good. And Aaron Rodgers, if he stays healthy for the entirety of the year, with the defense that Pittsburgh has, is going to have you just good enough to be outside of the top 15 in the NFL draft, flirting with the potential of a playoff spot late in the season. Whether you get there or not, I don't know. But he's going to have you flirting with it. You're going to miss out on the 2027 draft. You're then going to have to see if Will Howard actually has it at that point. And then it's kind of pie in the sky because you're putting a 26-year-old out there for his first real NFL go-round and just hoping that it ended up working and hoping that he learned enough from Aaron Rodgers without actually really knowing. It's a pretty scary place to be in, and it does potentially set your franchise back for a number of years. Then, oh, by the way, you're doing it with Mike McCarthy, who Mike McCarthy

0: is about as average of a coach as you are going to get. Constantly undisciplined. I think he and Rodgers could be a good good mix together. I don't know if he and Will Howard will. I don't know if he and Drew Aller will. You know, Aller is another fascinating guy in this conversation because I didn't forget this. Maybe you didn't forget this, but in the off chance that you did, and the NFL draft in 2025, like the day of the draft, there was a story that came out and said if Drew Aller was in the draft this year, he's the top quarterback. He was not in the draft that year. He went back to Penn State in the hope that he could win a championship, had that game against Oregon, went wrong. Then they lost a bunch of games, and he didn't even finish the season because of an injury. But at one point, he was viewed as a top three pick total, number one quarterback in the class. They get him at a what I would call a discount draft-wise. But the thing is, Will Howard has always been, Drew Aller has always been the guy who at Penn State was the promise of potential that never lived up to the potential. So are you going to put your eggs then in the basket if the Will Howard thing doesn't work out? Let's just say you do this Aaron Rodgers bridge situation. Hey, we're going to have you be the bridge to our situation and hope that Will Howard ends up being awesome. If that doesn't work, are you then going to go the Drew Aller route? It just feels like if you're going to do that, do it now. There's no reason to push off the idea of waiting and seeing if these quarterbacks are good when you can do it in 2026. And then if they're not good, you set yourself up for 2027 in the draft. Draft a guy, arch, whoever it ends up being, and then you're good. You can chime in on the YouTube chat as well. We're streaming simulcast live on YouTube. Got a great group of people in the YouTube chat. Pine Needle hits me up and says, Drew is an absolute stud. They know what they're doing. He just got the East Coast people being silly. Hey, man, listen, I blew in, or I gave in to the hype with Drew Aller when he was in college. I really had faith in Penn State this year, and I just didn't see it. And I had faith in Penn State last year, and I just didn't see it. Maybe somebody can take him to the next level. If I had to guess, I don't think that's going to be Mike McCarthy. In a perfect world, if I'm thinking about a Drew Aller possibility in Pittsburgh, or Will Howard, for that matter, if I'm thinking about one of those two guys, I would have loved to pair them with a young offensive coordinator that specializes in scheming guys open. They exist in the NFL. A lot of them exist in college. In fact, Will Howard played for one in Ryan Day, who was one of the three best play callers in the sport, also had a very talented roster at Ohio State. But if I'm taking one of those young guys that I think has real good potential, I'm doing my absolute best to pair them with a guy that can scheme dudes open. I don't see Mike McCarthy as being that. I just don't. He had a really good run in Pittsburgh, thanks largely to Aaron Rodgers and a bunch of really good wide receivers, including at the end, Davante Adams, when Davante Adams was cooking. Some of that was with LaFleur, but a lot of that was with McCarthy, too. You had Jordy Nelson, who was a really, really good wide receiver. So maybe McCarthy gets credit for some of those things. But when I think of guys in the NFL that really excel in making the quarterback's life as easy as possible, at least in 2026, I don't view McCarthy as that. Because if he was that, Dallas had all of the talent in the world when he was there. And they could never put the pieces together. So why would I then trust him to be the guy to take Will Howard and Drew Aller and turn them into something? This goes back to the comment that I made about Pittsburgh being the side chick to Aaron Rodgers. It felt like the McCarthy hiring was in a way to appease Aaron Rodgers and be like, hey, we got your dude. You know, I know you guys didn't end on the greatest of terms when he got fired in Green Bay. Time heals the wounds. Would you like to come play for him? And Rodgers is going to play for him. I fully expect that it is going to be Rodgers. playing quarterback for Pittsburgh, I just fully believe that that's a very stupid idea and they need to not do that. When it's time to rip the Band-Aid, you have to rip the Band-Aid. And for Pittsburgh right now, they are in the position where they're looking at the Band-Aid. It is going to stink and it's going to suck and we are going to suck before we get better. We're going to have to rip this Band-Aid off. It's going to hurt. If it's on a position in your body where there's some hair on the body, let's say the Band-Aid's on your leg and you got some leg hair, that hair's coming with it. It's going to stink for a little bit, but you got to do it. Got to be the adult, rip that bad boy off, and then allow the body to heal, which in this case, the body is your franchise. Allow your franchise to heal and get back to a position where you are at the top of the NFL, because right now Pittsburgh is not. They're at best third in their division. I think Aaron Rodgers is going to immediately make them better than Cleveland. But Baltimore and Cincinnati, even with a new coach in Baltimore, even with Cincinnati, who you're hoping and praying finally has both a defense and an offensive line to protect Joe Burrow, you're third behind them, above Cleveland. But do you want to be playing patty cake in the sandbox with Cleveland while you watch, for years to come, while you watch Baltimore and Cincinnati get to go on the slide? No, you see a slide, you're like, hey, I want to go over there. Oh, it's big and red, it like twirls. That's sick. I'd much rather do that than sit here playing patty cake with the kid that eats glue in class that Cleveland is, because they are a bunch of idiots. I mean, their quarterback situation is even worse because they're about to run Deshaun Watson's bum ass out there. Like, weird sex scandal or not, he just is objectively a bad quarterback, and they're about to run him out there because they don't think that Shedeur Sanders is very good. So, like, you're positioned with them. Like, oh, no, this is not where I want to be. We hold ourselves in such high esteem, and we're partners with Cleveland right now. 310-840-4910, 310-840-4910. I'm Denton Day. You can tweet me at the Denton Day. We've gone final in game number two, Thunder and Lakers. And the Los Angeles Lakers are down 0-2. I mean, this one, we kind of had the idea in the third quarter that Oklahoma City was going to pull away, and pull away they did. Not even a close one in the fourth quarter. One team is objectively better, the other team is not. It was the third quarter that made the difference, but one team is objectively better, and it should scare Los Angeles that they're down 0-2 while they've done a really good job on SGA. Only 22 points for him. Now, that was tied for the lead for the Thunder. But we've seen him go. They put up a graphic on the broadcast in the middle of the game. Towards the end. It was in the middle of the fourth quarter. Shai Gilgeous-Alexander was averaging 33 a game against Phoenix in the first series. To that point, which was a full game and then some, he'd only scored 33 points. Now, he went on to score a little bit more, so what that total number is going to be a little bit over 33. But he'd gone nearly two games and only scored 33, and his team was still up 2-0. It speaks to the depth and the roster construction from Oklahoma City. It also speaks to the weakness of Los Angeles. Austin Reeves went for 31, and it feels like it didn't matter. LeBron had a fine performance, shooting 50% from the field, with 23 points, and it didn't matter. You got further away from Oklahoma City. They just don't have nearly enough to compete with a team that has everything. Oklahoma City has everything. They are the rich kid in school that whenever a new iPhone comes out, they're walking in with a new iPhone. They got the car at 16, and it was a nice one. It wasn't a used car. They didn't go to CarMax. They didn't buy it from a weird neighbor that you'd never met. They got a BMW. It's shiny. They got all the tools, does Oklahoma City. And the Lakers, who traditionally, historically, were what OKC is now, they got hand-me-downs. It's LeBron James and a bunch of hand-me-downs. Austin Reeves finally showed up. He cleaned the shoes off. But then it's a bunch of hand-me-downs. Right? Like, you can't constantly rely on Marcus Smart for consistent offense. That's not why you brought him in here. You said, hey, you're going to guard the best player, and if you can get us 8-12, we're going to live with that. But when we're now asking you to get us more than that, he shot 13 shots. Marcus Smart is not the guy that should be shooting at this stage in his career 13 shots. That's not his bag. Obviously, you didn't know that Luka was going to be out, but you've known that Luka was going to be out now for a sufficient enough time, and you have no answers. The Luke Kennard thing can only go so long. He had 10 points tonight. He was 4 of 5. Like, that was a really fun story in the first round. That story was never going to carry you to the promised land. Never. And they're just running the Luke Kennard thing back. This is a really, really tough way to watch, potentially, LeBron James's career end. We'll have more on that as the show progresses, because you have to start thinking about that. I don't think that LeBron is going to retire when the season is over, but he's been very quiet on that and at least left it up to the potential of that happening. I just think he's going to play somewhere else. But this is how you're going to send LeBron off as a Laker? You're getting the doors blown off? You're getting walked like a dog against Oklahoma City. It's just not very good. I'm Denton Day at The Denton Day on Twitter. When we get back, a new thing that makes the football watching experience significantly worse. I'll share that with you. It's Westwood One Sports Night with Denton Day.
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1: 3108-4049-10, 3108-4049-10, at the Denton Day, where you can connect with me on Twitter. We're having a conversation about Aaron Rodgers. We're going to get back into the NBA postseason in a second. I made a comment in the previous segment saying that Mike McCarthy was hired to appease Aaron Rodgers. Josh chimes in the chat, says, no, he was not appeased. He was not hired to appease Aaron Rodgers. Aaron Rodgers only has one more year max, and he said the Steelers hire one head coach every two decades. Well, considering Mike McCarthy is 62, I can't wait to see what he's doing at the age of 82. I promise you, they did not hire him because of his great success in Dallas. They hired him largely because he was connected to Aaron Rodgers, and they wanted Aaron Rodgers back. Aaron Rodgers, for all of his flaws as a person, is one of the best quarterbacks ever, and he puts butts in seats. And they love putting butts in seats. 3108-4049-10. Mr. Positive on the line. You should be doing a victory lap, Mr. Positive, the way that your Pistons play tonight. How are you?
2: Denton, thanks for taking my call. Now, you want to talk about boom shakalaka, which means winning? Oh, yeah. We're suffocating the Cavaliers. They have no chance in hell, buddy. I got to tell you. But real quick, I got to give a shout-out to we lost a Detroit radio sports legend, Pat Caputo, who I refer to as Jump Shot Caputo today. He was around for 45 years, was all over the sports in Detroit, Hall of Famer, a voter, and I just wanted to say that. But getting back to the Pistons, wow, Denton, I thought this was going to be a lot tougher, but our defense is really suffocating their offense, and do you see any way, shape, or form that Cleveland has the ability to come back and beat us? I don't see it. What do you think, buddy?
1: I do see one chance, and that's if Cade Cunningham gets hit by a meteor. That's about the only chance that Cleveland has of winning that series, because they cannot guard him. And more importantly, they don't have anybody that can play sufficient enough offense outside of Donovan Mitchell. You're not getting 23 from Jared Allen every day. And James Harden has been playing awful. Buns, booty cheeks. He is a tough watch in 2026. And that did not change tonight. 3 of 13, just awful, awful to watch. It's Westwood One Sports Night with Denton Day at the Denton Day on Twitter. I was perusing social media today, just looking for some things that I wanted to talk about. Generally, I say perusing when I'm not doom scrolling. Sometimes I am doom scrolling. I was not doom scrolling today. I was very proud of myself. I was just looking for things that I can then turn into segments because it makes my life easier. And I stumbled across a story in relation to the NFL and the television, and I hate it. I think it's going to make our lives significantly worse. The NFL is attempting to sell its Monday night doubleheaders. They're no longer with ESPN, but they're now attempting to sell them to either YouTube TV or Netflix. Or the third option, which is they're going to sell it to both of them. And let me tell you this, if they're going to do it, they better get their head out of their ass when they start scheduling these things. Because the worst thing that you could do to a fan that would make life objectively tough on Monday night is to have one game on YouTube TV and the other game on Netflix. I, as a currently stand, hate the Monday night doubleheader. I think it's very stupid, unless it's a West Coast and an East Coast thing. But recently, the mothership has taken it, and they keep the word doubleheader, but what they really do is they stack the games. They say, we're going to start one at 7, and we're going to start a next one at 8:15. And that's not a doubleheader. That's going head-to-head. The idea of a doubleheader is back-to-back. Like when your favorite baseball team plays a doubleheader, they're not playing two games at once. They play one game, take a break, and then they turn around and play another game. ESPN has been doing the stacking bit. And if you want to watch both of them, you got to switch back and forth, or you got to go dual screen. Maybe you're fortunate enough to have two televisions, and you can put that one on one television, one on the other television. I would say that a good majority of sports fans have that luxury, but not everybody has that luxury. So the idea of now putting the Monday night stack or the Monday night doubleheader on two different applications, it effectively means that you as the consumer, one, have to have subscribed to Netflix, which once they get the NFL, their package, they're going to up that subscription price, and to YouTube TV, who once they get the exclusive NFL package, they're going to up their subscription price. So you're going to have to pay for the subscriptions, and then you're going to have to pay for multiple screens and multiple avenues to watch games. This is all a big ruse to take a bunch of money out of your pocket and make it a very difficult watching experience because you're going to need to be focusing on two different things. Now, can we focus on two different things? We can focus on two different things. We do it all the time. It's not the most difficult thing in the world. Do you want to focus on two different things on a Monday night? The answer to that should be no. The thrill of Monday Night Football is fighting the Monday Night Blues. You're back at work as a 9-to-5-er. You had to wake up early, had a great weekend. You had to wake up early. You get home, get some dinner, and you get to relax and unwind by watching a good football game. That is the thrill of what Monday Night Football is. Maybe if it's your team, you then go to the game. And you get to enjoy the experience of watching a football game with 80,000 of your best friends, or maybe like 70,000 of your best friends and 10,000 of the opposing team's fans, and you hate them and you chant mean things at them, but it's all in good sport, right? That's the thrill of Monday Night Football. Having to subscribe to Netflix, having to subscribe to YouTube TV, having to buy a second television or a second tablet or another computer or watching it on your phone, which if you watch sports on your phone, man, good for you. God didn't bless me with the eyes to watch sports on the phone. This iPhone 16 that I got has a nice screen. I ain't watching sports on that damn thing. Don't give me a headache because I got Mr. Four Eyes over here. More power to you if you're watching those things on your phone. But when is it going to stop, bro? Like, when are we going to just get to... When is it going to be easy to watch all of the NFL? I just like the NFL. I don't care. I miss me with any of the article flexing, the Adam Schefter tweet flexing, when these deals get signed and it's, oh my God, the NFL get this deal and it's with $2 billion. Hooray. I'm so happy for you, the billionaire, that's getting $2 billion, while us, the consumers, now have to spend upwards of hundreds, if not thousands of dollars to be able to watch all of these things. YouTube TV is like 80, 90 bucks a month. So if you don't currently have YouTube TV, and these games are going to be exclusive onto YouTube TV, you're then, you have two options. You're pumping the 90 bucks in, or you're going to be a degenerate and find an illegal way of watching the games, which those do exist. Maybe you're going to go to a bar, you enjoy it, and watch a game at a bar. I'd say that's probably the best of the options. But it's so much work now for us as the consumer to have to do all of these things. I mean, even with the NBA, like tonight's games were on Prime, and it's going to be on Peacock tomorrow, and it's the constant switching. If you are, like, I do this for a living, so it's a little bit easier. My life entirely revolves around sports. But if you're the casual fan, are you willing to do all of these? It like really irks me when I see that they're going to start just adding things to these new packages. They're adding, hey, we should be so excited because YouTube TV is going to get their own set of games. Sick. I'm so happy for them. And we should be so excited that Netflix is going to get more games. They're going to get international games. They're going to get Thanksgiving Eve games, which, by the way, are you really going to watch a football game on Thanksgiving Eve if you're like a college kid? No, you're going to get drunk with your homies. Maybe it'll be on, but like Thanksgiving Eve should be a holiday if you're a young person. You should be getting wasted on Thanksgiving Eve. Now, wasted with football is not the worst thing in the world, understood, but it's just so much pumping of the product into us. And I'll watch as much NFL as possible. I'd really prefer to not spend thousands of dollars to watch the necessary games to, one, properly do my job, but then just to be a fan. It's just constant ways of getting money out of us. And it makes me very upset. when I see these sorts of things. Maybe I'm just on my pedestal and bitching and complaining a little bit too much. But when I have to watch one game on YouTube TV and then figuring out a way to get Netflix on another screen because I can't run two applications at once. I don't care how big your television is. You can't be running two applications at once. Like, at least if they're both on YouTube TV, you could do the split screen bit. The YouTube TV split screen bit is not the greatest thing in the world, but it's at least something. Having to put two different applications on, it just doesn't work. And I don't know that the NFL thinks about that because I don't think they care. They just want the money that comes with selling these games to Netflix, to YouTube TV. It's Westwood One Sports Night. I'm Denton Day. You can tweet me at the Denton Day. A talking text line, 310-840-4910. We're active in the YouTube chat as well. Just search for us on YouTube at Westwood One Sports Night. When we get back, J.J. Redick broke one of my cardinal rules following a postseason game. I'll share it with you next.
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0: get so annoyed with constant criticism of officiating. I know they stink. You know that they stink. I'm not a ref guy. I'm not going to sit up here and defend the officials, but it has become such a bore after every NBA postseason game for the loser to sit up there in front of a microphone and blame or point any sort of blame. Even if it's not full blame, you're just pointing any sort of blame in the direction of the officials as if that is the reason why you lost the game. There are going to be times where an officiating blunder costs somebody a game. That usually does not happen in an 18-point game. Usually, I could be wrong, but usually there is no 18-point play that the officials screwed up. So J.J. Redick got to the microphone after the Oklahoma City Thunder's 125-107 loss, and he took aim at the officials for the way they're treating one of his superstars.
1: Well, he gets clobbered on that one, you know, with Jalen Williams coming over trying to block the shot when he spun baseline on Dort. That was in that stretch as well. LeBron has the worst whistle of any star player I've ever seen. I mean, I've been with him 2 years now. You know, there's, again, the smaller guys, because they can be theatric, they typically draw more fouls, and the bigger players that are, you know, built like LeBron, it's hard for them. But he gets clobbered, and he got clobbered again tonight a bunch, and that's not like a new thing. That's not specific to this crew or, you know, this this series. He gets fouled a lot that doesn't happen. Guy gets hit on the head more than any player I've seen on drives, and it rarely gets called. So
0: I don't even think he's wrong. It's just the rush to the microphone. It feels desperate. And I don't like that kind of desperation. Los Angeles is a desperate basketball team right now. They're about to get swept. I don't think they're very good. I don't think they can hang with the Oklahoma City Thunder without Luka Doncic. And Luka Doncic is not walking through the door glass-shattering like Stone Cold Steve Austin anytime in the near future. He might have to take another trip to Spain to do whatever he was doing out there. It's just not going to happen. You're not going to get Luka back this series without some sort of miraculous invention, divine intervention. He's not walking through there. The Lakers are not good enough to hang with the Thunder. I just hate the trend of blaming the officials for everything. Should LeBron get more free throws? Yeah, he should get more than 4 free throws in a playoff game. He should. I think you can objectively say that. But this, he has the worst whistle of anybody. I just don't know that I can fully get behind that as any sort of rhyme or reason as to why the game didn't go your direction. Now, again, like JJ is correct in that LeBron James does not get nearly as many free throws as you think that he does. He's averaged just over 5 a game this year. A lot of that is because he shoots a lot more jumpers. That's one of the reasons he's prolonged his career. But I'm just using the JJ point as more of this overarching trend that I've seen in the NBA. I'm a staunch defender of the NBA. I still love the product. I don't buy into all of the ridiculous nonsense. I don't watch as much in the regular season as I once did when I was a kid, but I don't have as much time because I'm an adult and I have things to do. I still love the NBA. I think playoff basketball is the best version of basketball that you're going to see in the world. It's better than the NCAA tournament. It's better than the Olympics. The quality of basketball is significantly better in the postseason. It has become so unbelievably obnoxious that everybody just wants to sit and tattletale on the officials. It doesn't matter if you're going to Twitch, if you're going on an Instagram Live. I mean, what Jaylen Brown did, just calling out Embiid for flopping when he was also flopping, is disgusting. It is. I mean, Donovan Mitchell called out the officials for not getting enough calls after game number one, and then he didn't attack the basket in game number two. So you're making this plea, this ask of desperation. Because really when you're asking, what you're doing when you go up there is you're basically just asking the refs to give you more foul calls. Hey, I noticed that I didn't get as many foul calls as I would have liked to get, which, by the way, there's never been an NBA player or a basketball player of any kind in the history of the game that thinks they get too many foul calls. That does not exist. There is no limit. I should shoot 50 free throws if it was really up to me. But just the constant going and doing it and then going and asking for the calls and then not acting on asking for the calls. I don't understand what the premise is. What do you eventually look like? What are you looking to gain from just the constant, I need more foul calls. I need more foul calls. LeBron has the worst whistle of a superstar in history. He has the worst whistle of a superstar now. Trust me, in the prime of LeBron's career, ironically enough, when J.J. Redick was competing against LeBron James, he did not have the worst whistle in the history of the NBA. I would argue that the refs were very quick to blow the whistle for LeBron James. In some of those years in Cleveland, he was attempting 10 free throws a game. At a point where 10 free throws in a game was asinine. So I don't buy that. LeBron was asked about the officiating following the game. Here's his take on the officiating in the Lakers 125-107 loss.
2: We spoke to JJ post-game. He was pretty irate about the officiating. We saw you have some discourse with the refs as the game went on. How do you feel like the officiating was a factor in those runs that they were able to put together?
3: We're down 2-0.
4: JJ said that of all superstars that you have the worst whistle that he's ever seen. Why do you think that is?
0: I guess he handled it a little bit better in that he didn't necessarily sit up there and make a bunch of excuses. I'm sure he's not thrilled with the officiating. I see his body language. I get it. And again, there's no NBA player that's going to love their officiating. No one in the history of the game. Anyone that says they do is lying. Anybody that tries to convince you that actually there was somebody who is perfectly fine with the officials is also lying. That does not exist. But I like the way that LeBron handled that a lot more. They're down 2-0, and they lost by 18. Sure, an official, a call might have aided to a run or stopped maybe a run that Los Angeles was going on. There's merit to that. But you still lost by 18. It's not like you lost by 4. It's not like you lost by 7. You lost by 18. You don't have the offensive firepower, free throws or not, to hang with Oklahoma City. Because in this entire series, the guy that hasn't been living at the free throw line is Shai Gilgeous-Alexander. He's shooting more free throws than everybody else. That just is what he is as a player. But it's not like he's shooting 20. He shot 9. A superstar getting 9 free throws in a playoff game seems like a pretty healthy number to get. So if I'm Los Angeles, I'm looking at this and being like, we just don't have it. And the reality, broadly, is that this is LeBron's final series potentially as a Laker. In fact, I would go so far as to say this is definitively his final series as a Laker. Whether that's retirement or whether that is taking his talents elsewhere. A return to Cleveland to go play with Steph in Golden State. Maybe he wants to reunite with Pat Riley in Miami. Wherever LeBron wants to take his talents, I don't imagine that he is going to be playing for the Los Angeles Lakers by the start of next season. So it does kind of suck in a sense that this is the way that he goes out in Los Angeles with a superstar that they traded Anthony Davis for, who cannot stay healthy in the postseason, in Luka. We're not even going to see him in the postseason this year because there is no single chance that he's back before game 4. And I don't think this series is going more than that. So you're not going to see Luka. You had a season this year where LeBron's still playing at a high level. You had the hope and the optimism, if Luka stayed healthy, that he was playing at a really high level. To have that ripped from you has to suck. But to have no help and to have the roster constructed in such an odd way. You know, Reeves played better tonight than he did in game number 1, it would have been really, really nice if he had the game 2 performance in game number 1, because then this series would be tied at 1-1. But he did not, and that's just something you have to live with. But Rui Hachimura is a fine third option, but he's not a third option on a championship team. DeAndre Ayton is your starting center in 2026. Marcus Smart is your starting point guard in 2026 because of the Luka stuff. If Marcus Smart is coming off the bench, that's a great lineup. him starting because the Luka injury sucks. And I would hate, I'm very much, when it comes to the LeBron stuff, I am pro, soak this bad boy up. I want, I'm talking full retirement tour. It should be obnoxious. It should be over the top. It should be everything. You are one of the best players that has ever played the game. I want a full retirement tour. So I don't think that LeBron James is going to retire at the end of this year. I don't. I want him to just lean into it. I want him to be so unbelievably over the top about it. I don't think he's going to retire, but I do think he's done in Los Angeles. And this is a very, like, the LeBron James Los Angeles Lakers run is a very, is going to be a very, very weird thing to look back on, because you have one championship, but it was in the bubble, and we don't have to sit up here and pretend. None of us view the bubble championship as a legitimate championship, even if it had way more difficulties than a normal championship did, which it did. You're playing in a room full of nobody. That's a really difficult thing to do, playing basketball with no cheering and none of that. And so, like, the bubble had a select, very odd amount of complications that made it arguably tougher than, like, a normal championship, but I don't care about that. That's not a normal championship to me. The players are starting to recognize that, not a normal championship. So his one championship in Los Angeles was the only weird one in the history of the NBA. And then outside of that, it felt like it was a lot of shortcomings in the postseason for one of the greatest players of all time, who still had great productive years in his time in Los Angeles. I mean, his worst year was this year, into his 40s, and he still averaged 27-6. Or 27-6. Like, that's pretty substantial. It's just a very, very odd way to see him ride off into the sunset in Los Angeles. I hope that he plays with Steph Curry, if I'm being honest. Like, I just want, let's just get one run where we get LeBron and we get Steph and just kind of, you know, see what happens. It looks really good in the Olympics. Let's just see what happens if you can do it over the course of a regular season, and then Draymond gets to play with his idol, because the Draymond bit has gotten, like, really odd. We didn't talk about this last night with the Barkley thing. I happen to like Draymond Green's podcast. I happen to like Draymond Green on television, because I think he's actually pretty good on television. Did he really think that Charles Barkley sucked in Houston, though? I know I'm a part of the younger generation. Even I knew that Charles Barkley was really, really good in Houston. They didn't win a championship, but he didn't suck. And they were still competing in a way that the Golden State Warriors are not doing right now. Very odd situation. 310-840-9-10, 310-840-9-10. It's a talking text line. John wants to weigh in from Arizona on the LeBron James situation. John, what's up, man? You're on Westwood One Sports.
5: Yeah, the Lakers are blessed that they got the money and they paid LeBron, and that's why he's still playing. And he is the best of the best. And yes, at age 41, well, heck, Lakers know. We had Kareem Abdul-Jabbar. He was the last man up the court. But we had a good surrounding people. So, you know, God bless LeBron. You know, the Lakers are going to still pay him.
0: I don't think they're going to pay him, John. I appreciate the call. I don't think they're going to pay him. There is friction between LeBron and Lakers ownership, partly because LeBron likes to have a lot of control, and most places that he's played in have given him a lot of control. But there is some clear friction, weird, like, articles that came out earlier this year. He didn't get traded because I don't think he really wanted to be traded, but eventually they are going to let him go, and it would be better if he then gets to decide where he wants to play, but I don't think he's going to play for them in 2026 and the 27 season. We got a couple of text messages, 310-840-9-10. That's a talk and a text line. We got one guy texting me saying the Thunder, rather, in the head of the LA Fakers. They're manhandling them. Well, J.J. Redick agrees that the Thunder are manhandling the Los Angeles Lakers. I don't know that I would ever accuse the Thunder of manhandling a team. I feel like they might complain their way to get a bunch of things because they have a lot of complainers on their team. SGA is terrible with it. He's awful with it. Caruso is awful with it. Those are the two worst on the team. Chet Holmgren's kind of whatever. But SGA is becoming like super obnoxious about his complaining about it. And then I've talked at length about Caruso. I think Alex Caruso's a great player. He is getting obnoxious with the way that he constantly complains for things. Like, buddy, at least with Shai Gilgeous-Alexander, he's an MVP. There are levels to this. You got to know your role a little bit there. I don't like watching Alex Caruso complain about things the way that he does. We got another text at the text line. Shout out to OKC. Late backdoor cover of the 15.5. Kudos to you. I was terrified to play that number. I did not play that number. I broke one of my rules. Scared money don't make no money. So I did not play OKC laying the 15.5. It would have been a really smart decision for me to play OKC laying the 15.5. So that one's on me. We'll take some more of your texts, some more of your calls, 310-840-4910. We'll also continue to get back to the Aaron Rodgers discussion. Should he be the answer in Pittsburgh? He's going to meet with the Steelers today to discuss what his future looks like. Your phone calls on that subject when we get back. It's Westwood One Sports Night with Denton Day. Don't go anywhere.
6: Patrick Mahomes, ACL tear late last year. No playoffs in KC for the first time in 12 seasons. But now, Andy Reid says the three-time Super Bowl MVP is on track for OTAs. Could Mahomes really be 100% by week one? Westwood One Sports.
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1: At the Denton Day on Twitter, our talking text line 310-840-4910. That's how you can chime in with me. We're on Westwood One Sports Night across 350 markets. We're live on Sirius XM as well. We're simulcast on YouTube. You can see my face, my bald ass head on our YouTube. Interact with us in the comments. Pete puts on YouTube that Denton flops more in his pickup games than OKC does in games. Well, joke's on you, Pete. If my feet are inside the three-point line, it's a miracle, and you should buy a lottery ticket because your boy ain't going towards the cup in a pickup game. Dead-eye shooter, though. 310-840-4910. Frank in Colorado Springs wants to weigh in on the LeBron James and NBA topics. Frank, you're on Westwood One Sports. What's going on?
2: Hey there, Mr. Denton. God bless you, and thank you for taking a short time to talk to me.
1: Of course.
2: First, I want to say, if I have a couple seconds, you got to slow down. Some of us drink.
1: What are we drinking, Frank?
2: Adult beverage, dad beers. Let's just say dad Kool-Aid.
1: All right, there you go.
2: But, you know, where I was at with it, I was just trying to. I'm a hooper. I play ball, you know. And on that stage, we watch superstars, the best in the world, execute their skill. You know, just like any other business, you're going to leverage everything you have to get the results you need. You know, so you got to give these guys pause, man. You got to give them they're using what they got to, they're at the top. At this point of the season, they're at the top of the league, the best in the world. Mm-hmm. So you may flop, you may argue, you may, you know, Draymond Green the game a little bit, but that's their job. That is literally their job, and they make good money doing it, so. That's the only thing I wanted to say, and I just wanted to hear what you had to say in response to that.
1: Yeah, I appreciate the call, Frank. That's a good, astute point, but here's my thing. A lot of these guys, the problem that I have with most flopping is that a lot of the guys are good enough to where they don't need to. And I feel like there's a lot more people that feel that way as well that maybe haven't been able to articulate that. The problem with watching Shai Gilgeous-Alexander is that he can do all of the things that make him an MVP and that make him one of the best players in the world without doing the flopping. So you add the flopping to it and it becomes obnoxious. It becomes tough to watch. You add the complaining. Like, Luka is one of the best players that has ever touched a basketball from a skill position. But we know more about his game because he constantly complains. And the complaining then leads to him not getting back on defense and putting his teammates in a bad spot. And it allows to transition points for the opposition. So it's the fact that a lot of the guys are so unbelievably good at actually playing basketball, but they allow the other things, as you mentioned, like I'm never going to get angry at somebody for leveraging some of the things that they're really good at. But the flopping and the complaining, you can still be good without doing those things. Look, all superstars are going to get called floppers. Like, that just is. I do happen to think that OKC goes above and beyond in most instances. But Shai Gilgeous-Alexander is not the first person to do this. In fact, he picked up the baton that James Harden placed on the ground after his Houston years because he was the worst at this. And then, ironically, before it was James Harden, it felt like it was LeBron that was the worst at this. The guy that J.J. Redick said had the worst whistle of any superstar he's ever seen. I guess he wasn't watching in LeBron's first years in Miami and then in Cleveland because LeBron was the guy that did this. So you can point to a lot of superstars that get the treatment that Shai Gilgeous-Alexander or got the treatment that Shai Gilgeous-Alexander is getting now. I just think you can win without doing that because you know when LeBron didn't do that, when he started winning championships in Miami, and then particularly the championship that he won in

0: in Cleveland in 16, he wasn't getting massive whistles. In fact, to that point, that championship year outside of his rookie year, that was the least amount of times on average that he got to the free throw line in 15-16. He just adjusted his game a little bit. 310-840-4910. You can tweet me at the Denton Day as well to get in contact. That number is a talking text line. We'll go back to the phones. We'll go to California. We find our guy Thomas, who wants to weigh in. Thomas, what's up, man? You're on Westwood One Sports.
1: Hey, thanks for taking my call. I appreciate it.
0: Of course.
1: Obviously from California, admittedly biased Warrior fan here. So I'm going to stick up for a couple of my guys. Just a couple of quick points as far as the fouls and the worst whistle. I would argue that Steph is right up there, if not more. That guy gets beat up more than any player I've ever seen. And again, being a smaller guy, I think LeBron, like even Shaq, he used to get fouled all the time, but there's not a whole lot of sympathy for a guy that's huge. So at that point, I'm with you, LeBron, on the Warriors. I would love to see it. It might not be enough at this point, but boy, I wouldn't want to miss a minute of that. That'd be amazing. Just imagine LeBron and Steph and Green. That would have to be the highest IQ on a basketball court in history. And then I want to defend, maybe I haven't heard the latest whether Dre's spoken again about the Barkley comment, but I have heard a different angle of it. And in my opinion, Draymond is usually very articulate. I think what he was actually saying was not talking about Barkley's game in his last year with the Rockets, but more so of just a guy ending his career in an odd jersey. I think Dre was speaking more about his desire to retire wearing only one jersey, staying with the Warriors the rest of his career. So I think that was just an awkward way of saying that. I might be wrong, but like I would compare it to I'm 65 years old and collected baseball cards my whole life, and my least favorite baseball card of all time was a 74 Willie Mays in a Mets uniform. So I think that's a roundabout way of thinking. I think that's what Gray was talking about. I might be wrong, but
0: So here's my
1: that's my
0: rebuttal
1: admittedly.
0: to that point, Thomas. I appreciate that because I did think of that. When I first heard the comments, I didn't know that he was necessarily trying to dig at Charles's actual playing in Houston. The problem with that is that Charles had already played for multiple teams at that point. He'd played for Philadelphia and Phoenix. So while he was ring chasing, he said that. I don't think there's anything wrong with that when you have an opportunity. Also, when you have an opportunity to go play with Hakeem Olajuwon, you're going to take it, right? I mean, those Rockets teams were really, really good teams. So I've never faulted Charles for doing that. I thought Draymond, what they were doing last night with Draymond, and this is kind of what they do. They were poking him a little bit. When you have Draymond on the set, you're going to poke him a little bit. That's kind of what makes inside the NBA what it is because they constantly do that. I mean, if you look at some of the favorite moments or some of the best moments in the show's history is they were just poking and prodding at Shaq, and then Shaq blows up. It's very similar in a way that the Draymond did last night. I just think he should have articulated that better. If he meant he didn't want to wear another jersey, it should have been articulated as I would like to do something that most people don't do, and that I don't want to wear another jersey. I don't just want to go hopping around teams the way that you did in Houston. But saying he doesn't want to look the way Charles looked in Houston, Charles was still pretty good in Houston, right? Like he still had numbers that were far better than statistically than what Draymond is doing from a points and production standpoint. He still had those numbers when he was in Houston, right? He also played there for 4 years. So it's not like he just went 1 year. We've seen guys that went there for that will go places for 1 year, and you're like, why are you there? One of my favorite examples of this is that Tony Parker played for the Charlotte Hornets or the Bobcats. I don't know what they were when he played there, but Tony Parker did not play his entire career in San Antonio because they didn't want him and he still wanted to play. So he ended up in Charlotte for like a year or two. And that's a really weird thing to see on the history of Tony Parker. But Chuck was there for 4 years. And his worst year, he averaged 14 points. He didn't play very many games. That was in 99 and 2000. But the year that he went there to go and win, he was still getting 19 and 13, which Draymond Green has not hit 19 points in a while, like in a singular game, let alone on average. So like Charles went there and still was a very good, he was still a very good player when he was playing in Houston. It just didn't work out in Phoenix, right? And of course he was an MVP when he was in Phoenix, and then got to the finals, played Jordan, got beat up, and then just never really ended up making it back. He wanted to go to Houston to make it back, and then it never worked out. They never won a championship. But I don't know. I thought Draymond took a very odd route. He was actually in attendance at the Pistons and Cavaliers game. That one was in Michigan. Draymond Green obviously is from Michigan, went to college in Michigan. So he was there courtside, and there was a hilarious video making the rounds on social media of Draymond Green having a conversation with the officials, and it was titled, "Even When He's Not Playing, Draymond Green Is Still Yelling at the Officials." At The Denton Day on Twitter, 310-840-4910. One of our bigger topics of conversation throughout the course of the show was that Aaron Rodgers is more likely than not going to return to Pittsburgh in 2026. He's meeting with them later today to discuss the future and if he actually will be back. But the expectation is that he will return. If I was Pittsburgh, I don't know that I would bring Aaron Rodgers back. And it's nothing against Aaron Rodgers. It's more so from an organizational standpoint. We need to understand what we have here at quarterback. 2027 is going to be a very big year in the NFL draft. We need to know if we need to be a part of that or if we have a guy on our roster. Aaron Rodgers is not going to play in 2027. He'll be 43 at that point, or at least he shouldn't play in 2027. If I was Pittsburgh, would say, Aaron, thank you, but you are not going to get the entire year. You might start the first few games if you do come here, but eventually we need to put Will Howard or Drew Aller, whoever wins quarterback two, we need to put one of these guys in a football game to see if they are who we think they are. You can jump in on the conversation at 310-840-4910. That is where we find Mr. Realistic out of Springfield, Massachusetts. Mr. Realistic, you're on Westwood One Sports. What's going on?
2: Thank you. Yeah, I definitely don't want Aaron Rodgers. Wouldn't want him on my team. He's a coach killer, if you ask me. I think he probably averaged less than 7 yards per attempt and probably less than 3.5 yards for completion. I see him throwing behind the line of scrimmage quite often, you know, and he reminds me of, you know, the women that thought they were the most popular in the class. Everyone said they were, but no one liked them. And then they got fat and older. And that's Aaron Rodgers now, and he's still playing hard to get like they did. And, you know, I would just leave. And I wanted to make a comment about Mr. Positive. What a great voice. I wish I had his voice. My voice is as ugly as my face, and I'm as broke as my nose.
0: Don't be that realistic. Jeez. I appreciate the call. You have the theater of the mind here. We can't see you, so you could like tell us that you are a handsome individual. I am getting a few texts on the Draymond situation that I will get to coming up here again, but we want to stay on this Aaron Rodgers thing for a little bit longer. We're going to go to Dan in New Jersey. Dan, you're on Westwood One Sports, man. What's going on? How do you feel about Aaron Rodgers?
3: Hey, Dan. How you doing, brother?
0: I'm doing well. Hope you are.
3: I'm frustrated. I'm a lifelong Steeler fan, and I don't have a lot to complain about as a lifelong Steeler fan because I've had a pretty good life being a Steeler fan, but this whole situation has been frustrating. So I think every Steeler fan knew that Aaron Rodgers was coming back pre-draft at some point. All right. All the stories out of Pittsburgh about Will Howard is they like Will Howard. So we're just assuming that that's going to happen. The thing that becomes no sense in this whole situation, why are we drafting a quarterback in the third round with Drew Aller? Like, if Howard is so liked and he's supposed to be the next guy, they're feeling, and you're bringing back Aaron Rodgers, why are we bringing in another quarterback? And then if this doesn't work out, what are we doing next year? Are we doing another quarterback next year? It's just, this organization has seemed lost for years now, and it's so frustrating.
0: Let me ask you this, I promise I'm not pestering you, but I feel like I need to ask. Are you worried that you might be entering the phase that Cleveland has occupied where they are just, it's a revolving door of quarterbacks?
3: I think we're already there, but like the difference between us and Cleveland is our organization, as bad as it's been run over the past few years, is still run better than them, to where we can still be competitive and be relevant and almost a playoff team every year, whereas they, who knows what you're going to get out of them every year.
0: I agree with that. I appreciate the call. It's a really good insight there. The Drew Aller thing was unique, especially considering that he played in Pennsylvania. You know, I think if you would have drafted a quarterback, I was going to use the Carson Beck example, but the Carson Beck example is not the greatest one because he did play in a national championship. But if you were to have drafted like a Cade Klubnik, for example, where there's no ties to the state, he was good in college but was never great in college, didn't have a lot of success in the college football playoff, where you get a bigger influx of eyes on the college football product. I don't know how many people in the greater Pennsylvania area were locked into Clemson on a weekly basis. I feel like that would have been an easier dynamic, but drafting the guy that was so highly touted in the state that you currently play in to be the backup or potential quarterback, you know, either the quarterback three or quarterback two behind Will Howard and compete with Will Howard for quarterback two after you have told us how much that you love Will Howard, it is a very unique way of handling things. I would not have gone about it that way. Let's squeeze one more in here at 310-844-4910. Tony is in Montreal. Tony, we're going back to the NBA here. What's on your mind?
4: How you doing? I don't pretend to be any expert in basketball, but I do go back to the time when I was following Pete Maravich and, you know, Walton, New York. I'm a Knicks fan. I like Jalen Brunson right now. I think he's a T-Rex on the court. He's a great player. But what I find about what your conversation is that the basketball players that you're mentioning, they seem to be have this preconceived belief that they can just chase a ring and go from one team to another. If Olajuwon is on one team, then I'm going to go to his team. If that doesn't work out, then I'll go to Detroit. And it's all over the place. And that it's like consistently you've seen this sort of accelerate over the years. And I just wanted to draw the analogy. In the NHL, you have players in Montreal that stayed their whole career on one team. And I know it's not today, but back in the day when these other players you were mentioning were chasing rings, these guys in Montreal, Claude Provo has 9 Stanley Cups. You never even heard this guy, Claude Provo. He was a defensive specialist, but he has 9 Stanley Cups. Henri Richard has 11 Stanley Cups. 11, not one, 11. Okay, we say that Crosby's great because he has, I don't know, 2. And you talk about McDavid in Edmonton. He's the greatest hockey player. Yeah, he might be the fanciest and the most skilled, but he hasn't won anything. And you have a guy like Jean Béliveau who has 10 Stanley Cups, and I believe he has another 5 as an executive vice president for Montreal. And what I believe is that these teams that are championship teams are teams that stick together, like the Steel Curtain. Back in the day when I was following Pittsburgh, they had 4 straight years of a team that was made of glue. They were all one unit. A team of individuals is nothing. A team of one is a team of winners. And I grew up on the Montreal Canadiens. Every year, I expected a Stanley Cup parade. And today's sports, we don't care about championships. We care about how great LeBron is or how great Steph is. And that to me is boring because not necessarily the best players win the championships. It's the best unified teams with the best coaching and the guys that want to eat that victory. They want to live that victory.
0: Yeah.
4: Like King Lear says, it's loyalty. King Lear, Shakespeare talked about loyalty, man. It's not duplicity and money.
0: Tony, we're dropping it with the Shakespeare bit here. Here's the thing. I still think that people care about championships. And you're comparing hockey to the NBA, and we'll stay in the NBA in this instance. There's so much more money in the NBA that makes it really difficult and makes these things a little bit. It makes it more understandable why guys will jump from team to team to team. I still think people care about winning championships. I would sell organs for the Wizards to get AJ DeBonsta in this upcoming NBA draft. I'd sell vital organs for my Commanders to win a Super Bowl. They'd never done it in my lifetime. I still care about championships. It's just in today's day and age of the NBA, it's a lot easier to care about superstars because you get to watch more. right? And in different eras of basketball, it was a lot more difficult to watch. So you stayed with your team and you focused on your team. I don't think it's a bad thing that a kid from Virginia, the state that I live in, is going to grow up watching a lot of Shai Gilgeous-Alexander. I actually think it's a good thing. You want people to have as much access to superstars as possible. I get what you're saying, but I would say that people still very much value championships, and I think that free agency is way more positive than it is negative in the overarching way that the sport is handled. When we get back, we are going to the story that just never ends. I think I've done a little bit of a shift. There's been one piece of information that has radically shifted my perspective with the Diana Russini, Mike Vrabel never-ending love story, and I'll share that with you next on Westwood One Sports Night.
5: 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And now superstar Carlos Correa is out for the year. 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Westwood One Sports.
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1: At the Denton Day on Twitter, you can chime in and connect with me there. The Vrabel-Russini love story is the story that just keeps on giving. I was already leaning this way yesterday, but a video that was released from TMZ fully got me on the side. This is not an affair that we are witnessing. We're just being exposed to a relationship the two people were in. Yesterday, TMZ reported that Diana Russini and Mike Vrabel shared a boat trip while Diana Russini was pregnant. On Thursday, they then shared the video of Mike Vrabel and Diana Russini around the boat and getting onto the boat. And, you know, hearing the details of the story and reading it in print is one thing. Seeing the video is a completely different thing. And I find this way, I find myself thinking very similar things about pictures. And we've seen a lot of pictures of these two particular individuals over the last, God, how long has this story been going on? Like a month now? At this point, again, it feels like it's never ending. But we've seen a lot of pictures, and a picture will tell you a million words or whatever the damn saying is. The video, though, their body language was not, like TMZ said, their secret boat trip. And they posted that was the watermark or whatever that was on top of the video. It was the Mike Vrabel and Diana Russini secret boat trip. And I was watching them, and it didn't look like they were hiding from anyone. There was nothing really secretive about that other than they didn't want to take a lot of pictures, which if you are a person that's a public figure and you're just out and about, you probably don't want to take a lot of pictures just in general. So I don't have any issue with them not wanting to take pictures. But the body language between the two of them was like they are really comfortable with one another in a way that I still think there's something that is going to drop here. I think there is some sort of big story or some not big story. This is a big story, but there's some sort of big piece of information that is still being held in the chamber somewhere. I don't know who is in control of the buttons that is releasing these bits of information, but this is a tactical approach by somebody. It's like the Riddler levels of tactical approach for all of my Batman fans out there. Somebody wants to take down either Diana Russini or Mike Vrabel. I don't know who. I don't know why. I think we can connect the dots in some capacity and say maybe it's a spouse. I don't even know if it's a spouse at this point. I don't think you needed a tactical takedown if you were a spouse. You could have dropped like one thing and that was it. You didn't need this big tactical thing. But I almost wonder what is the end game here? Like, does this stop if Mike Vrabel resigns? Russini's already resigned. She has no power in the reporting game anymore. Maybe she eventually starts a podcast, but like, if the goal was a takedown, you have won with her. She is gone. She has not said anything for weeks and months outside of that statement that she released when she resigned. She is gone from the public eye outside of the bits of information that we get from the story. So what is the next logical thing here? Like, when Mike Vrabel resigns, I do think he is going to resign at some point. When Mike Vrabel resigns, is that it? Or are we still going to get more information? They just look like they are in a relationship. Is the NFL ready for a polyamorous head coach? Are they ready for that? Like, if he just comes out and says, you know what? My wife knew. Her husband knew. We're not a throuple. We're a quadruple or whatever it is. I don't know what the four version of throuple is. Quadruple seems right. We're just a loving quadruple. Like, maybe the NFL isn't ready to have a coach that is viewed as like this really big manly figure in Mike Vrabel, and for him to be like, nah, I just be getting around with everybody, bro. I'm poly AF out in these streets. I don't know that Boston is ready for their head coach, who they view in such high regard, to come out here and be like that. Maybe that's the bomb. I have no idea. I don't think it's the kid bit anymore, because I think they would have already dropped that. They're allowing a lot of internet speculation, which TMZ did run another story today because they are just having the time of their lives. Now that TMZ knows that this is a goldmine for information, they are having the time of their lives with this. They ran a story that said that Diana Russini's son, whose name happens to also be Mike, who allegedly was the one that was in her stomach while she was on the boat trip with Mike Vrabel, was actually named after her brother and a family member and not Mike Vrabel, which I guess is positive in some regard. They also said that the paternity test claims were laughable and that it is the son of her husband. I don't know how true that is. I don't really care about that. The kids getting involved is like a weird bit, unless it is definitively the child of Mike Vrabel. But I don't think Mike Vrabel having a kid with a reporter would get him to resign. I think that there's just more stuff. And I don't know what the stuff is. But I think there's something that somebody's holding on to that when it drops is when Vrabel is finally like, nope, I'm done. We're not done. We still got one more out. It's Whistle Blowing Sports Night. Don't go anywhere. I'm Dent Day.
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1: At the Denton Day on Twitter. It's Denton Day sitting in for Josh Graham on a Thursday, now Friday morning on Westwood One Sports Night. You can chime in on our talk and text line, 310-840-4910. That's where we find Corey in Baltimore, wants to weigh in on the Aaron Rodgers situation, the belief that Aaron Rodgers is going to be back in Pittsburgh this upcoming year. Corey, what's up, man?
2: Yeah, good morning, man. Just want to piggyback off that, man, for that fan, man, that called and asked about the Drew Aller situation, man. I'm a diehard Colts fan, you know what I'm saying? And the one thing I want to say to him is, like, just take us for an example. You know, when we had Peyton Manning, you know what I'm saying? Like, they drafted Andrew Luck. After Andrew Luck, we didn't have a quarterback at all. But at the same token, he needs to remind himself that that's the reason why they drafted Mason Rudolph. If I'm not mistaken, Mason Rudolph went between the second and the fourth round, and they drafted him to become right behind Roethlisberger. Mason Rudolph turned out to be absolutely trash. So why not, you know, give Howard and Al a chance to see if they can prove themselves? So if Howard can't do it, maybe Al can do it. If Al ain't do it, then I don't know. But Aaron Rodgers is a human eggplant, man. That dude attitude for us, everything is just completely off, man. So I hope they make them right move just for the city of Pittsburgh, man. That's all I got to say.
1: Corey, I appreciate it. You can say human eggplant? That's a new one. Mason Rudolph was drafted in the third round. I, generally speaking, am always in favor of taking swings at quarterback until you get a hit. But if you, it is odd when you go around preaching that you love Will Howard as much as you do, which they have done as an organization, and then draft another quarterback. That could just be a sign that maybe McCarthy doesn't love Drew or doesn't love Will Howard as much as Mike Tomlin loved Will Howard. So maybe that's the tea leaves that we need to read there. Great games in the NBA. Let me rephrase that. Great game in the NBA. The Thunder and the Lakers was not so great, and that's just become a who can cry the loudest about the officials, which is ironic because Oklahoma City is in that game, and they are usually on the good side of the officials, but even they were crying after the game. Not a lot of crying about the officials in the first game, and thank God, this was a much better basketball game between the Detroit Pistons and the Cleveland Cavaliers for everybody not named James Harden. But for Detroit, they're the ones that we got to focus on first because they proved that they are a championship-level team. It has always felt like that it was Boston's to win before Boston got eliminated. And then once the Celtics got eliminated, it opened up an opportunity for the Pistons, the Magic, and for everyone that's still playing in the Eastern Conference playoffs. But after watching two games, and specifically the game that took place on Thursday, Detroit is a much better basketball team than Cleveland. Much better in every single aspect of the game. And a large reason is because Cade Cunningham is sensational. The way that he played in the fourth quarter on Thursday was nothing short of amazing. It's what superstars do. He was making plays on offense. He was making plays on defense, blocking shots, coming away with steals. He's making the right pass down the floor. He had himself a double-double in the game, but watching him and the way that he would seek out matchups against a James Harden, the way that he would find who James Harden was guarding, I mean, in the fourth quarter of the game for Detroit, their objective on offense was pretty simple. Hunt James Harden. Find who James Harden is guarding and then give the ball to them. And sometimes that was Tobias Harris. And watching Tobias Harris in the third and fourth quarter back down both James Harden and Donovan Mitchell was actually a thing of beauty. In 2026, I did not think I would be enjoying watching Tobias Harris as much as I have been, but there were moments where he would get the ball near baseline and effectively just tell James Harden and or Donovan Mitchell, he did it to both of them. He'd say, I'm going to put you right here on my left hip. I'm going to back you down in the post on my left hip, and then I'm going to spin baseline, get to my right side, and I'm going to hit a jumper in your eye hole. And he would tell them that, and then he would do that to them. And watching that sequence take place, and then watching the sequence take place where Cade Cunningham, after watching Tobias Harris hunt James Harden for a little bit, decided, that looks really fun. I would like to hunt James Harden for a little bit to see if I can get some offense going. And then he would do just that, and Cleveland had no answer for it. They had no answer for it. Their answer was to put their center on Cade Cunningham. If you don't believe me, this is literally what they did. In the final 5 minutes of the game, it's a three-point game. So just about 5 minutes, like 5:13. It's a three-point game, and Cade Cunningham has the ball at the top of the key, and in front of him is Jared Allen. And in every scenario, in almost every scenario, you're going to take your MVP point guard, matched up with this big, tall center, and say, this is going to be 2 points, maybe three if he can get to a foul. We're going to get everybody out of the way. Move. Don't be near the paint. And we're just going to have our guy attack. And instead, what they did was, we don't want Jared Allen in this situation. We want to send a screen to force Cleveland to switch to get James Harden on Cade Cunningham, so Cade Cunningham could take a lovely walk in the park to the basket, because James Harden cannot stay in front of him. And it popped me huge. A minute later, literally the next possession, but a minute later in the game, they tried the same thing, only this time Jared Allen said, I am not switching, because this is not working with James Harden. So he made the conscious effort to, when they came to screen, Jared Allen said, I'm fighting through the screen. Harden, you are going with the screener. I'm fighting through the screen, and I'm going to stay on Cade Cunningham. That has to be an embarrassing feeling. The liability that you have to be on defense for the center to be like, actually, it's better for us right now in the late stages of a playoff game if I guard the point guard, because you are not capable of doing so on defense. I mean, Harden has become borderline unplayable. I don't know how Cleveland is still convincing themselves that they are better with him on the floor, because all four of my eyes, I wear glasses, all four of my eyes do not see them being better with James Harden on the floor. Now, Kenny Atkinson, to his credit, defended his, we'll call James Harden a star. I think he's a fleeting star, but he defended his star. Here's what Atkinson said about James Harden after the game and putting him in better spots.
3: Yeah, I feel, you know, on me, you know, he took two shots in the second half. I'll put that on me. We tried to, I think the idea in the second half is to push the pace, you know, and try to play quicker and get the ball up the court. And he was doing a great job getting off it. But our offense isn't at a point now, like when him and Don should get off it, it should come back to them at some point. You know what I'm saying? You know, and I felt that didn't, both him and Don, you know, didn't kind of circle back to him. So we got to look at it. We can't have our Hall of Famer taking two shots in the second half. I'll take that one.
1: Some of that has to be on James Harden too, though. You have to be more aggressive. And the problem is, when James Harden was at his best, his career was built off of twitch and chicken wings. By chicken wings, I mean using his elbow to push. Everything that people today feel about Shai Gilgeous-Alexander, James Harden walked so SGA could run, because he was doing things that were far worse. It was constant push-offs. It was the constant use of the elbow, the chicken wing, as it's called, to create separation, and then using the twitch that he does naturally have as an athlete to get himself just a nice sliver of space to get a shot off. Well, the twitch is not there anymore because he's older, and the chicken wing just doesn't work anymore. He's been using that move for like 10 years. People don't fall for it anymore. They know what his move is. He is working every time that he is sitting there dribbling the basketball. He is working for the step back. Everybody knows that. He's not the guy that is now driving to the cup anymore. He's working for the step back. And when you know that he's working for the step back, it becomes a whole lot easier to defend him. Like, at the very least in Houston, he could get you with a step back, but he could also get you in the air when he thinks like he's going for the step back, and then he's just going to dribble around you, get to the hole, he's going to get fouled in the process, and it's basically a three-point layup. He just doesn't do that anymore. So you add the fact that his offensive game is not nearly as good as it was. His defensive game has never been spectacular, but it's even worse than it always was. He's unplayable. And Cleveland put all of their stock into him. When they traded for James Harden around the time of the trade deadline, it felt like, hey, this is the piece. And they were never a James Harden away from winning a championship. Nobody is a James Harden away from winning a championship. He's not a championship-level player. He's a really good basketball player that at the peak of his powers was very entertaining to watch. But his style of play has never been conducive with winning a championship. And it's even more apparent when you look on the other side and see Cade Cunningham, whose style is exactly that. I was very critical of Cade Cunningham at the end of the regular season, and specifically in the first four games of the series against Orlando, because he was a high-volume shooter. And I generally do not like high-volume shooters in the postseason because it never really works. Harden is an example. Russell Westbrook is an example. Harden's teammate Donovan Mitchell is an example. The reason that Donovan Mitchell has never made it to a conference championship in the West or the East is because he is a high-volume shooter. In elimination games, he tends to go takeover mode, and the problem is he's putting up sometimes 40-plus shots, and he's only making 14 of them, and you can't win with those numbers. I kind of thought that Cade Cunningham was transitioning in a way to be one of those kinds of guys, and then something clicked with him when they got down 3-1 against the Orlando Magic, and he decided, I'm not going to be a high-volume shooter. I'm instead just going to be the best player in basketball. Because there hasn't been any player that's been better than Cade Cunningham in that four, now five-game stretch. He was unbelievable tonight. Plays on defense, plays on offense. In the fourth quarter, he completely took the ball game over. Here's what Cade Cunningham said after the game on his fourth quarter performance that led Detroit to being up 2-0.
4: Man, I just want to win games. You know, it's been a lot of games down the stretch where it's tight and you know, we gotta have productive possessions, balls in my hands, and I gotta make plays with it. So, you know, I think that's where it comes from, is just trying to make the best play. Obviously, the pressure and the moment or whatever the word is I'm looking for, it's high stakes at the end of the game is what I'm trying to say. And you know, you gotta make plays. So I think all of that stuff fuels me, but you know, just trying to do the best by my team and make sure that, you know, I'm helping my team the best way I can is what I'm doing, trying to do.
1: Cunningham at 12 of his 25 in the fourth quarter. I mean, you want to talk about a guy that not only understands the moment, but is not afraid of the moment. That is him. Not everybody. I think a lot of players think they are fourth quarter players. There's a very small amount of superstars that are legitimate fourth quarter players in a way that Cade Cunningham is. And he has now showed us this on a consistent basis. They did not have an answer for him. They didn't. They didn't have an answer for him. They didn't have an answer for Tobias Harris. I'm done with the series. If we could wrap this thing up in three games, I'm perfectly okay with that. This is five games max of a series. Maybe Cleveland gets one when they go back to their home floor. But outside of that, that's it. Detroit is too good of a basketball team. They are far too deep. Cleveland does not have the necessary depth. It felt like for a large portion, their offense was better when Dennis Schroeder was on the floor. And that's exclusively because James Harden oftentimes was not on the floor. Your second best option right now in Cleveland is costing you games. There's nothing you can do. It's not because he only shot two times in the fourth quarter, the second half. That does not matter. He shot 3 of 13. Did you really want him to get more shots? Like, were you watching the game and saying, man, I wish James Harden, who has missed 10 shots already, would be shooting the basketball more? He missed every single three that he took. Every single one of them. He only took four, but he missed every single one of them. At no point was I watching the game and thinking, I want him to be more active in the game. I wanted him on the bench. I wanted him to be away. Get somebody else on the floor and just allow Donovan Mitchell to attempt to salvage this. Because even when Cleveland got close in the third quarter, they weren't really all that close in the fourth quarter, though there was a bit of a back and forth. It never felt like Detroit was going to let the game slip away. Never. Every single time they made a run, Detroit just kind of took it on the chin and they just kept moving. And that's the real tell of a championship style of team. And I didn't think that the young Detroit Pistons, who were still very new in the playoff space, I didn't think they were going to be the ones that would handle that well. I thought Cleveland would. You have Donovan Mitchell that's been in a playoff series for what feels like every single year of his career. And as much as I clearly am not a fan of James Harden at this stage in his career, this is a dude that has playoff experience. Jared Allen has playoff experience. All of the guys on this roster for Cleveland, they're not new to this. Yet they just can't get any sort of consistency going. They just can't put the pieces together. And the more that I watch Detroit, the more that I love their roster construction. Didn't love it in the series against Orlando. It was just a bad matchup. But Cleveland has nobody that can defend Cade Cunningham. Spoiler alert, I don't really think that New York or Philadelphia does either, with the one exception being OG Anunoby. But he has a hamstring injury that we don't know when he's going to play. And do you really, if he does, if you do get OG back, if you are New York, when the Pistons and the Knicks square off in the Eastern Conference Finals, it's going to happen. When you do get OG back, do you really want to put him immediately on Cade Cunningham, knowing that the hamstring is going to be a little tender? I don't think that they have anyone that can guard Cade Cunningham. What impressed me maybe a little bit more than the performance of like a Tobias Harris, I mean, Cunningham was the most impressive. I love Danis Jenkins. Off of the bench for Detroit, 26 minutes, 14 points in 26 minutes. But it felt like every time he was on the floor, Detroit was playing positive basketball. He brought a level of energy that teams would sell organs for to get off of their bench. I cannot tell you how many teams that feel like they are championship level teams but are petrified to sit guys because they know once they pull a majority or any of their starters that their offense hits a wall. The ability that Detroit has to put Jenkins in the game and feel completely okay is a very, very nice luxury. He reminds me of what Bruce Brown was for the Denver Nuggets, where he's not ever going to be a starter, or more likely than not, at least on this run, is not going to be a starter, but he is going to maximize every single minute that he plays. That could be 14 minutes in a game where you just don't really need him. That could be 26, like it was on Thursday night, where you needed him. He was a fun spark of offense that he gave to your group. He's a quick dude. I mean, you get that dude in transition, you're not stopping him. He is just sprinting down the floor, attacking the rim, shooting the three. Championship teams have one of these guys on their roster, and Detroit has their guy. I still don't know that I would love them against anyone in the West, whether that be OKC, Minnesota, or San Antonio. It's not going to be Los Angeles. Sorry to the Lakers fans. I don't know that I would love them against one of the teams in the West, but I would love to see them against one of these teams in the West. Just to see what it would look like, because I was so wrong on what I thought Cade Cunningham was. He is excellent. Excellent, excellent, excellent. And maybe the craziest thing is that I still don't think he has played to the peak of his powers in either of the first two games. And that should scare Cleveland, because he was great tonight, 25 and 10, right? Great tonight, and he can still play significantly better. And that is a terrifying reality if you're Cleveland. So you're shifting into Giannis mode in like 5 days. By the time game four is done, they're going to be putting packages together to see, hey, what is Giannis going to look like here? We're down 3-1, or they're swept. I still think they're going to get one. We're down 3-1. The Harden thing is not working. We got to go get Giannis. Let's go get Giannis to see if we can pair him with Donovan Mitchell, and we can keep Donovan Mitchell around for a little bit. I'm excited, though, for the inevitable Pistons and Knicks series. It's going to be epic. The Knicks and the 76ers are in action later tonight. Now that it is Friday, we also get the Spurs and the Timberwolves. Very excited to be on air at the end of the Spurs and Timberwolves later tonight. You got me tomorrow, too. I'm Denton Day. I'm sitting in for Josh Graham on Westwood One Sports Night on a Thursday, now Friday morning, and then ultimately Saturday morning as Well, when we get back, we will do what is becoming a new staple of the program. A little bit of weird but true. It's also the final call for some phone calls. 310-840-4910, 310-840-4910. Anything you want to weigh in on that we discussed over the course of the night, we will get to when we return. Don't go anywhere. It's Westwood One Sports Night.
0: One of the biggest question marks this offseason, Texans quarterback C.J. 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
1: At the Denton Day on Twitter. Final call for texts, phone calls, 310-840-4910. 310-840-4910. We will do a little bit of weird but true, including a weird but true that happens to involve one LeBron James. So we will get to that momentarily. We got a couple more calls that we want to squeeze in, though. Ryan in Ontario wants to jump in, defend his Canadian king. Ryan, what's up, man?
2: Hey, how are you doing today, pal? How are you?
1: I'm doing good, man. I'm doing good. Hope you are, too.
2: Oh, pretty well. I want to give love to SGA. He's from Toronto, Ontario. I just can't wait for LeBron to retire, to be honest. Like, he's 42, can't play back-to-back. His son, Bronny, should not even be in the NBA because his dad drafted him. That's my grand opinion. So,
1: I appreciate it. I think Bronny got some minutes tonight. Not a lot of minutes tonight. He got a whopping two. Did have an assist, though. Made the box score. There you go, Bronny. It does stun me that people are still, like, upset about the Bronny thing. I couldn't care. I have to be honest. Did somebody potentially lose out on an opportunity at a roster spot? Maybe. There are 29 other teams. There's soon to be 31 other teams once expansion hits. If Bronny actually plays now anyway, too, so it doesn't really bother me. He went to the G League and he hooped in the G League. He was one of the best players in the G League, so if you're still going to get mad at... There are plenty of other things that I would very readily get upset at LeBron James for. The Bronny thing is not that. I don't really care anymore. At the Denton Day, if you want to chime in, you can continue to text the show. No more phone calls.

0: calls the rest of the way, but you can continue to text the show. We did have a couple of texts about the Draymond Green exchange with Charles Barkley that we discussed. That whole situation is a very interesting look at kind of what it takes to be in this particular profession. So there's a bunch of people that texted and said, Denton, didn't they have a little bit of a past with one another? And the answer to that is yes. Chuck and Draymond have kind of gone at it a couple of different times, but it's never been a past that I would describe as not liking one another. Charles Barkley, his entire role is to entertain. And in part of his entire role, people are going to get upset because he is going to make a lot of jokes. And there have been plenty of times where Charles Barkley has made a joke about Draymond Green. There's been plenty of times that Charles Barkley has made jokes about people that are not Draymond Green. Ask the entire city of San Antonio. Ask the entire city of Galveston, Texas. He doesn't pull punches with these sorts of things. Now, he did make some really funny comments about Draymond Green. You are a liar if you did not laugh at the triple single comment that went viral a couple of years ago when Chuck was describing the stat line of Draymond Green in the game. Calling something a triple single is legitimately hilarious. If that's what Draymond was upset about, so be it. But the thing is, they've done other shows before, which is why I know it's not like a hatred thing. And I think Charles Barkley is a big enough basketball fan to recognize the importance of Draymond Green, the importance of Draymond Green to the Golden State Warriors and their championship runs. And to an extent, I think that Draymond Green is self-aware enough to look at Charles Barkley and be like, he's one of the best players ever. He's a Hall of Famer, NBA 75. He won MVP of the league. I understand what he built to the game. Like, this is not like a Draymond Green Austin Rivers situation, which, by the way, is like the lousiest beef between two media members that is happening right now. Now that Draymond is technically a media member, those two guys going back and forth, I got no time for it. I think what happened with Draymond and Chuck was just, it's jokes on television, and then Draymond phrased a joke wrong and everyone came to the defense of Charles. That's literally all that it was, because we've seen them do this before. They did it at All-Star appearances when they were on set together. They crack jokes. And if you're going to be, like, if Draymond wants to transition ultimately to doing television full-time, post-playing career, which it feels like he does. That's why he does a podcast. And honestly, I've said this before, I like Draymond Green's podcast. I'm not a loyal P1 listener, but I will listen to it from time to time. And I think, if you're a really good basketball fan, like a big basketball fan, there's some interesting stuff that is said on the Draymond Green podcast in relation to actual X's and O's in basketball stuff. But if he wants to transition to this full time, you're going to have to be the butt of a joke every now and again. That's the entire relationship between Shaq and Charles. It's the butt of the joke. They joke on each other until one of them gets upset, and then they start to do the name calling thing. And you know, Shaq mentioned how Chuck never won a championship, and it's like an old argument, but when you poke Shaq just the right way, you see the side of him. That's kind of what they were doing at Draymond yesterday. So we had somebody text us and be like, hey, I think that might have played a factor into it. Another person texted us saying it's even deeper dive. They aren't friends. They have a checkered past. I remember a fight between the two of them. That's like asking Jordan about Isaiah Thomas. Could you imagine that soundbite? That was Frank from Colorado Springs. I do not think that Draymond and Chuck is Michael and Isaiah. I don't. Michael Jordan has for years not even acknowledged the existence of Isaiah Thomas. I think Draymond and Chuck are cordial. Are they best friends? Probably not. Are they calling each other to say goodnight? Unlikely. But I think they're cordial enough to do television together. And again, I do think there is a place of respect that both of them have for one another. It might be designed a little bit differently than how you respect some of your friends, but I think they're cordial. I think it was literally just a poorly phrased joke from Draymond Green. All right, so I wanted to get to some weird but true, because I stumbled across a stat today that involves LeBron James. That is one of the craziest things that I have seen. Plus, there was a retirement in the NFL that I have to share some stories about. But I'm starting with weird but true. I stumbled across this today getting ready for the show. weird but true, is that LeBron James this season had 143 dunks for the season. This is measured. This is like uber advanced statistic. You have people that track the amount of dunks that a player has. LeBron James had 143 dunks in the 2025-2026 season in his 40s. That is more dunks than Derrick Rose had in his entire career. I was stunned reading this statistic. Derrick Rose is credited with having 119 dunks over the course of his NBA career, which is nearly 30 less than what LeBron had in his in a season where he's in his 40s. How is that even possible? When I think of Derrick Rose, I think of the dunks. I think of the one dunk that you probably think of where he cocked that ball so far back behind his head that I think it legitimately touched his back between his shoulder blades before he eventually threw that down. Off the top, I was trying to jog my memory. I have a decent memory when it comes to like weird sports moments. And I'm trying to jog my memory. Like, what Derrick Rose highlight do I remember that didn't involve him dunking? And I could not think of two. I could think of one. I could not think of two. I think when you think of Derrick Rose, non-dunk highlights, the shot, ironically, against LeBron James and the Cavs in a playoff game, off the glass, iconic at the buzzer. Like, that shot is an iconic shot. I remember that about Derrick Rose, but every other single highlight that I think of when it relates to Derrick Rose is about dunking the basketball. So the fact that LeBron had more dunks in this season alone than Derrick Rose had in his entire career was absolutely insane. Before we end up putting the show to bed, big news out of the city of Washington, D.C. that needs to be shared, because I don't think people understand how insane this particular story is. Taylor Heinicke announced his retirement on Thursday on Instagram. I don't know how much people outside of the D.C. area care about Taylor Heinicke. What I can tell you is that people inside the D.C. market care way too much about Taylor Heinicke. This is a guy that became a local legend in Washington, which really showcases how down bad the Commanders, then Washington football team, he was never a member of the Redskins, Washington football team, it showcases how down bad they have been. You might be able to guess by the way I'm setting this story up. I liked Taylor Heinicke. I never loved Taylor Heinicke. He had a great playoff moment against the Tampa Bay Buccaneers in the year that Tom Brady led them to a championship. But I would describe the Taylor Heinicke run in a run that was very similar, but on a much smaller scale. Whenever I have talked to people who were around during the era of Tim Tebow, the same thing routinely comes up. He's not good when I watch, but he wins games. And at a much smaller level, because the Tebow thing was a legitimate mania, Taylor Heinicke was never that, but he was kind of that in D.C. And I would watch Taylor Heinicke play football, and I would be like, this is not good. But he would still come away winning games. And it never really made sense to me. There was one play, and I tweeted this. You can find it on Twitter at TheDentDay, where the Commanders, or the football, I don't know, whatever the hell they were called at the time. There's so many damn names that I have to keep track of here. But the Taylor Heinicke-led Washington football team was playing the Minnesota Vikings, and Taylor Heinicke threw a pass into triple coverage, and it was such an atrocious pass. It should have been intercepted, and it was not intercepted. Because, and I kid you not, like, this is literally on my Twitter. If you have not seen this play, I would highly encourage you to go watch this. He threw the ball into triple coverage, and it resulted in a touchdown because one of the Minnesota Vikings ran into the official who was down there like 40 yards down the field, ran into the official, tripped, and in tripping, forced Harrison Smith off his path to the ball, and actually forced Harrison Smith to trip into the other defender. So Taylor Heinicke throws a ball into triple coverage that then every Minnesota Viking defender basically ends up on their back. And somehow the ball lands in the hands and the arms of Curtis Samuel, who then takes it into the end zone for a touchdown. I was never a believer in like dark magic until I saw this play. I was never a believer in witchcraft until I saw this play. And then I realized that Taylor Heinicke has done some sort of deal with some sort of witch in the greater Washington, D.C. area, because there is no way, shape, or form why that play should have existed in any capacity, and it did. It's the most memorable thing, the second most memorable thing I have of Taylor Heinicke. The first memorable was the game against Tampa Bay. He retired today, though. So go watch your Taylor Heinicke highlights. And just know, when you are watching Taylor Heinicke highlights, that Denton Day from Westwood One Sports and the Washington, D.C. area referred to him as like the D.C. version of Tim Tebow. Never made any sense. And you have people still to this day that will die on the sword that this guy should have gotten more opportunities in Washington. Their quarterback is now Jayden Daniels. I would sell a kidney to keep Jayden Daniels upright and healthy. And there are people that will constantly be in my Twitter mentions being like, they should bring Heinicke back. They shouldn't. It's a great story, though. He's sleeping on a couch, studying to be a math major, and then ended up being an NFL quarterback. There is something cool about that. I more so hate the fans than I do him. He feels like a fine person. But the fans, the Heinicke Hive, as we call them in D.C., I don't have hair. But if I did have hair, I'd be pulling it out when I listen to them. When we get back, update you on some scores from the NHL and Major League Baseball, including a team that is just on a roll at home. Plus, we'll put the show to bed. It's Westwood One Sports Night with Dende.
1: Patrick Mahomes, ACL tear late last year. No playoffs in KC for the first time in 12 seasons. But now, Andy Reid says the three-time Super Bowl MVP is on track for OTAs. Could Mahomes really be 100% by week one? Westwood One Sports.
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1: We'll put the show to bed in a moment. I'm Denton Day. 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Follow me on Twitter at The Denton Day. Hockey score, Carolina is just running through the entire NHL. They beat Philadelphia 4-1. They're up 3-0 in that series. They're a perfect 7-0 through their first seven games in the postseason. They're mauling the opposition. It sure feels like it's their Stanley Cup to win, at least out of the Eastern Conference. You know, we'll see what happens once you actually get there. I don't know that anyone is going to be able to stop the run that Carolina is currently on, though, right now. I anticipate that they're going to win game number four and make it a clean 8-0 in the first two series of the postseason. In Major League Baseball, the Cubs won their 15th in a row at Wrigley Field. I mean, the Cubs have been a fun team to watch in the early portion of the season in baseball. I don't really care too much about records. Usually, certainly not before Memorial Day. I don't really care about MLB records until like the second week of June. Usually, I think I'll look at them for the first time and really analyze it come Memorial Day. You got to get the first few, you know, weeks and first month or so out of the way. But Chicago winning 15 in a row at home is certainly nothing to sneeze at. I don't care what point in the season that ends up happening. I do think that the NL, with some of the injuries that the Dodgers have faced, is at least a little bit more competitive. I don't know that they could beat the Dodgers when push comes to shove, but you got to play some of those games at Wrigley Field. And if you are protecting your home the way that Chicago is, there's something special going on there to start the season in Major League Baseball. Ben Strober is my producer for the day. We did a little bit of a switcheroo. Obviously, no Josh Graham today. Josh will not be here tomorrow as well, so that means you get me for Free For All Friday. But Ben's going to help us do what the producer of the show normally does on a day like this, and that is put the show to bed.
2: One thing, Denton, that people should know about me is that I'm a big fisherman. I was just out in Montana fly fishing, catching a ton of big brown trout, rainbow trout. But I like to fish in the D.C. area as well. That's how you and I know each other, is obviously locally here in D.C. If you want to go fishing in the D.C. area, you got to find different places to go, whether you're on the Potomac River, whether you're going to a random pond, and usually that requires you to hike through tall grass. And when you hike through tall grass, the number one concern that everybody would have in this instance is ticks. You got to check yourself for ticks. You don't want to get Lyme's disease, right? That's the number one tick-borne illness in the U.S. It affects thousands of people every single year. They can have really bad long-term effects. So that's something that I've avoided my whole life. You don't want to get ticks. But you don't have to just worry about the one main tick that causes Lyme's disease at this point, because now there's the Lone Star tick, which actually gives you an allergy to red meat. And I think that's unbelievable because, one, Lyme's disease is horrible. Like, it'd be such a brutal thing to have to go through. I've known people that have experienced it, and it was awful for them. It put them through hell for like 6 months. But to not be able to sit down and eat a steak because you got bit by a tick, I think is absolutely insane. And now it's something I'm really worried about. Every time I go fishing, I'm like, I don't go in my shorts anymore. I go with pants every single, I'm more afraid of this tick and the ability to not eat red meat anymore than I am of like the previous tick and getting Lyme's disease.
1: I actually know somebody that got bit by this tick. I thought you were about to soft launch the fact that you have Lyme's disease, and I was going to be terrified. I was like, no, please. I don't want Ben to have Lyme's disease. Also, just generally, for those that are not in the D.C. area, don't put your skin in the Potomac River. It's very disgusting. But I actually do know somebody that got bit by the Lone Star tick, and they can't eat red meat. They're married to one of my wife's best friends. So he and I have become friendly over the course of the past few years. And you know, they came to our wedding last year, and because they can't do red meat, they also went vegan for a little bit just to like adjust. And I think they're slowly now adding like eggs and chicken back into the diet. But at the time of our wedding, they were not. And I could not fathom, like, because during the wedding time, because his wife is best friends with my wife, she was also very heavily involved from the bridal side in the planning of the wedding and the execution of the wedding. So they were around a lot for, like, the the meals and all those sorts of things. And it really, like, I'm not vegan. I don't really have any plans to be vegan. I did for Lent this year try to not eat meat on Friday, and that was really tough. I almost said that was hell. That was not hell. Not during Lent. But that was really, really tough. I could not imagine doing it forever. And, like, watching him have to not... We had some good food at the wedding. We made sure the wedding food was up to par, and part of that wedding food was steak. I can't imagine going through it, like, not being able to actually eat. If it's your choice, that's one thing, because then you could just choose to come back and eat, you know, red meat of any kind. But to literally be allergic to it, that doesn't make... It's, like, hard to compute from my brain's standpoint. And, like, I guess it's a mutation from the tick. Like, I'm not sciencey enough to understand how any of that works.
2: It's so many different things as well that you'd be eating that you'd have to be giving up. You couldn't eat, like, a ground beef taco anymore. You couldn't eat steak, obviously. You couldn't have a burger. What else is a red meat dish? Just, I don't know, just any standard thing you'd have that have ground beef in it, or any type of cow meat. Like, I just think that would be so brutal. I guess for someone especially like me, ground beef is, like, a pretty big staple in my diet. You can find it in anything. Things that are supposed to be healthy, things that aren't supposed to be healthy. Red meat is associated all the time. So it would be a massive change in my life if I couldn't have it whatsoever. So now it's just an extra thing I have to worry about.
1: It also becomes a crazy case of, like, cross-contamination. Because, like, I don't know how it's impacted, but, like, when you're allergic to something, it really shouldn't be touching any other thing that you eat. So, like, if you're going out to a restaurant and you're going to a place that's a grill, well, odds are you'd have to have whatever dish you get, if it's chicken, if it's anything else, you have to have that cooked completely separately, because there's going to be some form of cross-contamination with the beef on the grill, and that's going to completely ruin your situation, lock you up a little bit. There's so many things that we have to worry about, which, by the way, I want to make sure that I close the show saying this, because tomorrow is potentially a very, very big day. The Minnesota Timberwolves play basketball, and it's big because I like watching the Spurs and the Timberwolves play basketball. It's also big because there is an opportunity for Rudy Gobert to speak to the media, and I think it is very apparent, and it should be, like, top priority. I never want to police journalists in the questions that they can or cannot ask an NBA player, because I think it's very important to have a lot of journalistic freedom in what you can ask players. But I am begging and pleading, whoever is in the media room, if Rudy Gobert speaks later today, don't ask him about the hantavirus, whatever the hell the thing is called, because the last time we asked this dude about a virus that could potentially cause a lot of wreckage in the world, the whole damn planet shut down for a little bit. So we got to avoid asking Rudy Gobert any sort of conversation about this new virus that could potentially, maybe kind of sort of, cause another pandemic. Do you know how I felt when I was reading an article today about someone who had come in contact with this virus returning to their home in the state of Virginia? I was like, there's 50 states in this country. And the person that had some sort of contact with this virus that could potentially now be deadly, stranded an entire cruise ship worth of people in the ocean. They come back to the state that I live. And the article I read was like, well, we got to keep it. You know, we got to keep their personal information on the low. We can't tell you where in Virginia that they reside in. And in fairness, Virginia is a big state. I just know that they live somewhere near me. Just because. That's just my luck. They're going to come in contact with this rodent infestation disease, and then they're going to bring it back and spread it in the neighborhood in which I live. Joy to the world, man. Just so unbelievable. But just don't ask Rudy Gobert. Leave him alone. Ask him about pick and rolls. Ask, you know what? I bitched today on the show about hating people when they bitch about officiating. If you want to ask Rudy Gobert about the officials, ask him about the officials. Just don't ask him about no virus that has left people stranded on a cruise ship in the middle of the ocean, because we don't know how to handle it. And that's how I'm going to wrap this up for the show. Big thanks to our guy Ben for producing the show. Big thanks to our guy Oliver for running the ship out of our Culver City studios. And big thanks to everyone that interacted. The calls, the texts, the tweets, the fun ones, the nice ones, the mean ones. We love them all. That's it. I'm back tomorrow. Enjoy the rest of your day.
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1: It's Westwood One Sports Night with Denton Day at the Denton Day on Twitter. Live look in from the Lakers and Thunder. It's a 9-point game. The Lakers did get it down to a 5-point game, and then the Thunder just pulled away just a little bit. There's been like 8,000 reviews in this one. I mean, the officials must be getting paid by the minute the way they're going to the monitor. I'm starting to really, you know, there's a lot of holes you can kind of poke in the Oklahoma City Thunder. Alex Caruso is really getting on my nerves. This dude be complaining about everything. I know there are some players in this particular series that complain a lot. One of them is sitting on the bench in street clothes for Los Angeles. LeBron has issues with complaining. Well, Alex Caruso studied under the school of LeBron James when it comes to complaining. This is a guy that somehow drew a technical because Devin Booker was going to save a basketball in round number one against Phoenix. And he complains after everything. And it's very, very annoying. We'll keep you posted on this one as the game continues. I don't think that Los Angeles is going to get it a whole lot closer the rest of the way, but we shall see. It's a 10-point game now with 6:20 remaining. But my expectation is that Los Angeles and LeBron are going to be down 0-2 by the end of this one. It is Westwood One Sports Night with Denton Day. We got news out of the NFL involving a quarterback. Aaron Rodgers is going to meet with the Pittsburgh Steelers today. It's now 12:01. It's the 8th of May. May the 8th be with you on the East Coast. Aaron Rodgers is going to meet with the Pittsburgh Steelers to discuss his future. And it was reported out of Pittsburgh that the expectation is that Aaron Rodgers is going to play quarterback for the Pittsburgh Steelers. Is that a good move? 310-840-4910, 310-840-4910. It seems to me like Pittsburgh has lost its identity a little bit. They are behaving like Aaron Rodgers' side chick, right? The way that they are just waiting on him to get the text message that he is interested in them again is quite honestly baffling. You know, for such a long time, the Pittsburgh Steelers have been like this pillar of the NFL. They've been such a well-run organization, looked at as one of the best-run organizations in the NFL, and they had this tendency to constantly do things correct, to constantly do things right. And as I've aged, and as I've watched the past 5 years unfold, I'm beginning to realize that doing things right was really just kind of lucking out. They lucked into Ben Roethlisberger being a guy and a dude for as long as he was. Because ever since they've lost Ben Roethlisberger, this organization has been an absolute S show. Just a complete lack of direction. And the Aaron Rodgers waiting for him really shines a light on how little control they actually have of their future. And that's a very scary thing, and it should be a very scary thing if you are Pittsburgh. This isn't even an anti-Aaron Rodgers thing. I actually thought that Aaron Rodgers was halfway decent in 2025 for a guy that was 41 who turned 42. He's now 42. By the end of the year, he will turn 43. What are you doing putting your eggs in that basket? And what are you doing waiting to put your eggs in that basket? Not even waiting. You're actually pleading to put your eggs in that basket. You're coming up to Aaron Rodgers and saying, please, Mr. Rodgers, we would really like it if you could carry our eggs. That sounds oddly sexual. It's not intended to. But we would really like it if we can put our eggs in your basket so you can be our quarterback in 2026 at the beautiful age of 42 years old. How do they not have a better plan? They have been doing this weird quarterback, like country line dancing, where you're just switching partners every song. They've been doing this now for 5 years. If what is being reported ends up being correct, and Aaron Rodgers is signing with Pittsburgh tomorrow, or today, rather, and then he is going to be their quarterback one for week number one, that is going to be the first time in 5 years that Pittsburgh has had the same guy start the season at quarterback in consecutive years. They had Aaron Rodgers in 2025. They had Justin Fields in 2024. You remember Russell Wilson, but it was actually Justin Fields that started the season, and then Russell Wilson eventually became the starter. It was Kenny Pickett in 2023. It was Mitchell Trubisky in 2022, and then Ben Roethlisberger in 2021, and then it was Roethlisberger for a number of years from that point on. But Rodgers is going to be the first quarterback in Pittsburgh, assuming he signs tomorrow, that is going to be their week one starter in consecutive years since Ben Roethlisberger. How has that happened? How is an organization that is widely known as one of the best run organizations in the entire National Football League over the course of its history, how are they so bad at quarterback? So bad at getting that position right. They have had zero plan. Zero. And at least when you look across the league, there's a lot of teams that have really awful quarterback situations. But you can point and say, well, at least you have a plan. At least you have some idea. The Jets, at least you have a plan to where if Geno Smith doesn't work in 2026, you are positioned in the 2027 draft that is anticipated to be a really good NFL draft. You put yourself in position to get your quarterback of the future if Geno Smith does not work, right? Like you could just go down the list of teams that you think have bad quarterback situations and they can, hey, you have a plan. Hey, Tennessee, Cam Ward was not the greatest in year number one, but at least you have a plan on how to get him better, on how to allow him to grow and to flourish. Hey, New Orleans, Tyler Shuck was in year number one. We saw a little bit, don't really know what he is, but at least you have a plan. The Steelers, their plan is a 42-year-old. And then maybe Will Howard becomes something, but you have no idea if Will Howard is going to become anything because you're not putting him on the field. Where is the plan there? Because if you bring Aaron Rodgers back and he plays like he did in 2025, you're not going to be in a position to take a big swing for a quarterback in the NFL draft in 2027. You're going to have to hope that it's very similar to what it was in 2024, where there's like seven dudes that go in the first round. And my guess is that there are not going to be seven guys that go in the first round in 2027. I think there's going to be three or four that are highly touted, and that is going to be it. There's going to be a big break between whoever four and five is, and that's going to be a second round or maybe a late trade back into the first round kind of a deal. But I don't know that Pittsburgh is going to be in that position. The only time that they tried to get a quarterback in the first round in those 5 years, they picked the worst draft that you could possibly pick and took a swing on Kenny Pickett, Mr. Small Hands out of Pittsburgh, because he was somewhat local and he did a weird fake slide move in an ACC championship game that had everyone in the country up in arms because it was radically dangerous. That was the entire highlight of his career, and you said, this is going to be our guy. And then he was not your guy. It blew up completely in your face, and then you had to go the veteran route with a Justin Fields and the veteran route with a Russell Wilson and a veteran route with an Aaron Rodgers. There is a financial component to this as well, because Aaron Rodgers was not highly paid in 2025. He was like the 22nd highest paid quarterback in terms of total cash on a contract in 2025. But he played above average. I'm not going to sit here and tell you that Aaron Rodgers was awesome in 2025. That would be a lie. But he played above average. He played really above average for a guy that was 41. But are you going to pay him a lot of money at 42? We don't have a large history of watching quarterbacks play into their 40s. There's been like 13, 14, 15 dudes that have done it, but we don't have nearly enough of a sample size to adequately pinpoint how on a year-by-year basis you decline at that age. We have there's just not enough data to be able to figure that out, right? Like Brady was really good, but not everybody is Tom Brady. Aaron Rodgers might be somewhat close to Tom Brady because from a talent perspective and a longevity perspective, I feel like those two things are comparable, but he's also still not Tom Brady. Tom Brady is in a class of its own. So it's radically unfair and radically stupid to point like, well, Tom Brady could do it, so clearly Aaron Rodgers can. That's idiotic. So we have no idea what Aaron Rodgers is going to look like at 42 years old. If you're Pittsburgh, do you still feel like you're a championship team? Because Rodgers isn't nearly good enough to be a championship quarterback at 42. But he's also not nearly bad enough for the season to suck and put you in position to get a quarterback in 2027 that could end up being the next Ben Roethlisberger of your franchise. They have no plan, and it baffles me. If I'm Aaron Rodgers, I don't even know that I want to go back to Pittsburgh, to be honest. I'm walking into that room and saying, you better pony up. I got underpaid and I outperformed my contract in 2025. If we're going to do this again, you seem to need me a lot more than I need you. I'm Aaron Rodgers. I could just do Pat McAfee hits, get paid $2 million, and live a really good life. I show up every Wednesday for like 16, 17, 18 weeks. Maybe we'll extend it into the postseason. I'll do 24 weeks, get $2 million, and then I can go do whatever the hell it is that Aaron Rodgers does the rest of his week. Live good, hang out with your wife, get paid well, and not get beat up. Pittsburgh needs him more than he needs them. He also has other options. Apparently, Arizona is an option that I had not even considered. They have this weird quarterback situation where they drafted Carson Beck. They have Jacoby Brissett, who Jacoby Brissett has threatened to hold out because he wants to be paid as if he is going to be a starting quarterback. This is, I don't blame him. He's kind of squeezing a final paycheck out of the NFL. Well, they're new coach, Matt LaFleur, brother of Mike LaFleur, or Mike LaFleur, brother of Matt LaFleur, was on with our guy, Jim Rome, talking about the potential of Aaron Rodgers landing in Arizona.
2: Aaron Rodgers still has not committed to the Steelers, which begs the question, is he not sure whether or not he wants to return and play, or is he considering other teams? Do you have an interest in Aaron becoming an Arizona Cardinal?
3: You know, honestly, Jim, right now we're focused on the guys that we got coming in. You know, you got the unit that we have with Gardner and Jacoby and Slovis, and then we draft Carson Beck in the third round. He'll be here Thursday. Finally, we're trying to do some Zoom stuff, so we got a room that we're excited to work with, and that's solely where my focus is.
1: So he didn't say no. I mean, you want to take Aaron Rodgers and have him like teach Carson Beck. That's effectively what like a bridge quarterback is, when you have this young guy who's very green and he can learn from Aaron Rodgers for a year, and then Aaron Rodgers can leave and then you can put the young guy in. Pittsburgh doesn't seem to want to do that. Maybe they don't believe in Will Howard enough at this point. I don't know how you can think that Will Howard is just going to come in and be awesome. And even if you did want to test that theory, wouldn't you want to do that now? Like, wouldn't you want to, ahead of a draft class that you know is going to be good in 2027, wouldn't you want to see what you have in the guy that you drafted from Ohio State after he won a national championship, just to see if there's any inkling that he might be the guy of the future, and that the answer to that is no? Well, hey, we sucked because he was not very good, and now we are in a position to where we can draft a guy. Arch, Sam Leavitt, Lenore Sellers, any of these dudes, any of the whoever ends up playing well in 2026 gets drafted very highly at the quarterback spot in 2027. There could be somebody that comes out of nowhere like Fernando Mendoza did this previous year in college football. Whoever that is, though, wouldn't you want to put yourself in a position to go and do that? I don't understand the getting on the knees for Aaron Rodgers if I were the Pittsburgh Steelers. It just, my brain cannot compute that. Smart franchises are always thinking 2 to 3 years in the future. Even if they don't execute the plans, they're always thinking 2 to 3 years in the future. It doesn't to me seem like Pittsburgh has a 12-month plan, let alone an 18-month plan, let alone a 24, a 36. It feels like they are just grasping and trying to keep their head above water and hoping that Aaron Rodgers is going to be a sufficient float jacket to give them enough time to breathe and get their wits about them. I wouldn't bring him back if I was Pittsburgh. I'm testing what I have with Will Howard. I'm smart enough to know that I'm not a championship team in 2026. I'm going to see what the young kid can do, and if the young kid stinks, well, then I position myself to eventually get the next dude that'll hopefully be the face of the franchise moving forward, Instead, you're going to go get Aaron Rodgers. You're going to be just good enough to miss out on the next quarterback. And then Rodgers is going to be 43 years old, and you're not going to give – you're not bringing Rodgers back for 43. This should be – if Aaron Rodgers plays his age 42 season, that should be it. Ride off into the sunset and then go enjoy life. He always wants to talk about how much he enjoys doing things outside of football, traveling. Guy got all the money in the world. He can travel anywhere. Aaron Rodgers is going to be done, it feels like, after this year. Maybe he tells him he's done today. I don't know. I didn't even really consider that. Maybe he tells him that he's done today. But he's done after this year. You might as well just say, hey, go play for Arizona, bro. Go hang out in the desert. Go hang with the scorpions, the cactuses. I love Arizona. That Phoenix area is fantastic. Aaron Rodgers, I'm sure, plays a lot of golf. Not a better place to hang out for a few months than the Scottsdale area where you're playing a lot of golf. It's a beautiful area out there. You can go hike. You know, hike Camelback Mountain. It'll be awesome. Go hang out over there. We're going to test this Will Howard thing out. What would you do if you're Pittsburgh? 310-840-4910, 310-840-4910. Would you bring Aaron Rodgers back, or are you going a different direction? We'll take some of your calls when we get back. Plus, we are nearing a conclusion in the Lakers and Oklahoma City game. Do the Lakers have a chance at tying this thing up? I'll tell you next on Westwood One Sports Tonight.
0: The Astros have one of the worst records in baseball. And now superstar Carlos Correa is out for the year. After 12 straight postseason appearances with four pennants and two World Series titles, is Houston's dominance finally over? Westwood One Sports.
4: My whole identity had been wrapped up in being a soldier. 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
11: A better life with Dr. Sanjay Gupta.
12: We are finally starting to learn more things we can do to keep our brains sharp as we age. A lot of people think crossword puzzles or Sudoku might do the trick, but the science doesn't really bear that out. What one recent study found, though, was that a certain type of brain training seems to have a significant impact on cognition as we get older. It wasn't memory or even problem-solving tasks that moved the needle. It was an interactive computerized game that tested the ability to recognize two separate images in faster and faster sequences. It's what we call a task of divided attention, in which you don't have a conscious strategy on how to improve. That's according to the study's lead author. You're just trying to do the best you can to figure out how to divide your attention. Now, the game in this study was called Double Decision. If you want to find it and try it out yourself. I'm Dr. Sanjay Gupta, helping you live a better life.
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0: we just don't know how to handle things up in Tennessee.
1: Steve, I appreciate the call. I'll tell you this. Will Levis became a meme factory at the end, and I think that has, fair or unfair, that has scared some people away from the Will Levis experience. I would say this also about the Steelers situation. You have enough in-house to where I don't know that you need to go and get somebody else before the draft. You have enough in-house. It's about figuring out if what you have in-house is going to be good enough moving forward. Like, I look at the idea of Will Howard, and Will Howard is 24, about to turn 25. Do you really want to make him sit for 2 years? We don't really have a large sample size of guys that have sat in for multiple years. We've had guys that have sat for 1 year and then turned out to be very, very good. And there are many instances where I think that having a guy sit for a year is a positive experience. And I think long-term it might be beneficial for the quarterback. We don't really have a great sample size of what it looks like for a guy that sits for 2 years. Because eventually, at year number two of the sitting, it's because they haven't showed enough, especially in this particular scenario, where it's not like you're locked in financially to Aaron Rodgers long term. You could very easily move off of him and say, no, this is Will Howard's team. We're going to give him a shot, see if what he has, and the reason why we drafted him, which is, you know, the way that he played at Ohio State and winning a championship. We'll see if he learned enough from a year under Aaron Rodgers' tutelage, which from everything that we have heard from Pittsburgh, Rodgers is a fine teammate. We heard some things in his time at Green Bay that suggested otherwise. There were some things in New York that suggested, you know, some friction with various people in the building. But everything that we've heard in Pittsburgh has been that he's a fine teammate. Everybody likes him, gets along well with everybody, and it's all good and well. But I'd be really open to seeing if Will Howard can do it. Because the worst thing that you could do is keep the guy for 2 years, sit him for 2 years, and then you end up playing him in his age 26 season, and he's never played before. It's your first real go. You missed on the 2027 draft because you were too good. And Aaron Rodgers, if he stays healthy for the entirety of the year, with the defense that Pittsburgh has, is going to have you just good enough to be outside of the top 15 in the NFL draft, flirting with the potential of a playoff spot late in the season. Whether you get there or not, I don't know. But he's going to have you flirting with it. You're going to miss out on the 2027 draft. You're then going to have to see if Will Howard actually has it at that point. And then it's kind of pie in the sky because you're putting a 26-year-old out there for his first real NFL go-round and just hoping that it ended up working and hoping that he learned enough from Aaron Rodgers without actually really knowing. It's a pretty scary place to be in, and it does potentially set your franchise back for a number of years. Then, oh, by the way, you're doing it with Mike McCarthy, who Mike McCarthy is about as average of a coach as you are going to get, constantly undisciplined. I think he and Rodgers could be a good mix together. I don't know if he and Will Howard will. I don't know if he and Drew Aller will. You know, Aller is another fascinating guy in this conversation because I didn't forget this. Maybe you didn't forget this, but in the off chance that you did, and the NFL draft in 2025, like the day of the draft, there was a story that came out and said, if Drew Aller was in the draft this year, he's the top quarterback. He was not in the draft that year. He went back to Penn State in the hope that he could win a championship, had that game against Oregon, went wrong. Then they lost a bunch of games, and he didn't even finish the season because of an injury. But at one point, he was viewed as a top three pick total, number one quarterback in the class. They get him at what I would call a discount draft-wise. But the thing is, Drew Aller has always been the guy who at Penn State was the promise of potential that never lived up to the potential. So are you going to put your eggs then in the basket if the Will Howard thing doesn't work out? Let's just say you do this Aaron Rodgers bridge situation. Hey, we're going to have you be the bridge to our situation and hope that Will Howard ends up being awesome. If that doesn't work, are you then going to go the Drew Aller route? It just feels like if you're going to do that, do it now. There's no reason to push off the idea of waiting and seeing if these quarterbacks are good when you can do it in 2026. And then if they're not good, you set yourself up for 2027 in the draft, draft a guy, arch, whoever it ends up being, and then you're good. You can chime in on the YouTube chat.

0: as well. We're streaming simulcast live on YouTube. Got a great group of people in the YouTube chat. Pine Needle hits me up and says, Drew is an absolute stud. They know what they're doing. He just got the East Coast people being silly. Hey, man, listen, I blew in, or I gave in to the hype with Drew Aller when he was in college. I really had faith in Penn State this year, and I just didn't see it. And I had faith in Penn State last year, and I just didn't see it. Maybe somebody can take him to the next level. If I had to guess, I don't think that's going to be Mike McCarthy. In a perfect world, if I'm thinking about a Drew Aller possibility in Pittsburgh, or Will Howard, for that matter, if I'm thinking about one of those two guys, I would have loved to pair them with a young offensive coordinator that specializes in scheming guys open. They exist in the NFL. A lot of them exist in college. In fact, Will Howard played for one in Ryan Day, who is one of the three best play callers in the sport. Also had a very talented roster at Ohio State. But if I'm taking one of those young guys that I think has real good potential, I'm doing my absolute best to pair them with a guy that can scheme dudes open. I don't see Mike McCarthy as being that. I just don't. He had a really good run in Pittsburgh, thanks largely to Aaron Rodgers and a bunch of really good wide receivers, including at the end, Davante Adams, when Davante Adams was cooking. Some of that was with LaFleur, but a lot of that was with McCarthy too. You had Jordy Nelson, who was a really, really good wide receiver. So maybe McCarthy gets credit for some of those things. But when I think of guys in the NFL that really excel in making the quarterback's life as easy as possible, at least in 2026, I don't view McCarthy as that. Because if he was that, Dallas had all of the talent in the world when he was there. And they could never put the pieces together. So why would I then trust him to be the guy to take Will Howard and Drew Aller and turn them into something? This goes back to the comment that I made about Pittsburgh being the side chick to Aaron Rodgers. It felt like the McCarthy hiring was in a way to appease Aaron Rodgers and be like, hey, we got your dude. You know, I know you guys didn't end on the greatest of terms when he got fired in Green Bay. Time heals the wounds. Would you like to come play for him? And Rodgers is going to play for him. I fully expect that it is going to be Rodgers playing quarterback for Pittsburgh. I just fully believe that that's a very stupid idea and they need to not do that. When it's time to rip the Band-Aid, you have to rip the Band-Aid. And for Pittsburgh right now, they are in the position where they're looking at the Band-Aid. It is going to stink and it's going to suck and we are going to suck before we get better. We're going to have to rip this Band-Aid off. It's going to hurt. If it's on a position in your body where there's some hair on the body, let's say the Band-Aid's on your leg and you got some leg hair, that hair's coming with it. It's going to stink for a little bit, but you got to do it. Got to be the adult, rip that bad boy off, and then allow the body to heal, which in this case, the body is your franchise. Allow your franchise to heal and get back to a position where you are at the top of the NFL, because right now Pittsburgh is not. They're at best third in their division. I think Aaron Rodgers is going to immediately make them better than Cleveland. But Baltimore and Cincinnati, even with a new coach in Baltimore, even with Cincinnati, who you're hoping and praying finally has both a defense and an offensive line to protect Joe Burrow, you're third behind them, above Cleveland. But do you want to be playing patty cake in the sandbox with Cleveland while you watch, for years to come, while you watch Baltimore and Cincinnati get to go on the slide? No, you see a slide, you're like, hey, I want to go over there. Oh, it's big and red, it like twirls. That's sick. I'd much rather do that than sit here playing patty cake with the kid that eats glue in class that Cleveland is, because they are a bunch of idiots. I mean, their quarterback situation is even worse because they're about to run Deshaun Watson's bum ass out there. Like, weird sex scandal or not, he just is objectively a bad quarterback, and they're about to run him out there because they don't think that Shedeur Sanders is very good. So like you're positioned with them. Like, oh no, this is not where I want to be. We hold ourselves in such high esteem, and we're partners with Cleveland right now. 310-840-4910, 310-840-4910. I'm Denton Day. You can tweet me at the Denton Day. We've gone final in game number two, Thunder and Lakers. And the Los Angeles Lakers are down 0-2. I mean, this one, we kind of had the idea in the third quarter that Oklahoma City was going to pull away. And pull away they did. Not even a close one in the fourth quarter. One team is objectively better. The other team is not. It was the third quarter that made the difference. But one team is objectively better. And it should scare Los Angeles that they're down 0-2 while they've done a really good job on SGA. Only 22 points for him. Now, that was tied for the lead for the Thunder. But we've seen him go. They put up a graphic on the broadcast in the middle of the game. Towards the end. It was in the middle of the fourth quarter. Shai Gilgeous-Alexander was averaging 33 a game against Phoenix in the first series. To that point, which was a full game and then some, he'd only scored 33 points. Now, he went on to score a little bit more, so what that total number is going to be a little bit over 33. But he'd gone nearly two games and only scored 33, and his team was still up 2-0. It speaks to the depth and the roster construction from Oklahoma City. It also speaks to the weakness of Los Angeles. Austin Reeves went for 31, and it feels like it didn't matter. LeBron had a fine performance, shooting 50% from the field with 23 points, and it didn't matter. You got further away from Oklahoma City. They just don't have nearly enough to compete with a team that has everything. Oklahoma City has everything. They are the rich kid in school that whenever a new iPhone comes out, they're walking in with a new iPhone. They got the car at 16 and it was a nice one. It wasn't a used car. They didn't go to CarMax. They didn't buy it from a weird neighbor that you'd never met. They got a BMW. It's shiny. They got all the tools, does Oklahoma City. And the Lakers, who traditionally, historically, were what OKC is now, they got hand-me-downs. It's LeBron James and a bunch of hand-me-downs. Austin Reeves finally showed up. He cleaned the shoes off. But then it's a bunch of hand-me-downs. Right? Like, you can't constantly rely on Marcus Smart for consistent offense. That's not why you brought him in here. You said, hey, you're going to guard the best player. And if you can get us 8-12, we're going to live with that. But when we're now asking you to get us more than that, he shot 13 shots. Marcus Smart is not the guy that should be shooting at this stage in his career 13 shots. That's not his bag. Obviously, you didn't know that Luka was going to be out, but you've known that Luka was going to be out now for a sufficient enough time, and you have no answers. The Luke Kennard thing can only go so long. He had 10 points tonight. He was 4 of 5. Like, that was a really fun story in the first round. That story was never going to carry you to the promised land. Never. And they're just running the Luke Kennard thing back. This is a really, really tough way to watch, potentially, LeBron James's career end. We'll have more on that as the show progresses, because you have to start thinking about that. I don't think that LeBron is going to retire when the season is over, but he's been very quiet on that and at least left it up to the potential of that happening. I just think he's going to play somewhere else. But this is how you're going to send LeBron off as a Laker? You're getting the doors blown off? You're getting walked like a dog against Oklahoma City. It's just not very good. I'm Denton Day at the Denton Day on Twitter. When we get back, a new thing that makes the football watching experience significantly worse. I'll share that with you. It's Westwood One Sports Night with Denton Day.
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1: 310-308-4049, 310-308-4049 at the Denton Day, where you can connect with me on Twitter. We're having a conversation about Aaron Rodgers. We're going to get back into the NBA postseason in a second. I made a comment in the previous segment saying that Mike McCarthy was hired to appease Aaron Rodgers. Josh chimes in the chat, says no, he was not appeased. He was not hired to appease Aaron Rodgers. Aaron Rodgers only has one more year max, and he said the Steelers hire one head coach every two decades. Well, considering Mike McCarthy is 62, I can't wait to see what he's doing at the age of 82. I promise you, they did not hire him because of his great success in Dallas. They hired him largely because he was connected to Aaron Rodgers, and they wanted Aaron Rodgers back. Aaron Rodgers, for all of his flaws as a person, is one of the best quarterbacks ever, and he puts butts in seats. And they love putting butts in seats. 310-804-0409-10. Mr. Positive on the line. You should be doing a victory lap, Mr. Positive, the way that your Pistons play tonight. How are you?
2: Oh, Denton, thanks for taking my call. Now, you want to talk about boom shakalaka, which means winning? Oh, yeah. We're suffocating the Cavaliers. They have no chance in hell, buddy. I got to tell you. But real quick, I got to give a shout-out to we lost a Detroit radio sports legend, Pat Caputo, who I refer to as Jump Shot Caputo today. He was around for 45 years. Was all over the sports in Detroit, Hall of Famer, a voter, and I just wanted to say that. But getting back to the Pistons, wow, Denton, I thought this was going to be a lot tougher, but our defense is really suffocating their offense. And do you see any way, shape, or form that Cleveland has the ability to come back and beat us? I don't see it. What do you think, buddy?
1: I do see one chance, and that's if Cade Cunningham gets hit by a meteor. That's about the only chance that Cleveland has of winning that series, because they cannot guard him. And more importantly, they don't have anybody that can play sufficient enough offense outside of Donovan Mitchell. You're not getting 23 from Jared Allen every day, and James Harden has been playing awful. Buns, booty cheeks. He is a tough watch in 2026, and that did not change tonight. 3 of 13, just awful, awful to watch. It's Westwood One Sports Night with Denton Day at the Denton Day on Twitter. I was perusing social media today, just looking for some things that I wanted to talk about. Generally, I don't like, I say perusing when I'm not doom scrolling. Sometimes I am doom scrolling. I was not doom scrolling today. I was very proud of myself. I was just looking for things that I can then turn into segments because it makes my life easier. And I stumbled across a story in relation to the NFL and the television, and I hate it. I think it's going to make our lives significantly worse. The NFL is attempting to sell its Monday night doubleheaders. They're no longer with ESPN, but they're now attempting to sell them to either YouTube TV or Netflix. Or the third option, which is they're going to sell it to both of them. And let me tell you this, if they're going to do it, they better get their head out of their ass when they start scheduling these things. Because the worst thing that you could do to a fan that would make life objectively tough on Monday night is to have one game on YouTube TV and the other game on Netflix. I, as a currently stand, hate the Monday night doubleheader. I think it's very stupid, unless it's a West Coast and an East Coast thing. But recently, the mothership has taken it, and they keep the word doubleheader, but what they really do is they stack the games. They say, we're going to start one at 7, and we're going to start a next one at 8:15. And that's not a doubleheader. That's going head-to-head. The idea of a doubleheader is back-to-back. Like when your favorite baseball team plays a doubleheader, they're not playing two games at once. They play one game, take a break, and then they turn around and play another game. ESPN has been doing the stacking bit. And if you want to watch both of them, you got to switch back and forth, or you got to go dual screen. Maybe you're fortunate enough to have two televisions, and you can put that one on one television, one on the other television. I would say that a good majority of sports fans have that luxury, but not everybody has that luxury. So the idea of now putting the Monday night stack or the Monday night doubleheader on two different applications, it effectively means that you as the consumer, one, have to have subscribed to Netflix, which once they get the NFL, their package, they're going to up that subscription price. And to YouTube TV, who once they get the exclusive NFL package, they're going to up their subscription price. So you're going to have to pay for the subscriptions. And then you're going to have to pay for multiple screens and multiple avenues to watch games. This is all a big ruse to take a bunch of money out of your pocket and make it a very difficult watching experience because you're going to need to be focusing on two different things. Now, can we focus on two different things? We can focus on two different things. We do it all the time. It's not the most difficult thing in the world. Do you want to focus on two different things on a Monday night? The answer to that should be no. The thrill of Monday Night Football is fighting the Monday Night Blues. You're back at work as a 9-to-5-er. You had to wake up early, had a great weekend. You had to wake up early. You get home, get some dinner, and you get to relax and unwind by watching a good football game. That is the thrill of what Monday Night Football is. Maybe if it's your team, you then go to the game. And you get to enjoy the experience of watching a football game with 80,000 of your best friends, or maybe like 70,000 of your best friends and 10,000 of the opposing team's fans, and you hate them and you chant mean things at them, but it's all in good sport, right? That's the thrill of Monday Night Football. Having to subscribe to Netflix, having to subscribe to YouTube TV, having to buy a second television or a second tablet or another computer or watching it on your phone, which if you watch sports on your phone, man, good for you. God didn't bless me with the eyes to watch sports on the phone. This iPhone 16 that I got has a nice screen. I ain't watching sports on that damn thing. Gonna give me a headache because I got Mr. Four Eyes over here. More power to you if you're watching those things on your phone. But when is it gonna stop, bro? Like, when are we going to just get to... When is it going to be easy to watch all of the NFL? I just like the NFL. I don't care. I miss me with any of the article flexing, the Adam Schefter tweet flexing when these deals get signed and it's, oh my God, the NFL get this deal and it's with $2 billion. Hooray. I'm so happy for you, the billionaire, that's getting $2 billion, while us, the consumers, now have to spend upwards of hundreds, if not thousands of dollars to be able to watch all of these things. YouTube TV is like 80, 90 bucks a month. So if you don't currently have YouTube TV, and these games are going to be exclusive onto YouTube TV, you're then, you have two options. You're pumping the 90 bucks in, or you're going to be a degenerate and find an illegal way of watching the games, which those do exist. Maybe you're going to go to a bar, you enjoy it, and watch a game at a bar. I'd say that's probably the best of the options. But it's so much work now for us as the consumer to have to do all of these things. I mean, even with the NBA, like tonight's games were on Prime, and it's going to be on Peacock tomorrow, and it's the constant switching. If you are, like, I do this for a living, so it's a little bit easier. My life entirely revolves around sports. But if you're the casual fan, are you willing to do all of these? It like really irks me when I see that they're going to start just adding things to these new packages. They're adding, hey, we should be so excited because YouTube TV is going to get their own set of games. Sick. I'm so happy for them. And we should be so excited that Netflix is going to get more games. They're going to get international games. They're going to get Thanksgiving Eve games, which, by the way, are you really going to watch a football game on Thanksgiving Eve if you're like a college kid? No, you're going to get drunk with your homies. Maybe it'll be on, but like Thanksgiving Eve should be a holiday if you're a young person. You should be getting wasted on Thanksgiving Eve. Now, wasted with football is not the worst thing in the world, understood, but it's just so much pumping of the product into us. And I'll watch as much NFL as possible. I'd really prefer to not spend thousands of dollars to watch the necessary games to, one, properly do my job, but then just to be a fan. It's just constant ways of getting money out of us. And it makes me very upset when I see these sorts of things. Maybe I'm just on my pedestal and bitching and complaining a little bit too much. But when I have to watch one game on YouTube TV and then figuring out a way to get Netflix on another screen because I can't run two applications at once. I don't care how big your television is. You can't be running two applications at once. Like, at least if they're both on YouTube TV, you could do the split screen bit. The YouTube TV split screen bit is not the greatest thing in the world, but it's at least something. Having to put two different applications on, it just doesn't work. And I don't know that the NFL thinks about that because I don't think they care. They just want the money that comes with selling these games to Netflix, to YouTube TV. It's Westwood One Sports Night. I'm Denton Day. You can tweet me at the Denton Day. A talking text line, 310-840-4910. We're active in the YouTube chat as well. Just search for us on YouTube at Westwood One Sports Night. When we get back, J.J. Redick broke one of my cardinal rules following a postseason game. I'll share it with you next.
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11: When it comes to the myriad reasons people don't get enough exercise, psychologist Diana Hill has heard them all. She's the author of a new book with a great title, I Know I Should Exercise, But. On a recent episode of my podcast, Chasing Life, Hill told me the number one reason people don't exercise is because they don't feel like they have enough time. She told us that she encourages people she works with to shift from an either-or mindset to a both-and mindset. Hill herself uses time at her son's baseball game to walk around the field cheering him on instead of sitting on the sidelines. She also recommends setting up your space at home, at work, in the car to facilitate movement. So every night before I go to bed, I lay out my workout clothes next to my bathroom sink so they are waiting there for me as a good reminder. I'm Dr. Sanjay Gupta, helping you live a better life.
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0: and 10. J.J. Redick broke what I think should be a cardinal rule moving forward in the NBA. It's not a cardinal rule in the NBA. It should be. I get so annoyed with constant criticism of officiating. I know they stink. You know that they stink. I'm not a ref guy. I'm not going to sit up here and defend the officials, but it has become such a bore after every NBA postseason game for the loser to sit up there in front of a microphone and blame or point any sort of blame. Even if it's not full blame, you're just pointing any sort of blame in the direction of the officials as if that is the reason why you lost the game. There are going to be times where an officiating blunder costs somebody a game. That usually does not happen in an 18-point game. Usually, I could be wrong, but usually there is no 18-point play that the officials screwed up. So J.J. Redick got to the microphone after the Oklahoma City Thunder's 125-107 loss, and he took aim at the officials for the way they're treating one of his superstars.
1: Well, he gets clobbered on that one, you know, with Jalen Williams coming over trying to block the shot when he spun baseline on Dort. That was in that stretch as well. LeBron has the worst whistle of any star player I've ever seen. I mean, I've been with him 2 years now. You know, there's, again, the smaller guys, because they can be theatric, they typically draw more fouls. And the bigger players that are, you know, built like LeBron, it's hard for them. But he gets clobbered, and he got clobbered again tonight a bunch. And that's not like a new thing. That's not specific to this crew or, you know, this this series. He gets fouled a lot that doesn't happen. Guy gets hit on the head more than any player I've seen on drives, and it rarely gets called. So
0: I don't even think he's wrong. It's just the rush to the microphone. It feels desperate. And I don't like that kind of desperation. Los Angeles is a desperate basketball team right now. They're about to get swept. I don't think they're very good. I don't think they can hang with the Oklahoma City Thunder without Luka Doncic. And Luka Doncic is not walking through the door glass-shattering like Stone Cold Steve Austin anytime in the near future. He might have to take another trip to Spain to do whatever he was doing out there. It's just not going to happen. You're not going to get Luka back this series without some sort of miraculous invention, divine intervention. He's not walking through there. The Lakers are not good enough to hang with the Thunder. I just hate the trend of blaming the officials for everything. Should LeBron get more free throws? Yeah, he should get more than 4 free throws in a playoff game. He should. I think you can objectively say that. But this, he has the worst whistle of anybody. I just don't know that I can fully get behind that as any sort of rhyme or reason as to why the game didn't go your direction. Now, again, like JJ is correct in that LeBron James does not get nearly as many free throws as you think that he does. He's averaged just over 5 a game this year. A lot of that is because he shoots a lot more jumpers. That's one of the reasons he's prolonged his career. But I'm just using the JJ point as more of this overarching trend that I've seen in the NBA. I'm a staunch defender of the NBA. I still love the product. I don't buy into all of the ridiculous nonsense. I don't watch as much in the regular season as I once did when I was a kid, but I don't have as much time because I'm an adult and I have things to do. I still love the NBA. I think playoff basketball is the best version of basketball that you're going to see in the world. It's better than the NCAA tournament. It's better than the Olympics. The quality of basketball is significantly better in the postseason. It has become so unbelievably obnoxious that everybody just wants to sit and tattletale on the officials. It doesn't matter if you're going to Twitch, if you're going on an Instagram Live. I mean, what Jaylen Brown did, just calling out Embiid for flopping when he was also flopping, is disgusting. It is. I mean, Donovan Mitchell called out the officials for not getting enough calls after game number one. And then he didn't attack the basket in game number two. So you're making this plea, this ask of desperation. Because really when you're asking, what you're doing when you go up there is you're basically just asking the refs to give you more foul calls. Hey, I noticed that I didn't get as many foul calls as I would have liked to get. Which, by the way, there's never been an NBA player or a basketball player of any kind in the history of the game that thinks they get too many foul calls. That does not exist. There is no limit. I should shoot 50 free throws if it was really up to me. But just the constant going and doing it and then going and asking for the calls and then not acting on asking for the calls, I don't understand what the premise is. What do you eventually look like? What are you looking to gain from just the constant, I need more foul calls. I need more foul calls. LeBron has the worst whistle of a superstar in history. He has the worst whistle of a superstar now. Trust me, in the prime of LeBron's career, ironically enough, when J.J. Redick was competing against LeBron James, he did not have the worst whistle in the history of the NBA. I would argue that the refs were very quick to blow the whistle for LeBron James. In some of those years in Cleveland, he was attempting 10 free throws a game. At a point where 10 free throws in a game was asinine. So I don't buy that. LeBron was asked about the officiating following the game. Here's his take on the officiating in the Lakers' 125-107 loss.
2: We spoke to JJ post-game. He was pretty irate about the officiating. We saw you have some discourse with the refs as the game went on. How do you feel like the officiating was a factor in those runs that they were able to put together?
3: We're down 2-0.
4: JJ said that of all superstars that you have the worst whistle that he's ever seen. Why do you think that is?
0: I guess he handled it a little bit better in that he didn't necessarily sit up there and make a bunch of excuses. I'm sure he's not thrilled with the officiating. I see his body language. I get it. And again, there's no NBA player that's going to love their officiating. No one in the history of the game. Anyone that says they do is lying. Anybody that tries to convince you that actually there was somebody who is perfectly fine with the officials is also lying. That does not exist. But I like the way that LeBron handled that a lot more. They're down 2-0. And they lost by 18. Sure, a call might have aided to a run or stopped maybe a run that Los Angeles was going on. There's merit to that. But you still lost by 18. It's not like you lost by 4. It's not like you lost by 7. You lost by 18. You don't have the offensive firepower. Free throws are not to hang with Oklahoma City. Because in this entire series, the guy that hasn't been living at the free throw line is Shai Gilgeous-Alexander. He's shooting more free throws than everybody else. That just is what he is as a player. But it's not like he's shooting 20. He shot 9. A superstar getting 9 free throws in a playoff game seems like a pretty healthy number to get. So if I'm Los Angeles, I'm looking at this and being like, we just don't have it. And the reality, broadly, is that this is LeBron's final series potentially as a Laker. In fact, I would go so far as to say this is definitively his final series as a Laker. Whether that's retirement or whether that is taking his talents elsewhere, a return to Cleveland to go play with Steph in Golden State. Maybe he wants to reunite with Pat Riley in Miami. Wherever LeBron wants to take his talents, I don't imagine that he is going to be playing for the Los Angeles Lakers by the start of next season. So it does kind of suck in a sense that this is the way that he goes out in Los Angeles with a superstar that they traded Anthony Davis for, who cannot stay healthy in the postseason, in Luka. We're not even going to see him in the postseason this year because there is no single chance that he's back before game 4. And I don't think this series is going more than that. So you're not going to see Luka. You had a season this year where LeBron's still playing at a high level. You had the hope and the optimism, if Luka stayed healthy, that he was playing at a really high level. To have that ripped from you has to suck. But to have no help and to have the roster constructed in such an odd way. You know, Reeves played better tonight than he did in game number 1. It would have been really, really nice if he had the game 2 performance in game number 1 because then this series would be tied at 1-1. But he did not, and that's just something you have to live with. But Rui Hachimura he's a fine third option, but he's not a third option on a championship team. DeAndre Ayton is your starting center in 2026. Marcus Smart is your starting point guard in 2026 because of the Luka stuff. If Marcus Smart is coming off the bench, that's a great lineup. Him starting because the Luka injury sucks. And I would hate, I'm very much, when it comes to the LeBron stuff, I am pro, soak this bad boy up. I want, I'm talking full retirement tour. It should be obnoxious. It should be over the top. It should be everything. You are one of the best players that has ever played the game. I want a full retirement tour. So I don't think that LeBron James is going to retire at the end of this year. I don't. I want him to just lean into it. I want him to be so unbelievably over the top about it. I don't think he's going to retire, but I do think he's done in Los Angeles. And this is a very, like, the LeBron James Los Angeles Lakers run is a very, is going to be a very, very weird thing to look back on, because you have one championship, but it was in the bubble, and we don't have to sit up here and pretend. None of us view the bubble championship as a legitimate championship, even if it had way more difficulties than a normal championship did, which it did. You're playing in a room full of nobody. That's a really difficult thing to do, playing basketball with no cheering and none of that. And so, like, the bubble had a select, very odd amount of complications that made it arguably tougher than, like, a normal championship, but I don't care about that. That's not a normal championship to me. The players are starting to recognize that, not a normal championship. So his one championship in Los Angeles was the only weird one in the history of the NBA. And then outside of that, it felt like it was a lot of shortcomings in the postseason for one of the greatest players of all time, who still had great productive years in his time in Los Angeles. I mean, his worst year was this year, into his 40s, and he still averaged 27-6. Or 27-6. Like, that's pretty substantial. It's just a very, very odd way to see him ride off into the sunset in Los Angeles. I hope that he plays with Steph Curry, if I'm being honest. Like, I just want, let's just get one run where we get LeBron and we get Steph and just kind of, you know, see what happens. It looks really good in the Olympics. Let's just see what happens if you can do it over the course of a regular season, and then Draymond gets to play with his idol, because the Draymond bit has gotten, like, really odd. We didn't talk about this last night with the Barkley thing. I happen to like Draymond Green's podcast. I happen to like Draymond Green on television, because I think he's actually pretty good on television. Did he really think that Charles Barkley sucked in Houston, though? I know I'm part of the younger generation. Even I knew that Charles Barkley was really, really good in Houston. They didn't win a championship, but he didn't suck. And they were still competing in a way that the Golden State Warriors are not doing right now. Very odd situation. 310-840-910, 310-840-910. It's a talk and text line. John wants to weigh in from Arizona on the LeBron James situation. John, what's up, man? You're on Westwood One Sports.
5: Yeah, the Lakers are blessed that they got the money and they paid LeBron. And that's when he's still playing. And he is the best of the best. And yes, at age 41, well, heck, Lakers know. We had Kareem Abdul-Jabbar. He was the last man up the court. But we had a good surrounding people. So, you know, God bless LeBron. You know, the Lakers are going to still pay him.
0: I don't think they're going to pay him, John. I appreciate the call. I don't think they're going to pay him. I also, there is friction between LeBron and Lakers ownership, partly because LeBron likes to have a lot of control, and most places that he's played in have given him a lot of control. But there is some clear friction, weird, like, articles that came out earlier this year. He didn't get traded because I don't think he really wanted to be traded, but eventually they are going to let him go, and it would be better if he then gets to decide where he wants to play, but I don't think he's going to play for them in 2026 and the 27 season. We got a couple of text messages, 310-840-4910. That's a talk and a text line. We got one guy texting me saying the Thunder, rather, in the head of the LA Fakers. They're manhandling them. Well, J.J. Redick agrees that the Thunder are manhandling the Los Angeles Lakers. I don't know that I would ever accuse the Thunder of manhandling a team. I feel like they might complain their way to get a bunch of things because they have a lot of complainers on their team. SGA is terrible with it. He's awful with it. Caruso is awful with it. Those are the two worst on the team. Chet Holmgren's kind of whatever. But SGA is becoming like super obnoxious about his complaining about it. And then I've talked at length about Caruso. I think Alex Caruso's a great player. He is getting obnoxious with the way that he constantly complains for things. Like, buddy, at least with Shai Gilgeous-Alexander, he's an MVP. There are levels to this. You got to know your role a little bit there. I don't like watching Alex Caruso complain about things the way that he does. We got another text at the text line. Shout out to OKC. Late backdoor cover of the 15.5. Kudos to you. I was terrified to play that number. I did not play that number. I broke one of my rules. Scared money don't make no money. So I did not play OKC laying the 15.5. It would have been a really smart decision for me to play OKC laying the 15.5. So that one's on me. We'll take some more of your texts, some more of your calls, 310-840-4910. We'll also continue to get back to the Aaron Rodgers discussion. Should he be the answer in Pittsburgh? He's going to meet with the Steelers today to discuss what his future looks like. Your phone calls on that subject when we get back. It's Westwood One Sports Night with Denton Day. Don't go anywhere.
6: Patrick Mahomes, ACL tear late last year. No playoffs in KC for the first time in 12 seasons. But now, Andy Reid says the three-time Super Bowl MVP is on track for OTAs. Could Mahomes really be 100% by week one? Westwood One Sports.
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The Denton Day on Twitter, our talking text line, 310-840-4910. That's how you can chime in with me. We're on Westwood One Sports Night across 350 markets. We're live on Sirius XM as well. We're simulcast on YouTube. You can see my face, my bald-ass head on our YouTube. Interact with us in the comments. Pete puts on YouTube that Denton flops more in his pickup games than OKC does in games. Well, joke's on you, Pete. If my feet are inside the three-point line, it's a miracle, and you should buy a lottery ticket because your boy ain't going towards the cup in a pickup game. Dead-eye shooter, though. 310-840.

0: So just like any other business, you're going to leverage everything you have to get the results you need, you know? So you got to give these guys pause, man. You got to give them they're using what they got to, they're at the top. At this point of the season, they're at the top of the league, the best in the world. Mm-hmm. So you may flop, you may argue, you may, you know, Draymond Green the game a little bit, but that's their job. That is literally their job, and they make good money doing it. So that's the only thing I wanted to say, and I just wanted to hear what you had to say in response to that.
1: Yeah, I appreciate the call, Frank. That's a good, astute point. But here's my thing. A lot of these guys, the problem that I have with most flopping is that a lot of the guys are good enough to where they don't need to. And I feel like there's a lot more people that feel that way as well, that maybe haven't been able to articulate that. The problem with watching Shai Gilgeous-Alexander is that he can do all of the things that make him an MVP and that make him one of the best players in the world without doing the flopping. So you add the flopping to it, and it becomes obnoxious. It becomes tough to watch. You add the complaining. Like, Luka is one of the best players that has ever touched a basketball from a skill position, but we know more about his game because he constantly complains, and the complaining then leads to him not getting back on defense and putting his teammates in a bad spot, and it allows to transition points for the opposition. So it's the fact that a lot of the guys are so unbelievably good at actually playing basketball, but they allow the other things, as you mentioned, like I'm never going to get angry at somebody for leveraging some of the things that they're really good at, but the flopping and the complaining, you can still be good without doing those things. Look, all superstars are going to get called floppers. Like, that just is. I do happen to think that OKC goes above and beyond in most instances, but Shai Gilgeous-Alexander is not the first person to do this. In fact, he picked up the baton that James Harden placed on the ground after his Houston years because he was the worst at this. And then ironically, before it was James Harden, it felt like it was LeBron that was the worst at this. The guy that J.J. Redick said had the worst whistle of any superstar he's ever seen. I guess he wasn't watching in LeBron's first years in Miami and then in Cleveland, because LeBron was the guy that did this. So you can point to a lot of superstars that get the treatment that Shai Gilgeous-Alexander, or got the treatment that Shai Gilgeous-Alexander is getting now. I just think you can win without doing that, because you know when LeBron didn't do that? When he started winning championships in Miami, and then particularly the championship that he won in Cleveland in 16, he wasn't getting massive whistles. In fact, to that point, that championship year, outside of his rookie year, that was the least amount of times on average that he got to the free throw line in 15-16. He just adjusted his game a little bit. 310-840-4910. You can tweet me at the Denton Day as well to get in contact. That number is a talk and text line. We'll go back to the phones. We'll go to California. We find our guy Thomas, who wants to weigh in. Thomas, what's up, man? You're on Westwood One Sports.
2: Hey, thanks for taking my call. I appreciate it. Obviously from California, admittedly biased Warrior fan here. So I'm going to stick up for a couple of my guys. Just a couple quick points as far as the fouls and the worst whistle. I would argue that Steph is right up there, if not more. That guy gets beat up more than any player I've ever seen. And again, being a smaller guy, I think LeBron, like even Shaq, he used to get fouled all the time, but there's not a whole lot of sympathy for a guy that's huge. So at that point, I'm with you, LeBron on the Warriors. I would love to see it. It might not be enough at this point, but boy, I wouldn't want to miss a minute of that. That'd be amazing. Just imagine LeBron and Steph and Green. That would have to be the highest IQ on a basketball court in history. And then I want to defend, maybe I haven't heard the latest, whether Dre's spoken again about the Barkley comment, but I have heard a different angle of it. And in my opinion, Draymond is usually very articulate. I think what he was actually saying was not talking about Barkley's game in his last year with the Rockets. but more

0: So just a guy ending his career in an odd jersey. I think Gray was speaking more about his desire to retire wearing only one jersey, you know, staying with the Warriors the rest of his career. So I think that was just an awkward way of saying that. I might be wrong, but like I would compare it to, like, you know, I'm 65 years old and collected baseball cards my whole life, and my least favorite baseball card of all time was a 74 Willie Mays in a Mets uniform. So I think that's a roundabout way of thinking. I think that's what Gray was talking about. I might be wrong, but
1: so here's my rebuttal to that point, Thomas. I appreciate that because I did think of that. You know, when I first heard the comments, I didn't know that he was necessarily trying to dig at Charles's actual playing in Houston. The problem with that is that Charles had already played for multiple teams at that point. You know, he'd played for Philadelphia and Phoenix. So while he was ring chasing, he said that. I don't think there's anything wrong with that when you have an opportunity. Also, when you have an opportunity to go play with Hakeem Olajuwon, you're going to take it, right? I mean, those Rockets teams were really, really good teams. So I've never faulted Charles for doing that. I thought Draymond, what they were doing last night with Draymond, and this is kind of what they do. They were poking him a little bit. When you have Draymond on the set, you're going to poke him a little bit. That's kind of what makes inside the NBA what it is because they constantly do that. I mean, if you look at some of the favorite moments or some of the best moments in the show's history, is they were just poking and prodding at Shaq, and then Shaq blows up. It's very similar in a way that Draymond did last night. I just think he should have articulated that better. If he meant he didn't want to wear another jersey, it should have been articulated as, I would like to do something that most people don't do, and that I don't want to wear another jersey. I don't just want to go hopping around teams the way that you did in Houston. But saying he doesn't want to look the way Charles looked in Houston, Charles was still pretty good in Houston, right? Like he still had numbers that were far better than statistically than what Draymond is doing from a points and production standpoint. He still had those numbers when he was in Houston, right? He also played there for 4 years. So it's not like he just went 1 year. We've seen guys that went there that will go places for 1 year. And you're like, why are you there? One of my favorite examples of this is that Tony Parker played for the Charlotte Hornets or the Bobcats. I don't know what they were when he played there, but Tony Parker did not play his entire career in San Antonio because they didn't want him and he still wanted to play. So he ended up in Charlotte for like a year or two. And that's a really weird thing to see on the history of Tony Parker. But Chuck was there for 4 years. And his worst year, he averaged 14 points. He didn't play very many games. That was in 99 and 2000. But the year that he went there to go and win, he was still getting 19 and 13, which Draymond Green has not hit 19 points in a while, like in a singular game, let alone on average. It's like Charles went there and still was a very good player when he was playing in Houston. It just didn't work out in Phoenix, right? And of course he was an MVP when he was in Phoenix, and then got to the finals, played Jordan, got beat up, and then just never really ended up making it back. He wanted to go to Houston to make it back, and then it never worked out. They never won a championship. But I don't know, I thought Draymond took a very odd route. He was actually in attendance at the Pistons and Cavaliers game. That one was in Michigan. Draymond Green obviously is from Michigan, went to college in Michigan, so he was there courtside, and there was a hilarious video making the rounds on social media of Draymond Green having a conversation with the officials, and it was titled, "Even When He's Not Playing, Draymond Green Is Still Yelling at the Officials." At The Denton Day on Twitter, 310-840-4910. One of our bigger topics of conversation throughout the course of the show was that Aaron Rodgers is more likely than not going to return to Pittsburgh in 2026. He's meeting with them later today to discuss the future and if he actually will be back. But the expectation is that he will return. If I was Pittsburgh, I don't know that I would bring Aaron Rodgers back. And it's nothing against Aaron Rodgers. It's more so from an organizational standpoint. We need to understand what we have here at quarterback. 2027 is going to be a very big year in the NFL draft. We need to know if we need to be a part of that or if we have a guy on our roster. Aaron Rodgers is not going to play in 2027. He'll be 43 at that point, or at least he shouldn't play in 2027. if I was Pittsburgh, would say, Aaron, thank you, but you are not going to get the entire year. You might start the first few games if you do come here, but eventually we need to put Will Howard or Drew Aller, whoever wins quarterback too. We need to put one of these guys in a football game to see if they are who we think they are. You can jump in on the conversation at 310-840-4910. That is where we find Mr. Realistic out of Springfield, Massachusetts. Mr. Realistic, you're on Westwood One Sports. What's going on?
2: Thank you. Yeah, I definitely don't want Aaron Rodgers. Wouldn't want him on my team. He's a coach killer, if you ask me. I think he probably averaged less than 7 yards per attempt and probably less than 3.5 yards for completion. I see him throwing behind the line of scrimmage quite often, you know, and he reminds me of, you know, the women that thought they were the most popular in the class. Everyone said they were, but no one liked them. And then they got fat and older, and that's Aaron Rodgers now. And he's still playing hard to get like they did. And, you know, I would just leave. Oh, and I wanted to make a comment about Mr. Positive. What a great voice. I wish I had his voice. My voice is as ugly as my face, and I'm as broke as my nose.
1: Don't be that realistic. Jeez. I appreciate the call. You have the theater of the mind here. We can't see you, so you could, like, tell us that you are a handsome individual. I am getting a few texts on the Draymond situation that I will get to coming up here again, but we want to stay on this Aaron Rodgers thing for a little bit longer. We're going to go to Dan in New Jersey. Dan, you're on Westwood One Sports, man. What's going on? How do you feel about Aaron Rodgers?
3: Hey, Dan. How you doing, brother?
1: I'm doing well. Hope you are.
3: I'm frustrated. I'm a lifelong Steeler fan, and I don't have a lot to complain about as a lifelong Steeler fan because I've had a pretty good life being a Steeler fan, but this whole situation has been frustrating. So I think every Steeler fan knew that Aaron Rodgers was coming back pre-draft at some point. All right. All the stories out of Pittsburgh about Will Howard is they like Will Howard. So we're just assuming that that's going to happen. The thing that becomes no sense in this whole situation, why are we drafting a quarterback in the third round with Drew Aller? Like, if Howard is so liked and he's supposed to be the next guy, they're feeling, and you're bringing back Aaron Rodgers, why are we bringing in another quarterback? And then if this doesn't work out, what are we doing next year? Are we doing another quarterback next year? It's just, this organization has seemed lost for years now, and it's so frustrating.
1: Let me ask you this, I promise I'm not pestering you, but I feel like I need to ask. Are you worried that you might be entering the phase that Cleveland has occupied where they are just, it's a revolving door of quarterbacks?
3: I think we're already there, but like the difference between us and Cleveland is our organization, as bad as it's been run over the past few years, is still run better than them, to where we can still be competitive and be relevant and almost a playoff team every year. Whereas they, who knows what you're going to get out of them every year.
1: I agree with that. I appreciate the call. It's a really good insight there. The Drew Aller thing was unique, especially considering that he played in Pennsylvania. You know, I think if you would have drafted a quarterback, I was going to use the Carson Beck example, but the Carson Beck example is not the greatest one because he did play in a national championship. But if you were to have drafted like a Cade Klubnik, for example, where there's no ties to the state, he was good in college, but was never great in college, didn't have a lot of success in the college football playoff, where you get a bigger influx of eyes on the college football product. I don't know how many people in the greater Pennsylvania area were locked into Clemson on a weekly basis. I feel like that would have been an easier dynamic, but drafting the guy that was so highly touted in the state that you currently play in to be the backup or potential quarterback, you know, either the quarterback three or quarterback two behind Will Howard and compete with Will Howard for quarterback two after you have told us how much that you love Will Howard, it is a very unique way of handling things. I would not have gone about it that way. Let's squeeze one more in here at 310-840-4910. Tony is in Montreal. Tony, we're going back to the NBA here. What's on your mind?
4: How you doing? I don't pretend to be any expert in basketball, but I do go back to the time when I was following Pete Maravich and, you know, Walton, New York. I'm a Knicks fan. I like Jalen Brunson right now. I think he's a T-Rex on the court. He's a great player. But what I find about what your conversation is that the basketball players that you're mentioning, they seem to be have this preconceived belief that they can just chase a ring and go from one team to another. If Olajuwon is on one team, then I'm going to go to his team. If that doesn't work out, then I'll go to Detroit. And it's all over the place. And that it's like consistently you've seen this sort of accelerate over the years. And I just wanted to draw the analogy. In the NHL, you have players in Montreal that stayed their whole career on one team. And I know it's not today, but back in the day in, when these other players you were mentioning were chasing rings, these guys in Montreal, Claude Provo has 9 Stanley Cups. You never even heard this guy, Claude Provo. He was a defensive specialist, but he has 9 Stanley Cups. Henri Richard has 11 Stanley Cups. 11, not one, 11. Okay, we say that Crosby's great because he has, I don't know, 2. And you talk about McDavid in Edmonton. He's the greatest hockey player. Yeah, he might be the fanciest and the most skilled, but he hasn't won anything. And you have a guy like Jean Béliveau who has 10 Stanley Cups, and I believe he has another 5 as an executive vice president for Montreal. And what I believe is that these teams that are championship teams are teams that stick together, like the Steel Curtain. Back in the day when I was following Pittsburgh, they had 4 straight years of a team that was made of glue. They were all one unit. A team of individuals is nothing. A team of one is a team of winners. And I grew up on the Montreal Canadiens. Every year, I expected a Stanley Cup parade. And today's sports, we don't care about championships. We care about how great LeBron is or how great Steph is. And that to me is boring because not necessarily the best players win the championships. It's the best unified teams with the best coaching and the guys that want to eat that victory. They want to live that victory.
1: Yeah.
4: Like King Lear says, it's loyalty. King Lear, Shakespeare talked about loyalty, man. It's not duplicity and money.
1: Tony, we're dropping it with the Shakespeare bit here. Here's the thing. I still think that people care about championships. And you're comparing hockey to the NBA, and we'll stay in the NBA in this instance. There's so much more money in the NBA that makes it really difficult and makes these things a little bit, it makes it more understandable why guys will jump from team to team to team. I still think people care about winning championships. I would sell organs for the Wizards to get AJ DeBonsta in this upcoming NBA draft. I'd sell vital organs for my Commanders to win a Super Bowl. They've never done it in my lifetime. I still care about championships. It's just in today's day and age of the NBA, it's a lot easier to care about superstars because you get to watch more, right? And in different eras of basketball, it was a lot more difficult to watch. So you stayed with your team and you focused on your team. I don't think it's a bad thing that a kid from Virginia, the state that I live in, is going to grow up watching a lot of Shai Gilgeous-Alexander. I actually think it's a good thing. You want people to have as much access to superstars as possible. I get what you're saying. But I would say that people still very much value championships, and I think that free agency is way more positive than it is negative in the overarching way that the sport is handled. When we get back, we are going to the story that just never ends. I think I've done a little bit of a shift. There's been one piece of information that has radically shifted my perspective with the Diana Russini, Mike Vrabel never-ending love story. And I'll share that with you next on Westwood One Sports Night.
5: 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And now superstar Carlos Correa is out for the year. After 12 straight postseason appearances with 4 pennants and 2 World Series titles, is Houston's dominance finally over? Westwood One Sports.
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1: At the Denton Day on Twitter, you can chime in and connect with me there. The Vrabel-Russini love story is the story that just keeps on giving. I was already leaning this way yesterday, but a video that was released from TMZ fully got me on the side. This is not an affair that we are witnessing. We're just being exposed to a relationship that two people were in. Yesterday, TMZ reported that Diana Russini and Mike Vrabel shared a boat trip while Diana Russini was pregnant. On Thursday, they then shared the video of Mike Vrabel and Diana Russini around the boat and getting onto the boat. And, you know, hearing the details of the story and reading it in print is one thing. Seeing the video is a completely different thing. And I find this way, I find myself thinking very similar things about pictures. And we've seen a lot of pictures of these two particular individuals over the last, I mean, God, how long has this story been going on? Like a month now? At this point, again, it feels like it's never ending. But we've seen a lot of pictures, and a picture will tell you a million words or whatever the damn saying is. The video, though, their body language was not, like TMZ said, their secret boat trip. And they posted, that was the watermark or whatever that was on top of the video. It was the Mike Vrabel and Diana Russini secret boat trip. And I was watching them, and it didn't look like they were hiding from anyone. There was nothing really secretive about that other than they didn't want to take a lot of pictures. Which, if you are a person that's a public figure and you're just out and about, you probably don't want to take a lot of pictures just in general. So I don't have any issue with them not wanting to take pictures. But the body language between the two of them was like they are really comfortable with one another in a way that I still think there's something that is going to drop here. I think there is some sort of big story. Or some, not big story, this is a big story, but there's some sort of big piece of information that is still being held in the chamber somewhere. I don't know who is in control of the buttons that is releasing these bits of information, but this is a tactical approach by somebody. It's like the Riddler levels of tactical approach for all of my Batman fans out there. Somebody wants to take down either Diana Russini or Mike Vrabel. I don't know who. I don't know why. I think we can, you know, connect the dots in some capacity and say maybe it's a spouse. I don't even know if it's a spouse at this point. I don't think you needed a tactical takedown if you were a spouse. You could have dropped like one thing and that was it. You didn't need this big tactical thing. But I almost wonder what is the end game here? Like, does this stop if Mike Vrabel resigns? Russini's already resigned. She has no power in the reporting game anymore. Maybe she eventually starts a podcast, but like, if the goal was a takedown, you have won with her. She is gone. She has not said anything for weeks and months outside of that statement that she released when she resigned. She is gone from the public eye outside of the bits of information that we get from the story. So what is the next logical thing here? Like, when Mike Vrabel resigns, I do think he is going to resign at some point. When Mike Vrabel resigns, is that it? Or are we still going to get more information? They just look like they are in a relationship. Is the NFL ready for a polyamorous head coach? Are they ready for that? Like, if he just comes out and says, you know what? My wife knew. Her husband knew. We're not a throuple. We're a quadruple or whatever it is. I don't know what the four version of throuple is. Quadruple seems right. We're just a loving quadruple. Like, maybe the NFL isn't ready to have a coach that is viewed as like this really big manly figure in Mike Vrabel, and for him to be like, nah, I just be getting around with everybody, bro. I'm poly AF out in these streets. I don't know that Boston is ready for their head coach, who they view in such high regard, to come out here and be like that. Maybe that's the bomb. I have no idea. I don't think it's the kid bit anymore, because I think they would have already dropped that. They're allowing a lot of internet speculation, which TMZ did run another story today because they are just having the time of their lives. Now that TMZ knows that this is a goldmine for information, they are having the time of their lives with this. They ran a story that said that Diana Russini's son, whose name happens to also be Mike, who allegedly was the one that was in her stomach while she was on the boat trip with Mike Vrabel, was actually named after her brother and a family member and not Mike Vrabel, which I guess is positive in some regard. They also said that the paternity test claims were laughable and that it is the son of her husband. I don't know how true that is. I don't really care about that. The kids getting involved is like a weird bit, unless it is definitively the child of Mike Vrabel. But I don't think Mike Vrabel having a kid with a reporter would get him to resign. I think that there's just more stuff. And I don't know what the stuff is. But I think there's something that somebody's holding on to that when it drops is when Vrabel is finally like, nope, I'm done. We're not done. We still got one more out. It's Whistle One Sports Night. Don't go anywhere. I'm Dent Day.
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1: At the Denton Day on Twitter. It's Denton Day sitting in for Josh Graham on a Thursday, now Friday morning on Westwood One Sports Night. You can chime in on our talk and text line, 310-840-4910. That's where we find Corey in Baltimore, wants to weigh in on the Aaron Rodgers situation, the belief that Aaron Rodgers is going to be back in Pittsburgh this upcoming year. Corey, what's up, man?
2: Yeah, good morning, man. Just want to piggyback off that, man, for that fan, man, that called and asked about the Drew Aller situation, man. I'm a diehard Colts fan, you know what I'm saying? And the one thing I want to say to him is, like, just take us for an example. You know, when we had Peyton Manning, you know what I'm saying? Like, they drafted Andrew Luck. After Andrew Luck, we didn't have a quarterback at all. But at the same token, he needs to remind himself that that's the reason why they drafted Mason Rudolph. If I'm not mistaken, Mason Rudolph went between the second and the fourth round, and they drafted him to become right behind Roethlisberger. Mason Rudolph turned out to be absolutely trash. So why not, you know, give Howard and Al a chance to see if they can prove themselves? So if Howard can't do it, maybe Al can do it. If Al ain't do it, then I don't know. But Aaron Rodgers is a human eggplant, man. That dude attitude for us, everything is just completely off, man. So I hope they make them right move just for the city of Pittsburgh, man. That's all I got to say.
1: Corey, I appreciate it. You can say human eggplant? That's a new one. Mason Rudolph was drafted in the third round. I generally speaking am always in favor of taking swings at quarterback until you get a hit. But if you, it is odd when you go around preaching that you love Will Howard as much as you do, which they have done as an organization, and then draft another quarterback. That could just be a sign that maybe McCarthy doesn't love Drew or doesn't love Will Howard as much as Mike Tomlin loved Will Howard. So maybe that's the tea leaves that we need to read there. Great games in the NBA. Let me rephrase that. Great game in the NBA. The Thunder and the Lakers was not so great, and that's just become a who can cry the loudest about the officials, which is ironic because Oklahoma City is in that game, and they are usually on the good side of the officials, but even they were crying after the game. Not a lot of crying about the officials in the first game, and thank God, this was a much better basketball game between the Detroit Pistons and the Cleveland Cavaliers for everybody not named James Harden. But for Detroit, they're the ones that we got to focus on first because they proved that they are a championship-level team. It has always felt like that it was Boston's to win before Boston got eliminated. And then once the Celtics got eliminated, it opened up an opportunity for the Pistons, the Magic, and for everyone that's still playing in the Eastern Conference playoffs. But after watching two games, and specifically the game that took place on Thursday, Detroit is a much better basketball team than Cleveland. Much better in every single aspect of the game. And a large reason is because Cade Cunningham is sensational. The way that he played in the fourth quarter on Thursday was nothing short of amazing. It's what superstars do. He was making plays on offense. He was making plays on defense, blocking shots, coming away with steals. He's making the right pass down the floor. He had himself a double-double in the game, but watching him in the way that he would seek out matchups against a James Harden, the way that he would find who James Harden was guarding, I mean, in the fourth quarter of the game for Detroit, their objective on offense was pretty simple. Hunt James Harden. Find who James Harden is guarding and then give the ball to them. And sometimes that was Tobias Harris. And watching Tobias Harris in the third and fourth quarter back down both James Harden and Donovan Mitchell was actually a thing of beauty. In 2026, I did not think I would be enjoying watching Tobias Harris as much as I have been, but there were moments where he would get the ball near baseline and effectively just tell James Harden and or Donovan Mitchell, he did it to both of them. He'd say, I'm going to put you right here on my left hip. I'm going to back you down in the post on my left hip, and then I'm going to spin baseline, get to my right side, and I'm going to hit a jumper in your eye hole. And he would tell them that, and then he would do that to them. And watching that sequence take place, and then watching the sequence take place where Cade Cunningham, after watching Tobias Harris hunt James Harden for a little bit, decided, that looks really fun. I would like to hunt James Harden for a little bit to see if I can get some offense going. And then he would do just that, and Cleveland had no answer for it. They had no answer for it. Their answer was to put their center on Cade Cunningham. If you don't believe me, this is literally what they did. In the final 5 minutes of the game, it's a three-point game. So just about 5 minutes, like 5:13. It's a three-point game, and Cade Cunningham has the ball at the top of the key, and in front of him is Jared Allen. And in every scenario, in almost every scenario, you're going to take your MVP point guard matched up with this big, tall center and say, this is going to be 2 points, maybe three if he can get to a foul. We're going to get everybody out of the way. Move. Don't be near the paint. And we're just going to have our guy attack. And instead, what they did was, we don't want Jared Allen in this situation. We want to send a screen to force Cleveland to switch to get James Harden on Cade Cunningham, so Cade Cunningham could take a lovely walk in the park to the basket, because James Harden cannot stay in front of him. And it popped me huge a minute later, literally the next possession, but a minute later in the game, they tried the same thing, only this time Jared Allen said, I am not switching, because this is not working with James Harden. So he made the conscious effort to, when they came to screen, Jared Allen said, I'm fighting through the screen. Harden, you are going with the screener. I'm fighting through the screen, and I'm going to stay on Cade Cunningham. That has to be an embarrassing feeling. The liability that you have to be on defense for the center to be like, actually, it's better for us right now in the late stages of a playoff game if I guard the point guard, because you are not capable of doing so on defense. I mean, Harden has become borderline unplayable. I don't know how Cleveland is still convincing themselves that they are better with him on the floor, because all four of my eyes, I wear glasses, all four of my eyes do not see them being better with James Harden on the floor. Now, Kenny Atkinson, to his credit, defended his, we'll call James Harden a star. I think he's a fleeting star, but he defended his star. Here's what Atkinson said about James Harden after the game and putting him in better spots.
3: Yeah, I feel, on me, you know, he took two shots in the second half. I'll put that on me. We tried to, I think the idea in the second half is to push the pace, and try to play quicker and get the ball up the court. And he was doing a great job getting off it. But our offense isn't at a point now, like when him and Don get off it, it should come back to them at some point. You know what I'm saying? And I felt that didn't, but both him and Don, you know, didn't kind of circle back to him. So we got to look at it. We can't have our Hall of Famer taking two shots in the second half. I'll take that one.
1: Some of that has to be on James Harden too, though. You have to be more aggressive. And the problem is, when James Harden was at his best, his career was built off of twitch and chicken wings. By chicken wings, I mean using his elbow to push. Everything that people today feel about Shai Gilgeous-Alexander, James Harden walked so SGA could run, because he was doing things that were far worse. It was constant push-offs. It was the constant use of the elbow, the chicken wing, as it's called, to create separation, and then using the twitch that he does naturally have as an athlete to get himself just a nice sliver of space to get a shot off. Well, the twitch is not there anymore because he's older, and the chicken wing just doesn't work anymore. He's been using that move for like 10 years. People don't fall for it anymore. They know what his move is. He is working every time that he is sitting there dribbling the basketball. He is working for the step back. Everybody knows that. He's not the guy that is now driving to the cup anymore. He's working for the step back. And when you know that he's working for the step back, it becomes a whole lot easier to defend him. Like, at the very least in Houston, he could get you with a step back, but he could also get you in the air when he thinks like he's going for the step back, and then he's just going to dribble around you, get to the hole, he's going to get fouled in the process, and it's basically a three-point layup. He just doesn't do that anymore. So you add the fact that his offensive game is not nearly as good as it was. His defensive game has never been spectacular, but it's even worse than it always was. He's unplayable. And Cleveland put all of their stock into him. When they traded for James Harden around the time of the trade deadline, it felt like, hey, this is the piece. And they were never a James Harden away from winning a championship. Nobody is a James Harden away from winning a championship. He's not a championship-level player. He's a really good basketball player that at the peak of his powers was very entertaining to watch. But his style of play has never been conducive with winning a championship. And it's even more apparent when you look on the other side and see Cade Cunningham, whose style is exactly that. I was very critical of Cade Cunningham at the end of the regular season, and specifically in the first four games of the series against Orlando, because he was a high-volume shooter. And I generally do not like high-volume shooters in the postseason because it never really works. Harden is an example. Russell Westbrook is an example. Harden's teammate Donovan Mitchell is an example. The reason that Donovan Mitchell has never made it to a conference championship in the West or the East is because he is a high-volume shooter. In elimination games, he tends to go takeover mode, and the problem is he's putting up sometimes 40-plus shots, and he's only making 14 of them, and you can't win with those numbers. I kind of thought that Cade Cunningham was transitioning in a way to be one of those kinds of guys, and then something clicked with him when they got down 3-1 against the Orlando Magic, and he decided, I'm not going to be a high-volume shooter. I'm instead just going to be the best player in basketball. Because there hasn't been any player that's been better than Cade Cunningham in that four, now five-game stretch. He was unbelievable tonight. Plays on defense, plays on offense. In the fourth quarter, he completely took the ball game over. Here's what Cade Cunningham said after the game on his fourth quarter performance that led Detroit to being up 2-0.
4: I just want to win games. You know, it's been a lot of games down the stretch where it's tight and you know, we gotta have productive possessions, balls in my hands, and I gotta make plays with it. So, you know, I think that's where it comes from, is just trying to make the best play. Obviously, the pressure and the moment or whatever the word is I'm looking for, it's high stakes at the end of the game is what I'm trying to say. And you know, you gotta make plays. So I think all of that stuff fuels me, but you know, just trying to do the best by my team and make sure that, you know, I'm helping my team the best way I can is what I'm doing, trying to do.
1: Cunningham at 12 of his 25 in the fourth quarter. I mean, you want to talk about a guy that not only understands the moment, but is not afraid of the moment. That is him. Not everybody. I think a lot of players think they are fourth quarter players. There's a very small amount of superstars that are legitimate fourth quarter players in a way that Cade Cunningham is. And he has now showed us this on a consistent basis. They did not have an answer for him. They didn't. They didn't have an answer for him. They didn't have an answer for Tobias Harris. I'm done with the series. If we could wrap this thing up in three games, I'm perfectly okay with that. This is five games max of a series. Maybe Cleveland gets one when they go back to their home floor. But outside of that, that's it. Detroit is too good of a basketball team. They are far too deep. Cleveland does not have the necessary depth. It felt like for a large portion, their offense was better when Dennis Schroeder was on the floor. And that's exclusively because James Harden oftentimes was not on the floor. Your second best option right now in Cleveland is costing you games. There's nothing you can do. It's not because he only shot two times in the fourth quarter, the second half. That does not matter. He shot 3 of 13. Did you really want him to get more shots? Like, were you watching the game and saying, man, I wish James Harden, who has missed 10 shots already, would be shooting the basketball more? He missed every single three that he took. Every single one of them. He only took four, but he missed every single one of them. At no point was I watching the game and thinking, I want him to be more active in the game. I wanted him on the bench. I wanted him to be away. Get somebody else on the floor and just allow Donovan Mitchell to attempt to salvage this. Because even when Cleveland got close in the third quarter, they weren't really all that close in the fourth quarter, though there was a bit of a back and forth. It never felt like Detroit was going to let the game slip away. Never. Every single time they made a run, Detroit just kind of took it on the chin and they just kept moving. And that's the real tell of a championship style of team. And I didn't think that the young Detroit Pistons, who are still very new in the playoff space, I didn't think they were going to be the ones that would handle that well. I thought Cleveland would. You have Donovan Mitchell that's been in a playoff series for what feels like every single year of his career. And as much as I clearly am not a fan of James Harden at this stage in his career, this is a dude that has playoff experience. Jared Allen has playoff experience. All of the guys on this roster for Cleveland, they're not new to this. Yet they just can't get any sort of consistency going. They just can't put the pieces together. And the more that I watch Detroit, the more that I love their roster construction. Didn't love it in the series against Orlando. It was just a bad matchup. But Cleveland has nobody that can defend Cade Cunningham. Spoiler alert, I don't really think that New York or Philadelphia does either, with the one exception being OG Anunoby. But he has a hamstring injury that we don't know when he's going to play. And do you really, if he does, if you do get OG back, if you are New York, when the Pistons and the Knicks square off in the Eastern Conference Finals, it's going to happen. When you do get OG back, do you really want to put him immediately on Cade Cunningham, knowing that the hamstring is going to be a little tender? I don't think that they have anyone that can guard Cade Cunningham. What impressed me maybe a little bit more than the performance of like a Tobias Harris, I mean, Cunningham was the most impressive. I love Danis Jenkins off of the bench for Detroit, 26 minutes, 14 points in 26 minutes. But it felt like every time he was on the floor, Detroit was playing positive basketball. He brought a level of energy that teams would sell organs for to get off of their bench. I cannot tell you how many teams that feel like they are championship level teams but are petrified to sit guys because they know once they pull a majority or any of their starters that their offense hits a wall. The ability that Detroit has to put Jenkins in the game and feel completely okay is a very, very nice luxury. He reminds me of what Bruce Brown was for the Denver Nuggets, where he's not ever going to be a starter, or more likely than not, at least on this run, is not going to be a starter, but he is going to maximize every single minute that he plays. That could be 14 minutes in a game where you just don't really need him. That could be 26 like it was on Thursday night, where you needed him. He was a fun spark of offense that he gave to your group. He's a quick dude. I mean, you get that dude in transition, you're not stopping him. He is just sprinting down the floor, attacking the rim, shooting the three. Championship teams have one of these guys on their roster, and Detroit has their guy. I still don't know that I would love them against anyone in the West, whether that be OKC, Minnesota, or San Antonio. It's not going to be Los Angeles. Sorry to the Lakers fans. I don't know that I would love them against one of the teams in the West, but I would love to see them against one of these teams in the West. Just to see what it would look like, because I was so wrong on what I thought Cade Cunningham was. He is excellent. Excellent, excellent, excellent. And maybe the craziest thing is that I still don't think he has played to the peak of his powers in either of the first two games. And that should scare Cleveland, because he was great tonight, 25 and 10, right? Great tonight, and he can still play significantly better. And that is a terrifying reality if you're Cleveland. So you're shifting into Giannis mode in like 5 days. By the time game four is done, they're going to be putting packages together to see, hey, what is Giannis going to look like here? We're down 3-1 or they're swept. I still think they're going to get one. We're down 3-1. The Harden thing is not working. We got to go get Giannis. Let's go get Giannis to see if we can pair him with Donovan Mitchell and we can keep Donovan Mitchell around for a little bit. I'm excited, though, for the inevitable Pistons and Knicks series. It's going to be epic. The Knicks and the 76ers are in action later tonight. Now that it is Friday, we also get the Spurs and the Timberwolves. Very excited to be on air at the end of the Spurs and Timberwolves later tonight. You got me tomorrow, too. I'm Denton Day. I'm sitting in for Josh Graham on Westwood One Sports Night on a Thursday, now Friday morning, and then ultimately Saturday morning as Well, when we get back, we will do what is becoming a new staple of the program, a little bit of weird but true. It's also the final call for some phone calls, 310-840-4910, 310-840-4910. Anything you want to weigh in on that we discussed over the course of the night, we will get to when we return. Don't go anywhere. It's Westwood One Sports Night.
0: One of the biggest question marks this offseason, Texans quarterback C.J. 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Westwood One Sports.
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1: 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We will do a little bit of weird but true, including a weird but true that happens to involve one LeBron James. So we will get to that momentarily. We got a couple more calls that we want to squeeze in, though. Ryan in Ontario wants to jump in, defend his Canadian king. Ryan, what's up, man?
2: Hey, how are you doing today, pal? How are you?
1: I'm doing good, man. I'm doing good. Hope you are, too.
2: Oh, pretty well. I want to give love to SGA. He's from Toronto, Ontario. I just can't wait for LeBron to retire, to be honest. Like, he's 42, can't play back-to-back. His son, Bronny, should not even be in the NBA because his dad drafted him. That's my grand opinion. So,
1: I appreciate it. I think Bronny got some minutes tonight. Not a lot of minutes tonight. He got a whopping two. Did have an assist, though. Made the box score. There you go, Bronny. It does stun me that people are still, like, upset about the Bronny thing. I couldn't care. I have to be honest. Did somebody potentially lose out on an opportunity at a roster spot? Maybe. There are 29 other teams. There's soon to be 31 other teams once expansion hits. If Bronny actually plays now anyway, too, so it doesn't really bother me. He went to the G League and he hooped in the G League. He was one of the best players in the G League, so if you're still going to get mad at... There are plenty of other things that I would very readily get upset at LeBron James for. The Bronny thing is not that. I don't really care anymore. At the Denton Day, if you want to chime in, you can continue to text the show. No more phone calls the rest of the way, but you can continue to text the show. We did have a couple of texts about the Draymond Green exchange with Charles Barkley that we discussed. That whole situation is a very interesting look at kind of what it takes to be in this particular profession. So there's a bunch of people that texted and said, Denton, didn't they have a little bit of a past with one another? And the answer to that is yes. Chuck and Draymond have kind of gone at it a couple of different times, but it's never been a past that I would describe as not liking one another. Charles Barkley, his entire role is to entertain. And in part of his entire role, people are going to get upset because he is going to make a lot of jokes. And there have been plenty of times where Charles Barkley has made a joke about Draymond Green. There's been plenty of times that Charles Barkley has made jokes about people that are not Draymond Green. Ask the entire city of San Antonio. Ask the entire city of Galveston, Texas. He doesn't pull punches with these sorts of things. Now, he did make some really funny comments about Draymond Green. You are a liar if you did not laugh at the triple single comment that went viral a couple of years ago when Chuck was describing the stat line of Draymond Green in the game. Calling something a triple single is legitimately hilarious. If that's what Draymond was upset about, so be it. But the thing is, they've done other shows before, which is why I know it's not like a hatred thing. And I think Charles Barkley is a big enough basketball fan.

0: and to recognize the importance of Draymond Green, the importance of Draymond Green to the Golden State Warriors and their championship runs. And to an extent, I think that Draymond Green is self-aware enough to look at Charles Barkley and be like, he's one of the best players ever. He's a Hall of Famer, NBA 75. He won MVP of the league. I understand what he built to the game. Like, this is not like a Draymond Green Austin Rivers situation, which, by the way, is like the lousiest beef between two media members that is happening right now. Now that Draymond is technically a media member, those two guys going back and forth, I got no time for it. I think what happened with Draymond and Chuck was just, it's jokes on television, and then Draymond phrased a joke wrong, and everyone came to the defense of Charles. That's literally all that it was, because we've seen them do this before. They did it at All-Star appearances when they were on set together. They crack jokes. And if you're going to be, like, if Draymond wants to transition ultimately to doing television full-time post-playing career, which it feels like he does, that's why he does a podcast. And honestly, I've said this before, I like Draymond Green's podcast. I'm not a loyal P1 listener, but I will listen to it from time to time. And I think if you're a really good basketball fan, like a big basketball fan, there's some interesting stuff that is said on the Draymond Green podcast in relation to actual X's and O's in basketball stuff. But if he wants to transition to this full time, you're going to have to be the butt of a joke every now and again. That's the entire relationship between Shaq and Charles. It's the butt of the joke. They joke on each other until one of them gets upset, and then they start to do the name-calling thing, and you know, Shaq will mention how Chuck never won a championship. And it's like an old argument, but when you poke Shaq just the right way, you see the side of him. That's kind of what they were doing at Draymond yesterday. So we had somebody text us and be like, hey, I think that might have played a factor into it. Another person texted us saying it's even deeper dive. They aren't friends. They have a checkered past. I remember a fight between the two of them. That's like asking Jordan about Isaiah Thomas. Could you imagine that soundbite? That was Frank from Colorado Springs. I do not think that Draymond and Chuck is Michael and Isaiah. I don't. Michael Jordan has for years not even acknowledged the existence of Isaiah Thomas. I think Draymond and Chuck are cordial. Are they best friends? Probably not. Are they calling each other to say goodnight? Unlikely, but I think they're cordial enough to do television together. And again, I do think there is a place of respect that both of them have for one another. It might be designed a little bit differently than how you respect some of your friends, but I think they're cordial. I think it was literally just a poorly phrased joke from Draymond Green. All right, so I wanted to get to some weird but true, because I stumbled across a stat today that involves LeBron James. That is one of the craziest things that I have seen. Plus, there was a retirement in the NFL that I have to share some stories about. But I'm starting with weird but true. I stumbled across this today getting ready for the show. Weird but true is that LeBron James this season had 143 dunks for the season. This is measured. This is like uber advanced statistic. You have people that track the amount of dunks that a player has. LeBron James had 143 dunks in the 2025-2026 season in his 40s. That is more dunks than Derrick Rose had in his entire career. I was stunned reading this statistic. Derrick Rose is credited with having 119 dunks over the course of his NBA career, which is nearly 30 less than what LeBron had in his in a season where he's in his 40s. How is that even possible? When I think of Derrick Rose, I think of the dunks. I think of the one dunk that you probably think of where he cocked that ball so far back behind his head that I think it legitimately touched his back between his shoulder blades before he eventually threw that down. Off the top, I was trying to jog my memory. I have a decent memory when it comes to like weird sports moments. And I'm trying to jog my memory, like, what Derrick Rose highlight do I remember that didn't involve him dunking? And I could not think of two. I could think of one. I could not think of two. I think when you think of Derrick Rose, non-dunk highlights, the shot, ironically, against LeBron James and the Cavs in a playoff game, off the glass, iconic at the buzzer. Like, that shot is an iconic shot. I remember that about Derrick Rose, but every other single highlight that I think of when it relates to Derrick Rose is about dunking the basketball. So the fact that LeBron had more dunks in this season alone than Derrick Rose had in his entire career was absolutely insane. Before we end up putting the show to bed, big news out of the city of Washington, D.C. that needs to be shared, because I don't think people understand how insane this particular story is. Taylor Heinicke announced his retirement on Thursday on Instagram. I don't know how much people outside of the D.C. area care about Taylor Heinicke. What I can tell you is that people inside the D.C. market care way too much about Taylor Heinicke. This is a guy that became a local legend in Washington, which really showcases how down bad the Commanders, then Washington football team, he was never a member of the Redskins, Washington football team, it showcases how down bad they have been. You might be able to guess by the way I'm setting this story up. I liked Taylor Heinicke. I never loved Taylor Heinicke. He had a great playoff moment against the Tampa Bay Buccaneers in the year that Tom Brady led them to a championship. But I would describe the Taylor Heinicke run in a run that was very similar, but on a much smaller scale. Whenever I have talked to people who were around during the era of Tim Tebow, the same thing routinely comes up. He's not good when I watch, but he wins games. And at a much smaller level, because the Tebow thing was a legitimate mania, Taylor Heinicke was never that, but he was kind of that in D.C. And I would watch Taylor Heinicke play football, and I would be like, this is not good. But he would still come away winning games. And it never really made sense to me. There was one play, and I tweeted this. You can find it on Twitter at The Dent Day, where the Commanders, or the football, I don't know, whatever the hell they were called at the time. There's so many damn names that I have to keep track of here. But the Taylor Heinicke-led Washington football team was playing the Minnesota Vikings, and Taylor Heinicke threw a pass into triple coverage, and it was such an atrocious pass. It should have been intercepted, and it was not intercepted. Because, and I kid you not, like, this is literally on my Twitter. If you have not seen this play, I would highly encourage you to go watch this. He threw the ball into triple coverage, and it resulted in a touchdown because one of the Minnesota Vikings ran into the official who was down there like 40 yards down the field, ran into the official, tripped, and in tripping, forced Harrison Smith off his path to the ball and actually forced Harrison Smith to trip into the other defender. So Taylor Heinicke throws a ball into triple coverage that then every Minnesota Viking defender basically ends up on their back, and somehow the ball lands in the hands and the arms of Curtis Samuel, who then takes it into the end zone for a touchdown. I was never a believer in, like, dark magic until I saw this play. I was never a believer in witchcraft until I saw this play. And then I realized that Taylor Heinicke has done some sort of deal with some sort of witch in the greater Washington, D.C. area, because there is no way, shape, or form why that play should have existed in any capacity, and it did. It's the most memorable thing, the second most memorable thing I have of Taylor Heinicke. The first memorable was the game against Tampa Bay. He retired today, though. So go watch your Taylor Heinicke highlights. And just know, when you are watching Taylor Heinicke highlights, that Denton Day from Westwood One Sports and the Washington, D.C. area referred to him as like the D.C. version of Tim Tebow. Never made any sense. And you have people still to this day that will die on the sword that this guy should have gotten more opportunities in Washington. Their quarterback is now Jaden Daniels. I would sell a kidney to keep Jaden Daniels upright and healthy, and there are people that will constantly be in my Twitter mentions being like, they should bring Heinicke back. They shouldn't. It's a great story, though. He's sleeping on a couch, studying to be a math major, and then ended up being an NFL quarterback. There is something cool about that. I more so hate the fans than I do him. He feels like a fine person. But the fans, the Heinicke Hive, as we call them in D.C., I don't have hair. But if I did have hair, I'd be pulling it out when I listen to them. When we get back, update you on some scores from the NHL and Major League Baseball, including a team that is just on a roll at home. Plus, we'll put the show to bed. It's Westwood One Sports Night with Dende.
1: Patrick Mahomes, ACL tear late last year. No playoffs in KC for the first time in 12 seasons. But now, Andy Reid says the three-time Super Bowl MVP is on track for OTAs. Could Mahomes really be 100% by week one? Westwood One Sports.
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1: We'll put the show to bed in a moment. I'm Denton Day. 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Follow me on Twitter at The Denton Day. Hockey score, Carolina is just running through the entire NHL. They beat Philadelphia 4-1. They're up 3-0 in that series. They're a perfect 7-0 through their first seven games in the postseason. They're mauling the opposition. It sure feels like it's their Stanley Cup to win, at least out of the Eastern Conference. You know, we'll see what happens once you actually get there. I don't know that anyone is going to be able to stop the run that Carolina is currently on, though, right now. I anticipate that they're going to win game number four and make it a clean 8-0 in the first two series of the postseason. In Major League Baseball, the Cubs won their 15th in a row at Wrigley Field. I mean, the Cubs have been a fun team to watch in the early portion of the season in baseball. I don't really care too much about records. Usually, certainly not before Memorial Day. I don't really care about MLB records until like the second week of June. Usually, I think I'll look at them for the first time and really analyze it come Memorial Day. You got to get the first few, you know, weeks and first month or so out of the way. But Chicago winning 15 in a row at home is certainly nothing to sneeze at. I don't care what point in the season that ends up happening. I do think that the NL, with some of the injuries that the Dodgers have faced, is at least a little bit more competitive. I don't know that they could beat the Dodgers when push comes to shove, but you got to play some of those games at Wrigley Field. And if you are protecting your home the way that Chicago is, there's something special going on there to start the season in Major League Baseball. Ben Strober is my producer for the day. We did a little bit of a switcheroo. Obviously, no Josh Graham today. Josh will not be here tomorrow as well, so that means you get me for Free For All Friday. But Ben's going to help us do what the producer of the show normally does on a day like this, and that is put the show to bed.
2: One thing, Denton, that people should know about me is that I'm a big fisherman. I was just out in Montana fly fishing, catching a ton of big brown trout, rainbow trout. But I like to fish in the D.C. area as well. That's how you and I know each other, is obviously locally here in D.C. If you want to go fishing in the D.C. area, you got to find different places to go, whether you're on the Potomac River, whether you're going to a random pond, and usually that requires you to hike through tall grass. And when you hike through tall grass, the number one concern that everybody would have in this instance is ticks. You got to check yourself for ticks. You don't want to get Lyme's disease, right? That's the number one tick-borne illness in the U.S. It affects thousands of people every single year. They can have really bad long-term effects. So that's something that I've avoided my whole life. You don't want to get ticks. But you don't have to just worry about the one main tick that causes Lyme's disease at this point, because now there's the Lone Star tick, which actually gives you an allergy to red meat. And I think that's unbelievable because, one, Lyme's disease is horrible. Like, it'd be such a brutal thing to have to go through. I've known people that have experienced it, and it was awful for them. It put them through hell for like 6 months. But to not be able to sit down and eat a steak because you got bit by a tick, I think is absolutely insane. And now it's something I'm really worried about. Every time I go fishing, I'm like, I don't go in my shorts anymore. I go with pants every single, I'm more afraid of this tick and the ability to not eat red meat anymore than I am of like the previous tick and getting Lyme's disease.
1: I actually know somebody that got bit by this tick. I thought you were about to soft launch the fact that you have Lyme's disease, and I was going to be terrified. I was like, no, please. I don't want Ben to have Lyme's disease. Also, just generally, for those that are not in the D.C. area, don't put your skin in the Potomac River. It's very disgusting. But I actually do know somebody that got bit by the Lone Star tick, and they can't eat red meat. They're married to one of my wife's best friends. So he and I have become friendly over the course of the past few years. And you know, they came to our wedding last year, and because they can't do red meat, they also went vegan for a little bit just to like adjust. And I think they're slowly now adding like eggs and chicken back into the diet. But at the time of our wedding, they were not. And I could not fathom, like, because during the wedding time, because his wife is best friends with my wife, she was also very heavily involved from the bridal side in the planning of the wedding and the execution of the wedding. So they were around a lot for like the the meals and all those sorts of things. And it really, like, I'm not vegan. I don't really have any plans to be vegan. I did for Lent this year try to not eat meat on Friday, and that was really tough. I almost said that was hell. That was not hell. Not during Lent. But that was really, really tough. I could not imagine doing it forever. And, like, watching him have to not... We had some good food at the wedding. We made sure the wedding food was up to par, and part of that wedding food was steak. I can't imagine going through it, like, not being able to actually eat it. If it's your choice, that's one thing, because then you could just choose to come back and eat, you know, red meat of any kind. But to literally be allergic to it, that doesn't make... It's, like, hard to compute from my brain's standpoint. And, like, I guess it's a mutation from the tick. Like, I'm not sciencey enough to understand how any of that works.
2: It's so many different things as well that you'd be eating that you'd have to be giving up. You couldn't eat, like, a ground beef taco anymore. You couldn't eat steak, obviously. You couldn't have a burger. What else is a red meat dish? Just any standard thing you'd have that have ground beef in it, or any type of cow meat. Like, I just think that would be so brutal. I guess for someone especially like me, ground beef is, like, a pretty big staple in my diet. You can find it in anything. Things that are supposed to be healthy, things that aren't supposed to be healthy. Red meat is associated all the time. So it would be a massive change in my life if I couldn't have it whatsoever. So now it's just an extra thing I have to worry about.
1: It also becomes a crazy case of, like, cross-contamination. Because, like, I don't know how it's impacted, but, like, when you're allergic to something, it really shouldn't be touching any other thing that you eat. So, like, if you're going out to a restaurant and you're going to a place that's a grill, well, odds are you'd have to have whatever dish you get, if it's chicken, if it's anything else, you'd have to have that cooked completely separately, because there's going to be some form of cross-contamination with the beef on the grill, and that's going to completely ruin your situation, lock you up a little bit. There's so many things that we have to worry about, which, by the way, I want to make sure that I close the show saying this, because tomorrow is potentially a very, very big day. The Minnesota Timberwolves play basketball. And it's big because I like watching the Spurs and the Timberwolves play basketball. It's also big because there is an opportunity for Rudy Gobert to speak to the media. And I think it is very apparent, and it should be, like, top priority. I never want to police journalists in the questions that they can or cannot ask an NBA player, because I think it's very important to have a lot of journalistic freedom in what you can ask players. But I am begging and pleading, whoever is in the media room, if Rudy Gobert speaks later today, don't ask him about the hantavirus, whatever the hell the thing is called. Because the last time we asked this dude about a virus that could potentially cause a lot of wreckage in the world, the whole damn planet shut down for a little bit. So we got to avoid asking Rudy Gobert any sort of conversation about this new virus that could potentially maybe kind of sort of cause another pandemic. Do you know how I felt when I was reading an article today about someone who had come in contact with this virus returning to their home in the state of Virginia? I was like, there's 50 states in this country. And the person that had some sort of contact with this virus that could potentially now be deadly, stranded an entire cruise ship worth of people in the ocean. They come back to the state that I live. And the article I read was like, well, we got to keep it. You know, we got to keep their personal information on the low. We can't tell you where in Virginia that they reside in. And in fairness, Virginia is a big state. I just know that they live somewhere near me just because. That's just my luck. They're going to come in contact with this rodent infestation disease, and then they're going to bring it back and spread it in the neighborhood in which I live. Joy to the world, man. Just so unbelievable. But just don't ask Rudy Gobert. Leave him alone. Ask him about pick and rolls. Ask, you know what? I bitched today on the show about hating people when they bitch about officiating. If you want to ask Rudy Gobert about the officials, ask him about the officials. Just don't ask him about no virus that has left people stranded on a cruise ship in the middle of the ocean, because we don't know how to handle it. And that's how I'm going to wrap this up for the show. Big thanks to our guy Ben for producing the show. Big thanks to our guy Oliver for running the ship out of our Culver City studios. And big thanks to everyone that interacted. The calls, the texts, the tweets, the fun ones, the nice ones, the mean ones. We love them all. That's it. I'm back tomorrow. Enjoy the rest of your day.
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10: Sometimes you can tell a lot about what someone wants to do offline by looking at what they do online. Let me tell you about Pinterest's first parenting trend report. Pinterest is a huge platform. They have 600 million monthly users, 80 billion searches per month. The report found a shift from the iPad kid era to now, when parents are actually more interested in real-world adventures and hands-on activities. The Global Trends and Insights lead at Pinterest told us, families are thoughtfully designing childhoods rooted in creativity, intention, and meaningful experiences. One psychologist we spoke to said he sees this as a reflection of parents' desire to build core capacities in their children. Resilience, curiosity, self-regulation, empathy. These things don't grow automatically, but are built through lived experience. I'm Dr. Sanjay Gupta, helping you live a better life.
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15: Good morning, Early Game crew. You made it to Friday.
14: yourself a pat on the back, round of applause, whatever it is you want to do, because we are heading into the weekend, and it's an honor here to get your weekend started. I'm Elijah Campbell. He's Preston Thorne. She is Jen Jensen. And I don't think the show has plans for expansion. I don't think Greg Sankey can change that. Or David Baker. Or Charlie Baker from the NCAA. I'm a bigger fan of David Baker, the big guy that used to do the Pro Football Hall of Fame.
15: Oh, yeah.
14: Remember Big Dave Baker?
15: Big man.
14: The only guy who could shake the hands of Hall of Fame inductees and make their hands look small.
15: Big man.
14: He was a very big man.
15: Still with us?
14: I'm not 100% sure. I'm afraid.
15: Okay.
14: There is probably a Mandela effect somewhere in there, but I hope he is.
15: Okay.
14: Wherever Dave Baker is.
15: Shout out to you.
14: I hope he's doing great. But in terms of expansion of the college football playoff, or potential, because nothing's final. We've had some interesting developments in that story where you hear inklings of preference from certain leagues that this thing expand to double its size from the current structure of 12 to go all the way up to 24. And then recently this past week, the American Football Coaches Association voted to recommend that they move to 24. And we talked about whether or not yesterday, if this is just some form of career preservation for a lot of coaches. I don't think we even got down to the brass tacks of whether or not this is something that is so radical that it can absolutely change everything this sport is about seemingly overnight.
15: Well, at 6:01/6:02, I'm here to tell you it's going to happen. The question is not if, the question is when. Because when we can just look back at the track record. When they float these crazy ideas out, none of them go back into the bottle.
14: Yeah, I don't want to call these a trial balloon anymore, because trial means there's often error and then you have to kind of go back to the drawing board.
15: Mm-hmm.
14: Like if I wanted to throw out a trial balloon that I was going to have an all saxophone album that I'm going to release to the public and everyone goes, oh my God, dude, no one wants to hear this. No one's even mildly curious about it. I might be publicly shamed to the point where I'm like, you know what? Production issues. My all saxophone album is not going to come out as released. Very sorry for the inconvenience. And I hope you can bear with me until we get this thing together again. And it just never comes together, right? That's how trial balloons are supposed to work.
15: Yeah. This is not a trial balloon. This is a forewarning.
14: Part of me thinks they thought about, like, one of the reasons why they leaked some of these things, not the AFCA vote per se, but the idea that behind closed doors, this is a preference for, I don't know, like a Tony Petitti with the Big Ten or a Brett Yormark of the Big 12. You know, they might float that out there, but now it's like, oh, people really hate this. Oh, well, I guess that's too bad. We're doing it anyway.
15: We're going to go forward. We're going to do it anyway. We're going to do it anyway.
14: The NCAA tournament's going to expand to 76. Everybody hates it, but we're going to do it anyway.
15: It's happening, man. And yesterday we started talking about it. I read the article, started thinking about it a little bit more. I tend to push these things off until they're more imminent. But I don't think you would be having the coaches voting on it, the coaches talking about it, the coaches formulating their opinions. Because, I mean, by the time we get this information, the coaches probably had it last year. They've had time to formulate this. They've had time to think about it, kick it around, give suggestions, whatever the case is. But this is going to be moving forward. And what I am interested in hearing is what these different coaches have to say about what I think is imminent.
14: Now, Shane Beamer was asked about it earlier this week in one of their stops. This will be cut two on yesterday's list, Jen. Shane was asked about the AFCA's vote specifically to recommend it. And I've been really curious to hear exactly what does Shane think about a potential expansion to 24 teams in the playoff?
16: Yeah, I saw that. It's kind of news to me in some ways. Not that, you know, everything goes through us, but we discussed that a little bit in our last head coaches meetings back in February. It really isn't anything that we've discussed as head coaches within the SEC, either on a text message or in person at all since February. And then we've got meetings coming up in Destin here at the end of the month. So when I read it, I found out about y'all did when I saw that last night. I don't know. We spent a lot of time in New Orleans talking about 12-team playoff, 16-team playoff, going back to a 14 playoff, 24 teams. I mean, we talked about it all. So that I'm kind of indifferent, I'm all for more access, but also don't want to lose the impact of the regular season in any way. Certainly agree with the proposal about finishing the season earlier. It's way too long. I love college football as much as anybody, and by the time you get to the end of January, I don't think really anybody's paying attention at that point. I mean, we're 3 weeks into the spring semester at that point.
14: So towards the end, he kind of talks about the calendar, which I think is something that needs to be addressed, but it's still going to be hard to pull off with a 24-team college football playoff. I know they want to eliminate the conference championship weekend, but I don't know exactly how well that changes things in terms of squeezing it additional, doubling the field but taking away 1 week, right? I don't know if that's exactly going to do it.
15: Also, in that week, they're taking away one of the bye weeks. So, this is a zero-sum game because the calendar is what it is. We can't create an extra week like we made Lake Murray.
14: Right.
15: We can't just make an extra week in the calendar. The calendar is what it is. So
14: they don't have that much pull.
15: So when they're saying that the calendar is shortened, me thinking about it from a player's perspective, we're increasing the amount of games we're playing. We're reducing the amount of time that we have off. The games that you're playing, these are going to be more conference games, more playoff games, tougher competition, higher stakes. So it has to come from somewhere. It's not as if we're just magically making the calendar shorter. So that is something that, while I am in favor of the calendar being shorter, because as we said, next year's championship game will be on January 25th. That is the end of January. Now, my only rebuttal to Shane is, hey, Shane, a lot of people are still paying attention. And if we, by the grace of God, made it that far, I would be paying attention.
14: I'd be locked in.
15: I might cease to complain. I'd be like, oh, it's all right.
14: It's actually kind of fun.
15: It's close to my birthday. Let's go. So I do think there are a lot of swirling arguments, but the most interesting thing about that is, hey, Shane is just like you. He gets memos from his bosses, and he's like, what? We're doing what?
14: No one asked me.
15: I just work here. I'm not in the SEC offices. I'm not in the NCAA. Just sending stuff down the pipeline, and I guess they'll all deal with it accordingly.
14: Now, if you want to go back and pay more evidence to the idea that even the coaches, like the AFCA, can recommend something, and even if they recommended to keep it at 12, you know how much the NCAA will not listen to the coaches. Matt Norlander put out an article on CBS Sports yesterday about him asking, talking to the basketball coaches about their thoughts on expansion. Here are three of the quotes that he included in the tweet of the story. Quote, I'm adamantly opposed, end quote. Quote, this doesn't move the needle at all, end quote. Quote, it should be a privilege to play in the tournament, not a right, end quote. It is not popular with them at all. At all. And Tom Izzo goes, quote, I would rather it stay the same, but as you know, coaches weren't asked at all.
15: NCAA is just like your job. Yeah, put it in the suggestion box. And we're going to take everything into consideration. We love your input. We want to hear what you have to say about this. Everybody says that they hated it. Like, we've taken your suggestions. We appreciate your feedback. We're going to do it anyway.
14: What do you think is more, I don't know if you can even, like, if that makes, like, grammatical sense. What document is less read between a car manual and a suggestion box at your work?
17: Oh, wow.
14: I don't know. I don't know if either of them have ever been read in the history of their existences.
17: And do you ever put your name on a suggestion that you put in the suggestion box?
14: Well, here's
17: you want
14: the
17: credit if it's good, but you don't want flack.
14: Well, and here's the thing. We'll never know if it was benefiting you or not because they never read it. They've never been read.
17: It's like a time capsule.
14: It is, exactly. So when the humans are eventually wiped from the earth, whatever super intelligent species can walk around and, can maybe get a hint at what written language is, and they can find your suggestion box from wherever it is that you work, and they can open it up, and they can just feel the energy from the papers and say, these are some disgruntled employees who never got to have their voices heard. Don't even have to know the language. But in that instance would be the only time it's read. But for coaches too, if they put things in the suggestion box over at NCAA headquarters in Indianapolis, Charlie Baker ain't reading that. Yep. Sorry, too long, didn't read. Charlie, three sentences long. Too long.
15: Yeah, it does. Obviously, that article, many articles have stated that they're not thrilled about it. My counter would be every 2 weeks when that direct deposit hits. That's why this is expanding. Are you going to be? Are you willing to give some of that back to keep this thing small and quaint and cute?
14: Nope.
15: You want to keep this a boutique tournament? You don't.
14: You want to keep that buyout? That once all you have to do is underachieve for a couple of years, and that super massive contract extension you signed will turn into a buyout. That means you can get paid $60 million to go away if you underachieve. It'd be nice to have that on the table.
15: Mm-hmm.
14: Mark Pope's getting ready to live the American dream.
15: I saw Mark Pope. I'm not sure what his level of awareness was, but he was doing a Ask Me Anything.
14: I would not be AMAing after that season, no.
15: Needless to say, didn't go well.
14: If I'm a coach in college football that doesn't get his team in the college football playoff at 24, would I be AMAing it? And now here's the thing, at South Carolina, would this be a good thing if this thing ends up expanding to 24? To me, I don't think it does. Not because you're not going to make it. There'll be years where you make it. But now that's the only thing you're going to judge coaches on. Like you're going to lose nuance in conversation there. And it also cheapens the event. If the first time you make the college football playoff is when it's at 24 teams, is it going to have anything remotely close to the same feel as it would if it was 12? Definitely not if it was 4. Once you start expanding it to a certain point, you are really going to cheapen it. And now I think it will get to the point, even if coaches voted on this so it could be a form of preservation, there will be a side of it that says, hey, it's a 24-team playoff. You essentially just have to be ranked in the top 20 to ensure that you get in. Okay. And?
15: Mm-hmm.
17: Is it kind of like a super speedway in NASCAR where you have the big one, the big wreck, where like of 40 cars, 30 have all gotten wiped out, and you win the race? Well, it's almost attrition, you know, that you survived.
14: You just didn't get caught in that mess, in that pile.
17: Exactly. So, you know, same thing. You can win, but it looks different.
14: Yeah. I mean, let's just say the year's 2031 and you're in the college football playoff, great, but you're one of the lower seeds and you get smacked in the first round. Congratulations, I guess.
15: Like, hang the banner.
14: Yeah. You technically get to hang a banner. And it's okay.
17: Ick.
14: I don't love it. I mean, I don't love it for the idea that it does cheapen it, and it makes it feel like, you know, if you are ranked in college football, then it is your right to play in the college football playoff. It doesn't feel good.
15: Mm-hmm.
14: It doesn't make the event as special until you get two rounds in, you know, and then you're getting to the really good stuff. We just created a Martin Scorsese movie in which all 4 hours of this film aren't very good. We have to sit through 2 hours of something else. Could you imagine if, I don't know, I'm trying to think of just like an all-time great movie that's really long, if The Godfather was a snoozer for an hour and a half?
15: Well, some people would say The Irishman, good film, but an hour and a half too long.
14: Yeah. I think we're getting that way with the college football playoff too. It's already long enough. Hour and a half too long is what we're barreling towards, right? Oh, man. But a 24-team playoff would also mean kissing the SEC title game goodbye. I am adamantly against that. That idea sucks. But does Shane Beamer think the idea sucks? We'll hear from Shane and what he thinks about the idea of the SEC championship game going away if this happens next here on The Early Game.
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24: 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Out of San Cristi going north from the 17 bypass. And no problems toward Highway 31 or toward Red Hill either. So
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30: This is a News 13 Network weather update. I'm meteorologist Hannah Rahner. Temperatures are 10 to 15 degrees colder than where we started yesterday. Most of us are in the mid and upper 50s. Thankfully, it is going to be sunny and it will be dry for the Myrtle Beach Classic. Temperatures are still going to be on the cool side for tonight, and then rain chances arriving for both days during the weekend. Stay tuned to News 13 in this radio.
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3: 8. Some scattered thunderstorms on Sunday, but up to 83. 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

0: Preston Thorne, I know the college football playoff is one big entity, but did you know they also sing?
1: I did not.
0: They have a little bit of musical talent. And they perform concerts.
1: Okay.
0: And, you know, there's a lot of people outside, you know, the building that were clamoring, screaming, saying, don't expand to 24. Don't expand to 24. It's too much.
1: We don't want it.
0: And then they brought the stage out, and this is all you could hear.

0: Whether you like it or not, we're going to do it anyway.
1: It's happening. You don't have to like this or not. Oh, man, we were playing a very fun game during the break of we're going to do it anyway. Just thinking of bad decisions that were made by Carolina Athletics. And it was like, we're going to do it anyway.
2: South Carolina's offense last year. Brad, LSU on that side of the field is the number 6 pick in the NFL draft. It's a fourth down and a you got to have it situation. We probably shouldn't throw the ball to that side of the field towards that guy. And you know all that you could hear in the headphone, or in, not the headphone, in the player to coach communication, all you heard was that.
1: We're going to do it anyway.
3: I think that might have to be a hotkey. I don't know.
2: Oh, whatever. I think so.
1: Might need to get that one ready.
2: I think so.
1: Might need to get it ready.
2: But also, I can relate too. Sometimes I'm sitting up late at night and I'm looking in my freezer and I see that pint of Ben and Jerry's and I'm like, if I eat this, I'm going this late before bed, I'm going to feel terrible when I wake up. But all I can hear, it's almost like an intrusive thought.
1: We're going to
2: do it anyway. We're going to do it anyway. We're going to do it anyway.
1: Hey, Preston, you know you're lactose intolerant. Don't do that.
4: We're going to do it anyway. We're going to do it anyway.
2: Elijah, you know that betting that if South Carolina wins a sweeps a baseball series to end the season, you're going to eat a very violently hot pepper. Why do you make yourself a humiliation ritual for others' enjoyment?
1: Oh,
2: going to do it anyway.
1: Going to do it anyway.
2: Oh, man. But they're going to do it anyway, whether we like it or not. And when they do that, they're going to get rid of conference championship games. That's the one that's going to make me the most sad. I think I can live with, 2014 playoffs. I don't like it, but it's one of those things that, I'll get over it eventually,
1: mm-hmm.
2: right? It sucks, but I think it cheapens the accomplishment a little bit. And just because you get more access to teams does not mean this thing is going to be better.
3: Participation trophy, what?
2: It's exactly what it is. I don't want to hear anybody in collegiate athletics say that word, that phrase ever again. Ever again. Ever. They are turning all postseasons into power conference participation trophies. But the one thing that's really going to be a bummer for me personally is that the SEC title game would go away, and that's always been one of my favorite events on the football calendar. I wonder if Shane Beamer has that same sentiment. Shane's also, an SEC guy. He has coached as an assistant.

0: that go. I understand where people are coming from, but I need to, you know, hear more and gather more and talk to more people before I give my opinion.
1: You don't have to, Shane. You don't. You can just let what you said right there earlier. You could let that rip, brother. You could let it rip because you're right. The SEC title game has meant more culturally in its part of the country because it was the first one. And it's a massive moneymaker in its own. Like, I'm curious to know how much more you're going to make from units in the college football playoff than you would on that one day in Atlanta where the two teams are playing or in your league. Your massive television contract is going to have the right to broadcast it. And that's all yours. You get to pocket all of that. It's a big deal for the SEC. It always has been. And to see that go away would make me sad. I know Shane Beamer, SEC guy at heart, would make him feel that same way.
2: Yeah, it's a thing that has existed for a long time. But one of the things I try and keep in my mind is that when this entity was created, it was created as a way to generate revenue, bring attention. And so it's going to be eliminated because they're trying to generate revenue and bring attention. So just because it's something that has become special to us doesn't necessarily mean that it's precious. And
3: everything, stop with the common sense, dude. Stop.
2: Yeah. Everything will be sacrificed to the money gods at some point. And that may be a nihilistic way to look at this or whatever the case is, but it just seems as if it's always going to be on that path. But that is a special moment in the SEC for the SEC. And again, to that time when we were there, I've testified. Top five weekend in my life.
1: Fun.
2: I was not playing.
1: Right, you're not on the team.
2: I was not
1: on the
2: team.
1: But a top five weekend.
2: Ooh, man, what a great time. I wish we could make it back there again. It was really, really fun for everybody that was involved. And so to have that go away and just sort of be part of a generic playoff system, I don't think it's the same.
1: Yeah, I'm going to really miss even we've seen Georgia, Alabama in the SEC title game a ton in our lifetimes here. A ton. Or Florida and Alabama, right? Like, that's probably your most common SEC title matchup when you take these things and what? These things 34 years old, 33, 34 years old. I think this year will be the 34th SEC championship game. Alabama, Florida versus Alabama, Georgia, more than likely going to be your matchup, historically speaking. But even then, I would much rather watch that on the first weekend in December than watch, you know, a 17 seed play a 24 to get into the bigger bracket, right? I'd much rather see the SEC title game. That to me is where it's just going to, I don't want to say completely ruin, because again, it's college football. We're going to watch anyway. And that's why they have this stranglehold and they can do whatever it is they want because they know people are going to watch. It is going to leave a little bit of a football void for me that weekend.
2: Yeah, well, they're continuously sacrificing a lot of the things that make college football its own entities, its own special thing, in order to be maybe more NFL-like or more whatever the case is. So you're going to have the SEC / conference championships taken away. The Army-Navy game is going to be compromised, whether they say, however it is, that's going to be compromised. All those things at the end of the year, look and see whether rivalry games might be next on the list, mm-hmm. right? Because again, nothing is precious.
1: Yeah.
2: And they will sacrifice it all to the CFP. Look and see whether those things are going to be on the list. A lot of times they're selling stuff that people don't necessarily want. And businesses get caught up with doing that a lot of times, thinking that you want this, but no, we didn't want that. We actually really just wanted this. Mm-hmm. And so they slippery slope. Be careful.
1: Yep. It is a dangerous game. And if the NCAA as a whole isn't careful, like with the basketball, like they can't control the CFP. It's own thing. With the basketball tournament, you can control that. And you still chose to prioritize fixing something that nobody wanted fixed, as opposed to maybe other issues that you have in your sport. But coming up next, we'll pivot sports and we'll go to Founders Park because there is one last home SEC baseball series. Alabama is in town. What do we think about them? What does Monty Lee think about them? We'll discuss that coming up next.
4: 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The Game Network. Columbia, Charleston, Florence, and Myrtle Beach.
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1: Horns down, and you can put Spurs on this one. A 79-62 win for the Gamecocks. Like I said, you won't keep them off the floor tonight. The students come rushing onto the court, and South Carolina celebrates the victory.
0: Ah, now that's some good feels right there. 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
6: Heading from Conway, 501 is a little heavy going south near 701. You'll find delays forming out of Red Hill near 544. All off as you head in toward Highway 31, and you run better toward Myrtle Beach toward the 17th.
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22: From every first down to every touchdown, catch all the action of the Carolina Panthers. Two states, one team. The home of the Carolina Panthers is 100.3.

0: here for South Carolina baseball in the SEC. Alabama comes to town. Now, the first game is tonight at 5:30 at Founders Park against the top 20 Alabama team. They're currently sitting at number 19. And it's a team that's been in the top 10 in RPI almost all season long. But the chances of getting a series win running out, because you have Alabama this weekend, you have a midweek against Winthrop, and then you end the regular season at Vanderbilt with a three-game series next weekend. Time is running out to be able to get another SEC win or to get a sweep and make me have to do something that I don't necessarily want to do, just eat a whole Carolina Reaper, but I will do it for the bit.
1: Mm-hmm.
0: But is there a chance that it can happen this weekend? Now, Alabama, in terms of their bats, pretty pedestrian everywhere. They're at the bottom of the SEC in a lot of things. Now, they get on base well, but they're not hitting a ton of homers. They're not blowing you away with their batting average or on-base percentage. Pedestrian when it comes to what they do with the bats. But what they do incredibly well is pitch. But they are the anti-LSU. You know how last weekend, it's funny that we're talking about LSU is not very good at anything except striking out, striking people out.
1: Mm-hmm.
0: Alabama's pitching staff, starting rotation and bullpen, good at everything but striking people out.
2: Okay, so they throw strikes.
0: They throw strikes. They're top five.
2: Throw to contact.
0: In ERA. They are top five in whip, number four in that one to be exact. And when it comes to walking people, they don't walk a lot of people. They are seventh in terms of the number of walks that they've committed this season. But when it comes to strikeouts, they are dead last. Two behind you. But that was the one thing. You struck out exactly 11 times in three straight games against LSU. You do have a pitching staff coming in to town today, and then they're going to be here tomorrow and the next day, that is not going to strike out a ton of batters. But they are really good at generating outs, ground ball outs, pop-ups, weak contact, grounding people into double plays. Another thing that they seem to do pretty well. They're also in the top six in that category, tied for six. It's a different challenge, but it is a team that is at least good at keeping the runs off the boards. And if we're having a breakdown what Alabama does well, I would say what they do defensively and on the mound is what they do particularly well without having to rely on getting you to swing and miss.
2: So last week was a terrible matchup for the things that we do poorly, which is strike out because the other staff struck out. But the issue is, and if you're where we are in the standings, probably don't do a lot of things well.
0: Right.
2: When you strike out so much, that means you're not making a lot of contact. That means you're not hitting the contact. And I would position that a team that throws the ball in the strike zone more only gives you more opportunities to swing and miss. Because we haven't really, and there's no other reason for me to believe that that's not going to be the results of this weekend. We have a whole season of data to support that. And so I'm not optimistic about that statistic. What happened in the studio?
0: I am not optimistic about that noise that just happened.
2: I don't even know what it was. But I'm not optimistic about that statistic because of the fact of what the rest of the season's data supports. And so we'll see. They're going to have more opportunities. They won't have to chase as much because the ball will be in the strike zone.
0: It'll be something to hit.
2: They just can't swing through it.
0: Right. You just have to be able to fundamentally put bat on ball and then be able to have smart base running. Again, another thing that has been an issue at times this year with base running. You got to be able to take advantage when you do have a runner in scoring position. You got to hit with a little bit of risp and risp. Risp is always cool to have. But hit with risp with those runners in scoring position. Like, it's one of those things, too, that it may not be the sexiest thing like that for Alabama as a pitching staff, but it has gotten results, and this is a team that this year has been really effective with what it is that they do. Even if they're not putting up a ton of runs, they play their ball game, and they do pretty well with it. This is an Alabama team that is two games over 500 in the SEC. They are 32-17 overall. It's a top-five RPI team in Alabama, and they have played some pretty good ball recently, right? I mean, outside of the midweek loss they had this week at Troy, a lot of those weird midweeks across the league this year. But they're coming off of a weekend sweep against Vanderbilt at home, And the last series they did lose was the weekend before that at Tennessee, where they did end up dropping 2 of 3 there. To me, surprisingly, dropping 2 of 3.
2: As I said before, this is the series where everybody has to figure out what they're trying to do. Are we going to try and continue this season and try and make something out of it, or are we all bailing and going into our respective corners? And that's what they all have to figure out at home. Mm-hmm. Has the potential to be extremely embarrassing.
0: Yeah.
2: Because the amount of people that's going to be there is not going to be a great look. This is just what the forecast looks. So if you want to go to a game and spread out, enjoy yourself, maybe you sit here, your partner sits over there, your kids sit over there, there's probably going to be space for you to do that. But for those players, this weekend is going to tell us a lot about how they plan on finishing the season.
0: Yeah, and don't get the Cancun on three accusations. That's a big thing. I think in a season like this, too, where a coach got fired in the middle of the season, you are sitting here with, you know, what, there's 3, 6, 7 games left, 5 games under 500, 10 games under 500 in league play. This is what I like to call a respect yourself series. Go out there and just and don't leave anything on the table is kind of my big thing. I'm really hoping that they could do that, at least give themselves something that at the end of the year you can look back on during the season and say, yeah, we did that.
2: So this is where you would go with that Coach Cal philosophy. Like, don't play for the name on the front. Play for the name on the back. This is you out there putting out this embarrassing performance. This is your parents that are driving from parts unknown to come see you lose consistently, get run ruled. This is you who's striking out 11 times. It's not Carolina, because who knows if you're even going to be here next year.
0: This is Coach Cal theory.
2: So the idea of playing, don't play for the name on the front. Respect yourself and go out there and compete like a Division I player if that's what you really are, because you're putting stuff on tape. People are watching. If you are here, you'll be part of the next cruise team, the next coach. He'll be taking evaluation notices. If you plan on dipping and going somewhere else, this is all part of your tape. So there are a lot of reasons for you to have motivations, but they have to tap into them, because Alabama has something going for itself.
0: Yeah, and they have something to play for too.
2: And they will not take it easy on you, and they will not feel sorry for you, and they should not.
0: I love when we can add a game to our arsenal. You know, we have fire marshal games in basketball. Uh-huh. We now have name on the back game, and this is applicable for all sports.
2: Name on the back.
0: Today is the birth of the name on the back game.
2: Respect yourself.
0: Love yourself game.
2: Your parents worked hard for that last name. Your grandparents did things. Yeah. Don't go out there and get run ruled with people in the stands watching you.
0: You can't. No, this is representative of your family. This is a name on the back game, name on the back series for South Carolina. But coming up next, we've talked a lot about different types of expansions, and I get to the point where even I get tired talking about tournament expansions of certain kinds. But I kind of want to get to the bottom of which idea was a worse idea between the CFP and the NCAA basketball tournament, and we'll try to crown a biggest loser coming up next.
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0: This is Elijah Campbell from 107.5 The Game and The Game Network. If you run a diner, bakery, coffee shop, burger joint, pizza spot, or that hidden gem everybody should know about, how would you like to get the word out about your business without spending a dime? Well, we got you. All you have to do is text your name, your business, and your phone number to 803-404-6100, and we'll be in touch. There is no catch. We know times are tough, but we would love to help you out and your business.
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3: Votes made it official on Thursday that both the men's and women's NCAA tournament fields will expand to 76 teams. The dangling of the money worked. It's the first time the men's field has expanded since 2011. It's the first time since 2022 for the women. I don't know if they needed 76 teams, but I'm confident that if the games are good, we eventually aren't going to care. It really does come down to the quality of the basketball being played. I'm Denton Day.
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5: A better life with Dr. Sanjay Gupta.
6: You know, it's interesting. For such a long time, I think people thought about diseases as something that mostly happened later in life. Just in recent years, however, we as a society have really begun to think about preventing certain ailments much, much earlier. Case in point, new study out of Northwestern University School of Medicine found the mid-30s are a major turning point for men's heart health. For women, about a decade later. But for the men, this is the time when you really need to be thinking about your heart health seriously. At a bare minimum, start seeing a primary care doctor once a year just to get your blood pressure and cholesterol checked. You can also look up and then do your best to follow what is known as the American Heart Association's Life's Essential Eight. These are things everyone can do to decrease their risk of heart disease. I'm Dr. Sanjay Gupta, helping you live a better life.
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0: What is a worse idea? Now, I'm glad I could be the one to present this question because I feel like I'm an expert in bad ideas. You can tell me any idea. I can tell you if it's a good idea or a bad idea. Walking out in the weather when you know it's pouring rain and you don't have an umbrella? Bad idea. Good at this. Did that plenty of times. But when it comes to expanding the NCAA tournament to 76 teams or the college football playoff to 24 teams, what is the worst idea, Preston Thorne?
2: This is a great essay question. This would be like a final boss type essay question where you have to provide some rationale and supporting opinions, thesis. My thesis is that because I'm not as familiar with college basketball, the 76-team expansion is actually worse for me.
0: Okay.
2: And it's worse for me because I still never have definitely not caught up to the play-in games. I still dismiss those, and now you're just adding more of those, and what you're adding doesn't seem to be of consequence. And so,
0: empty calorie playing games between teams that don't deserve to be in.
2: For me, I'm still just going to start paying attention when it gets to 64.
11: Correct. Mm-hmm. And let's be honest. Let's get down to the brass tacks. If I want a bracket and printing it out, right now it fits on one page.
2: That's nice.
0: Yeah.
11: How am I going to do it now? It's going to be so confusing.
0: And you can do it on Sunday night when it's unveiled. And that's my favorite thing to do is sit once it's unveiled. And the playing games, there might be one where I'm like, okay, this one actually depends. If one team wins here, I think they do win against that sixth seed. That's it, mm-hmm. right? Now you really can't do that on Sunday.
11: Because will they have any play-in games? Or is it...
0: They'll all be at the same time frame, so they'll start like that Tuesday. Okay. They'll be that Tuesday and Wednesday, but they'll be like all day Tuesday and Wednesday. So if you think one game against two teams that barely deserve to be in is exciting, how about like eight of them of teams that barely deserve to be in, or making 15 seeds have to play in, which I think is just absurd and insulting.
11: Correct.
0: To those teams too that earned their way in by way of the auto bid. Absolutely hate it. That one's worse for me emotionally because it ruins the one event that I look forward to most on the calendar. It doesn't ruin it. It greatly waters down the accomplishment.
12: Mm-hmm.
0: I think it's worse for a 24-team playoff because of what it does to its sport. Because you take away conference championship games, which do mean something, right? I don't think I've ever seen a conference title game loser say, you know what? No big deal. We really didn't want to win this game anyway. Like, who cares? We're going to be in the college football playoff. Who cares? I don't think you would have gone in that Alabama locker room after Georgia absolutely, you know, kicked them all over the parking lot in Atlanta and had heard from a single player that said, yeah, you know, I don't really care that we got beat by 3 touchdowns. We have bigger fish to fry. Or, oh, I really hope we get into the college football playoff. We lost a chance to win the SEC championship. And we lost a chance to play ourselves into a college football playoff. Now we have to kind of be at the mercy of a committee. That's one part of the sting. But even if it was inconsequential to playoff seeding, like the year previous, when Texas got beat by Georgia, you go in that locker room, that Texas locker room, after they had a chance to beat Georgia for an SEC championship in their first year in the league. Yeah, I'm sure every single one of those players is more bummed that they couldn't win an SEC title than whatever it meant for their college football playoff seeding, because it still matters. And then in the regular season too, you look at all of some of the great regular season games that you've had in college football in a 24-team playoff to become inconsequential, like the kick six. That game was consequential because the winner goes to the SEC championship game. You go to the SEC championship game and you win that, you're going to play in the BCS title game. Now, while I do agree it probably in a 12-team playoff still wouldn't have meant as much, it still meant one team's going to an SEC championship game. But that would have been between two teams that were going to be in the college football playoff regardless, and it might not have meant the same. Now, rivalries are still a thing, but I still think that even then that's going to get deprioritized, and a 24-team playoff would dramatically change what your regular season looks like. So to me, that one's worse for its respective sport.
2: It's a great argument. That's a great argument because we are in the regular season longer than we're in the postseason.
0: Mm-hmm.
2: And the regular season is so valued in college football. That is a very, very strong argument as far as that, because it fundamentally changes the calendar.
0: Yeah, and it's going to be one of those things, too, that, you know, do you treat an Ohio State-Texas game to start the year as like a preseason game? If you know you just got to be ranked to be in the college football playoff, how much do you really show in that game? That was important this year because Texas needed that win to get into the college football playoff. That game had consequence.
11: Yeah, that's my concern, is that all of a sudden games just aren't nearly as important.
0: Right.
11: Mm-hmm.
0: And that's the fun thing, is that these games on Saturdays that we flock to our televisions for, or we flock to Williams-Brice Stadium for, how many of those still have that same feeling of consequence? I don't know. And we'll find out once this does eventually happen, because if we've learned anything about college athletics, if there's something we don't like, they're going to do it anyway. Hour number two coming up next. Jim Moore is going to visit us.
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17: 501 keeps getting a little bit busier going south into Conway near 701. You'll find delays out of Red Hill near 544, all off toward Carolina Forest Boulevard. Beyond all of that, you're into the freeway toward...
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19: This is a News 13 Network weather update. I'm meteorologist Hannah Rahner. Temperatures are 10 to 15 degrees colder than where we started yesterday. Most of us are in the mid and upper 50s. Thankfully, it is going to be sunny and it will be dry for the Myrtle Beach Classic. Temperatures are still going to be on the cool side for tonight, and then rain chances arriving for both days during the weekend. Stay tuned to News 13 in the
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0: Number two of the Early Game starts right now. I'm Elijah Campbell. He is Preston Thorne. She is Jen Jensen. And he is Jim Mora.
24: Playoffs? Don't talk about it. Playoffs? You kidding me? Playoffs? I just hope we can win a game.
0: All right, thanks, Jim. Appreciate it.
2: Appreciate it.
0: Have a good weekend.
2: See you on Monday.
0: Yep, check will be in the mail 35 business days. Make sure to come back on Monday. But Jim's right. That's what we're talking right now. And what's so funny is I love when a bit becomes a bit, because there are two bits at play here in one series. It's amazing that the Cleveland Cavaliers have played 9 playoff games, Preston Thorne, but they have not played in one playoff series.
2: Uh-huh.
0: They have not officially started because they played in 9 playoff games and the home team has won all 9 games.
2: Correct.
0: A series does not start until a road team wins.
2: And they have not done that yet.
0: We are basically a series and a half, real series, but they have not played an actual series so far. That bit continues, and if Cleveland wins game three, then that streak goes to 10 of playing 10 playoff games, but not one playoff series. But even better than that, we put James Harden on the line, or we gave him a Denny Green Award. We said he is exactly who we thought he was.
2: That's correct. Denny Green Award winner.
0: And last night, he does it again.
2: Encore.
0: Now, I'm going to give you two numbers.
2: Okay.
0: 3 and 4. One of those numbers is bigger than the other.
2: Yes.
0: Which one was his turnover total? Which one was his made field goal total?
2: I think he probably had less made field goals than turnovers.
0: And you would be 100% correct. He was 3 of 13 from the field, and he turned the ball over 4 times. James Harden is back. When someone shows you who they are,
2: believe him. It's correct.
0: And I believe James Harden.
2: And he showed us who he was in the playoffs over and over and over again. This is who he has been. And it was a thing. And if you didn't believe it was a thing, now's another opportunity. And to continue the theme, hey, Cleveland, you know that James does not show up in the playoffs. However, you decided that you were going to trade your future for James Harden in the playoffs. Because why? We're going to do it anyway. We're going to do it anyway.
3: We're going to do it anyway. We're going to do it anyway.
11: It's, you know, it's a hotkey now, folks.
3: We're going to do it anyway.
2: You know who he is. What are we doing? A Hall of Famer, revolutionary basketball player, who just shrinks in the playoffs every single year. Doesn't matter what coast, doesn't matter what conference, doesn't matter what round. He's not here for it, man, and it's really something that needs to be studied.
0: It does. I don't know. It works this way for everybody, where you're not going to have maybe some of the same numbers in the playoffs that you do in the regular season. Game slows down, so a lot of the counting totals, like points per game, rebounds per game, assists per game, those naturally do dip in the playoffs, just because you're probably, like this season, when you look at the pace numbers, on average, these games are about 10 possessions shorter than they have been in the regular season, right? Things do slow down. The space kind of shrinks on the floor a little bit. And if you want to just look at stylistically, James Harden requires a lot of space to do what he does, because it's a lot of isolation basketball.
2: And he requires the ball.
0: He requires the ball. Last night, there was a sequence where he tries to drive one-on-one. I think it was Cade Cunningham who cuts him off. He goes back to the three-point line and then tries his drive again and dribbles straight into a double team and turns the ball over. And I said, that is the one play that has summed up the entire James Harden playoff experience. That play right there. Continuing to turn the ball over. And then, of course, the Pistons defensively doing what they do. This should have been, you know, if you are one that likes to play, you know, underdog fantasy or prize picks, my suggestion would be to go to James Harden turnovers and go more instead of less on those. And it shouldn't be any surprise that as a team, Cleveland failed to score 100. They lost 107-97 last night. Pistons take a 2-0 lead in the series. And that team defensively is so good that maybe this actually is a really good matchup for them, just because they are great defensively and Cleveland is a little loose with the rock.
2: Yeah, and it's the person that has the ball the whole time. And what I'm wondering is how this is going to affect, how this is affecting Donovan Mitchell, because he's still playing pretty well when he gets the ball. But
0: scored 31 last night.
2: James Harden is essentially a black hole.
0: Yeah.
2: And that was the whole issue, because he was saying, I guess that was what in maybe Philadelphia, where he was saying like they're not running the system for him. Hey, man, you have the ball.
0: Yeah. In a pick and roll situation, you are the ball handler. Someone else is the roller. You know how this works. This isn't foreign to you. Oh, and the guy that's rolling for you is an MVP. Like, Joel Embiid's not a scrub. Now, we can make fun of him for a lot of different things, mm-hmm. but he's not a scrub.
2: Mm-hmm.
0: There's like a seemingly lack of trust there too. He also only had 3 assists last night, and I think that tells you a lot. And out of all the starters in the lineup, he had the worst plus minus in that game. He was a minus 15 when he was on the floor.
2: Yeah, I wonder if it's an actual thing in his head now, because he just clams up, or maybe it's because of the way the playoffs are structured that his game doesn't fit it, but it's not working, and it hasn't worked, and it doesn't matter where it is, what team, what coach, what co-star, it just does not work in the playoffs for James.
0: You've seen it different places.
2: I think we have enough evidence to support this now.
0: I mean, Cleveland with Donovan Mitchell that he's paired with. Clippers with Kawhi Leonard he was paired with. Brooklyn with Kevin Durant and Kyrie Irving he was paired with. He did this too in Houston when he was paired with Dwight Howard and with Russell Westbrook.
2: Mm-hmm.
0: Well, not with Russell. He didn't play at the same time with Russell Westbrook, but he was in Houston at a time where he was the guy at certain points too and had free reign of the offense. It's happened in so many different places that this is the most predictable outcome in this entire playoffs, NBA or NHL, right? That is, it's the most predictable thing about it. Outside of the Cavs, their games are going to be decided by whoever is just hosting the game. So I fully expect them to win game three. And then maybe we'll get a series that actually starts. Still hadn't started in the Western Conference series that was playing last night, too. Lakers and Thunder. Lakers lose by 18 points again. This time they actually got help for LeBron. Austin Reeves scored 31 points, played a great game. But all anyone in from Los Angeles, whether it's J.J. Redick, whether it's Austin Reeves, whether it's LeBron, whoever it was, everybody just wanted to talk about officiating. And they put on a loser language as a team. Jaylen Brown put on a one-man loser language show. The Los Angeles Lakers put on a team effort loser language display in Oklahoma City last night. Yes, it is frustrating to watch the Thunder because Shai Gilgeous-Alexander has completely mastered the art of drawing fouls. It is annoying, and sometimes I find myself getting annoyed every time I see his free throw total.
2: Mm-hmm.
0: But guess what? Last night, he shot fewer than 10 free throws. As a team, the Thunder shot 26. LA shot 21. It's not like they won because they just got to the free throw line all night.
2: And how much did they lose by?
0: They lost by 18 points. You know what they should be mad at? Instead of being mad at referees, which again is a hallmark of loser language stuff, especially considering you can look at the stat sheet and you can see that Los Angeles turned the ball over 20 times last night. Thunder turned a lot of those into points. You turn the ball over 20 times. You do not deserve to win. I don't care if Tim Donaghy's back in the NBA and he is calling the game. I do not care at that point. If you turn the ball over 20 times, I don't want to hear a thing about the officiating. If you play now, if you played a great game and Oklahoma City shot like 35 free throws and every time SGA had the ball, they were calling fouls, I can accept it a little bit more.
2: And you know what? This is oftentimes this is part of a series. You would see the great coaches, Phil Jackson, Pop, you know, those guys, they would maybe make some comments during the press conference to sort of just let the referees know that, hey, I'm on to you. Maybe look out for us next time. But those would might be in a 5-point loss, 3-point loss, maybe 7 or something like that. Not an 18-point bludgeoning where you turn the ball 20 times. You haven't earned the right to get to the point where you can blame the referees.
0: No, no, you haven't. Have it be a closer game first. And it's just one of those things, especially like for me, when it's one of my favorite teams that does it, it's even more annoying. It's like, I don't want to hear that. No, fans that of your team don't want to hear that either. Because do you think you're just going to magically all of a sudden, the referees are going to be like, oh, you know what? You're right. We're just not going to call fouls against you for all of game three. That's not how this works.
2: And plus, J.J. Redick just doesn't have the personality to be saying those things because he's already unlikable.
0: Yes, he's already incredibly whiny.
2: It only makes it more, it only approves if he is who you thought he was, this is only further evidence of that.
0: Yeah, only more fuel to that argument of he is incredibly unlikable. And like, no, it's not our fault we lost this game and we lost by 18 points. It's somebody else's.
2: Right.
0: Like, I get annoyed watching the Oklahoma City Thunder play basketball, too, right? This is not foreign. But you know what? I'd like for you to not turn the ball over 20 times. I don't want to hear that. Like, the whole lack of accountability thing there really rubs me the wrong way. And that's why the Thunder are going to sweep them.
2: They said gentleman sweep, but now you're going full sweep.
0: I think we're going full barbaric sweep.
2: Mm-hmm.
0: Like, this is going to get incredibly ugly. And, you know, they would deserve it if that ends up happening. Just because I think you have bigger fish to fry in your locker room than just how officials are calling the game. Now, if you are a local hockey fan, you're really into the Carolina Hurricanes, last night was awesome for you. Because the Canes went to Philly and dominated the Flyers. Gritty is no longer flyered up. I'm afraid my fellow Grittizens, the ride is over because Carolina's gone up 3-0 in that series, and they have still yet to lose a game. In the playoffs, the Carolina Hurricanes are 7-0.
2: Are we on sweep warning?
0: It's happening. Grittizens, take cover. The siren's going off right now. Find your nearest room with no windows, the safest room in your house, and take cover because it's happening. The sweep is happening, and you need to go ahead and prepare. It's touching down, and okay. you better hope that you are spared and that you're able to pull one off because it wasn't necessarily close last night. The Hurricanes got up early. The Flyers were able to score once to tie it, and then late second, third period, Carolina cruised. And in the first series, you know, the Senators did push the Hurricanes a couple of games, but seemingly in this series so far, Carolina has just kind of cruised against Philly.
2: Now, from the periphery, it seems as if this is the year where they finally break through. They've been trying, they've been doing it. This is the year.
0: It has to be. They're clearly the best team in the East. I love the Buffalo Sabres. It's been a great story, and they were a really good regular season team. I don't think they have the offensive firepower to match the depth of, you know, the Hurricanes lines. I think their top three lines are great scoring lines, meaning they can go out no matter who out of the four lines of offense that could be on the ice at any given time. Three of them, I feel like, can absolutely score at any level.
2: So a win for the Hurricane fans would be euphoria slash relief.
0: To get to the Cup Final, yeah. I think you just need to get to the Cup Final to achieve that. Because if you lose in the Eastern Conference Finals again, then you're Groundhog's Day, but hockey version of it. And that would be a bummer because this team is legitimately good enough. Because the question has always been, too, is like, are you getting the best version of Freddie Anderson and Nett that you can get? Because in the regular season, he's had great regular seasons. He's had some bad playoffs. But this year, he's been awesome. He might be the best goalie in the playoffs so far. And now you have that. Now there is no reason for you to get bounced. And the fact that you've played 7 playoff games and you've won all 7 of them, doesn't matter, home, road, whatever, this is the year. This is the year that you have to at least get to the final because I think they are better than Montreal. I think they are better than Buffalo. And clearly, through 3 games, they are significantly better than the Philadelphia Flyers. So that's something, too, this weekend. I believe they play again on Saturday. Yes, they play on Saturday. That one's going to be at 6 o'clock on TNT, True TV, or HBO Max. Series should be over then. I think Grittizens are going to get a rude awakening, and that siren's only going to get a little bit louder in Philadelphia. No more reason to get flyered up anymore. But coming up next, it is the early game morning meeting. Today's coaching candidate may or may not have had interest in this job the last time it opened, but that was when their stock was at its highest. It has dipped a little bit. Does that deter us from this coaching candidate? Well, we'll tell you who it is coming up here on the early game.
4: 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The Game Network. Columbia, Charleston, Florence, and Myrtle Beach.
5: 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Right here on The Game. You could also ask Scott if he can still do that backflip on ice skates.
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17: 701 looks good out of Conway. That's moving well in both directions. No major issues in toward Plantersville or in toward Georgetown. And the 17 bypass is also running well. There is some heavier traffic beginning to form in toward Myrtle Beach near 5.
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19: This is a News 13 Network weather update. I'm meteorologist Hannah Rahner. Temperatures are 10 to 15 degrees colder than where we started yesterday. Most of us are in the mid and upper 50s. Thankfully, it is going to be sunny and it will be dry for the Myrtle Beach Classic. Temperatures are still going to be on the cool side for tonight, and then rain chances arriving for both days during the weekend. Stay tuned to News 13 and the
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0: It's time for the early game morning meeting where this week, and really up until we just run out of candidates, we will be going through the candidate pool for South Carolina's baseball opening. And today, there was a coach that I wanted the last go around, but has his stock fallen a little bit in the years following that? Well, we'll tell you who it is to kick off today's meeting.
1: Good morning. Good morning. Repeat after me. Today will be an awesome day.
0: It's Friday.

0: And today's coaching candidate is Wake Forest's Tom Walter. He has been the head coach at Wake Forest since 2010 and has overseen really an incredible turnaround. Didn't make his first NCAA tournament till 2016, but got into a super regional by 2017 and took them to a College World Series where they played for the College World Series championship against LSU and some fella named Paul Skeens, who I think we have learned since then is pretty good pro prospect.
1: Skeens is going to be pretty good.
0: I think he might have something. There's something about watching him pitch that makes you think this guy could be really good. Maybe it's the Cy Young. Maybe
1: think about how that idea, you work your whole college career, you finally make it to the World Series, and just because the Cosmos lined up, you have to play against that guy.
0: Your 54-win season is going to end playing against that guy and trying to touch that fastball. Good luck.
1: That's how it goes.
0: Good luck. And the following year, they went 38-22. Didn't get out of the regional. Didn't get out of the regional last year either, after a 39-22 season. So far this year, Wake Forest is sitting at 32-17, losing road record. And they are 14-13 in the ACC, but I anticipate seeing them in the NCAA tournament. So the thing with Tom Walter, when it comes to, you know how yesterday when we were talking about Oregon's Mark Wazikowski, the thing with Tom Walter, where Mark Wazikowski's teams, you know, hit bombs, that's their thing. Like wherever he goes, home run record books, hate to see him coming because they're going to have to get updated.
1: Mm-hmm.
0: It's that way for pitching. When it comes to Tom Walter, he oversaw them getting that pitching lab, a state-of-the-art pitching lab at Wake Forest. And he has done nothing but develop pitchers in his time there. And he has recruited them from the transfer portal. Now, the year they went to the championship series, they were led by Rhett Lauder, who ended up being a first-round pick, top 10 pick in the MLB draft to my Cincinnati Reds. He has not pitched very well the last two outings, but I am still excited about him as a pitcher. He's still a really good pitcher and was great in college when you need him to be. And then he got Chase Burns from Tennessee in the transfer portal, and Chase Burns had an awesome year as a pitcher for Wake Forest. He ended up becoming a top five pick for, you guessed it, the Cincinnati Reds. So I am familiar, very, very familiar with Tom Walter's work as the coach of Wake Forest, and they reached some incredible highs early in this decade. But has maybe the last couple of years they failed to make supers kind of put a little bit of, I guess, make the stock go a little down.
1: Yeah, and unfortunately, that's not the only thing that took his stock a little bit down.
0: There was a thing that you should not be caught saying.
1: Yeah, I mean, he mouthed the homophobic slur against a player, against another team, not the one.
0: The one, yeah.
1: Right, that should not be tolerated. And furthermore, you just can't do that. So if I was the AD, that'd be my first question I have to ask. What happened? What have you learned from this situation? And is this type of thing going to happen again? I believe in second chances. I believe in rehabilitation. And I believe everybody can make a mistake. I'm cool with all of that. But I would just need you to be extremely honest, forthright about what happened, because if I was to hire you,

0: resume, does it scream South Carolina? I like what he does when it comes to pitching development, and I think he would be an automatic plus if he were the coach here, is the ceiling, which the consistent ceiling, the consistent body of work, high enough to get fans excited about the hiring of Tom Walter?
1: I don't think so. I think he's obviously he's an attractive candidate, and he's somebody that might raise the floor of the program, but I don't know if he raises the ceiling of the program and what our expectations are. We keep thinking about ceiling. How high can this program get? How far can we go? And he also reminded me in other news, talking about candidates who were in the coaching cycle last time. I don't know if you saw this, and we haven't discussed it, but Chris Godwin is retiring after this year.
0: Yeah, he's going to retire at ECU.
1: He was one of the names that was in the conversation, very hot on the board. I wonder what his thoughts about coaching were. Would that have changed if he would have gotten this job, or was he already at the end? Those are all conversations that you know, what if you can play those sort of games or whatever. But I think we should do an exercise where we go back and look at what the coaches whose names were on the hot board last time, what and where they are now.
0: And Tom Walter would certainly be on that list, because that was a, from my understanding, somebody who did have a lot of interest in this job. So I think when it comes to, you know, yesterday, when it comes to talking about Mark Wazikowski, it'd be like, can you get him to come to the East Coast, right? He is a West Coast guy. Could you get him to come to the East Coast? But Tom Walter, you don't have that discussion. This would be a coach who I think would appreciate the upgrade and resources given to him. Now, Wake Forest, I think, has maybe given him more than I would expect Wake Forest to give somebody. And they use that state-of-the-art pitching lab, one of the reasons why they are a good developmental college baseball program for pitchers. I think his ability to utilize that could develop pitchers in the SEC. The ACC is a very good league. It is a really good league. And he was able to turn a lot of players into really good pitchers. Pitching does matter a ton. I think that's one of those things that you have to take into account of. That is one thing that will improve when he gets here. How much can the rest of the roster, when it comes to your lineup, be able to improve when if he comes here? A lot of things to take into consideration. I would still consider him, but I don't know if he is my first choice this time.
1: Not like top
0: he would
1: tier.
0: Have been, like he would have been last time. Now, for me personally, I would be cool with that hire. I know a lot of South Carolina fans would be underwhelming, but I think if I'm changing my expectation of what I want this program to be year in and year out, which is, even if you aren't the program you used to be, I still think you should be a 1 or a 2 seed in the NCAA tournament in your regional every single year. He would do that. I do think he would at least get you that.
1: Mm-hmm.
0: To me, it would be a safe hire, even if it isn't maybe the splashiest or the sexiest that you could get makes you think that.
1: That's the word that came to my mind. It wouldn't necessarily be very sexy, yeah. But it'd be safe.
0: It'd be safe. And I don't think there's any problem with looking at that and approaching any type of hire if it is safe, as long as it plays out that way. But coming up next, we had a sweep warning in the last segment. Well, we have to issue another warning, and it's a dork warning, because there is a certain former college football coach who wants to get back in the game. He needs to improve his likability, and he's consulting AI. Sounds strange, doesn't it? Well, we'll tell you who it is, and it's probably the person you're thinking of coming up next here in the early game.
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1: Got an accident for you. It's on 501. This occurred going northbound after Highway 31. It is causing some brief delays. The southbound side of 501 that's crawling out of Conway from before 701 and continues toward Highway 31. And the
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0: It's InPain.com.

0: When I say the word likability, does former Cincinnati, Notre Dame, and LSU football coach Brian Kelly come to mind?
1: Well,
2: no.
0: What about his family?
1: I just kind of think maybe.
2: Glad to be here with my family.
0: I would love to know what his agent said to him after that and said, dude.
2: You got the job already.
0: You already got the job. I know, you know, the running for governor theory that every SEC coach has to act like they're running for governor still in play even once you get hired. But, buddy, were you trying to do a Forrest Gump out there? Was that what you were trying to do?
1: That was so bad. I mean, cringe worthy.
0: I couldn't believe it happened. I thought somebody, you know what, modified the voice.
2: Though that was cringe worthy, I would position that him doing the funky Watusi
1: on the
2: circle. On the circle, the 360 camera
0: video.
2: That was tough.
1: Yeah.
0: Was that worse than him totally butchering the old John McKay quote of
2: there was that one too?
0: The execution line?
2: Uh-huh.
0: Where somebody asked former Buccaneers coach John McKay when they're in the midst of a losing season about his team's execution in the game, and he goes, I'm in favor of it.
2: Mm-hmm.
0: Ends up being funny or whatever. He tries to do the line after Notre Dame gets beat, or they barely beat Florida State, I think. And he goes, I would be in favor of my team's execution with nothing else before that. That's the only thing he brought up. So you're watching that interview, you're like, wait a minute, what?
2: Yeah, and also he made the mistake of forgetting that John McKay was a likable character. So there are things he can say that you can't because we don't like you.
0: That you cannot get away with. John McKay can get away with that. Brian Kelly, you cannot. All he has to do is consult us, right? And we could say, we just avoid these certain things. But
2: Well, before you get there, you know, remember, we've already learned via reporting that he's already consulted DC marketing firms about Baton Rouge. We forgot about that. So he's already tried that route.
1: Yep.
2: So he did that. Now he's going to go a step further. Continue, Elijah.
0: Well, that would involve asking humans how to be a human.
2: Slightly human. Barely.
0: Barely. But nonetheless, fits the qualifications on paper of being human. Reportedly, he told USA Today's John Bryce and Blake Topmeyer, quote, every day I'm trying to do my due diligence using Claude and AI, asking questions to build some of those answers that I think can be helpful for me as I get in front of an athletic director. End quote.
1: There, you know, there's a lot of things that AI, ChatGPT, Claude can help you with.
0: Yes, very helpful tool.
1: Very helpful tool in so many ways. But I don't think it will ever find you a personality.
0: No, I wouldn't consult it on how to be a person.
1: No.
0: Because they're not people.
1: No.
0: They have brains like people.
1: Wow, he's a dork.
0: Learns like people. But at some point, you have to have some sort of uncanny valley in your head that tells you this is not a person. And the things that you need to do, like, has anybody ever told him just to be himself? Or have people known him enough to be like, maybe don't?
2: That's what I'm wondering. I'm wondering if
1: Who is he?
2: That's the question. Because I wonder if there's something behind all that where it's like, oh, man, if you would just be yourself, you'd be okay. Or is he hiding something that we absolutely... Because at every stop, the thing that was the worst part about him being fired mid-season, as we pointed out here, is that when he was fired, nobody said anything. Not former players, not current players. Nobody in his orbit said, like, oh, they did my dog wrong. Well, I'm sorry, one person did, his son, who was playing on the team. One person came to his defense. And I guess that's great if you and your son have a relationship. Cool. But
0: I hope so. For your sake, I hope so.
2: It's not a guarantee, though, so I'm going to give him a point for that. But nobody else said anything about this person. And that if a coach gets fired midseason, you will always see someone come to their defense.
0: Yeah.
2: Nobody said anything. Not from the past, not from the future, not from the present. Nothing.
0: I've had coaches that I've loved that have moved on to greater things and have done really good things at head coaches at maybe other schools. And I'm always shooting them a text, or I will quote tweet whatever their successes are, and I'll pump them up.
1: Mm-hmm.
0: Shout out Coach Hurd. That's my guy. That is my guy. And if he ever got fired midseason, I would immediately, whoever fired him, never cheering for you again. Absolutely not. You're on my pork chop list forever. You fired my guy. That's it for me. Uh-huh. I do not care. I don't even care why you did it. But when it comes to Brian Kelly, nobody did that. And the way he left Cincinnati and Notre Dame, leaving Cincinnati before the Sugar Bowl, which would have been the biggest game of that school's history.
2: You think Claude went and did some research on that? Probably not.
0: Brian, it seems to be you have not created the greatest track record for yourself. I don't know if I am trained well enough to do this. You should probably consult ChatGPT instead.
2: You're also missing the story about the one where he was recruiting a player at Notre Dame where he went back for his second plate of burnt ends that a parent had made for him as he was on the call getting ready to get into his black Suburban to go to LSU. You didn't tell that story, Claude. I don't know if you looked that one up either.
0: It seems, Mr. Kelly, you have been quite untruthful to me.
2: Come on, man. I think he's missing a big blind spot. Like, you don't have to consult AI for this one.
1: No.
0: No.
2: And I'm one of the few people, I'm like, hey, Brian Kelly, really good coach. Really good coach. His record proves it. He's done it at several steps along the way. But, man, not likable at all.
1: Pork chop personality.
2: Oh, definitely high up on the pork chop level.
0: Very high. I wish I even could critique something like his personality, but I don't know what it is.
1: And you wonder, you know, sometimes there are people who are kind of like they're blowhards and they just kind of trip over themselves and do dumb things because really internally they're very shy, you know, or mm-hmm. they're very insecure.
0: Yes.
1: I just don't think that's him. I don't think I can give him that grace and say, you know what, he's probably just really not confident, not very secure in himself. I don't think that's it. So I don't feel like you can just give him some grace. Like, well, he's just kind of stepping on himself. No, I just think he's a pork chop.
2: Mm-hmm.
0: And I don't know if at this point any type of consultation might change that.
1: No, and if doing consultations with humans isn't working, does that not say something?
0: Gets fired from his next job. Claude immediately releases a tweet in support of Brian Kelly.
1: Actually, Brian Kelly is sitting at dinner with Claude across from him on the table.
2: You remember what, after he got fired, that was the most human he's ever been. He got fired and he went for margaritas. I was like, all right.
0: I'm like, you know what?
2: I get it.
0: You know what? The first time in my life, I felt relatability towards Brian Kelly. Because you know what, brother? Same. I would do the same thing.
1: Yep.
0: The only time I felt that sentiment towards him, though. Who knows? Maybe he reaches an epiphany here and he ends up getting another job and he can get back into college football coaching again.
1: Okay.
0: We'll see. We'll see.
2: I don't. Hey, Brian, do not do the funky Watusi ever again in your life.
0: May I recommend not watching Forrest Gump before taking your next SEC job?
1: And Coach Donati, please don't. Or Mr. Donati, please don't even think about it. If you're ever looking to make a change here, don't even sniff Brian Kelly's way.
0: Absolutely not.
1: Pretty please.
0: It's amazing. Brian Kelly got a real taste for shrimp and grits. Over the last little bit. Now he finally wants to talk about it. But coming up next, we've gone through a lot this week. 803-404-6100. Call in because we will give you the early game quiz for a chance to win a prize. We'll do all of that coming up next to round out hour number two of the early game.
3: Wow, what a play. The Game Network. Columbia, Charleston, Florence, and Myrtle Beach.
2: Hey, this is Preston here for 107.5 The Game and The Game Network. 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Well, we got you. All you have to do is text your name, your business, your phone number to 803-404-6100, and we'll be in touch. 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
12: Life matters. General U.S. Grant would regret but one battle of his career, the final assault of Cold Harbor. In 7 minutes, 7,000 Americans died. After the conflict, a young, mortally wounded Massachusetts boy splattered with blood struggled to make his final journal entry, which read, June 12th, 1864, Cold Harbor, Virginia. I was killed. I've often wondered what presence of mind that young man must have had to write those words in his final moments. It reminded me of the prayer of the psalmist who said, Lord, teach us to number our days so that we may devote our hearts to wisdom. You know, that verse is important not just during last moments on the battlefield, but in our normal day-to-day living as well. 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This is Pastor Stephen Chitty. Remember, friend, life matters, and so do you.
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0: 803-404-6100. If you want to win tickets to Tuesday's game against Winthrop over at Founders Park, the last game that you can get tickets to this season, you have to call in and win our quiz. And how well have you been able to listen to the show this week? We have three questions based on things we have talked about this week. And whoever can call in, if no one does this segment, we'll keep it open for the rest of the time. But if whoever can call in and answer the questions correctly, you will win those tickets. We like to make folks earn it around here.
1: Earn it.
0: Because what does Zaza Pachulia say?
1: Nothing is easy.
0: That's right. Nothing easy.
1: I'm sorry. I put it is. That's, no prepositions.
0: That's the Zaza Pachulia life advice, that nothing is easy. When it comes to the playoffs, we want nothing easy. And we do have Eddie on the
1: Ooh,
0: line.
1: Ooh, our Eddie. First one.
0: Let's see if Eddie is ready. All right, Eddie.
2: Take it easy on me, guys. All right. I was at Halls too late last night.
0: Well, I can relate to that. We have been there. Maybe not Halls specifically, but I have been in that mode before. Number one, Eddie. We've been talking about coaches all week for the morning meeting, potential future South Carolina coaches. Which one of these is not a current head coach at a university? I'll give you some options here. Tom Walter, Mark Wazikowski, Nolan Cain, or Mike Wazowski?
2: Total guess, I'll say Walker.
0: That is incorrect. Tom Walter is the head coach at Wake Forest. So, sorry about that, Eddie. Hopefully your condition improves throughout the day. I'm pulling for you. You got this.
2: Thank you, man.
0: But appreciate the call. Yes. So now whoever calls next, Tom Walter has already been guessed. Is currently a head coach.
1: And we know he was at Halls late last night because we just talked about Tom Walter today. We just talked about him today. If he was a student in our class, I'd be like, we just did that. We just went over that.
0: Oh, Eddie. He said take it easy on him. He's been to Halls. I'll give Eddie a pass. You get a pass, Eddie. I have sat in class in college before where I was like, I made a poor decision the night before. I am not ready to answer questions in my Western civilization class. Sorry, Dr. Lee.
1: Mm-hmm.
0: I'm not in the best mode right now to elaborate any further on the Roman Empire. Can't do it. Looks like we have another caller, and this time it is Nathan. Good morning, Nathan. Welcome to the early game.
3: Good morning.
0: All right, we'll start you off with the same number one. And of all the morning meetings this morning, we have given our own individual candidates for the head coaching job. Which one of these is not currently a head coach? They must be real. There is a fake name in here. Tom Walter, Mark Wazikowski, Mike Wazowski, or Nolan Cain?
3: Mike Wazowski would be difficult. It would be a difficult one considering he's a cartoon monster.
0: Yes, very true. Very true. Can't be a baseball coach. And he has just one big eye and nothing else, just like limbs. Like, it'd be really hard for him to even do like that.
3: He would be the baseball.
0: He would. He'd be better at being the baseball than the coach. That would be correct. But who's the only non-head coach that is a real person on that list?
3: What were my other two? Nolan Cain and who?
0: Tom Walter and Mark Wazikowski.
3: Wait, Tom Walter was already picked, wasn't he?
1: Correct.
0: It was an incorrect answer. Process of elimination. You know it's not Mike Wazowski. You know it's not Tom Walter. We're down to Mark Wazikowski or Nolan Cain.
3: Oh, God.
0: He's got it down to 50-50.
3: I know, right?
1: Nolan Cain.
0: Aha! He got it. We got it. He is 1-for-3. Now we have two more. Nathan. Uh-oh. We just need
1: to. You know what? Let's skip number two. Let's go straight to number three.
0: Go straight to number three? Mm-hmm. Okay. Most importantly, who is number one on Jen Jensen's pork chop list?
3: Number one.
0: Hint, it is maybe a current NFL quarterback.
3: It's Aaron Rodgers is what my first instinct is.
0: And that would be correct.
4: Outstanding.
3: Okay. Listening through the week, that would have been my guess.
4: Yes. Absolutely correct. Congratulations, after Nathan.
3: The conversation today, I didn't know if that was going to change.
4: All right, right after Brian Kelly. Now, Brian Kelly's going to give Aaron Rodgers a run for his money.
5: Aaron Rodgers still wins.
1: Maybe on the updated list. 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
4: It's kind of like the AP poll. You know, depending on performance from one week to the next, you can be number one on Jen Jensen's Pork Chop list. Nathan, congratulations.
5: Hang on, Nathan.
4: You got tickets to the South Carolina Winthrop baseball game on Tuesday. So hang on the line with us. Jen's going to get your information. That's a hell of a way to wrap up hour number two of the program. The early game third long hour is next. What does Shane Beamer think about the AFCA's recommendation to expand the playoff?
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9: Accident at Cleto Park is affecting 501. It's just north of Highway 31. It's going northbound. It's causing a brief backup in that direction. Southbound, that's going out of Conway from 701 toward the city.
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16: This is a News 13 Network weather update. I'm meteorologist Hannah Rahner. Temperatures are 10 to 15 degrees colder than where we started yesterday. Most of us are in the mid and upper 50s. Thankfully, it is going to be sunny and it will be dry for the Myrtle Beach Classic. Temperatures are still going to be on the cool side for tonight, and then rain chances arriving for both days during the weekend. Stay tuned to News 13 in this radio.
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1: Young in the video production room here at Studio 803, making sure we look fantastic. On the YouTube stream, he can only do so much for me, I'm afraid. He's a great engineer. He is not a magician.
2: Tell him you signed up to be a radio host. But here we are.
3: Amen.
1: I was a, I'm not going to lie, I was at a store the other day, and this guy goes, he comes up to me, I've never seen him a day in my life. And he goes, you look really familiar. And I was like, do I? He goes, yeah, I think I've seen you in a THC ad before. And I was like,
3: no.
1: It could have been worse. I say, I could have looked much more familiar in worse places. So I'll take it.
3: It's amazing.
1: I was like, all right, thanks.
2: I did not expect that.
1: Did I see you at at one of those like THC or CBD stores? I was like, no.
3: Wait, are you Jen?
1: And then immediately pivots. Are you Jen Jensen from 107.5 The Game? I'm like, close.
3: Yes, I am.
1: Close, I am. Probably look a little different than I sound, huh? Wow, Jen, I didn't know that you had a beard. It's amazing. Beauty of being an audio medium. But one beauty of an audio medium, too, is that we can play sound from the people we talk about. And now Shane Beamer got to talk earlier this week about the American Football Coaches Association's recommendation. Now their voted recommendation, meaning you have to have a majority of the people that are voting on this agree on it, to expand the college football playoff to a whopping 24 teams. It feels incredibly radical considering we were playing a four-team college football playoff just 2 years ago. We've only had two seasons of a 12-team college football playoff. And now as we sit here in May of 2026, the American Football Coaches Association is now recommending that we bloat this sucker to 24 teams. Very curious, because Shane talked about it. Here's Shane's thoughts on that recommendation, what his reaction was.
4: Yeah, I saw that. It was kind of news to me in some ways. Not that, you know, everything goes through us, but we discussed that a little bit in our last head coaches meetings back in February. It really isn't anything that we've discussed as head coaches within the SEC, either on a text message or in person at all since February. And then we've got meetings coming up in Destin here at the end of the month. So when I read it, I found out about like y'all did when I saw that last night. You know, I don't know. We spent a lot of time in New Orleans talking about 12-team playoff, 16-team playoff, going back to a 14 playoff, 24 teams. I mean, we talked about it all. So that I'm kind of indifferent, kind of, you know, I'm all for more access, but also don't want to lose the impact of the regular season in any way. Certainly agree with the proposal about finishing the season earlier. It's way too long. I love college football as much as anybody, and by the time you get to the end of January, I don't think really anybody's paying attention at that point. I mean, we're 3 weeks into the spring semester at that point.
1: A couple things there. One, I thought it was kind of funny. He said that the things they talked about in New Orleans, one of them was going back to a four-team playoff. We'll play a little buy or sell here, Preston Thorne. Are you buying that anybody actually wants to go back to four?
2: Sell. I will not buy that. It might have been just somebody getting wacky in the room. Why don't we just go back to four? No!
1: Shut up!
2: Yeah.
1: Even though the further we go along, if you said Elijah, we can only do one of the two. Four-team or 24? I would say four.
2: I would too, but that goes into you want the exclusivity of the playoffs. You want it to be something that you feel like you have to earn your way into by having a dynamic regular season.
1: I highly value
2: preferably that. Being maybe even a conference champion.
1: Yes. And here's the wild thing about it. Yeah, now, the more I think about it, if we do get 24, there's going to have to be automatic qualifiers somewhere in there. And I assume they might give one to every league that is in college football.
2: Because everybody's going to be at the table and say, we want some.
1: And now we're going to have to do it without a college conference championship game.
2: Well, because we're all trying to make these new schedules into this old paradigm And with the addition of all these people into the conferences, you no longer have balanced schedules. So you fall into a situation like the ACC had last year where everybody hasn't played everybody. We really don't know who's the conference. Now we no longer have divisions either.
1: Mm-hmm.
2: It's very messy to figure out who's actually the best in the conference on the field. We can all look and see maybe, but the idea of actually figuring that out on the field is impossible now. If you just even look at the SEC.
1: We've already blurred the picture too much, right? The camera is no longer going to be in focus, and it's going to be really blurry, and now we're going to have to try to decipher, you know, based off like standings and wacky tiebreakers for some of these conferences. Like, if we're eliminating all conference championship games, that means there's no more for the Sun Belt, for Conference USA, for the MAC. Insert any group of five school here too. Now they have to figure out what tiebreakers they're going to want if we do move into this sort of dystopian college football future. Those are the conversations that we're going to have to start having. But I think the one thing that Shane touched on that I think is that really should be the crux of the entire argument as to whether or not you do expand to 24 teams is what impact is this going to have on the regular season? I will be the character in Jurassic Park, you know, played by Jeff Goldblum, that is sitting here saying your scientists are so preoccupied as to whether or not you could. You never stop to think whether or not you should. I'll be that guy right now. How does this impact the regular season? Because I think if you do take away even an inkling of what made a lot of your best regular season moments in college football history, which is a majority of the sport, right? A majority of the sport is made up of the cool things that have happened and the implications of the regular season. If you take that away, do we still feel like we should make that type of change?
2: I think on the surface, yes. I was staunchly against 12.
1: Mm-hmm.
2: I was against 12 because my argument was that it would make the regular season a little bit less meaningful. I think I've been proven wrong in that because it has provided a little bit of a different interest to several games. If you remember 2 years back to the glory days, we were essentially playing playoff games for the last 5 weeks of the season. Mm-hmm. Every game was essentially, will you get in? If you win, you're in. If you win, you're out. This is an elimination game.
1: If so-and-so loses, does that make you leapfrog them?
2: It put a different spin on the regular season. What I don't know is whether or not that tilts over into these games don't matter as much anymore.
1: Because there is a line of demarcation. I was one of those. I was 4-12 because I thought with the automatic qualifiers, you're still getting a small number of at-large bids. That would make the games more significant for certain schools that are really good, teams that are really good, right? Like the teams that I think it's a good sign that the teams that we have excluded from this college football playoff in our 2 years of a 12-team sample size have been good teams, right? They're not great teams. They were good teams. Vanderbilt was not a great team. They were a good, deserving team, but they were just not good enough. I think that still gives us a level of exclusivity in this event that makes it feel like it is a significant accomplishment to get selected for it. I think once this thing goes to 24 and we have, let's see, you have your power four and your group of five. And I guess now if you include the ghost of the Pac-12, or I guess not ghost, it's more maybe Frankenstein's monster of the Pac-12. And we include them in this too, then that's 10 auto bids, leaving 14 at larges. Several of those conference champions will already be ranked in the top 25. I have a feeling, you know, it will be 17 of the 25 teams in the AP poll are going to be the ones that are making this event.
2: How about this?
1: Reach that line of demarcation.
2: How about this, Elijah? I'm willing to go to 24 if we never have another conversation about a bubble again. And I'll apply those same rules to the 76 basketball. Okay, we're going to expand. The next time you say something about a bubble, your team is eliminated from the next year's tournament.
1: Or if you complain about missing out.
2: If you complain an iota about missing out of the 2014 playoff, I don't want to hear from you ever again. You are totally invalid.
1: You can never say that we got robbed by the committee ever, ever, ever again.
2: Because even at the 12, our story was unique because, yes, we deserve to be in, but also there was a conversation like, hey, you lost three games.
1: And just because it happened early in the season does not take away from the totality. Yeah, and the teams lost to were ahead of you.
2: It was a perfect bubble conversation.
1: Yes.
2: And that's fun. And that's what I don't think college football understands about what makes this product sell. That's what we want to have. We want to have this bubble conversation. We want to feel like this game against Missouri is actually ends up being a playoff game where one team wins and they're in the conversation, the other team loses and they're no longer there. That is part of the fun of what we enjoy doing. And by simply eliminating that, it eliminates one of the things that makes this sport unique.
1: Yeah. And that is kind of that exclusivity of feeling that making the playoff is a significant accomplishment. It is still going to be an accomplishment, right? Like anytime, if you just want to make a parallel to pro sports, if a team makes the playoff, it's still a pretty big deal, especially if you haven't done it in a while. As a Cincinnati Reds fan, I was doing cartwheels whenever I saw them fall, you know, ass backwards into the playoffs this past year, right? Because the Mets completely gagged it down the stretch. But I got to watch my favorite team play postseason baseball for the first time since I was in high school. Cool with it. Like, cool. It's a big accomplishment. Even though more teams are in the playoffs now, still a big accomplishment. But that means nothing for the Los Angeles Dodgers or even the Atlanta Braves, right? Like, those fan bases, it is the expectation. I think when you maybe grow it, it will mean a lot for the schools that get there for the first time. The first time is going to be meaningful. Like, think about it here at South Carolina. If we expanded this thing to 24 next season, let's just say we just fast-tracked this change and it's played next season, and the Gamecocks are playing in a college football playoff because they were in the 24-team field, it'll still mean something. It wouldn't mean the same as it would if you got into the 12-team playoff just a couple of years ago, right? It would be a different type of accomplishment. But then once you get to where it's a regularity, you're going to see coaches that are getting fired despite making the college football playoff.
2: As they should, because there'd be different expectations. We see that more in the NBA than the NFL, but you do see that. We just saw Tom Thibodeau. We'll see these expectations start to ratchet up regardless. So if they're just thinking that, hey, I made it in the playoffs, that's going to save you. In some places, that's not going to save you at 24. At 12, it would have, but at 24, it might not. Kirby's not going to be able to just say, oh, man, we made it to the playoffs 3 years in a row as the 23rd seed, and we lost in the first round. That's not going to be good enough.
1: It's not going to fly. Yeah, expectations are going to have to kind of be reset nationally, right? And this is really a conversation mostly just for the power conferences, because that's what all these decisions are made for.
2: It's for access, Elijah.
1: That's right, access. Not enough teams have access to this thing. Yet we're still going to have 60% of our leagues be one bid leagues into this sort of thing. And in basketball, that number's, I think, what, maybe close to 80% being one bid leagues. It's never been about access. It's about the monies. But it will. My biggest thing, though, just to kind of summarize everything, my biggest concern is just what does this do for the regular season? Because we can hypothesize about it now and still end up being wrong. Right, the conference championship games go away. We still actually end up having a last 3 weeks of a regular season that are incredibly exciting with the bubble conversation being good. I can still see a scenario in which that is the case. But I do think the more you bloat any sort of playoff structure, you start to get closer and closer to the idea that you do water down the regular season to a point. The NBA's got that problem. Do I love the play-in tournament? Yes, I think it's a really cool thing. But at the same time, too, more years, more often than not, they will feature teams that were 7 games under .500. And it does diminish your regular season. And now they have a regular season problem. They've had one. I think almost any team, any sport that has a regular season north of 80 games in it has a regular season problem. One of the few sports that don't have that is college football. My only warning here is the more you expand, the closer you get to that line of demarcation that takes you from meaningful regular season to bland regular season.
2: These are just exhibition games getting ready for the real season, which would be the playoffs.
1: What that actual number is, I don't know. But you do get close to finding out if you have crossed it once you do expand to 24. But coming up next, we'll get Shane's thoughts on something else, which is the elimination of those conference title games. If we were to expand to a 24-team college football playoff, what does Shane think about that? And how much importance does the SEC title game mean to Shane Beamer? Well, we'll hear what he had to say earlier this week, next year in the early game.
0: 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And 100.5 The Game in Florence. 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
9: 501, that's pretty slow out of Conway going south near 701. Then again, it gets gradually heavier approaching 544 and toward Red Hill, all the way toward Highway 31. Adding to this is the accident on northbound Highway 501 after Highway 31. It's...
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15: This is a News 13 Network weather update. I'm meteorologist Hannah Rahner. Temperatures are 10 to 15 degrees colder than where we started yesterday. Most of us are in the mid and upper 50s. Thankfully, it is going to be sunny and it will be dry for the Myrtle Beach Classic. Temperatures are still going to be on the cool side for tonight, and then rain chances arriving for both days during the weekend. Stay tuned to News 13 in this.
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0: does what the AFCA has recommended, then we will soon be playing in a world, 24 teams make the college football playoff and conference title games are eliminated. That would be a side effect, and not even an unintended one, a very intended side effect to the expansion of 24. There'd be no conference title games, meaning the SEC championship game that has been played annually every December since 1992 would be no more. And I think that is something, as a football fan in the South, doesn't matter if you are a fan of an SEC school or not, I think something that would be sad to see go away. Mm-hmm. I have been very, very adamant on that not going away because of what it does mean to football culture in the Southeast United States. It's always one of the most watched games every single year, even all nationally, not just, you know, isolated to this region of the United States. It's one of the more watched college football games every single year. There's a reason that the mouse is paying a pretty penny to be able to have it on his networks, right? But if that does go away, how does that affect, I guess, maybe other coaches, right? What does Shane Beamer think, as somebody who has been a grad assistant at Tennessee, who has been on a coaching staff at Mississippi State, on a coaching staff at Georgia, has been around the SEC, an assistant at South Carolina before being the head coach at South Carolina? This is a man that has traveled all through the SEC and knows exactly how important this event is. Here's Shane Beamer's thoughts on the conference title game going away if we do end up expanding this thing to 24.
1: And then the championship games, I understand where people are coming from on their not having the impact that they used to have, maybe in some ways, particularly if the playoff expands. But I love the conference championship game. Had a chance to, you know, coach in one here at South Carolina. Had a chance to coach in one at Virginia Tech. Had a chance to coach in three, I guess, at Oklahoma. And it's awesome being able to crown a champion, particularly in this league, with, you know, what the SEC championship game means to this region, and SEC fans, and the city of Atlanta. So, you know, it would be sad to see that go. I understand where people are coming from, but I need to, you know, hear more and gather more and talk to more people before I give my opinion.
0: Now, the question I really want to know is, Shane, what do you need to hear for you to be able to not be sad about this thing going away? Not something I think you would answer publicly, because, right, you know, he's like all of us. He's got bosses, right? So I totally get it. But one thing I would love to just ask him, you know, when there are no microphones around, what would it take to hear before getting acceptance with you to eliminate the SEC championship game?
2: So what I heard, there was some rumblings when people just throwing things out, maybe not about a championship game, about like a play-in, mm-hmm, type of game. Obviously, they're trying to create some artificial stakes with that, and that's cool, but it doesn't have the same lure as the idea of winning the championship.
0: Yes.
2: Because regardless, if my time is limited and I only have one game to tune into, am I going to turn into a first-round playoff game of four other rounds or a championship game? And I think the obvious answer is a championship game.
0: Yeah. And it's one of those things, too, that if you're presenting me with two options and I can eliminate an SEC, any type of SEC event, and between that and having maybe the play-ins, I would maybe even take the play-in, I guess. Because I do see how there could be, you know, some value there if we have all these auto bids. But then, again, I have to live in a college football world where every conference, no matter how good your conference is, on a year-in, year-out basis, gets X amount of spots into the college football playoff. I don't like that on principle. I think that is very anti-sporty. I think that

0: used to watch other windows later that night that are playoff games. As much as I love the Army-Navy game, and as much as I think America loves the Army-Navy game, more than likely that would go away. People would not watch it.
1: And another thing I mentioned from the player's perspective, the only way they can fit this into a calendar to make the calendar adjust is that taking away one of the bye weeks that they had. So there's two current bye weeks. They're going to take those away so that they can condense the calendar. And that is also going to affect maybe player health, the idea of injuries, attrition at the end of the year. Will we have a true champion if your players are tired? There's a lot of questions that should be answered.
0: Right. I feel like there are more questions than answers at this point in time, which is why I'm really surprised that the AFCA decided to vote to recommend 24 teams. I feel like we are so, again, I use the Jurassic Park quote of your scientists are so preoccupied as to whether or not you could never stop to answer whether or not you should. At this point, I don't even know if we've answered whether or not you can. I don't think we've established that part yet, at least not in a way that is feasible to coaches and players. So really, that's why I was incredibly surprised to see that the AFCA went ahead and voted in favor of something like this. And that's why the only thing I could get to was this is a preservation move.
1: It's just funny you say that because I'm thinking about, just think about my personal life. I spent the early parts of my life, I think most of us spend the early parts of life like, can I do this? Can I do this? And now I spend the most of my life like, I shouldn't do that. I shouldn't do that.
0: I know I can. I should not.
1: I can do it now. Probably shouldn't do it.
0: I would not vote to recommend that for myself because I know what I can and should do on a daily basis. But, interesting stuff. This the conversation's only going to evolve. I know we have Rocky on the line. Rocky, hold on for us, good sir. And we'll get to Rocky, but we'll also get to our final part of the early game, third and long goes deep with our coaching searches series. Part five today, we're talking about the game changers. Can we find a common denominator in the hires in college sports that actually make a difference, that change your program for the better? We try to get to the bottom of that and go through some examples next here on the early game.
2: Wow, what a play. The Game Network. Columbia, Charleston, Florence, and Myrtle Beach.
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9: 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Here, hope takes flight, because progress begins with birds.
10: 501, that's becoming a trouble spot. There's accident at Clutterbrook that's going on for a collision that occurred northbound after Highway 31. It's causing very slow traffic in that direction. There's also a separate collision that occurred within the southbound delays toward this situation.
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9: You know, one of the weirder things I've seen on social media lately is parents feeding their babies butter. Like whole sticks of butter. They swear that it helps them feel fuller after meals and get a good night's sleep, among other things. There's actually something to this. You know, butter is full of fat, which a rapidly growing infant needs, but eating butter all the time results in, quote, boxing out other important nutrients they need as well. Spokesperson for the Academy of Nutrition and Dietetics told us she recommends half a teaspoon to a teaspoon melted and then added to a puree. Or as they get older, you can drizzle oil or melted butter over cooked vegetables, she told us. We never say just give butter by itself, and it's not the only source of fat she would recommend. Avocados, hummus, fish, they are great sources of fat as well, and also great foods to introduce. I'm Dr. Sanjay Gupta, helping you live a better life.
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12: Before the early game, third and long hour goes deep, we'll go to the phones, 803-404-6100. It's AAA Heating and Air phone lines, where Rocky is on the line with us. Good morning, Rocky. Welcome back to the early game.
13: Good morning, and you guys talking about the possible 2014 playoffs, and it while hypothetical, but may have, it's just kind of fun to talk about. So I started thinking, trying to process, and let's just assume all the conference championships go away. And Elijah, I know you mentioned, is it going to diminish the regular season? Well, I have a couple of thoughts on that. If, first of all, if you go to a 2014 playoff, there are no buys. And it's all 12 first-round games, and the top 12 teams get home games. They play home games. And so that's the first thing if you're going through the regular season, and which emphasizes, you know what, we want to play for a home game. And, yeah, I know we don't have to travel anywhere. And I'd be curious if you polled coaches money aside, they just ball coaches and their players, would they rather have, instead of going and traveling to some neutral site, picking up and going and taking everybody and all the equipment and all the expenses that go with that, or would you rather play a first-round home game in the playoffs in front of your fans? And then now what you do with the next round, the next six games, not really sure, but definitely the first-round game. So it definitely gives you something to play for to be able to have a home game. Also, if the regular season, if the champion of each conference is going to be crowned in the regular season, well, you by God better play a good regular season.
5: Mm-hmm.
13: So if you want to win the conference championship. So just thinking along those lines of if it was a 2014 playoff and getting rid of all of the conference tournaments, I've heard coaches say, and by the way, in the last two college football playoffs, the teams with byes are 1-7. So you got coaches that are going to want to play, and you know, and they have to wait. So I just see the format and all of that, but I definitely think Elijah and Preston that if you're going to go that way, get rid of the conference tournaments, you can get it going, and I think that's a pretty good incentive to get up there in those top 12 seats to be able to play a home game.
12: Yeah, appreciate the call there, Rocky. Yeah, I mean, you make a lot of good points there, too, because one thing we do know for a fact is the regular season will look different. And I think what Rocky does a good job of hitting on there is whether or not it fits into our value of diminished, because if we're going to determine conference championships or champions by what they do in the regular season, by definition, that does mean that the regular season still really matters, at least to get that automatic spot. Now, if the SEC is going to use standings to, I guess, or all, not just the SEC, everybody uses standings to maybe determine who is eligible for college football playoff consideration, that's something else that you can do to make sure that your regular season still really matters. But it will take out a little bit of bias, and exactly what you said, Preston, we can't complain about not making the playoff anymore, because if there's 24 teams and you're on the cusp of it, you probably don't deserve to be in anyway, if you get in or not.
14: Yeah, you shouldn't have anything to complain about, because there's ample access for everybody, which is the word that they keep using. But Rocky brought up some great points, and that's why I think Shane was very smart in answering it, like, hey, let me get some more information and figuring things out. Let me hear from different perspectives. I hadn't thought about that. Let me consider that. I do like the main idea of moving things up and getting things going now. That makes a lot of sense to me. I think it's just me being conservative, not wanting to let go of my precious dollar in here, right?
12: And same.
14: Just being hesitant about any types of change. But who knows? Who knows how this thing moves forward?
12: Now, when it comes to the early game, third and long hour going deep, our coaching searches series concludes today with part 5, the game changers. Now, these are the hires that have obviously landed, but we wanted to put them in the categories of the coaches we've talked about, the retreads, the up-and-comers, the former assistants. We can put them in those three categories right there and look at the best examples in college sports to see if we can find maybe a common denominator about maybe which of these pathways kind of lends itself to the higher chance of success. Again, this will still be a small sample size at the end of it, but maybe it teaches us something. So I wrote down a couple of names in here of really successful coaches, at least in college football right now, and I want to go to the other sports of their champions and championship game participants to see exactly if we can continue to find some. There will be some crossover, but we'll attempt here in college football. Kurt Cignetti.
14: Kurt Cignetti is going to be the assistant.
12: Yeah, he'll be an assistant and, I would say, up-and-comer
14: and
12: coach.
14: Assistant,
12: yeah.
14: And the rare up-and-comer who's 60 years old.
12: Right. We just can't say young up-and-comer, mm-hmm, because he was a little bit older when he was going through, you know, coaching at Elon and James Madison and those type of schools. Kirby Smart.
14: The rising star, up-and-comer, assistant.
12: Yes.
14: And also I would put a star by, I would say, maybe home run.
12: Yeah.
14: Because everybody, the rare case where he is who everybody thought he was.
12: And it ended up being, yeah, a home run slam dunk. You can even put, if we wanted to put, you know, alums.
14: He would also be in that category.
12: Kirby would be in that category. Now, if we go to Steve Sarkisian.
14: I put Steve in the retread category.
12: I would too. Again, he would fit the mold of, remember we talked about when you hire a retread, what's the most important thing? It's doing your due diligence to find out why it didn't work elsewhere.
14: Yeah, and you know, it didn't work because there was support issues going on. He also had personal issues that he had to get taken care of. And so maybe some of those things that once he got fixed, he sort of became who everybody thought he was going to be.
12: Mario Cristobal.
14: I got to firmly put him back in the retread category. Also the alum category.
12: Uh-huh. Alum and retread,
14: I think so too. Would you go more retread or assistant for Cristobal?
12: I would go more retread than assistant.
14: And the only reason I put him in the retread is because it didn't work at, was it FIU?
12: His last stop for this was Oregon. I can't remember if it was FIU that he might have been at before. I know he went through the Nick Saban.
14: He went through the rehabilitation program.
12: Yeah.
14: And it was working at Oregon, but... You know, I don't know. I would put him in the retread category.
12: So we'll again another guy that can fit in multiple different ways.
14: Also, Dabo, I don't know if Cristobal works anywhere else.
12: Also true. He could, because he's already reached success at Miami more than he probably would have ever at Oregon. Dabo Swinney.
14: Assistant, unlikely to be who he is.
12: Mm-hmm. Assistant
14: most likely to make the fan base furious when hired.
12: Yeah. I was not around here when he was hired. I was in a different state, different time. And I remember just being like, okay.
14: It was, I mean, people were, again, they wanted Ralph Friedgen. Which at the time it was like, oh, I mean, he's doing great things in Maryland. Maybe he'll come to Clemson.
12: And I think the right decision was made. Clearly, the benefit of hindsight, two national championships, I think firmly puts you in that being a home run decision. Steve Spurrier. Let's say by the time he got to South Carolina.
14: Retread, I guess. But, I mean, Steve Spurrier is a one-of-one idiot savant type of deal where it's like, man, this dude has been on a rocket ship his whole life. What a man's been on a heater for his whole life.
12: Long heater, yeah. A lifelong heater for Steve Spurrier. Didn't get that scholarship offer to Tennessee and said, I took that personally. I will haunt you forever.
14: It has just been rolling since then. And that's why he can't figure out why everybody's not successful like him. It's like, Steve, it's only one of you.
12: There's only one. You're one of one, brother. You're one of one. Now, for other sports, too, that we could look at, let's look at in basketball, the most recent national champion, Dusty May.
14: Up and coming.
12: Yeah, I would say up and comer. Danny Hurley was also, I would say, up and comer, because he wasn't a retread, because he was from Rhode Island. So I think you could say Danny Hurley, Rhode Island. If we took the other Final Four teams, Tommy Lloyd, assistant. Yeah, it was a long time Gonzaga assistant. And then if we want to look at Illinois, Brad Underwood, assistant, and up and comer.
14: Put him in the Cignetti category.
12: Ooh, okay.
14: Long time assistant who finally gets his opportunity.
12: And then is an up-and-comer that way. Women's basketball, Dawn Staley. Just probably a one-of-one.
14: Rocket ship.
12: Just rocket ship.
14: Let's put her in the Spurrier category.
12: Yeah. UCLA's Coach Close, Corey Close.
14: The assistant, she's been around and at UCLA for a long period of time. Takes over the helm of the program.
12: Fun exercise, though. We can continue to do this kind of throughout the whole offseason. This can expand even beyond just this week, but we have winners to give out, and we'll do that next here in the early game.
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0: winners.
1: And every day we give you our winners of the day show brought to you by the Golden Spur. A lot of fun ones to get to today. And before we get to the most obvious one, which one could say we're going to do anyway, I want to say my first winner of today's show is an introduction to a new type of game. Because Alabama and South Carolina are playing at Founders Park. And for South Carolina, you're playing for the love of the game and for...
2: the name on the back of your jersey.
1: That's
2: right.
1: This
2: is for the name on the back of the jersey. Forget the name on the front because you may not be here next year anyway. This is for self-preservation. This is so that you don't have to go back and look at the disgusting slop that you might have produced one game or another. This is for your parents who are still coming to this game because they love you. Your mother's coming on Mother's Day weekend.
1: Uh-huh.
2: And she does not want to see you get run ruled. Don't get run ruled in front of your mother on Mother's Day.
1: And guess whose name's on the back of your jersey? Not just yours, your mother's.
2: Right. Don't do that.
1: Can't do it. Cannot do it.
2: Big day for you.
1: Huge day. So this is, we have three straight name on the back games at Founders Park this weekend. And for that, now we have introduced a new type of game. The early game has invented two. We have the fire marshal game in basketball. Name on the back game, applicable for every sport.
2: Can't do it. Big weekend for the names on the back of the jerseys. Would, by the way, need make sure you go with the classy jerseys. See, keep it down the line. We got a good set. Let's roll with them. I guess we're going to have to go with the obvious, man, because I never knew he had a name. I only knew him as a meme. But he is a person, Barry from the EastEnders.
1: Barry.
2: Shout out to you, Barry. And shout out to you, Barry, if you're listening. The classic internet meme of Jen.

0: That's what's going through my head every time I open up that freezer and it's past 9 p.m. and I see that pint of Ben and Jerry's staring me right in the face. And I know that if I eat that, if I open it, I'm eating the whole thing. And if I eat the whole thing, my stomach's not going to feel very good the next morning when I wake up. But all I can think of is Barry's voice right there.
1: It's Friday night, pizza night. Yes, lactose might be a problem for your boy. Yes, indigestion might be an issue, but guess what? We're going to do it anyway.
0: And in sports, it's so applicable so many other places. Fourth down, got to have it against LSU. The number six pick in the NFL draft is on in press coverage on your number two wide receiver.
1: We're going to do it anyway.
0: Do it anyway. We're going to throw it right to them. And then that's going to be the game. Don't love that. Other winners for today's show. Our man Nathan winning the inaugural early game quiz.
1: Correct.
0: End of week early game quiz.
1: Great job listening this week, Nathan. This will be something that we have ongoing, so pay attention all week. And the number one answer to that question, I don't know if he's a winner, but he is a pork chop.
0: Aaron Rodgers.
1: Number one on the pork chop list finishing the week. Strong. I wonder if we had a, you know how they have sometimes, like Deacon Jones, he's not the sack record master. He doesn't own the record because they weren't recording sacks while he was playing this whole time. I wonder how long Aaron Rodgers has been on the pork chop list, even though he wasn't official.
0: Oh, that's good.
1: You know what I'm saying? But he's ending this week at the top of the pork chop list. This will be a reoccurring thing. Brian Kelly did make a strong push at the end.
0: Yes, he's rising up the rankings. Brian Kelly was kind of maybe for Jen Jensen's pork chop list, might have been unranked a decade ago, but has gone from unranked to on an absolute blistering heater. And now we're on a collision course for number one versus number two matchup for all the pork chop marbles between Aaron Rodgers and Brian Kelly.
1: Very solid matchup.
2: Very solid matchup indeed. I see that pork chop number one is going to be heading to the Steelers this weekend. He's going to saunter on by and see what happens. So,
0: Oh, well, I'm glad. Yeah.
1: Cool.
0: We've given you 4 months to think about whether or not you want to play football with us. And now you're like, hey, you know what? I think I want to come by.
2: Yeah, we'll see what's going on.
0: I just want to see what's going on.
2: I believe I can hang with you fellas.
0: Aaron, your key cards worked for the last 4 months. You could have gone by any of that time. Now it's decision time.
1: Pittsburgh Steelers, you know that this guy does this every single year. 8 years running. He's not coming back. He's coming back. He's going into a dark hole. Pittsburgh front office, we're going to sign him anyway.
0: We're going to sign him anyway. Aaron Rodgers on the pork chop list is like what Ohio State was in football this past year, where so everybody else is playing well to try to catch up, and they play Purdue and beat them like 62-10. Aaron Rodgers is 62-10 right now to make sure Brian Kelly does not get any bit closer to his rightful spot on that throne on Jen Jensen's pork chop list. Brutal stuff. I wonder if they have pork chops over at the Golden Spur. Probably better than the ones that we're talking about.
1: Solid.
0: I would take them. I would absolutely take them. Fantastic place. Tyler Head, Jack Veltri, they're winners. They're live from Pro Swing, and they are...
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7: 501 is looking a little bit better going south out of Red Hill, a little slow near 544. That gets heavier and spotty toward Highway 31. There was a previous accident north of Highway 31, but that's finally been cleared.
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13: This is a News 13 Network weather update. I'm meteorologist Hannah Rahner. Temperatures are 10 to 15 degrees colder than where we started yesterday. Most of us are in the mid and upper 50s. Thankfully, it is going to be sunny and it will be dry for the Myrtle Beach Classic. Temperatures are still going to be on the cool side for tonight, and then rain chances arriving for both days during the weekend. Stay tuned to News 13 in this radio.
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19: A better life with Dr. Sanjay Gupta.
20: So-called superagers, they are an enviable segment of the population. People who are older than 80, whose brains function like someone a fraction of their age. It's true, a lot of these people have genetics on their side, but more and more research is bearing out the idea that people who practice good brain health also slow their cognitive decline. Dr. Richard Isaacson, a pioneer in the Alzheimer's space, told us that, quote, his studies have found lifestyle changes including diet, exercise, reducing stress and optimizing sleep, along with managing vascular risk factors with certain medications, can actually help grow brain areas and also reduce telltale signs of Alzheimer's, such as tau tangles and amyloid plaques. What else helps? Staying social, surrounding yourself with family and friends, and maybe even volunteering for a real sense of purpose. I'm Dr. Sanjay Gupta, helping you live a better life.
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24: All right, 9 o'clock on your Friday morning. Welcome in. It is The Extra Point. Tyler Head and Jack Veltri along with you here live at Pro Swing in Forest Acres, hanging out this morning from 9 until noon. Place opens up in just about an hour, so come by and see us and hang out if you have the opportunity today. How you doing, Jack?
25: Doing good, man. It's good to be back here. I can't remember the last time we've been here. It's been a little bit, I would say.
24: Yeah, I think the last couple times it's been 12 to 3 that I've been out here with Bill.
25: Yeah.
24: So I can't remember the last time we were out here in the morning, but always enjoy hanging out here. A fun place. We quite literally have every TV on here to take in whatever we want to take in. So it's always fun.
25: Yeah, man. It's a lot of things going on right now in sports. You got the Truist Championship this weekend,
24: mm-hmm.
25: In golf. And yeah, man, it's shaping up to be a good weekend here.
24: And no doubt watching highlights of the Lakers getting dominated last night by the OKC Thunder.
25: But are we surprised, though? Again, they're not healthy, number one, but the Thunder are such a better put together team than the Lakers right now. LeBron can only do so much.
24: Right. Yeah, no doubt.
25: Yeah. Now it is 2-0. You still got games in LA coming up, but yeah, if you fall behind 3-0, then you're pretty much done.
24: You know, it might be the gentleman's sweep where the Lakers get one, but yeah, I don't think anybody's denying that Oklahoma City is still the best team in the NBA right now.
25: Yeah, They are really, really good. But how are you doing, man?
24: Doing good. Doing good. Excited. Weather, well, it's kind of rainy a little bit, but weather should be nice for the weekend. And, yeah, man, we're getting that much closer to summer. I'm excited.
25: Yeah, we got some baseball this weekend. Hopefully the weather will hold up. Yesterday I was a little worried. Like, oh, man, it is really raining.
24: Yeah.
25: Today, this morning, seems nice, and we should be good to go for today with baseball.
24: Maybe rainouts is Mother Nature telling us that, let's just go ahead and get this season over with, you know, quicker.
25: Yeah.
24: I don't know. It's been that kind of year, unfortunately.
25: It has been, but South Carolina opening up a three-game series with Alabama this weekend.
24: We'll dive into that matchup a little bit. Let's hear what Monty Lee had to say yesterday previewing the weekend in just a second. But first, it is 9 o'clock, and as always, we've got to kick things off with our Sandstorm pick-me-up.
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24: It is time for your 9 a.m. Sandstorm pick-me-up, brought to you by South Carolina's largest injury law firm, George Sink Injury Lawyers. If you've been hurt in the car or at work, call George Sink now at 803-ALL-9. As Jack mentioned, Alabama in town this weekend for a three-game set. You know, at least going into last weekend on the road against LSU, we could still paint a very small percentage of like, hey, well, if you go in there and sweep LSU, maybe you still have something kind of to play for in these last two weekends. But as we talked about coming away from the weekend, your only hope is winning five games in 5 days in Hoover in a couple weeks. So these next two weekends, pretty inconsequential, all things considered.
25: You're just getting yourself set up for that. And I think the other thing you're trying to figure out is who's going to be the real contributors for you when you head out to Hoover? Because from a pitching standpoint, you're going to need a lot of arms. And I really do think that's valuable to hear these next 2 weeks, is maybe to get some guys in spots that you normally wouldn't throw them otherwise, just so you have them at your disposal and know whether they are going to be effective for you or not when you have to go out to the SEC tournament. And if you are playing multiple games over multiple days, you really need all the arms you can have. But more than anything, I think they just need some momentum going out there. Yeah, these next seven games don't mean much from a win-loss standpoint for South Carolina. It doesn't change anything. But if you get some wins here, it could be good heading into the tournament.
24: Yeah, and I almost kind of wonder in a weird way, because again, even if you sweep these next two series, it doesn't really help your case out that much. But like, is there something to be said about a team that doesn't have pressure on it anymore, just playing loose and playing free, hopefully, and maybe that translates to success? I don't know. Maybe not. I think we do have to worry about the demeanor of the team. That's something that Monty Lee talked about yesterday when speaking to you guys in the media. In fact, Kale, if you can, let's get cut number four. This is Monty Lee yesterday talking about the lack of competitiveness this past weekend at LSU.
0: And Destin, they usually send us an agenda.
24: Nope, sorry. Cut number four from today. Sorry, I think we have the wrong tab up. Cut number four from today.
1: Look, I mean, we all deal with reality. I mean, we should be, right? I didn't think that our guys were in a good place, especially on Sunday. You know, in that second game, when they kind of stretched away from us there, I didn't think our guys were in the right headspace at that point in the game, and I addressed it and I talked to the team about it. And look, I mean, good baseball teams, you're going to go through tough games, right? And you're going to go through, you know, games where you play really well. And when you're playing really well, it's important that you keep your foot on the gas pedal. You know, you got an 8-3 lead all of a sudden. If you don't, it's 8-5. Then it's 8-6. And next thing you know, the winning run's walking up to the plate in the ninth with a couple guys on base because you lose your focus because you're playing to the scoreboard. You play to the lead, so you lose your focus. It can happen the other way, too. You get down at a certain point in the game, and you start playing to the scoreboard. Well, you just got to keep playing. I mean, ultimately, that's how do you get out of a tough stretch as a hitter? You need that one at bat and square a ball up, and you start feeling better about yourself. How do you get out of funks? You get out of funks by just continuing to play with great confidence and competitive energy, and hope that, you know, you put some good innings together, even a game where you don't play well, put some good innings together and carry that momentum into the next game. So yeah, I think it's fair to say that I didn't see the team that I saw for a majority of this stretch, where even when we didn't win, man, we still freaking competed. And I told the guys that I was disappointed in how they competed, not in the fact that we didn't win the game or win any games. I mean, you're always disappointed when you don't win, but it's how you play the game, in my opinion, that says a lot about your makeup as an athlete.
24: Well, and as we talked about coming away from last weekend, you didn't pitch well, you didn't hit the ball really at all, and you made mistakes in the field. I don't know about you. I don't know any series you're going to go into playing like that and win.
25: No, but hey, here's the one thing that you can look at for this weekend. It can't get any worse, can it?
24: You know, I feel like we've said that many times this year, and it just always finds a way to keep getting worse. So I hope you're right. Now, this is an Alabama team. They are sixth in the SEC overall with a 13-11 record, currently projected by Baseball America to be a host in the upcoming NCAA tournament as the 13 overall seed. So they're still playing for their positioning, obviously. And, hey, if you lost to South Carolina, that would obviously hurt, you know, in terms of what your projections are going to be. So Carolina can potentially play a little bit of spoiler this weekend if they're able to come away with the series victory. But, again, that's going to be easier said than done.
25: Yeah, this is an Alabama team that just came off a really nice sweep of Vanderbilt, a team that South Carolina will see next weekend. But, yeah, Alabama's playing good ball right now. South Carolina's not. You know, the one benefit is the series is at home. So I think South Carolina can realistically take a game. But, yeah, beyond that, I don't know. I don't know what the expectations really are, because what kind of pitching are you getting? I think it really comes down to what you're getting out of Stone and Phillips. If you're getting really good outings from those two, you'll have a chance to win two games this weekend. But besides that, I mean, you really can't count on your offense to do much right now. And your defense has been very lackluster lately with just simple mistakes. So, and I think the easiest thing is just you got to clean them up. You got to know where to go when a bunt comes your way. You got to feel the ball cleanly. It's just the little things you got to do right. Hopefully you pitch better, and hopefully, you know, the offense can find a way to score some runs.
24: Well, Saturday, tomorrow's game at 1 o'clock will also be the senior day festivities for the guys departing the program. We'll get one more cut in here. This is cut number 2, Kale. This is Monty Lee talking about the seniors that are going to be honored this weekend.
1: Well, it's a special weekend for that group of kids, right? I mean, for the kids that are graduating, that this will be, their final home weekend series here at Founders. I hope that that there's a tremendous amount of gratitude on their part, you know, for the opportunity that they've had here. There's certainly a lot of gratitude on my part for them, for me to be a part of it with them. They're a special group of kids, and we love every one of them. And, you know, we want nothing more than to have a great senior day for them. So, again, it's more about the relationships with the kids that are leaving the program, and just grateful that they chose to come to South Carolina. And I've hoped that, that they've had a great experience here. I know it's been up and down, but I hope, you know, they'll be able to look back and say, you know, I had a great experience in South Carolina. So it's about the kids.
24: So those being honored this weekend, Talmadge LeCroy, Ethan Lazama, Jake Randolph, Logan Sutter, and Luke Uhas, and it's kind of a microcosm for where we're at in college sports right now, that all but one of those guys are brand new to the program. So we don't have those long-standing connections with most of them, but Talmadge LeCroy quite literally has been playing baseball here for 15 years, it feels like, and we'll be playing his final series this weekend at home.
25: Yeah, final homestand for the Gamecocks, 4 games. You got 3 against Bama, and then Tuesday against Winthrop to close out the home slate on the year. But, yeah, this isn't your most impressive senior class. I thought a lot of these guys were going to end up being better, this season for South Carolina. But Lazama, Randolph, Sutter, and Uhas have all, for the most part, been rather disappointing. But still, it doesn't change the fact that they decided to come to South Carolina for their senior year and should be honored the right way on Saturday. Hopefully it'll be a decent crowd. Hopefully Talmadge LeCroy will finally get the respect he deserves, because he gets dogged on, I think, more than anyone on this team from the fan base over the last few years. And look, I understand it. I do. You know, his defense at third base was, let's call it for what it is, it was atrocious in 24.
24: Sure.
25: During the most pivotal points in the year. But he's meant so much to this program. You don't see it very often where a guy like him is catching every single game to this point this year. It's just, it's crazy. He's behind the plate every single game, and he's had his best offensive year. Like, he's probably putting himself in a position right now. I know it hasn't been perfect, but he's probably going to get himself a contract to the next level. So he's had a great career at South Carolina. He was a big part of that 23 team that went to the Super Regionals. So it'll hopefully he'll get, you know, a nice hand this weekend as those other guys will.
24: Yeah, it is a complicated legacy for him here at Carolina, because again, he's a very rare exception in today's world of college sports where he stayed at one place his entire career. He obviously saw through the coaching change a couple years ago, and you're right, it's been very love-hate with the fan base, with, you know, the mistakes that he's made in the field, you know, up and down at the plate and all that kind of stuff. But you do give him credit for, again, being a team guy, wanting to be here at Carolina and not deflecting and going somewhere else. And I don't know how much interest he would have had in the portal, you know, over the past couple of years or anything like that, but he saw it through the coaching changes and all that kind of stuff, and stayed a Gamecock the entire time, which again is very rare these days.
25: No, it is very rare. And you know, I think he definitely, you know, he knows that things haven't been perfect here for sure. I think when we spoke to him before the year, media did, he was saying it was, you know, it had been a little bit of a rough ride at times, but you know, there's nowhere else he'd rather be. And, you know, he's reaping the rewards of that. Again, he's their leading hitter right now. 280 batting average, 847 OPS, 8 homers, 30 RBIs. Like, he is putting together his best season by far from a stats standpoint. And, I mean, look, he just got finished out the right way. Got these last 7 games here, plus another one in Hoover, and then that'll be it for his career at Carolina.
24: Yeah, and you know, if this team was playing better and they were positioning themselves to make the NCAA tournament, him having his best year would obviously be a bigger storyline. But unfortunately, again, when the team isn't playing for a whole lot, that just kind of gets lost in the shuffle. But credit to him for playing his best baseball, you know, here at the end.
25: Yeah, so, but hopefully, I know the season hasn't gone well, but hopefully, with the weather being nice this weekend, hopefully there'll be a decent crowd out there tomorrow for Senior Day. And yeah, again, those festivities begin at 12:30 p.m., which is 30 minutes before first pitch.
24: Yeah, so get out there, honor the seniors, and hopefully they can close things out here at Founders Park with the series win over Alabama this weekend. We'll keep the baseball conversation going on the other side. It's time for the next installment of our head coaching search, head-to-head. Today, Christian Ostrander versus Josh Jordan. Who's going to move on to next week? We'll discuss that coming up next. It is the Extra Point. It's our head and Jack Belcher. We are live at Pro Swing here in Forest Acres, hanging out from 9 until noon. Come by and see us on your Friday here on The Game.
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13: This is a News 13 Network weather update. I'm meteorologist Hannah Rahner. Temperatures are 10 to 15 degrees colder than where we started yesterday. Most of us are in the mid and upper 50s. Thankfully, it is going to be sunny and it will be dry for the Myrtle Beach Classic. Temperatures are still going to be on the cool side for tonight, and then rain chances arriving for both days during the weekend. Stay tuned to News 13 in this radio.
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0: right, welcome back in. Extra Point, Tyler Head, Jack Veltri, hanging out with you here at Pro Swing in Forest Acres. Getting to be out here all morning long from 9 until noon. So hopefully we'll see some of y'all as the morning does roll along. And as we've been talking baseball already in this hour, it's time for the next installment of our Head Coach Head-to-Head Gauntlet, where each week we've paired two coaching candidates head to head to see who's going to advance on to the next day. At the end of week number one, Christian Ostrander has lasted the longest, and today he goes up against Josh Jordan, the current assistant coach over at LSU. Obviously been a part of the last couple of national championship teams with them in 2023 and 2025. I'll say, for a guy that's never been a head coach before, he's got quite an impressive resume.
1: No, he certainly does. So yeah, he's been at LSU since the 2023 season. He was hired July 8th, 2022. So he has been at LSU since essentially when Paul Maneri went into his first retirement. So he was a part of the group that came in with Jay Johnson. But yeah, very impactful in LSU's last two national championships in 23 and 25. Get this, as far as recruiting goes, his 24 and 23 recruiting classes were ranked number 2 and number 3, respectively, by Baseball America. So this guy can recruit. And honestly, I saw it firsthand over the weekend here when I was at LSU. Some of the freshmen that they have are really, really good players. So he knows how to get the most out of these guys. Even during a disappointing year, LSU's offense has still been fairly good, and they're turning it up at the right time. So there's a lot to like about this guy.
0: Yeah, he's been credited for the LSU offense taking the jump over the past couple of years. That's obviously led them to a couple national championships, as you mentioned. He's also the recruiting coordinator as well, and obviously LSU was always stacked with tons and tons of talent. Was the 2018 Baseball America Assistant Coach of the Year when he was at Duke. And really interesting thing to note, when he was over at Duke as an assistant there, they hadn't made the NCAA tournament in 55 years. He gets hired on that staff, a promoter to an assistant in 2016. They immediately make the NCAA tournament 4 out of the next 6 years before he goes over to LSU, and there's a lot of credit given to him as to why that is. So again, he's a guy that, unlike some of our candidates this week, that doesn't have any actual head coaching experience, but I don't think you could find a better assistant coach resume than what he has.
1: Yeah, no, he's certainly got a good resume. Again, worked under Chris Pollard at Duke, has worked under Jay Johnson at LSU. So he's worked under some very good head coaches and been at some good programs. And again, from a recruiting standpoint, the guy gets it done. LSU has had so many good players over the last few years come to, you know, Baton Rouge, whether it's from high school or from the transfer portal, like a lot of talented players. And from an offensive standpoint, he brings, you know, exactly what you're looking for. So as far as assistants go, if you're looking for somebody that can recruit and get you results hitting wise, he might be your guy. But then again, I think there's something to be said for the value of having someone that has been a head coach before at the Division I level. That really does matter.
0: And for a reminder, because again, yesterday we advanced Christian Ostrander on, who's currently the coach at Southern Miss. He's got that team positioned in the top 15 right now, set to be a host once again in the NCAA tournament coming up here in a couple of weeks. He was a two-time state champion at the JUCO level at Jones Community College, was a runner-up at the JUCO Division II World Series back in 2011, has won 40-plus games and two tournament appearances in his prior two seasons at Southern Miss. He's the classic example of a guy that's quite literally won everywhere that he's been. He just doesn't have like SEC experience as of yet, but it would make a lot of sense for him to make the jump up. So we're kind of balancing a guy with a very impressive resume with a longer tenure as a head coach versus a guy that, again, may have the best assistant coach resume you can find with no head coaching experience.
1: Yeah, that's the thing, is which one of these guys would be ready to take the jump, I think, is the big thing. And I think from Jordan's standpoint, he's done a good job at LSU. He's got a good thing going there. I know LSU hasn't had the best season, but I fully expect LSU to be fine. But I also think there's going to be that run it back mentality with LSU. So I don't know. We'll see if Jordan gets any looks. But as far as Ostrander goes, I feel like he's probably the more ready guy to take that next. It just feels like the logical next step in the progression here of, did so well at Jones Community College, has done really well at Southern Miss. We're going to see where their season ends up going. But right now, they look to be, you know, top 10 RPI. They look to be really on the track of maybe being a host in an NCAA regional this year, and then from there potentially competing even deeper into the postseason. So it just seems like if you're going to pick somebody here, Ostert is probably the guy that looks more ready to be the next, you know, be a coach at a higher level.
0: Here's an interesting text from Nameless Texter on the Firehouse Subs text line at 803-404-6100. Said, for discussion's sake, sounds like Josh Jordan sounds a lot like Chad Holbrook. Somebody extremely successful from an assistant coach level. Obviously, was at North Carolina before coming over and being the assistant under Ray Tanner here at Carolina, which led North Carolina was making the College World Series a lot back in the day. Obviously, he was a part of those, you know, national championship teams for Carolina before being handed the reins. And obviously, he was good, but not like great, right? Which is why, you know, you move on from him, go to Kingston. We're obviously in the situation that we're in now, but that is a pretty, I think, apt comparison considering the resume of what Josh Jordan has compared to what Chad Holbrook had prior to taking over as the head coach here.
1: Yeah, I mean, it's a, you know, I know a lot of people are going to say, like, I think it was just one of those hires that just didn't work out as you would have hoped. Like, you missed the postseason twice in 5 years. His win-loss record was really good. 200-106, 654 winning percentage. Again, got South Carolina to two super regionals. So, I mean, look, that's farther along than they've been in a little bit here. But, yeah, I understand, like, you know, it was just a hire that just didn't work out overall. And maybe that could be a similar case here with Jordan. I don't know. I feel like the comparison here would be him taking over at LSU whenever Jay Johnson's done.
0: Well, I think it's kind of interesting if we're going to go off the Chad Holbrook comparison, because you're right, you know, three tournament appearances, two super regionals, all those within the first 4 years. He was here at Carolina, was fired after the 2017 season. Considering where the program's at right now, if you told me that whoever they end up hiring was going to make two super regionals in their first 4 years, we take that, right? Because, again, you've taken some steps back from where you were, you know, 10, 15 years ago when you made the move to make Chad Holbrook the head coach. So by comparison's sake, we take what Chad Holbrook did right now in a heartbeat, considering you're a long way away from that.
1: It's just the times were different back then.
0: They were.
1: Because the expectations are still high here at South Carolina, but they're definitely not at where they were, you know, when you're coming off three straight appearances in the College World Series and you're two-time national champions. You just lost in the College World Series final in your third year. So, yeah, the expectations are definitely

0: I've held the belief on this the entire time, and I'm going to stay consistent with it. I do want somebody with head coaching experience. Not that hiring an assistant is only an assistant is a bad thing, but I feel like that's a risk you shouldn't be taking at this point in time. You know what I mean? Like, I want somebody, and again, Ostrander, everywhere he's been, he's won. Again, the only thing he hasn't done at, you know, at Southern Miss is taken them to a super regional and obviously Omaha yet. But again, we talked about it yesterday. The resources he's dealing with are much less compared to everywhere, certainly maybe even compared to a place like Coastal Carolina. So I see the potential in him, and I think he can come in here and be a winner right away. So I think we're safe with advancing him on to next week.
1: Yes, I would say let's advance Christian Ostrander. Jordan's a good coach, but again, I think you're right. With this hire, really having the head coaching experience matters, especially at the D1 level. And a guy like this, that will probably be one of the bigger names besides Schnall from a mid-major standpoint, Ostrander's probably that next guy.
0: So congratulations, Christian Ostrander. You're the winner of week number one. So we've had five matchups, and you'll advance on into next week.
1: Yeah, he's won, what, the last three matchups?
0: It was yesterday because it was him and Parker yesterday, I believe. Yeah. So he's won the past two matchups, but he wins week number one for our gauntlet of head-to-head with the coaching hire. So we'll get more into this coming up next week as we try and figure out who the best head coach candidate for South Carolina is going to be. As we're talking baseball, as we head into this break, I meant to do this at the beginning of the segment, but I'll do it now before I forget. We do have two family four-pack tickets for Sunday's game against Alabama for callers number 3 and 4 right now at 803-404-6100. Again, two family four-pack tickets for callers number 3 and 4 at 803-404-6100. Kayla is standing by to take your call back in studio. We will talk college basketball coming up next as we have an official announcement on the NCAA tournament. We'll discuss what that means for Carolina and all of college basketball up next here on your Friday on the game.
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12: All right, welcome back in. It is the Extra Point. Tyler Head and Jack Feltry. We're hanging out with you here on your Friday on the game. We are live at Pro Swing in Forest Acres. Again, going to be out here all morning long, so come by and see us. Place opens up in about 25 minutes. So hopefully you can come by and see us and hang out as your Friday does roll along. Well, Jack, we knew it was coming. We talked about this last week, the week before, as the final steps in the process were being taken. It was all but a formality of if not when, of when not if the NCAA tournament was going to officially expand. And yesterday, we got confirmation. 76 teams starting next year are going to be a part of the NCAA men's and women's tournament.
13: So you'll have you'll have 12 games going on with the opening round, which is, I guess that's what it's being called now, not the first four.
12: Well, you can't call it the first four because there's more than four games.
13: Well, it's weird to call it the opening round because it's like, it's play-in. It's not really the round. The round of 64 is the opening round of the tournament. That's the first round.
12: Does the NBA have rights to the phrase play-in? Is that trademarked?
13: They call it the play-in tournament. Is that what they call it, right? Play-in tournament?
12: I think they do. But it's, or maybe you're just trying to be different. I don't know.
13: Yeah, that beats me. Logically, it just doesn't make any sense. But as far as what we're getting here, like, I know a lot of people don't like this, and like, I'm kind of, I don't think it's great at all. I think it's just, again, another way for corporate greed at its finest. More money coming in for the TV deals and all that. It's a way to get more mediocre teams in, is what I'm looking at here. Specifically with all these 12 seeds, you have six at-large games with 11 seeds. You have four 12 versus 12 games, then two 11 versus 11, and then you have the automatic qualifiers which is four 16 versus 16s, and then two 15s.
12: Yeah, and that's the thing that bothers me, and I've said this many times before, that you have all these teams that are automatic qualifiers that would be in the 15 or 16 seeds that now have to play their way in, right? Like, they don't get to be a part of the proper tournament despite the fact that they won their respective conference tournaments and punched their ticket. It's bothered me that they've been a part of the Final Four, and it bothers me more that we're now expanding this out to where that many more teams that, again, did what they needed to do to make the tournament still have to play their way in to be able to get to Thursday or Friday.
13: Like, you're going to really get some bad teams in here, with specifically with the 11 and 12 seed matchups. Like, you're just getting a lot of teams that probably should not be in. And this favors the big schools, but it really hurts the little guy in a lot of ways because, yeah, like, we've never had this before where 15 seeds have to play in a play-in game just to make the actual tournament. It was always just 16 seeds, which is fine. I understand that. But, yeah, just adding all this, all these extra games, we'll watch it, but it's just, it's silly to me.
12: And we've talked about it mainly from the men's perspective on things, but I think it's an even bigger waste of time for the women's tournament because that tournament is so much more chalky anyway. Again, we're routinely getting all the number one seeds in the Final Four. What, I think Virginia, since they expanded it last, you know, to 68, I think Virginia is only the only double-digit seed this past year that's even made it to the Sweet 16. So you're just including more teams that are going to be losing in the first or second round anyway. Like, I don't see, besides being able to say, hey, we're in, what the benefit of this is.
13: And if we're looking at this from a number standpoint, like a TV revenue standpoint, which is what this is really about, for the women's side, I'm glad you brought that up. It's like, is it really going to make that much of a difference? You know, like, no disrespect, but people are watching the men's tournament in droves. The numbers will be fine for the men's. I just wonder, like, what is this going to add for the women's side of things from adding more games? You know what I mean?
12: Yeah, I truly don't get it, but it is what it is. Again, we knew it was coming for a while, and now it is officially confirmed. And by the way, the first round that, again, will be called March Madness opening round will be 12 games. Now that you're having so many games, it has to be in more than one place. So Dayton will still host games on Tuesday and Wednesday. There will be a second city, this per Nicole Arbaugh of NBC Sports, somewhere west of Dayton. So geographically, you're going to make it easier for teams, I guess, maybe more out towards the West Coast and give them a place to play. But there'll be three games on Tuesday and Wednesday at each site, so you have six total games across both those days. I imagine they'll position this where, you know, we're starting, you know, game number one at 12:30 or 1 o'clock, and pretty much like you have through Thursday and Friday, have games all day long as opposed to having just two games at night on Tuesday and Wednesday. So basically, you're expanding out to where you get full games that entire first week. Full day of games.
13: That's probably the only saving grace to it is, yeah, you would hopefully get full games. Hopefully it's not. Just put them all at night and that's it. Like, treat it like you would the first round of the tournament on that Thursday and Friday. And I think you can get decent. I would be interested to see how the viewership stacks up for, if they do it like you say, like Tuesday and Wednesday versus Thursday and Friday, when you have those mid-afternoon games especially. Mm-hmm. That's always tradition for a lot of people, is to watch those games at 12 o'clock, 12:30, wherever you are, and the numbers are good. But I would be interested to see how that would be looking for these playing games.
12: Well, and here's the thing. The powers that be know that as much as we're complaining about this now, when the first opening round game tips off at 12:35 on that Tuesday in Dayton or wherever that other site is, we're going to watch, and they know we're going to watch because, again, we're still invested. We still care about the tournament itself, and technically speaking, the proper tournament is still the Field of 64. There's just more options for teams to play in now by expanding that.
13: Yeah,
12: technically,
13: but
12: well, what this does for me, without a doubt, and we already positioned before we knew this was going to happen, that this was very much a make or break year for Lamont Paris. I feel like now there is absolutely zero excuse for South Carolina to not make the tournament if Lamont Paris wants to continue as the coach here. Like, you can't give me any kind of excuse if you can't get in a Field of 76.
13: No. You should get all the buyout money back if he does not make the Field of 76 now. That's what it does. It's an opportunity for more teams to get in. But then again, you're getting more mediocre teams in along the way. Like, this in reality, the Field of 76 with all these extra games should help get more mid-majors in.
12: But it should. It's not.
13: But it's not going to. You're going to get your, like, Virginia Tech last year. You're going to get, like, teams like that that probably don't deserve to be in, but they get in anyway. Like, the team, like, an Auburn would have gotten in. Like, all those. And honestly, you know what else this hurts? This really hurts the NIT a little bit more.
12: Mm-hmm.
13: Because, yeah, if you don't make the NCAA tournament, like, what's the incentive to go play in the NIT? Like, not everyone's going to do what Auburn did this past year and go out there and win the whole thing and play. Like, there's just the teams will not be doing that.
12: Yeah. So. Yeah. And for perspective, because you mentioned, like, you know, Auburn and Oklahoma would have gotten in this past year. So, in most years, from an SEC perspective, if you're in, like, the top 12 or 13, you should be in a 76-team NCAA tournament. So, again, if we're kind of looking at the line in the sand of, okay, where does Carolina need to be? If you can get yourself within the top 12 in the SEC, that should be good enough to get in. Where, again, if Carolina's not there, then I think at that point we're saying, okay, this Lamont-Paris experiment, it's not working. We need to go in a different direction.
13: Oh, yeah. No, regardless, expansion or not, if they don't make the tournament this upcoming season, yeah, you're pulling the plug. You didn't run it back just to miss the tournament and then keep moving forward. Now, like, obviously, the buyout plays a big part in it, but it's going to go down, and it'll get to about, I think, $10 million this upcoming season. So, yeah, if he doesn't make the tournament, adios. Like, that needs to be what happens here, because you're not bringing him back, putting in all this money into the program. Now you're hitting $10 million, apparently, in terms of resources in the program. So, you got to make the tournament this year.
12: Yeah, well, we'll see what happens. Here's hoping that next year's men's basketball season is a lot more fun than the past two have been, obviously. And they're playing at the very least in that play-in, or excuse me, the opening round on that Tuesday or Wednesday, if not already being in the field of 64. So we'll see what happens. We'll come back, wrap up hour number one. A famous sports broadcasting duo is reuniting today. What are some of our favorites over the years? We'll discuss that coming up next. It is The Extra Point, Tyler Head and Jack Beltry, on your Friday, live from Pro Swing in Forest Acres here in The Game.
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3: Well, you know what? 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On the Cleveland Cavaliers and looked dominant. That's good news for a team that has Cade Cunningham clicking after a 107-97 win. I'm Drake Toll.
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0: All right, welcome back in. We are hanging out with you here on your Friday here at Pro Swing. Tyler Head, Jack Veltri. Our guy, Dreamy Josh, has got the Golf Zone Simulator fired up. And are we trying hole-in-ones again? All right. This is classic. He always goes to Pebble Beach and tries to get a hole-in-one on the par 3 for hole 7. He's done it before, but we'll keep. He's done it twice. Okay. Done it twice. So we'll keep track of if he's successful in doing that today.
1: Yeah, the shots are oof. That one just fell.
0: Well, he's just getting started. You got to warm up.
1: It's okay. Backwards hat.
0: He's already sweating. So yes. We're off to a good start.
1: Yes, but yeah, man.
0: Yeah, always cool to be out here. Again, if you haven't come out, check it out. Again, it's a full golfing experience. You know, in one setting. I was telling our guy Thomas here, you don't have to chase your ball here like on a real golf course. You know, it rolls back to you, and it's dynamic. The elevation, all that kind of stuff changes. So you get the full experience while hanging out in a nice climate controlled setting. Don't got to worry about the rain and all that. So always enjoy being out here at Pro Swing. So today, a famous sports broadcasting duo is reuniting.
1: In about 11 minutes here.
0: Top of the hour. Skip Bayless is going to be joining First Take, I think just for today. Again, he and Stephen A. had a very long history of debating each other every morning on ESPN. I'm sure we all grew up watching that, all that kind of stuff. So at least for today, they're reuniting. I can only imagine the things they're going to be debating. I'm sure LeBron versus Michael Jordan will come up at some point, because that's the classic debate those two seem to have so many times over the years. But it got me thinking, and it can be, you know, people that have passed on. It can be people that don't work together anymore. What's like a broadcast duo that you want to see maybe reunited or would love to have seen reunited at some point?
1: Well, as far as radio goes, Mad Dog and Francesa.
0: Okay,
1: But I think that when the documentary came out, the 30 for 30 a few years ago, Mike mm-hmm. and the Mad Dog, I think they had reunited for some radio event.
0: It was like a I know what you're talking about. I actually went back and watched that again a couple months ago. But it wasn't like for a show. It was just an appearance type thing.
1: So that would be a duo that definitely sticks out to me. What about you?
0: You know what my favorite broadcast team of all time is, and I know a lot of people don't like Gary Danielson. Vern Lundquist and Gary Danielson CBS back in the day, like, and it was more Vern than Gary, but like, that was always my favorite. SEC 3:30 on Saturdays, like, that to me just screams nostalgia.
1: I agree. That's a very good one there. You know, it's funny I'm saying this as a Yankee fan, but I can respect it. The Mets broadcast booth with SNY with Gary, Keith, and Ron, that's always a really good. That might be one of the best broadcasts. And of course, I'm talking about Gary Coe and Keith Hernandez and Ron Darling. That's a really good one there on SNY. But yeah, you know, you're definitely right about CBS with SEC.
0: Kale, you got one?
2: Yeah, I was actually going to say the one that you just said, Tyler. That's my favorite duo of all time. To this day, I still go back during the summer and even during the winter sometimes and watch SEC on CBS games from like the 2010s to just listen to that duo again, because Vern Lundquist is my favorite sports broadcaster of all time, and he's the reason I wanted to get into this industry.
0: Mine too. I love Uncle Vern. I know, and like Gary Danielson said, he was controversial to a lot of people, because in his last couple of years, I realized a lot of people didn't like him. But he is always my favorite.
1: What's the best current duo that you're a fan of?
0: Oh man, that's a great question. And again, we can take this across all sports.
1: Yeah.
0: Buck and Aikman are really good on Monday Night Football, because they've been doing it together for so long.
1: I kind of wish they were still doing it on Fox.
0: Yeah.
1: It feel like I like it on ESPN, but there's just something magical about them on Fox every Saturday, like, or Sunday at 4:25 or whatever. Mm-hmm. But yeah, they're good on ESPN together. I'm trying to think of like other. I think Herb Street and Fowler are a little overrated. I think they're good, but they're not my favorite.
0: Who does Joe Tessitore usually do games with?
1: He does it with him and Greg McElroy.
0: That's right. Yeah.
1: That's a good.
0: And I like Joe Tessitore a lot in general.
1: Yeah.
0: I think that's a pretty good pairing usually.
1: Who does McDonough do it with?
0: It
1: was Todd Blackledge for the longest time.
0: It was Blackledge. It's different now. Dang, I can picture my mind, but I'm forgetting. Is it Jesse Palmer?
1: It might be.
2: I thought Joe Tresitore did it with Jesse.
1: Maybe he does do it. You know, you know what? Here we go, Tyler. We do have messed up.
0: Okay.
1: Yeah, I think it is Jesse that does it with Joe Tresitore, and then McElroy does it with McDonough, I think, now. I think that's... I'm pretty positive that's how the... I think we may have just gotten the color guy.
0: Sure. Yeah. Let's see here.
2: I always forget who he does it with, but one of the guys I really love that I think is underrated is Bob Wischusen.
0: You're right, by the way. McDonough and McElroy, that's the current combo, and then it's Tresitore and Jesse Palmer.
1: Yes, that's a good one there. As far as NFL goes, you know, I'd like to say Jim Nantz and Tony Romo.
0: Tony's falling off, man.
1: Dude, I'm not. I like Nantz, but I'm not in on Romo, man.
0: I will say, I think Kevin Burkhardt and Tom Brady have gotten... Tom's gotten a lot better.
1: Yeah, Brady's gotten so much better. Although, I will say, this was probably the perfect duo with Olsen and Burkhardt.
0: Yeah, Olsen's really damn good.
1: Greg Olsen got screwed over in that whole case. It's just... Yeah. But it's like, you're not saying... Fox is never saying no to Tom Brady.
0: Of course, I get it. And he has gotten better, but yeah, I think Olsen, his personality is really good for that. Brady's personality, not quite. Very insightful, very informative. He's still working out the kinks, but I think Olsen did a great job.
1: Yeah. There's some good duos out there. Anything in the debate industry talking? I don't think there's really any. Like, Skip and Stephen A., love them or hate them, I think they are very entertaining. Yeah.
0: Honestly, I used to love Mike and Mike back in the day.
1: Ah, man. Like, Mike and Mike.
0: That's one of the things that got me into sports radio. So a reunion of them would be cool.
1: It would be. That's the next one we need.
0: Maybe so. I don't know where they're at friendship-wise anymore, but... We'll obviously see. Hour number two on the way. It is the Extra Point. We're live at Pro Swing here in Forest Acres on the game.
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6: This is a News 13 Network weather update. I'm meteorologist Hannah Rahner. Temperatures are 10 to 15 degrees colder than where we started yesterday. Most of us are in the mid and upper 50s. Thankfully, it is going to be sunny and it will be dry for the Myrtle Beach Classic. Temperatures are still going to be on the cool side for tonight, and then rain chances arriving for both days during the weekend. Stay tuned to News 13.
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14: A Better Life with Dr. Sanjay Gupta.
15: So-called superagers, they are an enviable segment of the population. People who are older than 80, whose brains function like someone a fraction of their age. It's true, a lot of these people have genetics on their side, but more and more research is bearing out the idea that people who practice good brain health also slow their cognitive decline. Dr. Richard Isaacson, a pioneer in the Alzheimer's space, told us that, quote, his studies have found lifestyle changes, including diet, exercise, reducing stress, and optimizing sleep, along with managing vascular risk factors with certain medications, can actually help grow brain areas and also reduce telltale signs of Alzheimer's, such as tau tangles and amyloid plaques. What else helps? Staying social, surrounding yourself with family and friends, and maybe even volunteering for a real sense of purpose. I'm Dr. Sanjay Gupta, helping you live a better life.
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0: Right, welcome back in. It is the Extra Point. Hour number two, Tyler Head, Jack Veltry. We're hanging out here at Pro Swing Columbia out in Forest Acres. Store location just opened up, so you can come by and hang out with us as we're going to be broadcasting out here all the way up until noon. A lot of cool things going on here at Pro Swing, by the way. Again, as I mentioned, Dreamy Josh over there trying to make a hole-in-one over at Pebble Beach on the par 3 hole 7. We'll keep you updated on that as the morning goes along, but I was just told in the break, they are going to be giving away a pink Yeti cooler for Mother's Day later on today. You still have time to enter. If you go to their Facebook page or their Instagram, like, share, and comment for entries, and maybe you can win yourself a pink Yeti cooler for Mother's Day this upcoming weekend. Again, go to Pro Swing Columbia's Facebook page or Instagram page to enter for that contest. They'll be giving that away or announcing the winner coming up a little bit later on today. And again, always appreciate the opportunity to be out here at Pro Swing Columbia. Have you heard the clip of Bryson DeChambeau talking about potentially re-entering PGA and how that process might go?
1: No, I haven't.
0: Calling this on the fly here, Kale. Cut number 9 from today's list. This is Bryson DeChambeau talking the other day about possibly re-entering PGA and how that might go.
23: I think that there's a way to solve any problem. You know, it's really about if the membership wants me back and if they... If they want me back. That's really what it's about. It's not anybody, I don't think it's even Brian Rolapp or anybody that's a top executive. It's really if the players want me back, and if not, then I understand that.
0: So as LIV is coming to an end with the Saudi Public Investment Fund, you know, rescinding their financial support, that became the next question is, okay, how do a lot of these guys that have deflected to LIV reintegrate to PGA, if at all? And Bryson DeChambeau is a polarizing and at times controversial figure in the golf world, and it sounds like that relationship's still a bit prickly there, so not a guarantee that he comes back.
1: I think he's always meant well, but yeah, some of his stuff rubs people the wrong way, and I think it's more so Bryson getting with the times and kind of changing, while some people live in the past a little bit, and you know, he's the guy that does all the YouTube and whatnot, and he's got a popular, you know, following from that standpoint. But yeah, if he, and again, this is stuff he probably wouldn't have been able to do if he were still on the PGA Tour,
0: right?
1: But you know, I understand why some guys took the money and ran to join.
0: It's a lot of money.
1: It's a lot of money. You know, put like it's life changing money. And look, I mean, you're guaranteed money. You know, with the tour, you know, you're trying to just win each weekend, and you have to rely a lot on sponsorships and whatnot. So, you know, I don't know. If Bryson weren't such a controversial figure, I think it'd be pretty simple to be like, yeah, he can come back. But I don't know. I think he'll definitely probably be able to, I would think, just because of his brand and everything, and you know, the type of golfer he is. But you know, I don't think it's going to be the same for a lot of guys. A lot of these guys, I mean, even the smaller guys, I wonder how it affects them. The mm-hmm. guys that maybe just aren't really doing anything on the LIV Tour. Like, why would you bring them to the PGA if they're struggling out at LIV?
0: Yeah, they probably won't. Again, it'll be a couple of select higher-end guys that you integrate back in. But the other guys, I don't know, do you have to work your way back up to getting to the PGA?
1: That's the other thing. Like, we're seeing that right now with Patrick Reed and Brooks Koepka. You know, they're kind of having to slowly earn. They're going to have to. Whoever comes back is going to have to earn their way back.
0: Yeah.
1: It's just a matter of who is actually going to be welcomed back. And, you know, I'm, like Bryson said, he's sure that he would be welcomed back by the tour, you know, the officials and whatnot. But as far as, like, the players go, you know, like the Scotties, the Rorys of the world, especially Rory, like, are those guys going to be down with him coming back? And I think that's probably the biggest hurdle to probably climb over here for him.
0: Yeah, we'll certainly see what happens. We closed out the last hour talking about sports broadcasting pairs we'd love to see reunited. Again, you can go into the past and have people that have passed away and all that kind of stuff. We actually had three straight texters all give the exact same answer. John Madden and Pat Summerall, maybe one of the greatest sports broadcasting duos of all time. That was, like, for me, and I'm a little bit older than you, I remember the very end of John Madden's career with Al Michaels on NBC on Sunday Night Football. I don't remember him and Pat Summerall, but I've heard plenty of the clips, watched plenty of the highlights. I know how great of a combo that was.
1: Yeah, I'm not too familiar. You know, Madden was, when was his last year? Like,
0: 06, I want to say. 06, 07, mid 2000s.
1: That would have been way before. Yeah, that would have been a few years before I really started watching football. I can't really speak too much on it, but obviously I know how much of a legend John Madden is.
0: Yeah, and Pat, him and Pat Summerall were a really good pairing together with that way their personalities kind of clashed and all that. So, again, I don't have memories of listening to them, but I've heard plenty of the clips over the years, and certainly a great broadcast combination that if we had the opportunity to reunite them would obviously be really, really special. Getting into some college football now, I'm a sucker for bowl projections. I look at them in the offseason, I look at them during the season. I always like to kind of see how thoughts and perceptions on teams change. And, you know, for Carolina, a team that didn't make a bowl game a year ago, just being thought of as a team that can win at least six games and being playing somewhere in the month of December is a step forward from a year ago. Don't know how people feel about these certain projections, as recently both Brett McMurphy and Brad Crawford, McMurphy of On3, Crawford of CBS Sports, put out their latest updated bowl projections. McMurphy still has South Carolina playing in the Liberty Bowl, taking on Cincinnati, and then Brad Crawford has South Carolina playing in the Texas Bowl in December, taking on Utah. So, bowl game, that's at least taking a step in the right direction. Don't know if that's exactly where the fan base wants them to be, but better than going 4-8, I guess.
1: Better than going 4-8, but at the same time, you go to the Liberty Bowl. I was talking about this the other day with Kendall on GC Live. We're looking it up. I think it was Cincinnati and Navy, and I believe Navy had 11 wins, so it's a different story there. But Cincinnati from the Big 12 had, I believe, 6 wins, I want to say. So you're talking about going 6-6 potentially. And you know, the other bowl game is Texas. I mean, that's maybe like a 7-5 record. Like, I just don't know if that's good enough, man. I get going back to a bowl game as a step in the right direction, but with all the talent you have on this roster, I feel like, and Kendall and I think we both agreed on this too, was 8 wins feels like really where you want to be. Like, you want to have a chance to get to 8 wins this season. I think that should be a realistic goal. And that goes beyond just making a bowl game.
0: Yeah, I think anything 8 wins and above, we would deem to be a really successful season, considering what your schedule looks like. Obviously, we still don't know how all this talent, you know, transferring in is going to translate on the field and all that kind of stuff. But, you know, just by the standard for Carolina in general, anything 8 wins and above is considered a really good year. Now, again, Coach Beamer set himself up with the whole comments last year of, hey, this time next year, November, we're going to be looking at where we're at, you know, in terms of the playoff rankings and all that kind of stuff. So, again, he set himself up for that one. But, I mean, if they went, let's just go with Texas Bowl here, that, again, Brad Crawford has them project to play. And last year, LSU was in the Texas Bowl at 7-5. They lost Houston, so they ended the season 7-6. If Carolina went 7-5, made the Texas Bowl against whoever, win or lose, I still think that's enough to keep the Beamer train rolling. Like, because, again, that would still be a significant step up from this past year. Not great, not exactly where everybody would want you to be, but it's a step in the right direction. And I think that would be enough to warrant probably keeping him around more. Again, I don't think it's as clear cut of like playoff or bust this year as even Beamer like set it up to be. I think going 7-5, a lot of fan base wouldn't agree with this. I think that's probably enough to say, okay, Beamer keeps the job.
1: Yeah, we got to keep it realistic, because until the day South Carolina actually does make the playoff, I don't think it's fair to hold South Carolina to playoff level expectations, especially coming off a 4-win season. So, yeah, if you can essentially almost flip the record around and get some, like, you got to get some good wins along the way to get the 7 wins. Like, you're going to have to probably beat Clemson. You're going to have to, you know, beat some teams along the way during SEC play. You probably need at least one signature win, whether it's against A&M, Georgia, Bama, one of those teams. You definitely got to get somewhere, because I think you can get off to a good start. But, yeah, you know, and again, if they, by the time we get to the bowl game, like, regardless of whether they win or lose that game, I think a decision would have already been made on the future, because after the regular season, if South Carolina goes like 6-6 and they decide to move on, well, that'll be well before the bowl game. So, you know, it's kind of irrelevant what happens in the bowl game at that stage. Honestly, the bowl game really does not matter, because the guys are going to opt out, whatever. It's just, what do you do during the regular season that's going to keep this thing going into 2027?
0: And even going 7-5 can look different in so many ways, right? Like, if you went 7-5 and you happen to lose one of those games to, like, Kent State, all right, now we're having a different conversation. But if you're going 7-5 and, you know, you lose to Alabama, you lose to Georgia, you know, you lose to Tennessee, but all those are, like, 3-point games or whatever that come down to the very end, obviously not great, because once again you're saying, hey, why can't they finish out games? But that's different than, like, all right, you lost 5 games and the average score of those games was like 24 points or something like that. So even a 7-5 season can take on a lot of different contexts. But regardless, having a 3-win improvement from this past year and making it back to a bowl game is a step in the right direction that I hope at the very least we see this year, if not more.
1: Is any bowl game okay with you to, like, for South Carolina's sake? Or it, like, obviously, like, the Liberty Bowl, Texas Bowl, I kind of think of those on, like, the lower end of SEC bowl games. Like, Birmingham's obviously at the bottom of the barrel.
0: Sure.
1: But you got, like, I think any of the Florida, you want to shoot for any of the Florida bowl games, I think, because that means you at least probably want to in the ballpark of 8 to 9 games.
0: And I think there's something to be said about playing a bowl game in nice, sunny weather, as opposed to, like, because, like, the Liberty Bowl, it can be, like, 30 degrees.
1: You're in Memphis,
0: it can be,
1: man,
0: snowing. It can be raining, gray outside. Even, like, the Duke's Mayo Bowl right up the road, you know, it's cold. You know, it might be raining or whatever. Like, I think there's a certain, like, aesthetic and vibe to playing in sunny Florida as opposed to Birmingham or Memphis or Charlotte or wherever that makes you feel better about the ball game you got to.
1: By the way, did you see, speaking of the Mayo Bowl, did you see Alabama, Clemson, and McMurphy's prediction?
0: I did.
1: That's funny. That is crazy.
0: Like, and when Alabama went to the ReliaQuest Bowl now 2 seasons ago and lost to Michigan, I don't remember what the, like, fan turnout from that was. I don't think any Alabama fan would even entertain going to the Duke's Mayo Bowl, because they're going to view that as so beneath what that program is. It may be nothing, and we got some agreeing over here. Yeah. That may be nothing but Clemson fans at that game.
1: Get ready to fire Kalen DeBoer if that's the case. Even though they just handed him out a brand new contract, I mean, it's, oh my God, when I saw that, I was like, That can't be right. Yeah, Alabama's supposed to really regress that much.
0: That would not be fun times in Tuscaloosa if they're looking at a Duke's Mayo Bowl.
1: No. But again, rounding this back out to South Carolina, I think anywhere in Florida, that would be that. You want to know how I would deem a successful season a successful season? Getting to a Florida bowl game, because that means you really did win 8, 9, 10 games potentially, and that's where you ultimately want to be if it's not going to be the playoff.
0: Yeah, again, I think we would deem that a step in the right direction. And again, like the bowl games now, especially because it used to be like a pecking order where it was like then the Capital One Bowl, now that we know is just the Citrus Bowl, then it was like the Outback Bowl, then it went, I forget the order, but like Liberty, Birmingham were kind of down on the bottom end, and it's a little bit more open in terms of what the individual host cities want in a team now. But typically, again, you're looking at Liberty and Texas as being 6 to 7 wins. So again, if Carolina can be 8 plus wins, we'll consider that a really successful season. 7 or so, step in the right direction. 6 and 6, again, at least you're making a bowl game at that point, but I don't think anybody's overly satisfied with that. But hey, at least you'd be playing a 13th game at that point.
1: I guess so.
0: Yeah, we'll see. But again, bowl projections will continue as the offseason goes along, and always interested to see where the national people have Carolina as that does evolve. We'll take a look at some of the other headlines around college football coming up next, including some big marquee non-conference matchups being canceled and staying on schedule. We'll discuss that coming up next. It is The Extra Point. Tyrhead Jack Veltri hanging out with you at Pro Swing here in Forest Acres on The Game.
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3: 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You could also ask Scott if he can still do that backflip on ice skates.
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27: This is a News 13 Network weather update. I'm meteorologist Hannah Rahner. Temperatures are 10 to 15 degrees colder than where we started yesterday. Most of us are in the mid and upper 50s. Thankfully, it is going to be sunny and it will be dry for the Myrtle Beach Classic. Temperatures are still going to be on the cool side for tonight, and then rain chances arriving for both days during the weekend. Stay tuned to News 13 and this radio.
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0: Extra Point, we're broadcasting live here at Pro Swing out in Forest Acres. Josh, hole in one yet? No. How many shots have we taken? Hundreds? Okay. I see your the trail of all the shots you've taken. The spray chart is all over the place. So consistent. If we can get that average kind of in there in the middle, then maybe we can get a hole in one before we get out of here. You've got another hour and 40 minutes, so keep trying. So we'll keep you updated if Josh makes a hole in one there out at Pebble Beach. We're talking college football again, discussing bowl projections there in the last segment. Of course, we're always keeping up with the debate of expanded playoffs and all those kind of things. We're also consistently talking about what feels like these marquee non-conference matchups being canceled left and right. Because again, with the expanded playoffs, especially with the SEC, you know, going to non-conference games, there's a less incentive to play some of these huge non-conference matchups than there has been in years past. And yesterday was the latest example of this, yesterday, where Florida State and Georgia had a home-and-home series canceled for 2007 and 2028. However, they are still working to play a neutral site matchup at some point in the future. At least they're still willing to play each other, but man, a home-and-home between Athens and Tallahassee would have been really, really cool for an early season matchup with both teams.
1: Would have been cool, but I think we're really, you know, we're going to see Ohio State, Texas this year out in Austin. That'll be cool. But like,
0: we still get LSU and Clemson again in week one. So
1: again, you're honoring the current deals that you have.
0: Yeah.
1: Moving forward into the rest of the decade, I mean, this is just the beginning of the end of seeing these sort of matches, because obviously the criteria is that these games just don't hold the same weight. It's a loss. If you lose a game, maybe it changes if they expand to 24 and it's like, okay, you can take three losses on your schedule, and maybe teams will be more inclined to have that, you know, extra game like they are playing, like, you know, Ohio State, Texas or whatnot, the games that we mentioned. But you know, beyond that, I mean, I just can't see this being the future here of the sport.
0: And, you know, for Georgia and Florida State, much like South Carolina, because both the SEC and the ACC have the requirement of playing one Power Four non-conference opponent every single year. Well, those schools obviously have that built in. Georgia plays Georgia Tech every year. Florida State plays Florida, just like South Carolina plays Clemson. So they don't have to go out there and schedule any of these more games anymore if they don't feel like that's going to to benefit them. And again, a lot of those teams that have those built-in rivals that they say every single year are kind of following the same path. This is where I do want to give credit to Alabama and Ohio State, though, because yesterday Brett McMurphy of On3 reported they are keeping their home-and-home series for 2027 and 2028. Alabama did cancel a home-and-home series with Oklahoma State, but let's be honest. We'd be more excited about Alabama facing Ohio State than Oklahoma State in the next coming year. So good to see at least that home-and-home series between Tuscaloosa and Columbus stay on the books.
1: I think that's good to see. You'll see a few like that, I think, every year, as we should, but it's not going to be as frequent. It really is not. It's just there's a reason why, like, for instance, like here locally, South Carolina has canceled some of those home and homes with like Virginia Tech and whatnot. And you see the way Alabama's changing up some of its schedule and whatnot, just because right now in the current playoff, you need as many wins as you can get, and losing a game early in the year can really hinder your chances.
0: Yeah, well, and it's going to be so interesting, too, because, again, as I mentioned, for teams like Georgia, Florida State, South Carolina, Clemson, they already have that baked-in element of, okay, we know our rival every single year is going to satisfy that Power Four requirement. But for teams like Alabama, now, the Big Ten doesn't have the requirement to play a Power non-conference opponent, so this doesn't really apply to Ohio State. But how does Alabama choose to fill that in the next couple of years? Because their built-in rival every single year is Auburn. Than the SEC, they still have to go out there and schedule at least one Power Four opponent from somewhere else, the Big 12, the Big 10, or the ACC. Now, they could go kind of the easier route. They could say, hey, let's go play, you know, Boston College or something like that, and that checks the box. Not a matchup we're getting excited about. Or do they continue to go out there? Do they schedule a Texas Tech? Do they schedule maybe a Clemson? Do they still keep going after these higher end Power Four conference teams? Will be interesting to see.
1: Yeah, it'll be interesting for those that don't have like a built in rival, like your Georgias, South Carolinas of the world. They already have the rivalries with Clemson and Georgia.
0: Yeah.
1: Clemson and Georgia Tech that already fill those voids. But yeah, it'll be interesting to see what those teams that don't have it, because you are right, like every team does need to play a Power Four non-con opponent every year, so it'll be interesting to see how some of these schools decide to fill that void. We'll still get some good matches, I'm sure, but you know, I'm sure they're going to try to schedule the weakest of opponents as possible. Like you're seeing, I think Alabama is playing, who is it, like East Carolina this year? Obviously, it's not Power Four.
0: Yeah.
1: Those examples.
0: Yeah, because I think they had the series with West Virginia that they were going to play.
1: That got canceled,
0: and I think it was East Carolina that they replaced them with. So, yeah, and again, we've seen that across college football so much. But, again, schools like Alabama do, Texas, teams like that, do still have to schedule these kind of Power Four non-conference opponents because they don't have that element baked in every single year. And I'm going to be interested to see if we go to like 24 teams in a couple years, the way you get into that, whether it be automatic qualifiers or still having the committee decide, I think will be very influential on how these schedules go. Because if you think about it, if we went more of the, as we talked about yesterday, if we say, hey, you know, the SEC is going to get six teams in, so all you got to do is be top six in the SEC, you know, your resume doesn't matter as much, I think you create an incentive for these games more, because that can help you out from a seeding standpoint, but not necessarily hurt your ability to get in, because it then becomes about your conference record. Will we go that way? I don't know, but I think that route helps out making these games more viable in the future if we get to that point.
1: We need to get to a point, again, where these games need to matter, right? And yeah, if you lose, sure, it should affect you a little bit, but of course, like any loss would affect you. But
0: yeah,
1: we've got to get to a point where teams are, again, they are, you know, being incentivized to play these games, so that way, you know, that they don't die out and that you just have meaningless games being played early in the year. Like, I mean, who wants to see South Carolina playing Towson and Kent State right now? But that's the byproduct of...
0: But they were supposed to play Miami.
1: Exactly.
0: That would have been awesome.
1: Would have been awesome. Next year, going to Hard Rock. Like, that would have been sick. But, you know, because of the current way things are,

0: scheme of things, reward them for playing these sort of games.
1: Yeah, we'll see. But, yeah, credit to Alabama and Ohio State for at least keeping those games on the books here in the next couple of years. We'll hit some headlines from the NFL coming up next. A lot of talk around Aaron Rodgers, as well as yet another development in the Mike Vrabel, Diana Rossini situation. We'll discuss that on the other side. It is the Extra Point live at Pro Swing here in Forest Acres on your Friday on the game.
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13: You know, I watched a video the other day about kids getting landlines at home. We haven't had a landline in my house in I can't even tell you how long. But seeing these parents about my age being teleported back to their own childhoods, a simpler time before screens, was really powerful. And as for the kids, they sat and had conversations with their grandparents without multitasking or being distracted by a screen. I thought this was a great way to have kids stay in touch with family members and friends without getting sucked into the smartphone era too young. Of course, you need other people close by to hop on board as well if this is something that's going to work. Perhaps most important, I realized, these relics can be a great conversation starter with your children. You can talk about what it really means to be connected in this day and age. Things have changed a lot. I'm Dr. Sanjay Gupta, helping you live a better life.
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3: All right, welcome back in. Extra Points. Our head, Jack Felcher, hanging out with you at Pro Swing Columbia here on Forest Acres on your Friday on the game. It is time for Who Sprung a Leak, brought to you by our friends over at American Leak Detection. I don't know if you've been keeping up with the SEC softball tournament, but no surprise, Oklahoma was the number one seed coming in. However, yesterday, they blew a five-run lead to Georgia, who hit three home runs in the fourth inning, tied the game up 5, added two more insurance runs in the sixth, three runs in the sixth, two runs in the seventh to win the game 10-5 and knock Oklahoma out prior to the semifinals.
4: Yeah, just very shocking to see Oklahoma get knocked out, and it's not, they're going to be fine. They're going to be hosting regionals and whatnot, probably on their way to OKC when it's all said and done, but yeah, a little bit of a surprise, no doubt.
3: Yeah, it's been a crazy week. We talked about Kentucky blowing their 3-1 lead the other day, trying to end their 23-game in conference losing streak. Obviously, unfortunately, South Carolina didn't make it past their first game, though they're still in a good position for the NCAA tournament. We'll find out Sunday where they're going to be heading, very likely as a number 2 seed. Last projection, I think, still had them going out to UCLA.
4: Yes, I believe so. So I checked the projection this morning, but it was just more so about the top 16 seeds, not the full bracket. So there will be probably, I'm sure, Softball America, whoever, will put out a whole bracket before the thing gets going Sunday night. But yeah, South Carolina definitely going to be a 2 seed somewhere.
3: I want to hit some NFL headlines now, as it's being reported in the past day or so that it looks like Aaron Rodgers is indeed going to return for another season as a quarterback of the Pittsburgh Steelers. I find it really funny because, again, I feel like we get into this conversation about Aaron Rodgers every offseason of the debate, is he going to play, is he going to retire? And he said, I think it was on the McAfee show right after this past season ended, that I don't want to really make this a thing, I don't want to draw it out. We're in May, the draft was a couple weeks ago, we still don't have from him a concrete answer on yes or no. So yes, indeed, he did once again drag this out.
4: Why are the Steelers settling here? Why are they letting this continue? You know, this is their fault just as much as anyone, letting it kind of run out like this and just not letting their foot down and be like, you know what, after that god-awful performance in the wild card round against the Texans, why would you even want him back? All the drama, the season didn't go as expected. I know you won the AFC North, but let's be honest, if the Ravens, if Tyler Loop could have made that kick there at the end, they're winning that game and the Steelers are going home. So yeah, I mean, the Steelers, why not just try it out with one of these young quarterbacks? You got Rudolph, you got Will Howard, you drafted Drew Aller in the third round. It's time to see what one of these other quarterbacks can do.
3: Yeah, here's my thing, and there were moments last year, and I thought even in that final game of the regular season when they were playing the Ravens, you still see these occasional glimpses of like, oh, there's the old Aaron Rodgers. He'll make a play here or there that kind of reminds you of him from, you know, 5-6 years ago, MVP-level Aaron Rodgers, but it's not something that's sustained, right? Like, he doesn't put that together for a whole game. He's certainly not in the MVP conversation anymore. There's a ceiling to success now with Aaron Rodgers as your quarterback. Could the Pittsburgh Steelers win 9 or 10 games and make the postseason? Sure. Are they a threat for the Super Bowl? I don't think so.
4: No. It's more so, are they going to make the playoffs? And that's really it. I mean, you just look at these stat lines. It's just like he's an average quarterback right now. He's not what he was even a few years ago in the later stages of his career, winning an MVP with the Packers. Like, it's just, he's not the same quarterback. And again, I think you just need to move on to the future here. And I think they've got a decent roster here. Like, you brought in Rico Dowdle to pair with Jalen Warren. I think that's a good running back duo. You got Metcalf. You got Pittman. You added Jeremy Bernard. You got Freiermuth. Like, there's some nice weapons on this offense to make it work. Defensively, you got Watt, obviously. Cam Hayward's a little bit older. But you've got dudes on both sides of the ball. What you do at quarterback is going to be very interesting, though. Because I think, I don't know if Rudolph, Howard, or Aller are better than what you had, you know, Aaron Rodgers is obviously the best quarterback of that group.
3: Yeah.
4: But that's overall. As far as what you can do this season, I think any of those guys could be better than what Rodgers gave you last year.
3: Well, my question is, are you going to be able to compete with, like, Cincinnati in your own division, right? Because, yeah, the Ravens are kind of retooling, you know, by moving on from, you know, Harbaugh and bringing in Jesse Minter. Obviously, Cleveland's always going to be kind of a mess themselves. But, like, Cincinnati looks like they've primed themselves to legitimately make a Super Bowl run. Can you be better than that? Probably not.
4: No. This is probably Cincinnati's year to win the AFC North. Get back on track. As long as they stay healthy,
3: yeah,
4: it's their division to lose. The Steelers are probably second fill. And honestly, the way I look at it is, this should be the year to try out what you have at quarterback right now. Forget Rodgers. See what you have at quarterback, and if you find your guy for this year, great. If one of those three guys stands out, that's awesome.
3: Yeah.
4: If not, next year's quarterback class should be very loaded, and I think that's when you look at really taking the future at quarterback.
3: And I'm assuming, because what, Allard was a third-round pick, I want to say?
4: Third round.
3: Right now, you're kind of positioning him as like, okay, this is the guy that theoretically this year is going to sit behind Rodgers, and if Rodgers doesn't decide to play in 2027, then you're turning the reins over to him. Is he ready for that? Will he be that guy? I don't know, but it kind of seems like that's the direction they're going. You're right, next year's quarterback class theoretically should be better, but when you take a guy in the third round, that's kind of what tells me is, okay, you're kind of thinking this is the next guy in line with some time to develop.
4: Or even Will Howard. I think he gets slept on a little bit. He's already had a year to learn under Rodgers in that system. And you got Rudolph, obviously. I think Rudolph right now.
3: We know what Rudolph is, though.
4: Rudolph is he's serviceable to have as a backup.
3: Yeah.
4: But starting long term, no. Will he probably be the starter to open the year if Rodgers isn't back? Sure, probably. But I think eventually you got to turn the keys over to Howard or Al or whoever it is. See what they can give you. Give them some run. Kind of like what the Browns did, I guess, with like Shador as an example. Like, give him some run to play the rest of the year. Whatever the case is, no pressure. And then go out there, and if they stink it up, whatever, at least you know that what you had at quarterback this year.
3: In the past couple of days, we've gotten more layers to what's been going on with Diana Rossini and Mike Vrabel, the latest thing coming out about them renting a private boat back in the summer of 2021, when obviously he was still with the Titans at that point in time. She was several months pregnant. You can read all the details on that. We won't dive into that specific element of this, but more stuff keeps coming out about this. I'm sure there's more things we still don't know about yet that could be coming out. And with everything that emerges from this that makes another headline, my confidence in Mike Vrabel being the head coach for the Patriots is starting to diminish a little bit by the time week one rolls around.
4: But, I mean, I don't know about that. I mean, maybe.
3: Now, they did even look into Tomlin as, like, an emergency hire if they needed to.
4: Here's the thing. Until the NFL, let's say hypothetically, if the NFL needs to get involved in this, then I agree with you. Then you're kind of like, okay, is Vrabel's future actually in jeopardy? Until then, I don't think so.
3: Well, I don't think the NFL is ever going to get involved into it because he's not violating any league rules with what's going on.
4: Unless there's tampering or something.
3: Unless there's tampering, yeah. There's not been any indication that's being involved in this at all. I just think from an optics standpoint as an organization, this is getting more and more embarrassing for the Patriots, right? And look, the Patriots have dealt with plenty of bad optics over the years. But, and again, I don't know what the next bombshell to drop in this case is. And right now, I still feel like, yeah, Mike Vrabel's going to be the head coach of the Patriots. But the more things that come out where it seems like there's something every single week, the more that confidence starts to shrink a little bit.
4: Until there's some reason. Again, this whole case, it's bad on both sides, but it's especially bad for, it's worse for Rossini because she's a reporter messing around with the head coach.
3: Yeah.
4: The head coach can mess around with whoever he really wants to, as long as it's not like a staff or anything. Then, it's a bad look for Vrabel from the standpoint of, yeah, he's cheating on his wife and whatnot, and it's bad from that standpoint. But from like the job perspective, he's not breaking any rules or anything.
3: Well, the problem becomes, especially again, as more things come out, can he still have respect in the locker room, right? Because you're leading this entire team, and if that entire team is against you, they don't have respect for you, that's a dynamic that's hard to fix. So I think that's where this thing could kind of fall apart for Vrabel's side of things.
4: I don't know. I heard Drake May talking the other day, and you know, it sounds like the locker room is far from being broken. Until more, like, again, this, it feels like every day we're getting more details with the thing. Until the day comes where there's just some real heavy stuff that comes out that just is, like, unfixable.
3: Yeah.
4: Then I think Vrabel's going to be in a job, and I think things are going to be fine in New England. But, yeah, because they, you're like you said, they've had their own share of issues over the years with Brady, Belichick, all these different...
3: Robert Kraft.
4: Yeah. As long as he's in charge, things probably won't change there.
3: Yeah. I don't know. It's just... everything I've learned about this situation, I feel like it's been against my will because it just kind of pops up and you have to read the headlines. So what comes next, who knows? But we'll see. Again, he's still the coach of the Patriots right now. We'll see if that changes before the season does get here. We'll come back, wrap up hour number two, hit our future headlines of the weekend. What do we think is going to happen by the time we get back in here on Monday? We'll discuss that next here on the Extra Point on the Game.
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5: 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That's 803-404-6100. And we'll be in touch. There's no catch. Times are tough, and we're here just trying to help you get folks in the door of your business.
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6: The worst thing that could happen to the Pittsburgh Steelers is Aaron Rodgers re-signing for another year. 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
3: And welcome back in. It is The Extra Point. Tyler Head and Jack Feltry wrapping up hour number two here on your Friday on The Game. Always cool to be hanging out here at Pro Swing in Forest Acres. We'll be out here until noon. And whenever we're at Pro Swing, our guy Russ always makes it a point to come by and hang out. And today, he brought gifts, Jack. He got me a autographed Sports Illustrated from 2004 with Kurt Busch's autograph on the cover the year he won the championship. What did he bring you?
4: So, I was given, and Russ, right?
3: Yeah, Russ.
4: Shout out to Russ. He gave me a signed Bobby Richardson baseball. Who obviously coached at South Carolina back in the 70s, got the Gamecocks to their first College World Series back in the day. More importantly, he was the 1960 World Series MVP with the Yankees.
3: Yeah.
4: So, of course, the only time that a losing team has had the most valuable player in the World Series, that was Bobby Richardson. So
3: Dude, that's awesome.
4: That was awesome. That will definitely be going in a case or something. I might need to run over to Walmart after this and go get one, because that is absolutely awesome.
3: Now, you got a lot of autographs? You big autograph guy?
4: I used to be back in the day. I would go autograph hunting whenever, like, because, you know, living in Fort Mill, the Knights are like 30 minutes away. So whenever a big name would be on like a rehab assignment, like, I think I have like a Vlad Jr. autograph somewhere in my collection, but I have a few Gleyber Torres, but nothing like this. That's awesome. That made my day. So thank you, Russ. I really appreciate it.
3: Russ is the man. Yeah. Anytime we're out here at Pro Swing, he always stops by. And this time he brought gifts. So appreciate that, Russ. I'll have to find a place on my shelf for that one. I'm running out of shelf space. I have a big collection of NASCAR things that it's overflowing now. I need a second shelf, but I will definitely find a place for that, maybe even a case for that too, to preserve that. So appreciate it, Russ. Thanks for coming by as always. As we wrap up the hour here, as we do every Friday, looking ahead to the weekend, a lot of things going on. Got NBA playoffs, Stanley Cup playoffs, obviously Major League Baseball, college baseball, softball is wrapping up its conference tournaments. It'll be Selection Sunday coming up this weekend. Where are you looking for your future headline?
4: Oh, well, after the way last night's game went, the Carolina Hurricanes are 7-0.
3: That's right.
4: They're 7-0 in the postseason.
3: They beat the crap out of the Flyers last night.
4: Yeah, 4-1. And I was talking with Caroline this morning, who's a huge Hurricanes fan. I watched a little bit of the game last night. I saw them win. But she was saying that was probably the best the Flyers have played all postseason, and they still lost 4-1. It's tough to sweep, but I think the Canes are going to get it done.
3: Okay.
4: They would play on Saturday for the clincher in Philly. They'd be 8-0 after that. I'm going to take the... There is a possibility if they get to Monday, Caroline and I have talked, we might go to game five out in Raleigh, which would be the clincher, so I would prefer that, but I'm going to take the Canes to sweep here. They've got all the momentum right now, and they'll sweep for the first two rounds of the postseason.
3: For the sake of going, you would want the gentleman's sweep, where the Flyers at least get one game to push it to five.
4: But I think in some cases, like the Ottawa series last round, like if that series got to a fifth game, I'd be a little bit more nervous because it's like, oh, the Canes got really beat up in that game. You just don't want to take chances. If you can win the game,
3: sure,
4: just do it. Get the sweep. And I think the Canes are going to handle business on Saturday.
3: Yeah, that'd be really cool. And, again, I don't have a NHL team that I root for. So the Canes,
4: the Thrashers, man, they don't exist anymore.
3: Well, they might exist again in the future. I don't know. That debate keeps coming up constantly. They might bring him back. They might not. Again, Atlanta's lost two hockey teams to Canada in their history. So why not have a third you can lose to the brothers from up north, yeah. I guess.
4: So what you got for your headline?
3: I'm looking ahead to this weekend. It's a huge series for the Braves, who did lose their first series of the season this past week, against the Mariners. The next six games are huge. They got the Dodgers this weekend on the road, and they come back home Tuesday to take a three-game set against the Chicago Cubs. This is going to be a very specific headline.
4: Let's hear it.
3: Spencer Strider made his debut for the season this past weekend against the Rockies. It was an okay outing. 3 1/3 innings, four hits with 3 earned runs, one home run included in that. The Braves done a really good job without him, you know, returning yet until this past weekend. We're all waiting to see Spencer Strider return to that form that he was a couple seasons ago. My headline for this weekend, again, it's the Dodgers. He's pitching tomorrow in the Saturday game. I'm hoping at least for five full innings and two or fewer runs allowed. Okay. I think that's a very obtainable goal. So five innings, two or fewer runs earned for Strider in his second start of the season.
4: You better write this down.
3: Yeah, I do need to write that down.
4: Are we all right? Let's add in another prediction here.
3: Okay, all right.
4: Are we gonna see Jim Jarvis get his first major league hit this week?
3: Ooh, that's a. You know what? Sure, why not?
4: Especially since he's a California kid.
3: Yeah, that'd
4: he's
3: be cool.
4: From San Diego.
3: His family will actually get to see him this weekend because they weren't able to make it to the Mariners game the other day. I think that'd be cool.
4: Bold prediction: first down will be home runs this weekend for him.
3: You think it's gonna be a home run?
4: I think his first hit will be a home run.
3: Okay. That'd be pretty cool.
4: That would be pretty sick. First hit will be a home run. That's the coolest when you see a home run for the first hit.
3: So, oh yeah.
4: Especially with all those factors out there, being at Dodger Stadium, sure. I'm sure he grew up a Padres fan as a kid, so I'm sure that'll be cool for him.
3: You know, I don't know. I don't think
4: because he's from San Diego, went to school out there.
3: Yeah, that would make a lot of sense. Now, again, you can be in a city and root for a different team, but if you're going to go hometown, yeah. That might make it all the more special. Regardless, huge series this weekend. Again, I said it the other day. If the Braves can get through these next six games with like a 3-3 split, I'll take that. I'll be satisfied.
4: I think they can go 4-2 or better, man.
3: That'd be great. But anything 3-3 or better, I'll take. Because if you haven't looked, the Cubs are red hot right now.
4: Oh, the Cubs are playing good ball.
3: What, 9 in a row?
4: I'll tell you what. The NL is just a completely different animal compared to the AL.
3: Yep, for sure. Well, that'll do it for the Extra Point. Coming up next, Gamecock Central Takeover Hour as we continue on live from Pro Swing here in Forest Acres on the game.
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28: Sometimes you can tell a lot about what someone wants to do offline by looking at what they do online. Let me tell you about Pinterest's first parenting trend report. Pinterest is a huge platform. They have 600 million monthly users, 80 billion searches per month. The report found a shift from the iPad kid era to now, when parents are actually more interested in real-world adventures and hands-on activities. The global trends and insights lead at Pinterest told us families are thoughtfully designing childhoods rooted in creativity, intention, and meaningful experiences. One psychologist we spoke to said he sees this as a reflection of parents' desire to build core capacities in their children: resilience, curiosity, self-regulation, empathy. These things don't grow automatically, but are built through lived experience. I'm Dr. Sanjay Gupta, helping you live a better life.
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3: 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On your Friday, we're live at Pro Swing in Forest Acres. Things are getting a little bit busy around here. Got some folks hanging out on the Golf Zone simulators. Dreamy Josh still attempting that hole-in-one. That actually might have been the best shot he's had all day. And a little bit to the left. Still no hole-in-one yet, right? All right, we're still chasing it. He's been at it for like an hour, so he's got another hour to go.
2: He said 2 hours.
3: Or 2 hours, sorry. I was trying to be generous.
2: He's sweating. He's putting in work.
3: Well, he was sweating after like the first swing.
2: Well, I mean,
3: he took like five swings, and he's over there Working hard, dabbing his face with a towel.
12: Pebble Beach. He's had a few good ones. If you get the flyover on the simulator, that's a good sign. So he's gotten maybe four or five of those.
3: Okay.
12: No hole in one yet.
3: A little short on that one.
13: Are these all the trails of his shots?
3: They are, yes. His spray chart.
12: He spray. Okay.
13: His, and the sweat spray.
3: Yes.
13: As well. If you get too close, I think.
3: He's gone left, he's gone right, he's gone short, he's gone long.
13: Has he
3: gone
13: down the middle?
3: He's done everything but a hole in one.
12: Josh
3: hits
12: all fields. That's what he does.
13: Up.
3: Nope. Close.
13: About to say, with the pressure.
3: Well, and you guys have been on it. We tell people all the time, these are so cool because quite literally it's a full golf course experience on a simulator. Don't got to chase your ball. I know Josh is sweating, but you are in a climate-controlled environment. So especially for a weekend where it might be raining, great to come down here, hang out, play some golf. Again, we got TVs on, so you can keep up with all the sports action going on. And always fun to be out here at Pro Swing.
13: Well, and you can hit your ball in the ocean and not have to go get it.
3: That's right, yeah. No waterfowls here, technically.
13: You know, for people who maybe enjoy playing golf but don't enjoy having to chase their ball, like this is
3: it's perfect.
13: It's a learning experience.
3: It definitely is. It is perfect, and we'll keep you updated if any time in the next hour if Josh does end up getting the hole. We'll know.
13: This little graphic also tells you how bad you are.
3: Oh, yeah. Yeah,
13: it pops up.
3: Yeah, it tells you, it keeps you up with your progress. And if you hear an excited scream in the background, that's Dreamy Josh making a hole in one. But always excited to be out here hanging out at Pro Swing. And again, we're going up until noon, so come by and see us if you're going to be hanging out or going to be in the area. What's not as fun as Pro Swing, unfortunately, has been Gamecock baseball this season. And they are taking on Alabama this weekend. Final series over at Founders Park. We'll honor some seniors this weekend. We'll get to them in a moment. But guys, you know, this past weekend against LSU kind of felt like, you know, the last nail in the coffin of hope for what this regular season could be. Not really playing for anything these next couple weeks. Obviously, your path to making the postseason runs through Hoover in a couple weeks and winning five games there. So at this point, you're looking at an Alabama team that is looking at to be a host in the NCAA tournament in a couple weeks. At most, maybe you hope you can play spoiler and find some joy in that. But interested to see where the team's head is at this weekend.
13: Yeah, I think, guys, you also are just sort of playing for a lot of these guys for a last opportunity at Founders Park. You know, with it being a senior day, senior night, however you want to say it, there's got to be something to play for there that goes beyond just the record, goes beyond just the fact that, you know, if you don't run through the SEC tournament, you're not going to get into the postseason. So I did see a thing. I don't know exactly how this was calculated that said South Carolina has a 3% chance to make the tournament. Did you see that?
3: Yeah.
13: That was from a betting market.
3: Josh sent me that this morning from Kalshi, which that's it's not specifically sports betting. It's the prediction market.
13: You can predict anything.
3: You can predict anything, I guess. And they had a better chance of making it than, like, Tennessee and, like, Mississippi State or something like that. So I don't know where the numbers come from. But if you want to take action on that, feel free. I wouldn't recommend it.
13: Yeah, I would not either. Yeah, it's just, again, I feel like we have the same conversations, man. It's been a tough year. A lot of people, frankly, you know, I don't mean this disrespectful to these kids. They're going to go out there and, complete their careers. But, you know, a lot of the fans are kind of just ready to see what happens.
3: Like Mississippi State or something like that. So I don't know where the numbers come from. But if you want to take action on that, feel free. I wouldn't recommend it.
13: Yeah, I would not either. Yeah, it's just, again, I feel like we have the same conversations, man. It's been a tough year. A lot of people, frankly, you know, I don't mean this disrespectful to these kids. They're going to go out there and, complete their careers. But, you know, a lot of the fans are kind of just ready to see what happens next, to be completely honest. And, you know, I think if you've been paying attention to the three kind of Gamecock Club road trip stops, and Donati has been asked at, I think, all three of them about the baseball job, and you know, he basically has said, hey, we're getting the right type of conversations, we're getting the right type of interest, and now, you know, I think it really turns into like, hey, let's go hire a coach. You know, I know reported right after the move was made, Chris, that this is not going to be a job where you can go out and just go ahead and hire somebody just because you and Maneri kind of parted ways early on. Like, you're going to go use this for a vetting process, and then once you get towards the end of the season, you're going to try to actually go out and find the right person. But I do think the head start still helps from that standpoint of just not being back against the wall in terms of the information you're gathering. But I think this thing will kind of kick into high gear here very soon. And maybe already has as we're kind of getting towards the end of the season.
12: Yeah, you always hear that thing about ADs, you know, keeping the list in their drawer, or, you know, notes app on your phone or wherever you may keep it, or just in your head about, hey, if we got a coaching change, where could we possibly go? And, of course, once you get into it, you'll get new information, and guys will quickly drop off the list, new guys will get on that list. But it's a different situation if you don't anticipate the possibility of maybe having a coaching search versus, you know, knowing that that's where you're at and being able to dive into it. And so that head start didn't help them, you know, get a literal head start on getting this process going of actually hiring the coach. But it does let you do vetting. It lets you get the search firm in place. It lets you kind of set your parameters, I would say, you know, before you get into it. And so I remember, you know, after that first meeting in Spartanburg, Gamecock Club Tour meeting, Donati had mentioned that the next week, which would have, I guess, been the beginning of this week, they were going to have a meeting, kind of set the course for where they were going to go. And so now we're at the part where I don't know that we'll start hearing things yet, per se, but things are starting to happen. Donati's already mentioned, hey, we've got a lot of interest in this job already. And we've talked about this. This is still a really good job. That's not, I don't think, just a throwaway line from an AD at a school. This job's highly coveted. It's a great job. Like, there are a lot of reasons, despite how things have gone on the field, to think that this is still a really, really good job. And so that process will now get started more in earnest, you know, in terms of actually making some moves towards getting a coach. And I think you're right, Wes. That's what fans want to see. They're ready to turn the page and see what's next. Try to get this thing back on track.
3: Yeah, and again, when you made the decision to part ways with Maneri, again, basically a month and a half ago now, you knew it was going to be a while before you could really kind of sit down and interview these candidates. But as Donati has alluded to, you know, they've gauged the interest, back channels, talking to agents or people in the know that can relay interest from the coach back to the program of, hey, here's a list of guys that we know are interested, that when their respective seasons are coming to an end, we know we can sit down with them and, you know, see where this goes. So, again, it's been a long wait up to this point already, and still got a couple more weeks. But, again, I think there's a lot of excitement and interest in which way Donati goes with this in terms of making his first major hire here at South Carolina.
13: Yeah, I think a clean slate for whoever is the coach. Not that you wanted to kind of bottom out the way South Carolina has, but now that it's happened, in a weird way, there are some silver linings to that, and that there's no real, I would say, there's no real expectation for the next coach to have to, like, continue doing anything in any way that you've done to this point, right? Other than, like, the baseline of, hey, you have to operate in a respectful manner. You have to operate, you know, with the right things, be about the right things off the field. Other than that, you know, I think whoever gets hired is going to kind of be empowered to come in and run this thing exactly however they see fit. It can be, as we've seen, it can be difficult to take over for someone who, you know, was literally like the best in the business at the time when Ray Tanner retired. So, yeah, you never want to be in this spot, but here they are. And I think people are just excited, man. They want to see where this is going to go. Does it end up being a current sitting head coach? Is it an assistant coach? You would imagine if it's an assistant coach, it's probably somebody who's currently in the SEC. Like, I think if you're going to go the assistant coach route, then and kind of sacrifice some of that resume building experience, you're probably going to at least say, well, this guy's been in the SEC for X number of years. He understands not just the conference as a whole, like, hey, it's good, but understands. Like, I think there's some real value in knowing what you're going to face week in, week out in this league. Remember the thing that I think we all kind of cringed at when Maneri was like, yeah, I kind of didn't anticipate how good the league was going to be right now. And everybody was kind of like, well, have you been paying attention? But I think living in it, right, like, being a recruiting coordinator, or being someone who has just been on the road recruiting and seeing these athletes that their current team has had to face week in, week out during conference play, I think that's a huge advantage. Guys, I know a lot of people always, we saw this, you know, when Beamer was hired. People, I want you to go get a sitting head coach.
3: Mm-hmm.
13: And obviously there are advantages, but I'm not really that convinced it has to be a sitting head coach. Because because that coach has not been a head coach yet doesn't mean he's not the best coach of that pool of people. Now, is it harder to tell? You would probably argue yes.
3: Yeah.
13: But if you meet a guy and he checks all your boxes and you think this guy is the next big thing, you owe it to yourself to hire that guy, because if they're already at an SEC job, if they're already doing it at a super high level, the way the money is these days, chances are, even as good as this South Carolina job can be, they're not leaving an SEC head job to come to you. So you're trying to find the next. There's a certain amount of projection, regardless of whether it is a Big 12 head baseball coach or is it a current sitting high-ranking SEC assistant coach. So I think you just hire the best guy possible. It's not even necessarily quite about the resume specifically.
12: Yeah, I think it's a good point. Like an SEC assistant, and I'm not saying that's who it's going to be or what it even should be, but there is a good argument for finding somebody from around the league if you go that route. They know, hey, I've recruited a kid who, you know, had offers from Florida and Arkansas and, you know, all these other schools. Mm-hmm. I know what it takes from a pitching, a hitting standpoint in this league specifically. I know what the NIL landscape is, right? And so that's just part of it. There's a lot of other things, obviously, that go into it. But, like, you look at what Tennessee did with Tony Vitello, right? He was an assistant. They felt like, you know, we got to build this thing up. We need a specific skill set. He goes out, turns that thing around. You know, his last four or five years, I think they were two College World Series appearances, one title, two Supers, won 60 games one year, and won the College World Series.
13: That is absurd.
12: That doesn't mean, oh, if you hire an SEC coach, they're going to be assistant, they're going to be as good as him. You can point some examples otherwise of a guy from the SEC getting a head job and it not working out. The point is, I agree with you, Wes, you don't have to hire, hey, who's this guy who's got this long, you know, illustrious career as a head coach. You do have to find somebody with credentials, but that can take different forms, I think.
3: Yeah, and again, we'll see what that decision is coming up in about a month, but still baseball to be played between now and then. And this weekend, they're going to be honoring the seniors. We'll hear what Monty Lee had to say about Talmadge Leachworthy coming up next as the Gamecock Central Takeover Hour, presented by Firehouse Subs, rolls along here on your Friday, live from Pro Swing in Forest Acres on the Game.
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15: Good afternoon. This is a News 13 Network weather update. I'm meteorologist Hannah Rahner. It is a mostly sunny and cooler day. Temperatures will be a little below average for this time of year in the lower 70s, but staying nice and sunny and dry for the Myrtle Beach Classic today. Temperatures will be in the upper 50s to around 64 tonight, and clouds and rain chances return tomorrow. Stay tuned to News 13 in the...
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7: 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And again, always appreciate them having us out here. The multiple times we've been able to come out just this year alone is always really, really fun. Any progress on our hole-in-one? Oh, that actually looked like a pretty good shot. That is going to land just short.
8: He got within a foot.
7: He's getting close.
9: Yeah, he put one within a foot of the pin a minute ago. So, Josh is dedicated to hole 7 on Pebble Beach. So
7: this is I've never seen him do anything but this hole. So he just spends 3 hours shooting this exact same shot over and over again. He'll get it eventually. I have faith in him. I do.
8: He'll still be here next time. He's hasn't left.
7: He just never leaves.
9: Next month. Yeah.
7: Oh, man. Again, we've been talking some Gamecock baseball already in this hour. This weekend, it's going to be senior day tomorrow. Get out there a little bit early. Festivities start at 12:30 to honor this year's seniors, which include Ethan Lazama, Jake Randolph, Logan Sutter, and Luke Uhas, and Talmadge LeCroy. Of course, Talmadge LeCroy has been at South Carolina his entire college baseball career. Kale, this is going to be cut number 5. This is Monty Lee yesterday talking about reflecting on Talmadge Lee's career, Talmadge LeCroy's career.
10: Well, I think part of it is he's been healthy and he's been able to play the position that he came here to play for a full season, which has been awesome to see. you know, up until this year. You know, last year he had the injury, you know, so he missed a majority of the year due to that. But before that, you know, he had played in the infield primarily, had caught a little bit as a freshman. So I just think that just being able to catch for a full season has put him, you know, in the position that he's always wanted to play. He's always wanted to be, you know, the guy back there. And I think what you're seeing is him putting together, in my opinion, his best season because of that, because I think he really sees himself as a catcher, an everyday catcher, a guy that can put together good at-bats and hit kind of anywhere in the order that you want him to hit. So you know, that to me is the – and he's comfortable. I mean, I think he's comfortable with who he is as a player, and, you know, his experiences, you know, good and bad, have made him the player he is today. You know, that's why he's the leader of this team this year.
7: Today's world of college sports in general, no matter what sport we're talking about, one guy spending an entire career at one program is something that is celebrated a lot more. And, you know, for Talmadge's career here at South Carolina, it's been such an interesting dynamic between him and the fan base. Go back to a couple of years ago, you know, playing at third, some of the mistakes he was making in critical games late in the season. You know, he's had some ups and downs even at catcher this year. You know, he's a guy that has been through a lot, dealt with a lot injury-wise and all that kind of stuff. And, again, you do give him credit for sticking it out even through coaching changes and all that kind of stuff to spend his entire career, you know, here as a Gamecock.
9: Yeah, I mean, the part that stinks, frankly, for Talmadge, he did come back. He's put together his best year. And, you know, that as a team, you don't have anything to show for it. You know what I mean? Like, in terms of here's a guy that stuck around, improved. Like Monty said, he's playing the position that he was kind of meant to play all along and the position he wants to play. But yet, he doesn't get that team reward of, I came back, paid the dues, got healthy, got better. And you can think of a lot of examples of this. I mean, the primary reason that fans want to get this thing turned around, Jeremiah Donati, the administration, is to get more wins, to be competitive, to compete for the SEC championship, to compete and try to get back to Omaha, which hadn't been done, obviously, in a while here. To get back to that standard you're expecting, I think we've just seen too much of this. That's kind of a side symptom, you know, of all this, is that you have somebody like Talmadge who's done what he's done, and he's going to get honored on senior night, and I hope people give him the accolades that he deserves for doing all of what he's done, but just not having the chance, probably, you know, to play in the postseason unless they make some miracle run. You look even at, like, Ethan Petrie and what he did here.
7: Mm-hmm.
9: You know, similar deal at times where the season doesn't go how you want for those guys. A lot of the pitching this year, quite frankly, like, there have been stretches for this team where you look back on a series and go, man, like, the pitching gave you a chance to win. You couldn't hit enough to go out there and win a series or keep from getting swept. And so there's still been, and it is easy to forget, there have been some good individual performances this year, some really strong games. But as a team, they haven't been able to put it together. And that's the tough part of all this, I think.
8: Yeah, I think the thing I respect most about Luke Roy, though, is that it has not been sunshine and rainbows for him in his career. Like, I really think, like, there was some stuff spewed on social media.
9: Yeah.
8: Like, man, if it's me, I'm probably going somewhere else. Like, I think a lot of kids these days would have said, you know what, I need a fresh start. I'm going to pack it up. I'm going to go put on a different jersey, go to a different school, and just start over. And, you know, I don't know if anybody would have blamed him for that, but I think it just speaks to, like, a lot of guys talk about, you know, I love my school, I love my alma mater, all that stuff. I think it truly did mean something to him to play in that park and to wear that uniform. There's a little bit of just a wholesome kind of old school, you know, layer to that when you look at the fact that so much of it is about money these days. You know, even in baseball, like, it's not football money, but these, you know, some of these guys are making really, really good money. So I think you just got to respect the mental toughness, too, of sticking it out, being like, yeah, I probably heard some things that, you know, I didn't want to hear, but I'm going to come back and then go play well. You know, like how many guys kind of get put in a box where they're told by others, like, oh, this is who you are as a player. Maybe you start to believe it a little bit. Like, maybe, you know, maybe I'm not any good. He didn't do that. he sought to prove those people wrong and has just had a really, really good senior year. And, you know, as much as this team has struggled at times, like, I think you dare say, like their record is probably a good bit worse, if not for the play of Tyler Ecroy. So I'll just always respect how he kind of has turned his college career around.
7: Yeah, and again, it's been his best season, leading the team in batting average at .280. And, you know, if this was a team that was, you know, towards the top of the SEC or positioning itself to make the postseason, that would certainly be a bigger story of him having his best year in his final year here in college baseball. That being said, no matter what this team's doing, and Monty Lee was asked about this yesterday as well, he's positioning himself to continue his career at the next level. Where he goes in the draft, I don't know, but he's they feel like he's put enough out there. He's going to get an opportunity somewhere, which is cool to see.
9: Yeah, it is. And I agree with you, S. I mean, credit to him for sticking it out. And, you know, I thought, no surprise for anybody to hear this, I thought a lot of the stuff that was thrown his way over the past couple years was way too far, way out of bounds. And he just kind of kept his head down and said no. And that's like the shameful part of it to me is a lot of those people that said those things have not recognized that, A, he stuck around. A lot of those people are the same people yelling on Twitter about the state of athletics and there's no loyalty and all this stuff, which, I mean, there's obviously some truth to that, but haven't celebrated that he stuck it around and came back to this program and has given it his all. I mean, yeah. Obviously the team results haven't been there, but he's put together his best season. And there's something to be said for that, I think.
7: Yeah, absolutely. So, again, this weekend, Talmadge Leroy will be honored

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10: You and I have never met, but I'm willing to bet that there is something you would like to do, but you feel like you can't, that it's too hard, that you don't deserve it. A colleague of mine recently told me about this new book called Brave Shift, 30 Mindset Changes to Transform Your Life. It's written by a woman named Michelle Carrer. Carrer says the one thing most people forget when they set a goal is to attach a reason to it. Having that reason is big, because when you don't want to do something that's necessary to reach your goal, you can go back to your reason to find the motivation you need. 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That will make you more likely to succeed, as will asking for help. 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I'm Dr. Sanjay Gupta, helping you live a better life.
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13: 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Tyler West, Chris, we're hanging out with you here at Pro Swing in Forest Acres. Been a fun morning so far. Jimmy Joss still chasing that hole-in-one out there at Pebble Beach. As I mentioned earlier, I'll say it again, Pro Swing's

0: actually giving away a pink Yeti cooler for Mother's Day. They're going to be announcing the winner later on today. Get over to their Facebook or Instagram page, like, comment, and share for your chance to win, again, a pink Yeti cooler for Mother's Day this weekend. Hopefully everybody's got their Mother's Day gifts already lined up. We gave away some yesterday. Again, you got two more days if you haven't, and hey, maybe you can win a pink Yeti cooler from Pro Swing if you haven't gotten anything yet.
1: I actually saw the pink Yeti.
0: Yeah.
1: It does exist. It's real.
0: It's real. Very real.
1: Back there. Very nice. I mean, Yetis are nice. So.
0: Is that why Jack was in the back room over there? Was checking
1: was,
0: out the
1: he was
0: pink Yeti
1: it
0: cooler?
1: Out. Yeah, he's trying to get his name in the hat for sure.
0: Yeah. No, I believe Jack was, they were doing something with Garcia with the university, talking to some media people. I haven't checked the numbers this morning, but they were getting very close to their 150 goal yesterday before Bill and I went off the air. So I imagine if they're not there, they're pretty close to it already, again, in less than 48 hours, which is really, really cool to see.
1: Yeah, I haven't logged on to look at it. I'm going to check it out right now in real time. Yeah, they've actually raised the goal.
0: Excellent.
1: Now up to $250K for the goal, $194,000 raised.
0: Wow.
1: The other cool thing, guys, I mean, now we don't have ways to, like, verify that somebody's not putting in a fake name, but if you go up and down the list, you can donate to a GoFundMe mm-hmm. anonymously or with your name. I've seen Steve Spurrier on there, Ray Tanner. Obviously, a lot of people are doing other things. I mean, if you look at Garcia's Twitter or Instagram, like the people that have reached out to Darius Rucker, Sterling Sharp, Dabo Swinney has reached out to him. I mean, it's been really awesome to see the level of support that he's getting. I had somebody yesterday, too, guys, text me and just say, like, you know, kind of talking through the situation and just said, you know, he needs our help,
0: yeah.
1: basically. And so, to your point, you know, we were talking about this yesterday, Wes, like just continuing that support beyond, you know, the first few days, I think is going to be super important for him.
0: Yeah, for sure. And again, continue to keep Stephen Garcia in your prayers and obviously, you know, help out any way that you can there. And again, stay on top of it, as I'm sure I'll keep you updated as that process rolls along. But really cool to see them be able to reach that goal financially, you know, so quickly after this news came out just the other day. Going to be a very busy weekend ahead sports-wise. We'll touch on a little bit of everything as we get into today's Buy or Sell.

0: Buy or sell number one, we'll stick with Gamecock baseball. Alabama is last in the SEC in strikeouts by pitchers. Buy or sell, South Carolina can avoid double-digit strikeouts in every game this weekend.
1: That's tough, man. I will say that feels like a good omen for South Carolina this weekend, that you're not really facing a team that has strikeout stuff.
0: Because LSU led the conference last weekend.
1: Yeah. 10. Do you know in front of you how many strikeouts South Carolina has as a team this year?
0: Not total. Let me pull it up.
1: I mean, it doesn't really
0: they're
1: matter.
0: Towards the bottom of the SEC, I can tell you that much.
1: I know they're down there, man. They have to be, right?
0: Yeah.
1: But tell you what, man. Let me buy this. This is kind of, you know how we talk about strength on strength? I feel like this is a little bit of a, you know, like a weakness on weakness type matchup. And so I got to avoid it every game, is what you're saying?
0: Every game. Yep. For reference, South Carolina is 14th with 477. Only Vanderbilt and Ole Miss have more.
2: So they can't go one game having 10 strikeouts.
0: They cannot. It's got to be under double digits in all three.
2: I'm still going to sell. I just feel like, you know, even if they're pretty good there during the weekend, you know, you have one game where you have a few too many strikeouts, so I'll sell.
0: Yeah, I'll go with law of averages. I'll sell on that as well. Kale, you want to get in on this? What's your thought?
3: Yeah, I think I'm going to sell. I'm kind of sticking with what you're thinking, Tyler.
0: All right.
1: I'll buy just to be different.
0: Okay. All right. Buy or sell number two. By the way, we're 1 week away from WWE SmackDown being at Colonial Life Arena next Friday.
3: I will be
0: tomorrow.
3: There.
0: I'll be there as well. Thomas, our guy here, will be there also. Looking forward to that. Tomorrow night, though, Trick Williams defends his U.S. title at Backlash in Tampa against Sami Zayn, who he defeated at WrestleMania. Buy or sell, Trick Williams retains the United States champion so he can come home as a champion.
1: Oh, I got to buy this, man. Yes. Got to buy. Easy buy. Don't want to speak out of turn yet, but we're working. Might have a special guest next week. Mm-hmm. Never know.
0: Fingers crossed.
1: We'll see.
0: Easy buy for you.
2: Yeah, I feel like you got to buy. You got to.
1: You can't have him come. Can't have him come here without the belt.
2: Yeah.
0: And I'll say this as a longtime wrestling fan. Rarely does somebody win a title and then drop it a month later. Not even a month later. It's only been like 3 weeks since WrestleMania. So I feel pretty good that the law of averages is on his side, that he'll come home with the title next week.
2: You haven't seen any message board chatter, though, Tyler?
0: I have not.
2: Not basing it on that?
0: I have not. The dirt sheets have not surrendered anything. By the way, tonight he is holding a funeral for the Gingerbread Man on SmackDown. So if you want to tune into that to see Trick's comedic chops on display. I think you can be entertained by that.
1: Okay. If we were to get him on the show, Tyler,
0: mm-hmm.
1: did you have Cody Rhodes on?
0: Yeah, I did. 2 years ago.
1: When you do one of these interviews,
0: mm-hmm.
1: Are you interviewing the character or are you interviewing the person?
0: It's kind of a mix of both.
1: It's a blur?
0: It's a little bit of a blur.
1: Like back in the day, they would probably stay in character, like,
0: yeah,
1: 100%, right?
0: Yeah, back when kayfabe was still a thing,
1: yeah.
0: They would be presented as the character. But no, I felt like I was talking to Cody Rhodes, the character and the person, kind of back and forth.
1: He kind of bounces back and forth.
0: Yeah, it bounces back and forth, and if we get something with Trick lined up, I feel like we could bounce back and forth with that, too.
2: No, the Undertaker, Mark Calloway, was talking about that on that Mr. McMahon documentary. That mm-hmm. he was like, I used to stay in character.
0: Yeah.
2: All the time. They're showing this clip of the guys playing like video games backstage, and mm-hmm. he's just standing back there, like glaring at him.
0: Yeah.
2: Oh, like, yeah. Not even necessary.
0: No, he wouldn't go to like the grocery store because he was afraid of people seeing him being a normal person. He's like, well, I'm supposed to be dead on TV. So, got to keep that shtick going.
1: Can't eat lunch meat at the grocery store.
0: Yeah, you can't. Oh, man, that's The Undertaker. What's he doing here? No, that things have changed quite a bit. But, yeah, you kind of bounce back and forth between the character and the person. I'm going to buy two. Kale, how about you?
3: See, I'm at a little bit of, like, a crossroads here because I think he's going to have the belt in Colombia, But what I'm trying to figure out is if he's either going to retain it tomorrow or if he's going to lose it tomorrow and somehow they decide that they're going to have a U.S. title match when it's in Colombia and then he wins it there.
0: So for tomorrow, you're buying or selling, though?
3: I'm going to buy it.
0: Okay, buy across the board.
1: It sounded kind of like you wanted to sell.
2: Yeah,
3: it did. I mean, I did, but... Okay. I don't know. Like, the WWE does not make great decisions for their fans. That would be what I would do, but I'm not doing that.
0: Yeah. Honestly, no decision would shock me, I guess, when you bring up that point. Buy or sell number 3, big series this weekend for the Atlanta Braves as they go on the road to take on the Los Angeles Dodgers. They'll have the Cubs next week at home, so pretty tough six-game stretch here. Matt Olson, an absolute heater, leading all of Major League Baseball in a lot of different offensive categories, and he's hit tons of home runs this year, including 4 over the course of the past 6 games. Home run total on the weekend is going to be set at 1.5. You buying the over or selling the under for Matt Olson this weekend?
1: Ooh, so just in the 3 games?
0: Just in the 3 games weekend. Against the Dodgers.
1: Well, here's the thing about Matty. He is streaky, man. Like, he can be really down or he can be really up. Right now, he appears to just be locked in. Swing seems to be locked in. I think it's kind of like when you buy a stock and it's just on a run. You got to stick with it. So I would buy Matty this weekend. Although I'm sure the Dodgers are going to try to do everything they can to keep him from being the guy that hurts them.
2: I'm going to sell, not because I'm down on Matt Olson. I just, you know, the line's a little, even as hot as he is, it's a little bit.
1: You can challenge the line.
0: Baseball's a streaky sport.
2: We haven't used the challenge. Do we have another question?
0: We do have another question. Well, do you want to use it? Do you want to use the challenge for this? No?
2: I do
0: you
2: not.
0: Good? No. All right. I'll buy on that as well. Kale, how about you?
3: I'm going to sell. The Dodgers are just a really, really good team. And while I do love Matt, it's going to be hard for him to get over 1.5 home runs on the weekend against this Dodgers pitching team.
0: By the way, second opportunity to see Spencer Strider in action this weekend as he'll be starting game number 2 tonight, or excuse me, tomorrow night out there in L.A. Final question here of this week's buy or sell. Go to the NBA playoffs as the Knicks maybe look like the best team behind OKC right now, certainly the best team in the East. Up 2-0 on Philly. Game number 2 tonight. Game number 4 on Sunday. Buy or sell, the Knicks get a clean sweep of the Philadelphia 76ers this weekend.
1: Well, my extensive NBA knowledge here, I'm going to sell this.
0: All right.
2: I was trying to figure out how I could challenge it, but I can't even think of anything good. I'll buy.
0: Bye.
2: Bye. Yep.
0: I'll sell. Getting a clean sweep is hard. I think we'll go maybe gentleman sweep 5 games. You know, Philly gets one in the next day or so, but I still think the Knicks win the series. But I'll sell for a clean sweep. How about you, Kale?
3: Is Embiid playing tonight or in game 4?
0: Oh, that's a good question. I do not have the injury report in front of me. That's very important.
3: Yeah, because I was going to say if Embiid is not playing, then I'm buying. But if he is, then I'm selling. So I haven't seen anything about him being out today. I saw that he was out in game 2, obviously. I'll buy. Actually, I'll sell. Never mind. No, I'll sell.
0: Okay. All right. You'll sell on that. All right.
1: Are you sure?
3: When I said buy, I had got the question wrong.
0: So he is listed as day today right now. So probably game time decision. So I'll put you down for sell. How about that?
3: Yeah, that works. That works.
0: All right. We'll come back and wrap up the hour. Gamecock Central Takeover Hour here on the game.
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6: 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I'm Chris Mack.
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0: All right, welcome back in. 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Tyler West and Chris wrapping up the day here at Pro Swing in Forest Acres. Been enjoying hanging out all morning long, watching Josh desperately try and make a hole-in-one, which he is still not done yet. Joined by our guy David here from Pro Swing for the last couple of minutes of the show. David, as always, man, we appreciate you having us out here. And again, it's been fun.
13: Yeah, man, absolutely. Always a pleasure to have you guys out. Watch Josh try and hit this hole-in-one multiple times. Hey, everybody struggles on it. It's not a problem.
0: Yeah. Well, again, this is his go-to. I've never seen him do anything but this since we've been here. So, because we've been here 7-8 times, I think, and
1: can
0: he's probably taken
1: a different course at some point.
0: Is there an easier hole to get a hole in one than this?
13: I'm sure there is. This is just iconic. You know, you've got the 96 yard playing down 40 and a half feet at Pebble Beach. So I'm sure there's a little easier one out there, but. Hey, if you get one on this, it's bragging rights.
0: Yeah.
1: Yeah, we've seen him do it, just not today. So we'll see how long it takes. But, man, I always look around and I think this would be a great place for somebody to learn the game to without having to chase their ball. Like, I mean, Josh would be chasing his ball in the ocean right now if this was real life. So how many people do you have come in that are just kind of straight up beginners, and this is like access for them, I feel like?
13: Yeah, it's really kind of all over the board. I mean, we've got, you know, better than scratch players that come in. We've got guys that are just starting out. Mm-hmm. We've, you know, through our lesson packages, we see all facets of golfers, from, you know, the guys that are trying to, you know, compete for a qualifier, all the way to guys getting beginner packages just to learn. So it's really just kind of all over the place. You know, it's very comfortable to come in here and get on the driving range and get your numbers and get your data back, some things that you can't necessarily get from just being on the course. So, you know, we get a lot of people coming in here for the first time, you know, using our rental clubs, you know, trying to think about what they could get moving forward, just trying to learn the game and get better at it.
1: And I'm looking, you mentioned all the data. Like, there is a lot that is thrown at you here. What do you think, like, if you were coming in here for the first time, what are maybe a couple of different data points that this machine's going to give you that you think are, like, maybe most important?
13: So I would really focus on some path issues. Mm-hmm. A lot of people come over the top and have a right-to-left swing path, which tends, if you square the face up, tends to pull left. You know, you kind of want to get that on the inside. Your speed, you know, your swing speed and ball speed, that'll come with time. Hmm. That's just working on strength and working on path and stuff. So I would really focus on just your contact. Smash factor is always a big thing. 1.5 is the highest you can get. So the closer you get to that, the more you're finding the center of that face. So those are the big numbers I'd look at, is your path and your smash factor.
0: David from Pro Swing joining us here for the last couple of minutes of the Gamecock Central Takeover Hour. I mentioned a little bit earlier, you guys, you know, TaylorMade dealer. You got the new QI4D products. We were talking about it last time we were here. You got this whole TaylorMade setup over here where you can obviously experiment with different things, different setups, different heads on the golf clubs and all that kind of stuff. So really can kind of get a lot of different options of what you're looking for with TaylorMade stuff.
13: That's right. I mean, golf clubs are a big investment, man. It's not something you just want to buy off the rack. You know, so we want to put the clubs in people's hands and have them swing and get something that fits you. Not every club is built the same. You know, every shaft, you know, dictates your swing and dictates where your ball flight is. So whether you are a stiff shaft, extra stiff, or maybe you're trying to make that drop down from stiff to regular because your swing speed's gone down a little bit. There's no sense in spending the kind of money you have to spend on golf clubs just getting them off the shelf. Come in here, put a club in your hand, see how it works for you. We could twist some things up. We know we can, you know, you could take the stiff shaft and change the sleeve on it and lower it down and close that club face a little bit. So there's just so many tweaks you can do with the modern golf club. It makes sense to try something out. It's like test driving a car.
0: Right.
13: Yeah, you just don't buy it off the internet.
0: Sure.
13: Yeah.
0: Ideally not.
13: Yeah. Go, right?
0: Ideally not.
1: Yeah. You take a couple of, at least one test drive first. If I'm listening right now and I haven't been in here before, how exactly does it work? Am I paying for the day? Is there a subscription? How, if I'm wanting to check this out, what's the process?
13: Yeah, we've got tons of different options. You know, we do have some membership options to come in, and whether it's, you know, pay as you go each time you come in, or we have unlimited packages for people as well. But we also take walk-ins and bookability online. So you can come and check our tee times online and see what we have available and come in and rent the bay for an hour, 2 hours, 3 hours, however long you want to come hang out. And while you're in here, just have a conversation with us. We can get you on the TaylorMade fitting cart and get some swings in. You're not charging anything right now and get some product moving.
0: Well, thanks for having us out. You're wearing your Alabama shirt today, so I imagine you're rooting for the other team in town this weekend for baseball.
13: We'll see what happens.
0: Yeah.
13: Hopefully it's a good game. Let's put it that way.
0: Yeah, hopefully so. And Carolina's not playing for a whole lot right now, and Alabama's positioned to be a host in the tournament coming up in a couple weeks. But like I said, appreciate you having us out as always, and I can't wait to come back next time.
13: We appreciate it, guys. Thank you so much again. I appreciate it.
0: Dave from Pro Swing here. Again, we've been hanging out all morning long out here in Forest Acres, and again, always a great time, so come check it out yourself if you have not done so already. Halftime show coming up next as your Friday rolls along here on 107.5 The Game.
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23: You know, I watched a video the other day about kids getting landlines at home. We haven't had a landline in my house in I can't even tell you how long. But seeing these parents about my age being teleported back to their own childhoods, a simpler time before screens, was really powerful. And as for the kids, they sat and had conversations with their grandparents without multitasking or being distracted by a screen. I thought this was a great way to have kids stay in touch with family members and friends without getting sucked into the smartphone era too young. Of course, you need other people close by to hop on board as well if this is something that's going to work. Perhaps most important, I realized, these relics can be a great conversation starter with your children. You can talk about what it really means to be connected in this day and age. Things have changed a lot. I'm Dr. Sanjay Gupta, helping you live a better life.
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4: 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I'm Chris Black, along with Adam Abdallah, broadcasting live from Chicago, hanging out with you until 3 Eastern right here on Westwood One Sports. 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You can call or text the show at 310-840-4910. Yesterday, Abdallah, we started the show with breaking news saying that we knew that Aaron Rodgers would be heading to Pittsburgh today and over the weekend, so then he would sign eventually this weekend with the Pittsburgh Steelers. That's how we started yesterday's show. Today, we have new developments.
5: Oh, no.
4: We have new developments.
5: Oh, no.
4: With Aaron Rodgers and the Pittsburgh Steelers.
5: What?
4: New developments.
5: What could go wrong? Okay. What could go wrong between he's on his way and he's going to sign? What could have happened between he's on his way and he's going to sign?
4: Now, both of those things could be true.
5: Yeah.
4: Right? Like they're, it's still in play.
5: Sure.
4: Nothing has come out to say that Aaron Rodgers is not signing with the Steelers.
5: Okay.
4: And there's also nothing out there suggesting he's not on the way to Pittsburgh.
5: Okay.
4: You mentioned yesterday, who knows where his little hobbit hole is, where he's doing ayahuasca during the offseason.
5: Who knows
4: where he's held up getting ready for the season. Like, he could be traveling from like Thailand, for all we know. Well, he could be coming from a different part of the world.
5: And they said he's en route, whether it's by horse, by boat, by land, by sea, whatever it is. He could be the postman, by land, by sea, whether
4: And that's SEA, too, just so you know.
5: Yes, yeah. SEA, yes. Yeah, of course.
4: So I just want to make sure that that's established, is that there are no reports saying he's not signing with the Steelers. There are also no reports saying that he's not actually heading to Pittsburgh. But earlier today, listening to Chris Mack filling in for Nick Costos on You Better You Bet, right here on Westwood One Sports, hours ago, Steelers GM Omar Khan was on the show. And this is his response to Chris Mack asking the question on whether or not Aaron Rodgers is heading to Pittsburgh and will sign this weekend. Take a listen to the Steelers GM.
6: Yeah, you know, I don't know where specifically Aaron is. You know, I can tell you that Aaron and I and Coach and Aaron and Aaron's representative, we've had some good conversations since the season ended and, you know, since Mike got hired. And, you know, it's been positive. But, yeah, I don't know where he is at this moment. You know, we've continue to have conversations and they're positive, and you know, we had a good experience with him last year, and you know, I think he would probably echo the same thing, and conversations continue.
4: So that's Omar Khan earlier today.
5: Yeah.
4: Friday,
5: yeah,
4: with Chris Mack on Westwood One Sports.
5: Okay, hold on a second.
4: There's a couple things from this, right? He doesn't know where he's at.
5: Well, that's surprising. He's okay, coming by horse.
4: But it's also, that doesn't necessarily tell us anything, but it does tell me that the Steelers don't have the actual itinerary on when Rodgers will show up, because otherwise, wouldn't the GM of the team say, yeah, he's expected to be at the facility this afternoon. Well, he's expected to be at the facility tomorrow. He's expected to be here then. Like, why be vague about it if you don't know? And the other thing that I think is telling about that answer from Omar Khan, he was on Westwood One Sports just an hour ago. What's telling to me about this is the conversations were good after this season and after Mike was hired. So does that mean there haven't been conversations as of late?
5: Well, we know, Chris, there have been conversations with Mike McCarthy.
4: But take a listen to the clip again. Omar Khan earlier today with Chris Mack. Take a listen to specifically when he says they had the conversations. Take a listen to it.
6: Yeah, you know, I don't know where specifically Aaron is. You know, I can tell you that Aaron and I and Coach and Aaron and Aaron's representative, we've had some good conversations since the season ended and, you know, since Mike got hired. And, you know, it's been positive. But, yeah, I don't know where he is at this moment. You know, we've continued to have conversations and they're positive. And, you know, we had a good experience with him last year. And, you know, I think he would probably echo the same thing. And, conversations continue.
4: So shout out to Chris Mack for getting that on the show. Omar Khan, Steelers GM. And also Chris Mack made mention that this was news when we talked about it yesterday, that Rodgers was heading to Pittsburgh for the weekend to possibly sign. Rappaport's the one that reported it earlier yesterday. Chris Mack is the one that said today on the show that that was news to the Steelers.
5: Yeah, it was reported that Aaron Rodgers was en route. He would be there later today. He would sign the deal over the weekend, and he would be there for veteran minicamp, veteran OTAs. He wants to get to know all of the new players. There's new offensive linemen. They brought in Michael Pittman. They have a bunch of new draft picks. He wants to get to know everybody. He wants to show face. He wants to get this ball rolling as we get closer and closer to the regular season. It's May 8th. All that good stuff, right? He wants to get everything going. All that's well and good. This, according to Chris Mack, who is a good Yinzer. He's a good Pittsburghian. Yeah,
4: he's from the area.
5: He's from the area.
4: He lives
5: well
4: there.
5: Connected
4: yes.
5: with the Pittsburgh
4: he
5: Steelers.
4: He also hosts a nice radio show.
5: That too. And he said he knows people within the organization that said, this was news to us.
4: Yeah.
5: Didn't know that this was happening and chalked it up to, this is just Aaron being Aaron. So, I ask you, Chris, I'm going to ask you a series of questions, Chris.
4: Oh, okay.
5: Let me just ask you.
4: Yeah. Do you want yes, no? What would you like?
5: I'm just going to ask you a series of questions.
4: Yeah, I can answer. I'm here. I'm sitting here. I'm ready to go.
5: Are you going to go to work today?
4: I'm at work, yes.
5: Are you going to go home today?
4: Yeah, I would hope to go home.
5: Are you going to take your dog out today?
4: Yeah, we're gonna go on a walk. It'll be a nice day. I'm going to take Gus the Golden Doodle on a walk.
5: Are you going to play golf tomorrow?
4: I would hope. Yes, I would like to.
5: Now, listen once again to Omar Khan answer the question, is Aaron Rodgers on his way to Pittsburgh to sign a deal with the Pittsburgh Steelers? Here's Omar Khan. Omar Khan?
4: Chris Mack earlier today.
5: Omar?
4: On Westwood One Sports.
5: Omar?
6: Yeah, you know, I don't know where specifically Aaron is. You know, I can tell you that Aaron and I.
5: All right, you can stop Omar there. That's all I need to hear. It's a simple yes or no question. Yes or no. Yes or no. Yes or no.
4: All that to make that point.
5: All that to make. Yes or no. My point is this, Chris. These are answers from the Arizona Cardinals. These are answers you get from the Miami Dolphins. These are the. This is the Pittsburgh Steelers. Stop letting this man hold you hostage. This is ridiculous. I can't believe that this organization, with the Hall of Famers that they have, with the accolades that this organization has, when you think football, one of the organizations that comes to mind are the Pittsburgh Steelers.
4: Well, Tomlin was there. Tomlin's no longer that. Your guy, Mike McCarthy, is in charge now.
5: No, your guy. Hold on a second. My guy.
4: Yeah, it's your guy.
5: No, Mike Tomlin welcomed this into the organization.
4: Tomlin, my guy.
5: Tomlin brought this in.
4: I'm a Tomlin guy.
5: Okay, your guy brought this in.
4: And he left.
5: Your guy welcomed this in.
4: Said, I didn't want to deal with this anymore.
5: And he brought this toxicness into the organization. And now this is what this has created. This is what he brings to organizations. The Jets were already a mess. He was already going to mess up the Jets. The Jets were already a mess. But this is what this has become. He's brought this toxicity into this organization. And now you've got Omar Khan stumbling over himself. It's a yes or no question. You're the Pittsburgh Steelers. Yes, he's coming in. Yes.
4: It's weird he was non-committal on if that's actually happening.
5: Yes.
4: That's a weird, and I'm not saying that Omar Khan is being weird. I'm saying I'm not too sure if the information that's out there is right on. Right? Like the information we got yesterday was from the fan in Pittsburgh saying that it's Rodgers weekend. It's gonna be Rodgers Fest. They're gonna have a big Rodgers party this week in Pittsburgh. And then Rappaport is saying that that's the case after that was out there. Now, today, from what Chris Mack here on Westwood One Sports is telling you, is that that was news to people in the organization.
5: Mm-hmm.
4: And then you hear Omar Khan, the GM himself, stuttering, not giving a committal date, not really saying that he didn't say that they had talks this week. He didn't say that they talked yesterday. He said that the offseason and after McCarthy was hired. To me, Abdallah, it sounds like a good old-fashioned source off. Uh-oh. Good old source off. Good old Black and Abdallah source off. That's what it sounds like. Somebody is not correct, right? Isn't that the case? Doesn't it sound like a good old-fashioned source off?
5: It sounds like a source off. It could be a source off. I agree that we might have a source off.
4: It kind of sounds like it.
5: It also sounds like Aaron Rodgers emerged from the ayahuasca hole and said, guys, I'm going to Pittsburgh. And someone within his inner circle,
4: the middle of the woods, he's telling the trees,
5: yeah,
4: the raccoons.
5: I think it might just be himself.
4: The chipmunks.
5: Like, I think it might just be a carrier pigeon that he sent somewhere to whoever the show was that gave this news yesterday.
4: The fan in Pittsburgh.
5: The fan in Pittsburgh.
4: We played the audio yesterday.
5: I know, the fan in Pittsburgh.
4: The guy was all jacked up, ready for Rodgers weekend.
5: Easy. And
4: he was excited.
5: I know. And when he said and gave the news, and the Pittsburgh Steelers were like, wait a minute, he's doing what? Cancel art? I was ready to play golf this weekend. Cancel our plans. Yeah.
4: I don't know. Omar Khan didn't seem to be too solid on the information if this was taking place.
5: And by now,
4: sounds like a source off, Abdallah.
5: You've had 24 hours to get your blank together. Like, what are you doing?
4: But I think that's why Omar Khan came on Westwood One Sports today to say what he said.
5: Okay, but you got to be a little bit more forthright than. I don't know.
4: But that's on him. I don't think they know. I think the information today is more correct than the information that we saw put out there yesterday by Rappaport.
5: But then when you go on a national
4: I'm pointing to. Did Rappaport just feel like he was getting scooped? So he saw a local radio station in Pittsburgh have a report and then have to jump on to be like, the guy that has the report.
5: My point is when you go on a...
4: So is it true or not?
5: Did Omar Khan not think he was going to be asked this? When you go on a national radio station...
4: I don't think it's that. I think the Steelers want it out there that they don't know where this came from, that he's apparently going to show up this weekend and sign. I'm not putting any of the shade on the Steelers. I'm putting it on the idea that whatever the report was yesterday may not be true.
5: Then make that known.
4: I think Omar Khan just did that.
5: Well, he made it very wishy-washy because the way he said it.
4: Well,
5: because
4: it's not like we started the conversation 10 minutes ago by saying it is possible Rodgers does show up. And it is possible he signs this weekend. Okay. From listening to their GM, it sounds as if they don't know.
5: It sounds like they know, and To me, it sounds like they are acting as if this is a player who is under contract somewhere else. And the way he's talking about Aaron Rodgers is as if he is talking about a player that they're meeting with in secret through back channels. He's talking about Aaron Rodgers as if they're not allowed to meet with him, as if he's under contract with someone else.
4: See, I disagree. It sounds like they're getting little tidbits of information from Rodgers and his camp. And that's what they're putting out there, is that the conversations have been positive, but we don't have specifics on when he's showing up, when he's deciding, any of that. That's what it sounds like to me, because that's the same thing that they've been saying the entire offseason. Art Rooney, the second, has been saying that for weeks.
5: Yeah.
4: He said that he thought that they would have an answer before the draft. The draft came and went.
5: And this goes back to exactly what I was talking about yesterday and what I mentioned a few minutes ago. You're better than this. You're better than this. You are better than Aaron Rodgers. This organization is supposed to be better.
4: Well, they backed themselves into a corner.
5: Well, of course they have.
4: They have to have Rodgers for this season to be somewhat successful.
5: Which is ridiculous. You can still pick a lane. You can still say thanks, but no thanks. You can still go into the year and just say, all right, well, I guess fight it out. You can go in like the Joker and break the pool cue and say, all right, Will Howard and Drew Aller, figure it out. One of you two is starting. The other one's going to be the backup. Figure it out. And that's what we're going to go with. And Mike McCarthy, who loves to develop quarterbacks, is going to develop one of them. And one of them is going to be the starter this year. And Aaron Rodgers, we're done playing around, because if you think you can just show up whenever you want to and not tell us and make us look like a joke in the media, that's not what the Steelers organization is about.
4: You can call or text the show at 310-840-4910. It's Bleck and Abdallah here on Westwood One Sports and the Westwood One Sports app. We have a texter from the 615 that sends in, that's some major stammering, bro, with the emoji face of like questioning.
5: See?
4: What he heard from Omar Khan.
5: It's ridiculous.
4: Khan.
5: Just be forthright. Just say.
4: Let's see. From the 847, why don't they use a Santa Claus tracker to put on Rodgers? So we can all go online and see where Rodgers is at around the world.
5: That's assuming he's flying. Santa Claus flies, at least.
4: Could you imagine, like, you could send who's someone that's close to Aaron Rodgers? Get his buddy, McAfee,
5: the punter,
4: to walk up to him and be like, hey, Rodgers, swallow this, and then give him an air tag and just have him swallow an air tag.
5: That's what I was going to say.
4: So he's got one of those Apple air tags in him at all times, and you could just track where Aaron Rodgers is at.
5: What's going to happen is he's going to get to the Steelers facility, maybe sometime this weekend or today.
4: Who knows?
5: And Omar Khan is going to go in for the hug, and he's going to slip an AirTag into one of his pockets. Yeah. And he's just so they can keep track of him, because otherwise they're not going to know where he is after he leaves the facility today.
4: All right. So we will keep our eyes on this story, whether or not today Aaron Rodgers will show up. The reports from yesterday were that it's going to happen this weekend. And then Omar Khan earlier today on Westwood One Sports tells Chris Mack that they don't really know. And he was stuttering and stammering. And
5: I was going to say, he actually said,
4: he made it seem like they're having positive conversations, but there were no specifics. And he didn't say that we had a positive conversation yesterday. And he didn't say that we expect him in the facility today. So we'll see. I'm guessing before we're off the air at 3 Eastern, that there will be a new development with this story. Either we'll find out that the reports from yesterday were false, or we will find out that Rodgers is in Pittsburgh and he will be at the facility. I think we'll find out today.
5: It's not Vrabel and Rossini. This isn't the Post coming out. Isn't Page Six and TMZ.
4: You got
5: there's
4: new
5: not,
4: news?
5: There's not reporters out all new, over the country.
4: You got new news Vrabel and Rossini?
5: This is a slow-moving horse.
4: A new location?
5: No, I'm just saying this is a slowly all developing right. story. This is not the other NFL story we've got.
4: Last night in the NBA, the Thunder win big over the Lakers. Now, the game was close for most of it, but the final score, 125-107. The Thunder now take a 2-0 commanding lead heading back to Los Angeles for game 3. Were the Lakers right in complaining after the game about the officiating? We'll talk about that coming up next.
3: The Astros have one of the worst records in baseball. And now superstar Carlos Correa is out for the year. After 12 straight postseason appearances with four pennants and two World Series titles, is Houston's dominance finally over? Westwood One Sports.
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12: Good afternoon. This is a News 13 Network weather update. I'm meteorologist Hannah Rahner. It is a mostly sunny and cooler day. Temperatures will be a little below average for this time of year in the lower 70s, but staying nice and sunny and dry for the Myrtle Beach Classic today. Temperatures will be in the upper 50s to around 64 tonight, and clouds and rain chances return tomorrow. 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
13: Is he? Isn't he? Will he? Won't he? Does anybody in Pittsburgh still care? It looks like Aaron Rodgers will be returning to the Steelers. It guarantees them another year of being in the wild card conversation down to the bitter end, but probably nothing more. It also takes snaps and reps away from the two young QBs they say they believe in. And for fans, that's the most frustrating part, putting the future on pause, not in order to chase a title, but maybe, hopefully, best case, win a wild card game. I'm Chris Mack.
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1: Boy, for how good the first round of the NBA playoffs were, we had what? All of those game sixes? Every game in the Eastern Conference wins six games at least. We had a couple of game sevens as well. They're good matchups, right? It was kind of fun. Ugh, the first four games of the second round have been terrible. Yeah. We've had one close game in the end, and that was T-Wolves Spurs the first time that they game won. Last night, even though it was a 10-point game to finish, it felt like Detroit had control of that game throughout against Cleveland. They take a 2-0 series lead. And then last night, Lakers Thunder, the Lakers stuck around until the very end. And then turnovers on offense led to easy buckets on offense for the Thunder. And they win 125-107. And it just felt like the Thunder right now in this series don't really have to put max effort into these games to take care of Los Angeles. And the Lakers have to have their best games by like all of the cast members around LeBron James. And some of them are having great games in these series, and it's just not enough. Hachimura, again, 16 points last night, 4 of 7 from three, trying to pitch in. Austin Reaves had 31 points last night.
2: Mm-hmm.
1: Got to the foul line 10 times, made 8 free throws. Like, he had a good game. Not even close as the Thunder win 125-107. It just feels as if the Thunder are just by far, obviously in this series, the best team, but it just feels like to this point in the playoffs, they are by far the best team.
2: Yeah, and even with Luka, I don't know if the Lakers, it'd be competitive. But I don't know if they would be able to win this series. It would be somewhat more of a series. They'd get a game or two. But I don't know if this would be any closer than it actually is. Because the way the Thunder are playing at half speed, at three-quarter speed, they were clearly playing with their food in the first half.
1: Yeah, like toying.
2: They were doing nothing. And the flopping was ridiculous in the first half and in the second half. And the way they just came out in the third quarter, outscoring the Lakers 36-22, and then that was all that they needed. And then it got a little bit closer, and then they would just pull away again. Then we get a little bit closer, and then they just pull away again. And then it was over. The Lakers waved the white flag with about 3 minutes left. That was it. And the game was over. I don't see any way the Lakers get a game because it doesn't matter. Reaves had a horrible first game, comes back, has a great second game. You said it, puts in 31 points. Even with that, and LeBron having a decent game with 23 points, that's still not enough. So no matter what the Lakers do, without Luka, this is not gonna amount to anything. And now, because of this, because we're watching these games, it puts a microscope on the Thunder, and the flopping comes into focus. And everybody's talking about this. And JJ Redick's complaining about this, and announcers are complaining about this, and this has become, it was a topic in the regular season somewhat, not really, and now it has become the conversation. The officiating and the flopping has become the conversation around this team.
1: And quite honestly, I don't think the officiating has been that

0: could say, okay, it worked. So it was, I've just never seen that in a series where, like, I've seen players in the media complain mm-hmm. and say something publicly. And, you know, Donovan Mitchell just days ago after game one saying that maybe I need to start flopping because all these guys are getting the calls. We've seen players do it that way. I've never seen the players like Austin Reeves and LeBron going straight up to the officials the moment the game ends, arguing about calls from earlier in the game. Dude, you got your ass kicked.
1: Yeah. Wouldn't matter.
0: You guys lost. What? You guys lost by 18?
1: Yeah.
0: Wait, a couple of foul shots? You think that that's going to change the fact that you just got your ass kicked?
1: No, it wouldn't like, have.
0: What the hell is going on?
1: They're a better team.
0: So then we get to the post-game press conferences, and that's where you find J.J. Redick. This is what he had to say last night to the media on the officiating against Oklahoma City.
2: Yeah, I mean, I sarcastically said the other day they were the most disruptive team without fouling. I mean, they have a few guys that foul on every possession, and all the good defenses do. You know, SGA gets like a touch foul, I guess, on the drive. There was a stretch where four straight possessions, our guys got absolutely clobbered trying to make an entry pass to Jackson, and Jalen Williams is grabbing his jersey with both arms. That's a turn. Like, they're hard enough to play. They're hard enough to play. You've got to be able to just call it if they foul, and they do foul.
0: So J.J. Redick there on the complaints from the Thunder being too aggressive in the game. I don't mind the non-calls on the Thunder, but you got to call it both ways. Now, with that said, officials do feel a bias from the home crowd.
1: Mm-hmm.
0: And that's something that's real. That's like one of those sociological things that, you know, you can say all you want that the officials call it both ways evenly. But the 18,000 people around you booing you and screaming at you for the entire game does create a bias to some level. There's always going to be calls in favor of the home team in NBA games. It's just how it kind of works historically. Here's J.J. Redick also after the game on how LeBron is officiated differently than other stars.
2: Well, he gets clobbered on that one, you know, with Jalen Williams coming over trying to block the shot when he spun baseline on Dort. That was in that stretch as well. LeBron has the worst whistle of any star player I've ever seen. I mean, I've been with him 2 years now. You know, there's, again, the smaller guys, because they can be theatric, they typically draw more fouls. And the bigger players that are, you know, built like LeBron, it's hard for them. But he gets clobbered, and he got clobbered again tonight a bunch. And that's not like a new thing. That's not specific to this crew or, you know, this this series. He gets fouled a lot that doesn't happen. I mean, guy gets hit on the head more than any player I've seen on drives, and it rarely gets called.
0: So that's J.J. Redick saying smaller theatrical players. He is specifically, without saying his name, calling out Shai Gilgeous-Alexander.
1: Yeah.
0: He is specifically doing that. Now, it's rich coming from J.J. Redick because no one flops more than the king. The king is the one that started all of this. So you can say that there are theatrics from the smaller players, but LeBron has racked up acting awards left and right from various postseasons. From every time that he gets someone to just gently touch him, he flies to the ground and he's holding his elbow and he's holding his face. And then when the camera's not looking, he looks around and then he pops back up and then boom, LeBron's ready to go. Come on. I will say, if you're a physical player and you create the physicality in those plays, I do understand there's an element where that player then doesn't get as many foul calls his direction based on the fact that he's not bouncing off of people. It was the same thing with Shaquille O'Neal back in the day.
1: Yeah.
0: Shaq was bigger. He was fouled every single possession, but he just was just moving bodies down on the block. And LeBron sometimes is the same way. So I could see that, but you can't tell me that others have a theatrical nature to their game because, boy, I've got to show J.J. Redick some clips of LeBron through the years.
1: Oh, yeah. And look, I just hate that we're... That
0: and I'm not talking about Space Jam 2 either.
1: No, I'm
0: talking about acting on the court.
1: That was worth the suspension by itself. I hate that we're talking about this in general because watching the game last night,

0: it's such, it takes away the fluidity of the game because every time you stop, it's a whistle. Every time we got to go into a review, we got to do this. Do you know how many times I was watching the game and I've got to look at a ref's face staring at me in the camera because we're going through and reviewing whether this is a flagrant
1: or
0: a
1: flagrant one? You don't like ref cam?
0: No, I don't need ref cam. How many times am I looking at ref cam during a game during these playoffs? It's ridiculous. This has slowed down the game so much. And I'm not one to usually complain about the speed of a game because I've gotten, like, where else? I'm a huge proponent of where else do you have to be? You're watching a game. It's at night. Where else are you going? You're sitting down and you're watching a game. But the pace of the game, the fluidity of the game, the back and forth, this team's making a basket, this team's back on defense, this team's going back, the back and forth of a game has just stopped because everybody's just throwing themselves into players, into the base, into everything and everyone. It's just such a boring watch now that it's just not entertaining. And I get it. The Thunder, here's the problem. The Thunder are so talented, you don't need to do it. Stop doing it.
1: No, but it's contagious, right? Because if one guy starts to do it, they all start to do it. And that's where we get the play last night. DeAndre Ayton's on the block, trying to post up. You have Chet Holmgren grabbing his arm. And then as Ayton moves away, Holmgren flails back, grabbing his face, goes to the ground, and sells the call.
0: Mm-hmm.
1: They call the foul on Ayton. So Ayton knew he didn't hit him in the face. He tells J.J. Redick to challenge it. They challenge it. They go to the review. They reverse it. Take a listen to the broadcast last night. This is Stan Van Gundy on Prime Video talking about the review of this play before they officially overturn it. Take a listen to SVG last night.
2: They may determine that he pushed him off, but this is a big-time acting job by Chet Holmgren. He did not get hit anywhere near the throat or the face above the shoulders. That's an absolute flop. I hope they don't give him this call because we need to get rid of the flops, and the way to do it is to not give guys calls.
1: So that was Stan Van Gundy last night. He nailed it. When he said, I was like, yeah, you can see it clear as day. He went down grabbing his face like he's a European soccer player looking for a card. And you know, I think that that's the way the NBA needs to start doing this, is that if it goes to a replay and they see that you're being phony and you're acting, that they should implement what we were suggesting on the show the other day. They should do a card system where you get a yellow card for trying to act and sell a foul that's not there.
0: Mm-hmm.
1: And if you get two, red card, you're out.
0: Out of the game.
1: Ejected. I know the NBA system has the technical fouls. You get two techs, you're out. But I think if you, because that's what it is in soccer. In soccer, if you go to the ground, if Adam and I are challenging for a ball, and I get the ball, and I take it, and Adam falls to the ground, and I don't touch him, if he rolls around on the ground like I stepped on him or cleated him or got him in the Achilles, and it shows on VAR that I didn't touch him, Adam would get a card for the theatrics of trying to sell the foul.
0: Yeah.
1: So with that, that's what the NBA should implement going forward, is that, okay, Oklahoma City, you guys want to be little actors, little TikTok stars? Okay, here, when you do it and it's no contact, you get two of them, you're out.
0: And the problem is, too, like, it'll never happen because we've seen the ratings are up so much in the playoffs that none of this will take effect because no one is not watching playoffs.
1: No, I don't think so. Adam Silver is very worried about the comments and the mentions. The NBA makes drastic decisions based on people complaining. They're the only league that does that. If people complain enough online, or if you see enough people on TV, if Barkley and Shaq are complaining about it on the inside broadcast, if enough people complain, Adam Silver does stuff just because of the comments. That's how we've gotten to this place with the in-season tournament. That's the play-in. All of these decisions that have been made. Think about it. Why did the league go away from the courts? Remember they had the different painted courts?
0: Yeah.
1: Everyone complained about it, so they went away from it.
0: Well, that's an easy change, I think. This is completely changing the officiating in the NBA.
1: Well,
0: this
1: you wouldn't have to. You could just you don't have to do a card system. You can just say it's a technical foul.
0: Yeah, absolutely. And I think it also only affects a handful of teams and a handful of players. They just happen to be the best team in the NBA.
1: But it would stop right away.
0: I know. And it happens to also be a team that's about to win back-to-back championships, and I don't think anybody's really standing in their way. The Spurs might give them a run, but I don't think it's going to be like the way the Pacers did and take them to a Game 7. They seem to be a team that right now that can turn it on whenever they want to, and right now they can turn it on in the second half, in the fourth quarter of games, like they did against the Lakers last night, and just say, all right, let's turn it on and end this, and pull their starters and call it a game. So right now, yes, it's a problem. Yes, we're complaining about it. Yes, everybody's cutting up and making clips about it, and Stan Van Gundy's complaining about it, and everybody else is complaining about it. But at the same time, ratings are the best ratings they've been in 33 years, and ratings for all sports are at an all-time high. So I see that it's a problem, but I don't necessarily think that Adam Silver is going to make a drastic change and slow down the game even more to go to replay for every flop just to hand out another technical foul and take out some of the best players in the game because of what they're doing.
1: 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The Vikings have added another weapon to their offense. We'll tell you about that coming up next.
3: 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Stroud. 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

0: is Black and Abdallah on Westwood One Sports. Here's Chris Black and Adam Abdallah.
1: Juwan Jennings is signing with the Vikings, 1 year, $8 million. He could get up to $13 million in incentives, another weapon for the Minnesota Vikings offense. Abdallah, like at this moment, we can talk some Vikings football, but also here on the show, we have breaking news left and right. Big time news. First of all, I mean, we've got to get into the UFO files have been released, and that's everywhere. Like, it, I mean, that, I'm into that. I want to figure out the real truth here on that. Okay. But also, not only do we have big news from the Pentagon at this moment, we also have big news in the NFL. The NFL and the NFL Referees Association have reached a 7-year collective bargaining agreement that will now run until 2032. So the current deal is scheduled to expire May 31st. They've rectified that deal, and boom, you will not get replacement officials this season.
2: Thank God.
1: All right.
2: Good.
1: Here we go. Football.
2: All right.
1: All right.
2: I'm glad that now.
1: Yes.
2: Now do baseball.
1: Easy.
2: Now do baseball.
1: Easy. With the
2: now,
1: with the
2: The lockout.
1: Oh, I thought you just wanted to replace all the umps with robots.
2: No. I'm hardworking Americans. I don't want to take away jobs.
1: Oh, yeah. Okay, sure.
2: I don't want to take away jobs.
1: Sure, hardworking Americans.
2: I don't want to take away jobs.
1: That's your go-to.
2: I don't want to take away jobs. Come on.
1: I'm not going to lie to you. Was not concerned about the replacement officials. I know that it's been a big topic of conversation the last couple weeks.
2: Uh-huh.
1: I did not think about it once.
2: Well,
1: did you think about it?
2: I think about it all the time.
1: It keeps me up at night. Do you really?
2: Yeah.
1: You're worried about the replacement officials?
2: I was worried about it as we get closer to the season. It does become an issue because you... Listen.
1: Yeah?
2: Do you not remember the replacement ref season?
1: Yeah, I don't care.
2: It sucked, man.
1: Okay.
2: Dude, they were so bad.
1: Of course they're bad.
2: They were so bad.
1: But it didn't, like, affect my life.
2: And now with legalized gambling... Brother.
1: Okay. All right. I could see it.
2: Okay.
1: So there you go. That's the news breaking right now. The replacement officials, you're put on hold. We don't need you. We have the agreement with our officials that we're used to having in the National Football League. Started this conversation by saying that the Vikings have added Jennings to the group of weapons that they have. Justin Jefferson, Jordan Addison, TJ Hockenson. Mm-hmm. So the Vikings adding more to the offense as Juwan Jennings signs yesterday with Minnesota.
2: Yeah, they want, besides leading the league in JJs now with JJ McCarthy, Justin Jefferson, and now Juwan Jennings. Just wanted to point that out. That is a lethal amount of weapons with Justin Jefferson, Jordan Addison, and Juwan Jennings, and TJ Hockenson that you mentioned. And for whoever is the quarterback, whether it
1: It'll be Kyler.
2: Kyler Murray. Well, I don't know if you saw the report yesterday, but Carson Wentz says he's ready to rock.
1: Carson Wentz
2: went on the radio yesterday and was like, I'm ready. I was hurt last year, but now I'm ready to roll.
1: He's hosting radio shows now?
2: He went on a radio show yesterday and was like, I'm ready to. I don't know if you guys knew this last year, but I was hurt and now I'm ready to roll. And everybody was like, you're still playing?
1: He's going to be the third string quarterback.
2: Maybe.
1: he wants the starting gig.
2: I guess. I don't know.
1: Oh, geez.
2: It's going to be Kyler Murray. And now that you have all of these weapons at your disposal, this is a great move for them. I still think that this is going to be the toughest division in the NFL. I still believe this is going to be the toughest division in the NFL.
1: The NFC North?
2: Yes. This was the toughest division last year. This has every team in this division last year won close to 10 games. And because all the other divisions had the bottom of the barrel team that won like 5 games or 4 games. You know, you had the NFC South that was close, but you still had this division that won more games. So I still believe that the NFC North is going to be the toughest division to win in the NFL.
1: It's Black and Abdallah here on Westwood One Sports and the Westwood One Sports app. You can call or text the show at 310-840-4910. We'll continue talking football in a couple moments right here on Westwood One Sports. There is other big news breaking at this moment. If you go online, if you go anywhere, you're going to see it today. It is the Pentagon has started to release the declassified, unidentified flying object UFO files from various federal agencies, some dating as far back to the late 1940s. Okay. These are never before seen files that the Pentagon has now started to post on their government website. And the pictures are, I'm not lying, Abdallah. Some of these pictures, you see these little unidentified flying objects. There's photos, there's videos. There's videos we've never seen before. These little flying objects darting around.
2: I wish the entire listening audience would head to youtube.com/@BleckandAbdallahShow so you could see the eye roll go through my skull.
1: You don't think that there's aliens out there?
2: No. I obviously believe that there is life out there. But until I see a literal picture of an alien.
1: Some of these pictures.
2: You don't think with AI technology and all the doctoring they could do,
1: no,
2: that they, you
1: no,
2: believe this stuff,
1: this is,
2: man?
1: This is grainy
2: this is pulling,
1: footage.
2: This is pulling the wool over your eyes, man.
1: This is grainy
2: let
1: footage.
2: Let them pull the wool over your eyes.
1: Look at that. Here's one video.
2: Yeah, say what you said during the break, buddy.
1: Of a star-shaped object that's moving in sharp zigzags across the sky.
2: Ooh, sharp zigzags. Ooh, a flying object was moving in sharp zigzags.
1: When have you ever seen?
2: You mean a drone?
1: No, these videos are from like 40 years ago.
2: Who cares?
1: I think there's something out there, dude.
2: Yeah,
1: I think
2: of course there's something out there. I want to see a picture of an alien. Show me a picture of an alien.
1: Here,
2: show me a picture of them doing an autopsy on an alien. Until then, I don't believe anything.
1: Here, they have photos from Apollo 12 when the astronauts were up there at the moon. From 1969, where there is a slender-looking thing in the sky. There is a long object in the sky from 69.
2: Yeah.
3: The large male.
1: Yeah. Easy.
2: They want you looking.
3: Laying there.
1: No, it's not just laying there.
2: They want
1: there.
2: You looking over there when stuff's going on over there, okay?
1: Oh, well, I don't know, man. Some of this...
2: Okay. Mm-hmm.
1: I don't know. It's
2: okay.
1: All this stuff is out there.
2: Yeah, it's out there for a reason.
1: Well, okay, but you can't argue that Apollo 12, they took these photos in the 60s.
2: Okay, cool. All right. Until I see an alien, you open your third eye. Okay?
1: Easy.
2: You're opening the wrong eyes, buddy.
1: No, I'm looking at what I'm seeing. There are things that we don't know what they are. They could be aliens. They're watching us.
2: Could be.
1: The NFL sent me an email yesterday.
2: Me too.
1: I'll tell you about this email coming up next here on Westwood One Sports.
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15: A better life with Dr. Sanjay Gupta.
16: In recent years, scientists have really dialed up the urgency to understand PFAS, sometimes referred to as forever chemicals because of how long they take to break down. The latest study found these chemicals may be aging men in their 50s and 60s a bit faster than men who are younger or older or women of any age. Experts we talked to said the accumulation of PFAS may lower testosterone levels in men, impair sperm quality, and increase risks of testicular and kidney cancer. Women, it seems, just seem to be able to clear PFAS faster. Now, whether you're a man or a woman, trying to limit your exposure is a great idea. Three ways to do that. Filter your drinking water. Don't use non-stick cookware like Teflon, and avoid fast food packaging, which are sometimes coated with these chemicals. I'm Dr. Sanjay Gupta, helping you live a better life.
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0: 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Here's Chris Black and Adam Abdallah.
1: Welcome in. It's Black and Abdallah here on Westwood One Sports, the Westwood One Sports app, Sirius XM, Channel 375, all of our great radio affiliates around the country. I'm Chris Black, along with Adam Abdallah, broadcasting live from downtown Chicago, on the air until 3 Eastern, and we'll take your calls on a beautiful Friday. All calls welcome on Fridays with Black and Abdallah, 310-840-4910. As we hang out here, Black and Abdallah, throughout the day until 3 Eastern, right here on Westwood One Sports and the Westwood One Sports app. We're keeping our eyes on a couple breaking news items in the NFL at this hour. The officiating situation, the referees, the Association of Referees have ratified their 7-year labor deal with the NFL. So you will not have the backup officials this upcoming season for the NFL season. So that's good news, right? That's a big deal. And then next, we will have information on Aaron Rodgers. We have been following this story the last couple days. We had the story yesterday that Aaron Rodgers was expected in Pittsburgh, expected to sign this weekend. Earlier today on Westwood One Sports, Chris Mack had a chance to talk to Omar Khan, who is the Steelers GM, and he seemed to not really know if Aaron Rodgers was going to show up this weekend and whether or not he was going to sign this weekend. So we don't know. It sounds like the Steelers were caught off guard that there was newsbreakers yesterday saying that Rodgers would be in Pittsburgh and he would sign today. But that's the latest. Is as of right now, he is not in Pittsburgh and he has yet to sign with the Steelers.
2: We don't know. Where is he? Is he en route? Is he on his way? We don't know. Where is the horse? How is he traveling? Is it by buggy? Is it by boat? Is he taking one of the rivers there? We don't know. And Omar Khan doesn't know either. He was very wishy-washy about it. And it seems like the Pittsburgh Steelers were also caught off guard by the news that he was on his way there. But it seems like also, whether Omar Khan was dancing around it or not,
1: yeah,
2: Aaron Rodgers is going to be a Steeler. He's been holding them hostage this entire time. And for better or for worse, Aaron Rodgers is going to be quarterbacking the Pittsburgh Steelers this football season.
1: We think
2: he is.
1: We don't know.
2: He is.
1: It's a little strange that the GM went on a national radio show today and didn't really have a commitment.
2: He is.
1: Omar Khan didn't really have an answer. He said that they've had positive conversations. Didn't say that they've happened recently. And he also didn't know where Aaron Rodgers is. So who knows?
2: He is.
1: It's Blake and Dollar here on Westwood One Sports and the Westwood One Sports app. We love football, right? Yep. Yes. Yesterday, the NFL emailed me.
2: Me too.
1: Oh, really? You got an email from the NFL yesterday?
2: I also got an email from the NFL. I did?
1: Oh.
2: Oh, did you think that you were the only one that got an email from the NFL?
1: I thought I was special.
2: Oh, no. We're tight, too.
1: The NFL sent me an email, but apparently they sent Abdallah the same email.
2: Yeah.
1: Oh, no. I thought I had inside info.
2: No.
1: The email, this was the title of the email. New season, same rivalries, all the games revealed. It then said, schedule release is almost here.
2: Almost here. The road to the Super Bowl starts here.
1: So you and I got the same email.
2: Yeah, we got the same email. Yeah, I got the same email.
1: Was it blasted to everyone?
2: Yeah, I got the blast too.
1: Oh, and yeah. Phrasing. The road to the Super Bowl starts here.
2: I got the.
1: Are you ready for the drop? 18 Easy. Weeks, 272 games. Mm-hmm. The 2026 NFL schedule is almost here.
2: Yeah. Did you get the little?
1: Yep.
2: Did you get the could you vote on your favorite part of NFL game day?
1: Yeah, and the options. So what's your favorite part of attending an NFL game?
2: What is your favorite part of attending an NFL game, Chris?
1: The options. Food and drinks. The live action. This is so stupid. Making memories.
2: Ooh, that's my favorite.
1: Yeah. Or the fourth option, traveling to new cities.
2: Ooh, especially abroad, NFL, which everybody loves.
1: All right. So they just blasted this to everyone.
2: Did you think you were special?
1: I thought I had a special email here.
2: Which one did you vote for?
1: Did you vote? The football. So I guess the live action?
2: What about making memories?
1: No, I don't care about...
2: What about the friends we made along the way?
1: I do not care about memories.
2: Not the friends we made along the way?
1: Food and drink. I'll eat and drink, but it's not why I love football.
2: All right.
1: And the traveling to new cities.
2: Okay,
1: all right. Yeah. So I thought I was special last night. We do have news on the... Here's the thing.
2: More news!
1: So here's the thing that's funny to me about this, is that this is an email blast that's sent out to everyone saying there's something that's coming. But we don't know. We don't have the... it's in the future. But we're not giving you a specific date. Here's an email blast that says the schedule is almost here with no actual information on it.
2: Yeah.
1: Like, that's what's crazy to me about it. And I've been seeing the promos running on television that it's a 30-second highlight package of NFL players, and the schedule is coming soon.
2: Here it comes. Mark your calendars for a date, maybe.
1: We now have that answer.
2: Hey!
1: We have the date. The NFL is, all right. Again with the... the Sunday Night Football theme. Yes. It is just all over. All right. We get it.
2: Food.
1: We understand.
2: Drinks.
1: Yes.
2: Live action.
1: Yes.
2: Memories. Friends we made along the way. Traveling to new cities and abroad.
1: I love the NFL's pitch of watch football for memories. Like, we're in some futuristic place where we purchase memories. Right? Like, I feel like that's in a sci-fi movie where you, memories are stored and you're purchased. And
2: is in this email when you vote. Okay. Yeah. So for people that I'll try to do my best, because this is a radio medium. I'll try my best to explain the picture. So when you vote, there's four options. Food and drinks. It's a picture of the biggest burger you've ever seen.
1: Yeah, with a croquette on top.
2: Yeah, it's gigantic burger. It's one of those things that's new stadium food.
1: Yeah.
2: At the Arizona Stadium.
1: That's a monster burger.
2: The Cardinals are featuring a ridiculous burger with eight
1: different
2: toppings.
1: Yeah. Two patties.
2: Okay.
1: And it looks like a fried ball of something. Maybe a mac and cheese fried ball
2: on top. Exactly. Live action. It's someone barely scoring a touchdown on a pylon.
1: Yeah, that's going to go to review.
2: Exactly.
1: We're going to have to review that one.
2: Pylon cam is getting taken out.
1: We're going to see if that one was good.
2: Traveling to new cities is someone with a carry-on.
1: Yeah, wheeling a bag through the airport.
2: My favorite.
1: Is making memories.
2: Making memories is someone taking a picture on their phone.
1: Oh, my God.
2: Which is the most perfect making a memories picture of a picture ever. Because
1: you're not
2: God
1: living
2: forbid
1: in the moment.
2: You live in the moment and just watch the game unfold. No, we gotta take our phone out and take a picture of the memory. You can't just have the, and of course it's of the national anthem too. You can't just have.
1: Is it really?
2: Yeah, it is. Watch it.
1: Yeah, because the flag is on the field.
2: Is on the field. You can't just have.
1: What a memory.
2: Yeah,
1: what a memory. What a memory. The national anthem. I've never seen this before. I've never seen a big flag
2: on
1: the field.
2: At least they got the big flag and not the quarter of the field flag.
1: You know, of all the things to take a picture of, I've never seen the national anthem sang.
2: The big
1: flag. At a stadium with a big flag on the field.
2: The flyover happens.
1: Making memories. All right, so they sent that email to everyone.
20: Wait, I didn't get the email. And isn't the Super Bowl here in L.A.?
1: Laura, no email.
2: Laura,
1: wow.
2: You are not allowed to make memories.
1: Wow.
2: No memories. Sorry, Laura.
20: Right, Raj, did you get the email?
21: I did get the email.
20: I did.
2: Wow.
20: I got it.
2: Wow. Sorry, Laura. No memories for you.
1: No memories. Wow. No memories.
20: Okay, wow, whatever.
1: No.
20: Whatever.
1: That's not right. That's not right.
2: You won't be traveling to new cities or enjoying live action.
20: It's my city. What the
1: They're going to send you to
2: Australia.
1: Where do they hold Coachella? They're going to send you there when the Super Bowl is in Los Angeles.
2: They hold it in Coachella.
1: Oh, is Coachella a town?
20: That's the name of Valley.
2: It's Coachella Valley.
1: Okay, the Valley. I was going to say Coachella. The Valley.
20: No Coachella.
1: All right.
22: Were your guys' emails customized? Were they? Did you have Chicago Bears?
2: Yeah, Bears-centric. Bears-centric.
22: My Bronco-centric.
2: Maybe that's why you didn't get one, because there's no Rams fans.
1: Listen, Laura, you can take the 101 to the 10 to the 5. You can take all your different highways and freeways, and you can get to wherever you need to go.
22: They could put Ty Simpson all over that email, too.
2: They could have.
1: No. No,
22: Ty
1: Simpson
22: will be holding a clipboard, and you could be there making a memory of it.
1: So we have the date.
2: Yes, we do.
1: We have the date. The NFL has officially announced when their schedule release will take place. It won't be soon anymore or coming soon. It won't be that. It's May 14th. So next Thursday will be the schedule release. There you go. May 14th.
2: Less than a week away.
1: Do we have a time?
2: No, throughout the day. No, there's going to be a special football release show, the schedule release show. There always is.
1: We'll have that here on Westwood One Sports.
2: You're damn right we will.
1: Well, I'm just saying, then it's the full day.
2: Yeah.
1: Do we all, like, is the NFL expecting the country to take the day off for this? Take the day?
2: Well, yeah, take the day. Take the day. Celebrate with your family. How about this, Chris?
1: Make memories. All right. So there
2: Travel
1: you go.
2: Travel to a new yes. city and make some memories. Eat a gigantic burger.
1: With something fried.
2: Yeah.
1: Stuck into the
2: Enjoy
1: top of it.
2: Enjoy some live action.
1: So there you go. I thought I was special. I'm not special.
2: No. The only special one is Laura because she didn't get an email.
1: Which is hilarious because the Super Bowl is in Los Angeles.
2: Yeah.
1: And they should be really promoting that.
2: Well, they don't need to. She's already there.
1: Yeah, but you want people that are there to support it.
2: I mean, she's already there. She needs to start putting that place up for Airbnbs is what she needs to be doing.
1: Yes, exactly. All right, so there you go. May 14th, next Thursday.
2: All right.
1: Next Thursday.
2: Less than a week away. I love it.
1: We will have the schedule.
2: I'm excited.
1: And then that means we will now get the leaks.
2: Oh, yeah, of course.
1: All of the leaks will start to take place now in the next week.
2: Well, what happened is the day before, we found out that Netflix is going to be getting a few of these. Netflix is going to be getting the Wednesday, the Australia game.
1: Yep.
2: They're going to be getting the Thanksgiving Eve game. They're going to be getting a couple game packages. And that's what was holding up.
1: Wasn't there a ESPN Monday night doubleheader that they gave up?
2: Yes.
1: And so that's going to Netflix too?
2: That's going to be going to Netflix.
1: Whether or not it will still hold as a doubleheader or if they'll use it for different dates.
2: What was holding up the schedule release date, essentially, was the Netflix negotiations with the NFL. And now that that is set and those dates have been figured out and what games they're getting, now you can have the schedule release dates and release the schedule. Like it's the Kraken.
1: It's just comical to me that it's something that we will find out.
2: Yeah.
1: Like I understand that for teams, logistics and travel and mm-hmm. planning, it needs to be known.
2: Yeah.
1: But like for football fans, like we're all going to find out together. There's no like this like thirst of like having to find out or tomorrow.
2: I think that yes, you find out eventually. But I think that for a certain group of football fans, we were joking about traveling. But there are a group of football fans that do wait to find this out because they do take a trip every year. They get together with their friends or their family.
1: You don't have to tell me. And you and I were in Pittsburgh. We saw all of the fans from around the country from around the world that flew in for the NFL draft.
2: Yes, and we've traveled to different games and gone and seen different games in different places. And so, and every year you can pick out, hey, I want to go see a game in September here. I want to go see my team play at a warm location in November here. And so, like, yes, that it does matter because you need to jump on hotels and you need to jump on all that kind of stuff.
1: You say that as such a person that's from the north.
2: I do.
1: Can my team play in a warm climate?
2: It would be nice.
1: In November and December.
2: That would be nice.
1: That's what's important.
2: Because in the email that you got, because it was Taylor.
1: Yes, with the memories.
2: It has the Bears opponents listed on it.
1: Yes, no, I know.
2: So you get to know as we broadcast out of the fine city of Chicago that gets stupid cold in the winter. It'd be nice to go somewhere warm and see a game. It would be nice.
1: It's Black and Abdallah here on Westwood One Sports and the Westwood One Sports app. You can call or text the show at 310-840-4910. It's a Friday. All calls welcome with Black and Abdallah here on Westwood One Sports. We're going to play some fill in the blank with Raj coming up next. Let's fill in this blank. Blank will be the best quarterback in the NFC North this season. We'll talk about that coming up next.
3: Patrick Mahomes, ACL tear late last year. No playoffs in KC for the first time in 12 seasons. But now, Andy Reid says the three-time Super Bowl MVP is on track for OTAs. Could Mahomes really be 100% by week one? Westwood One Sports.
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27: Good afternoon. This is a News 13 Network weather update. I'm meteorologist Hannah Rahner. It is a mostly sunny and cooler day. Temperatures will be a little below average for this time of year in the lower 70s, but staying nice and sunny and dry for the Myrtle Beach Classic today. Temperatures will be in the upper 50s to around 64 tonight, and clouds and rain chances return tomorrow. 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
0: This is Black and Abdallah on Westwood One Sports. Here's Chris Black and Adam Abdallah.
1: 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Hello, Raj. Time to play Fill in the Blank.
13: Hello, fellas. It is time to play Fill in the Blank. We had an NFL signing yesterday with Juwan Jennings going to join Kyler Murray and the Minnesota Vikings. So we start out our first question, Abdallah. Blank will be the best quarterback in the NFC North this season.
2: As much as I would like to be a homer and say Caleb Williams, it's not going to be Jordan Love. It is not going to be Kyler Murray. It is still going to be Jared Goff, I think. Because...
1: Wow.
2: Well, I still go back to the easiest schedule thing. I still go back to the easiest schedule. I still go back to the fact that he still, last year, is putting over 4,500 yards up. He had 34 touchdowns. He only threw 8 interceptions last year. The year before, he had 37 touchdowns. He had 4,600 yards. Like, he hasn't thrown less than 4,500 yards the last 3 years. And 4 years ago, it was 4,400 yards. So he's been, like, he's a yards machine. Touchdowns are always there. 34, 37, 30. Like, it's going to be, stats-wise, it's going to be Goff. I don't know about what those touchdowns mean in games, right? Like, stats are something, but clutch touchdowns, yeah, what they mean in games are totally different.
1: Sure.
2: But if you're looking at numbers-wise, based on the fact that they have the easiest schedule in the NFL, I'm going to go with Goff.
1: Well, Raj, your question, correct me if I'm incorrect. Your question didn't say, stat-wise, who's the best quarterback.
13: Up to interpretation. Your question said, who will be the best quarterback in NFC North this season?
2: Okay, yeah, NFC North.
1: Yeah, and honestly, this is not being a homer. It's going to be Caleb Williams. Hands down, full confidence. I'm saying it with my chest out. It's going to be Caleb Williams. He's going to be the best quarterback in the division this upcoming year. And you can lay that argument with Jared Goff, and you're right. I think the Lions are going to be really good. I think Goff's going to have a good year. I think he'll have great stats. It's not shade on Goff. Caleb is going to take that step, and he will be the player that we saw in November and December and January and in those playoff games last year for the Chicago Bears. Mm-hmm. And when he does take that step, there will be no question that he's the best quarterback in the division. So, Raj, to your question, I am going to say it's Caleb Williams, and I don't think it's a homer pick. I take offense if anyone listening to the show is going to say that that is a homer pick.
2: You're a homer.
1: Watch the games.
2: Homer pick.
1: He is by far the most talented quarterback in the division.
2: Homer pick.
1: Raj, also before we go to the next fill-in-the-blank question, I do want to add that we said about 10 minutes ago that the NFL schedule is going to be released on May 14th. The NFL has also announced when that will take place on the 14th. The NFL schedule will be released at 8 p.m. Eastern on the 14th, so next Thursday. They will have shows on the NFL Network, ESPN2, the ESPN app, and NFL Plus. So 8 Eastern on the 14th will be the official release of the full schedule.
13: And right, Raj, 8 o'clock Eastern on Thursday night, we will have a Westwood One special presentation,
1: yeah,
13: NFL Schedule Release 2026. It'll be hosted by Scott Graham and Mike Golick. Special guest NFL VP Mike North is going to join the show as well, Thursday, 8 p.m. Eastern, right here on Westwood One Sports.
1: Boom. How about that?
13: Boom.
1: That's outstanding.
13: Go. Good stuff.
1: Scott Graham
13: good
1: and
13: stuff.
1: Mike Golick. That's going to be a great show.
13: Yeah, they're going to break up down all the matchups, everything. It's going to be great. All right, next up on Fill in the Blank, over to basketball. I'm going to ask you guys to make a couple assumptions here, a couple predictions inferred in the question. Mm-hmm. Bleck, the Oklahoma City Thunder, blank, remembered as a dynasty on par with Michael's Bulls, Shaq and Kobe's Lakers, Larry's Celtics, Steph's Warriors.
1: They will not be remembered as a dynasty on par with the Bulls, the Lakers, the Celtics, the Warriors, and this is why. I'm not saying they're not great, and I'm not saying that they won't win back-to-back. But I think right now, in this era of the NBA, I think there are other teams on their level, most notably the one in San Antonio, that I think will get a championship here in the next couple of years as well. And so I don't think you're going to see the Thunder rattle off 3, 4, 5 championships to get onto that platform with those great teams. The 80s Lakers, the 80s Celtics, the Warriors of the 2010s, and the Chicago Bulls of the 90s. It's more than just two. And so I don't think the Thunder will be that. But I think they're going to be pretty good, and they have a real shot at winning their second title this season.
2: Yeah, they'll complete what the first step into becoming a dynasty.
1: Thank you.
2: As far as Chris goes.
1: I agree.
2: I said as far as Chris goes.
1: Yes, it's a good rule.
2: You can't be a dynasty unless
1: you defend a championship with a championship. You can't.
2: But I don't know if they're going to get to 3 in a row. They would need to get to 3 out of the next 4 years. So let's get to that first. I also think when we talk about them, let's say we'd have to talk about them, you know, 10 years from now, the way we talk about the Warriors, or 30 years from now, the way we talk about the Bulls. Are we going to be talking about the flopping? Are we going to be remember? Is that going to be
13: the way we remember? That's a big inference in the question. Is that
2: like exactly? Yeah. Is that like we don't talk? Like there's no detriment. Like there's no demerit on the Bulls. There's no demerit on the Celtics or the Warriors or the Lakers.
1: I think with the Bulls, I think a lot of fans thought that Michael got all the calls.
2: Call
1: Nick Kostos right now. I bet you Nick fans think that the Bulls got all the calls in the 90s.
2: But Nick will also say that Michael Jordan's the best NBA player ever. Like, he also will acknowledge that, and that the Bulls were the best NBA team ever. Like, he'll also acknowledge that.
1: Okay, so
13: he's not gonna accuse Michael of flopping on the floor like a fish out of water.
2: No. You know, and like the Warriors were the best teams of that era, and they were shooting a bunch of threes. And like that's, you're acknowledging the best teams and not saying that like there was a reason that they were bad for some reason and they ruined the league for some reason. Some people might say that the Warriors changed the league for a reason. I think that there might be a little bit of an asterisk on the Thunder for all this flopping stuff.
1: I'm guessing the Warriors ruining something would be more like they ruined like high school basketball, and they ruined like
13: young kids basketball because every kid
1: thinks they could jack up threes from 40 feet out.
2: Yeah,
1: so they all think they're little Steph Currys.
2: When we were younger, we were dunking.
1: Well, I could never. I

0: thing, the thunder. And I don't think it's just us. I think it's like, I think the national media doesn't embrace them the way that usually a team that had the season that they had last year, where it was just obvious from the start they were the best team.
1: Yeah.
0: And then in the playoffs, you know, of course, like Halliburton got that game one end of the game shot, buzzer beater to get a game, and they made it interesting, but it was going to be the Thunder the entire time. And to then show up the following season and have the same level of success and right now seem to like not have any problem in the playoffs. Usually when you get a team that's doing this, the reaction nationwide is like hoping that they're going to turn into a dynasty, right? Like, doesn't that usually feel like the appetite is like after the Warriors won their first, it felt like people wanted them to be the like greatest team ever and challenge the Bulls of the 90s and the 86 Celtics and do stuff like that.
2: And also they had a villain to go off of because people liked them beating LeBron.
0: Yeah,
2: whereas
0: right.
2: It feels like the Thunder are becoming the villain. At least that's how it feels to me.
0: It's a weird thing. It feels very much the same that I remember when LeBron and Wade and Bosh won their first title. Like the moment that they won, it was like, cool, you fulfilled the prophecy of all joining together in Miami. Now we don't like you, and everyone didn't like them. I don't know. That's just the way it is. What's next, Rosh?
2: All right, guys. I try to write these based off current events, things we're talking about. You know, we've been talking a lot about Aaron Rodgers and the Steelers. So clearly that is my only motivation in asking Abdallah, Mike McCarthy blank win more games this season than, I don't know, John Harbaugh.
1: Will. Mike McCarthy will win more games than John Harbaugh. Chris?
0: He won't. I think the way that this is the way I see it. I think the Giants will be a team that sneaks into the playoffs.
1: Ridiculous.
0: Worst to first. You got to pick one. And every conference gets one every year. And at this time of the year, you say it's crazy. And then we're sitting around in November and they're six games above 500 with a shot to make the wild card. So I'm going to say the Giants will be that team. So Harbaugh with the Giants will get to at least 8 wins. And I think McCarthy and the Steelers are going to be like a 7-win team.
1: Okay.
0: Lock it in.
1: Okay.
0: May 8th.
1: All right.
0: Stamp.
1: Okay. Good luck to you.
0: He's so annoyed.
1: Good luck to you. Hope you win.
2: Oh, I love it. I love it. I love it. I love it. All right. Next up, guys, back over to hoops. The game, I guess you could do hockey as well. The game I'm most looking forward to this weekend is blank versus blank. You could do baseball too, I suppose. It's up to you guys. Go ahead, Block.
0: I'm going to go with tonight, Game 3, Spurs-Timberwolves, 9:30 Eastern, Prime Video. I want to see Minnesota show back up and play well to then force us into the conversation of looking forward to like a 6 or 7-game series. Like, I don't want to see the Spurs show up tonight and have another great game, because then it's going to feel like, oh, man, Minnesota got... They just got lucky in that first game, and they pulled one out at the end. But I want to see this go the distance, and I think it's the best matchup that we have here in the second round. So I'm looking forward to tonight's game, Spurs-Timberwolves Game 3.
1: Yeah, that's the one. I can make a case for Knicks and 76ers tonight as well, because if the 76ers don't win tonight at home, it's over. Like, that series is over. There are a 1.5-point... home favorite, so they have a chance to win. Vegas believes they have a chance to win tonight. If they don't win, and also I think it goes the same for Minnesota. If Minnesota doesn't win tonight, even though the series is tied 1-1, and with Philly, they're behind 2-0 in that series. But for both home teams tonight, I think if they don't win tonight, the way that game 2 went for San Antonio and Minnesota, if both home teams don't win tonight, I think both of these series might be over.
0: A close second for me would be Nationals-Marlins on Saturday afternoon. I think that might be an intriguing matchup. And then also cut-ups of clips of Stephen A. and Bayless.
1: Cut-ups of clips?
0: Yeah. Bayless going back and forth
1: cut-ups
0: today.
1: Cut-ups of clips?
0: Raj, back to
1: that's
0: you.
1: That's what you want to go. Well, hold on. Let me look. If we're getting frisky.
0: You don't think Skip and Stephen A yelling at each other today is worthwhile.
1: Manchester City and Brentford on Saturday, 11:30 a.m. as Manchester City looks, you know, they're behind now. They dropped

0: points against Arsenal.
1: As
0: they try to get, you know, they're trying
2: to
0: come back.
2: Can we break down
0: and win the
2: WWE
0: Premier
2: backlash,
0: League? They dropped
2: Chris?
0: Points last week. No.
1: Raj hates soccer with a passion.
0: I know. We tried to get him to watch a game last week, the Man City game, and he was so mad about it.
1: Hey, United's been hot here at the end of the
0: season. City dropped points in their quest to regain the lead, in their quest to come back against Arsenal last week, and now every game is a must-win.
1: What's next, right, Raj?
2: This Sunday in the great city of Chicago, where you guys are broadcasting from, the draft lottery is going to take place. So I ask, and you can't choose your favorite team. You can't choose the Bulls. The team I'd like to see win the lottery on Sunday is blank, Abdallah.
0: No. First of all, no.
1: No. What do you mean no? You can't just say no to his question.
0: I can. No.
1: You can't do that.
0: When the lottery happens, no. I'm not. Why am I rooting for another team to get the best player in the draft?
2: Maybe you want to see chaos and you want the Thunder with their 1.5% to win the lottery and get the number one pick.
0: No, that's ridiculous. You want the Thunder to get better?
1: Let's see.
0: No.
1: All right. You want conspiracy theories then, Raj? That's what I think you're pointing to.
0: Here's the conspiracy theory. A little bit.
2: How about this? I have heard all year in the anti-tanking thing, but what about the poor teams that do try and need to find a way to get better? So do we want the Sacramento Kings to win one of these since they didn't tank? They just sucked? Or the Hawks?
0: I think it's the Milwaukee Bucks
1: They botched their situation. You don't.
2: They
1: want
2: can't
1: that.
2: Get the number one pick. They can get into the top four, but they can't get the number
1: happened.
2: One.
1: Oh, they can't? That's just what that yeah. that is just what happened with last year.
0: Exactly.
1: The Mavericks couldn't figure
0: it out.
1: Oh yeah,
0: we go to Atlanta if they get it. Okay, that's right. Let's see.
1: I think the sneaky conspiracy team would be the 11th best odds, and that would be Golden State.
0: Ah, that's the one I was going to say. I actually just simmed it and went to Dallas.
1: I think if Golden State lucked into the number one pick again to then extend Steph Curry's career, you could say conspiracy. And Raj, just if you're watching on YouTube, Bleck and Abdallah Show, the live stream, I am trying to look right now. We can almost see Navy Pier from where we're sitting here in NBC Tower. That's where Navy Pier is. Where
2: ping pong balls heading in? You see ping pong balls?
1: That's where they're going to hold the draft lottery on Sunday. So it's pretty close to where we're sitting right now.
0: How many times do I have to sim this to get the Bulls?
2: And finally, guys, and this one is a short fill in the blank, really up to interpretation. Have some fun with it. Bleck, locking Fingergate is blank.
1: Fun. I enjoy updating the story every day. I think it's fun for us, not fun for them. That's my official statement.
0: Okay.
1: Fun for us, not for them.
0: It's fun to an extent. It's fun to the point where it's funny to an extent, but I do think that it's gotten to the point where, you know, where something becomes Facebook unfunny?
1: Facebook unfunny.
0: Like when AI people, like when boomers start making AI slop out of stuff and putting it on Facebook.
1: Like it's a video of a person opening the front door and there's like 1,000 puppy dogs sitting there at the front door waiting to come inside the house.
0: Yeah, like that's what this has
1: become.
0: Which
1: is clearly not real. Like, and it's like,
0: this is what this has become now. Like sharing like memes of this, of like clearly fake stuff within group chats and on Facebook things of this, like when we get updates, it's interesting and fun because it's two consenting adults doing that, but the memes are like, all right guys, like come on, like this all right, unsubscribe.
1: I think it's fun. Raj,
2: that does it. Fill in the blank this Friday. Thank you, fellas.
1: Thank you, Raj, appreciate you. 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What's so funny?
2: What is he laughing at?
0: You can text us at... I can't even read this one. 310-840-4910. Both of you Bulls stands will fight anybody who challenged their dynasty as the best in sports history.
1: Yeah, that's true.
0: Yeah.
1: It is.
0: You're damn right we will.
1: You got a problem with it? Watch the sports.
0: From the 229.
1: There's no better dynasty in sports than the Michael Jordan Bulls. Take that. How about that? End of story. I'm not going to apologize for it.
0: No tease. Hit the sounder.
1: Jeez. Of course. It's the greatest ever. Do we have an update on Rossini and Vrabel? No, there's another update.
0: Is there?
1: Where I'm told there's another update.
0: There is?
1: That's coming up next.
0: Okay.
3: One of the biggest question marks this offseason, Texans quarterback C.J. Stroud. After revealing a new look at a leader frame, can the former number two pick return to elite status and secure a new deal? 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

0: is Black and Abdallah on Westwood One Sports. Here's Chris Black and Adam Abdallah.
1: It's the never-ending story. The off-season escapades from Mike Vrabel and Diana Rossini. This story will not go away because now it's in the tabloids. So each and every day, TMZ, Page Six, they're uncovering more and new information. And it seems like each and every day, there's something more ridiculous that's out there that's like, it was out there in the public, but we didn't know about it, right? Mm-hmm. Like, the perfect example with this story and the alleged affair between the two is the Spotify playlist thing. Like, yeah. That was like a week ago. The yeah. fact that she made a Spotify playlist that was shared with one other user, and the user's name was Mike, and then the user's name changed the name of the user to Ty Carr, which are the mashup of his two sons.
2: Yeah.
1: So it's like Tyson and Carter or something like that.
2: Yeah. Mm-hmm.
1: And so like it's people, the internet sleuths are out there and they find all of these different little items. And it feels like with this story, each and every day we've gotten a new piece, a new breadcrumb, a new element to this story. Like yesterday, the reports that years ago, the two of them went and rented a boat. And when they rented the boat, they had to sign off on a waiver form. And the only two names signed off on the waiver form were Mike Vrabel and Diana Rossini. And then the people that were there asked to take photos with the two of them. She declined and said she wasn't going to be in the photo. So there's just a picture of Mike Vrabel on the boat dock. And then also, people had video footage from what, 6 years ago?
2: Someone phone was just like, oh yeah, I've got that. Hold on, let me pull that up.
1: Oh, that's right. 5 years ago, I did take a video of Mike Vrabel and a woman. Right? Like
2: a very pregnant woman.
1: Yeah, and she was pregnant in the video. You know, every day there's a different story. We had the story of them canoodling in a bar.
2: Ooh.
1: Right? That was like the one of the first.
2: That was the straw.
1: That was the first one.
2: Yeah.
1: There's also the video and the photos of them playing blackjack in a casino.
2: Yeah.
1: So there's that. And then obviously the most notable is the interlocking of the fingers on top of a roof mm-hmm. at a hotel resort spa in Sedona, Arizona.
2: Mm-hmm.
1: So they've kind of been all over the place.
2: Yeah.
1: In the world. Yes. They've been all over.
2: Yeah. And now we're just waiting for more things to yes. pop up. And it seems like every other day,
1: something new happens.
2: Something new. Which resort they'll be at.
1: Yes.
2: Are they going to be somewhere in Florida?
1: All around the world.
2: Are they going to be somewhere in California?
1: Where will they be?
2: Where are they going to be?
1: It's Black and Abdallah here on Westwood One Sports. Yep. Where will Vrabel and Rossini be? Yep.
3: Where in the world is Mike Vrabel and Diana Rossini?
2: All right.
1: I don't know if I feel proud about that one.
2: I don't know.
1: It feels good, though. It works.
2: I feel dirty, but great at the same time.
3: Mike Vrabel and Diana Rossini.
2: Oh, no.
3: Where in the world is Mike Vrabel and Diana Rossini?
1: So here's the latest today. There is not actually a location.
2: Okay.
1: I've yet to see something today pop up of them bowling in Milwaukee.
2: Oh.
1: Or going skiing in Aspen. I've yet to see any of that
2: okay.
1: today.
2: Okay.
1: But here we go to Barstool. This is from years ago. Barstool had a game show, a trivia game show. And Mike Vrabel was on the show. And guess who was also on the show with Mike
2: Ooh,
1: Vrabel?
2: What a coinky dink.
1: Diana Rossini was on the show with Vrabel.
2: You don't say.
1: So this is from Barstool. Take a listen to Rossini while they were playing Barstool Feud.
4: Okay, Diana, what is something you might close your eyes to do?
5: When you have sex with your husband or wife.
4: Again, this is from Family Feud Kids, but yes.
6: She answered it. Yep. She answered it. It's done. That's the
4: it's
6: one.
4: It's done. No, you have to take the answer.
7: No.
4: Okay.
8: Where in the world is
3: Mike Vrabel and Diana Rossini?
1: Another shot at her poor husband on the air.
2: This poor guy. This poor guy.
7: Every day, there's something more.
2: This poor guy, man.
7: I like Rossini, too. I think she's funny.
2: Yeah.
7: Like, I understand, like, here's what's weird in hindsight. A joke like that lands.
2: Yes.
7: In the moment.
2: Yes.
7: It was a good joke.
2: Yeah.
7: Like, I understand the style of comedy that she brings to the table. Because all the other clips where she's making jokes about her husband and her relationship, in the moment, they're kind of funny.
2: Yeah.
7: They're kind of funny.
2: But now,
7: when you know what's been happening and what was going on, and then in hindsight, you look back, and Vrabel was on that video stream.
2: He's right there.
7: He's playing the Barstool feud with
2: her. He's on the feud.
7: And she says that. Okay.
2: That's the first thing that comes to mind. You know how the feud works? Survey says.
7: Yeah, they're playing the kids version too, by the way.
2: Well, yeah, I know that.
7: Survey says.
2: Well, that doesn't matter. Just because I say to you the kids version.
7: What's the question again? Laura, can you play that clip again? What is it?
4: Okay, Diana. What is something you might close your eyes to do?
7: Stop the clip. All right. What is something you would close your eyes to do? What are some of the options that you would give for Family Feud?
2: Play hide and seek.
7: Something you would. That's the first thing you thought of?
2: In the kids version, yes.
7: Okay. All right.
2: What's something you close your eyes to do? Hide and seek.
7: I would think the number one answer would be sleep. Go to sleep. Thank you, Raj. I would win.
9: Yep.
7: Okay. Raj and I would win.
2: Not necessarily. I'd probably get the number two answer.
7: What would you think hide and seek would be number two?
2: Yeah, you pull to play hide and seek. Yeah,
7: okay, what else? What else would we have on the board? So you think hide and go seek.
2: Yeah.
7: What is something you close your eyes to do?
9: Play heads up, seven up.
2: Okay.
7: Another kids game. All right. We're on the right path. Okay.
2: I thought of play hide and seek because kids in general don't like going to sleep, so it's not top of mind.
7: Well, I get what you're saying. Kids don't like napping either.
2: I know that.
7: But
2: yeah.
7: they do that.
2: I understand
7: But they do know closing your eyes takes place when you do that.
2: I understand that.
7: What about wishing upon a star?
2: You don't have to close your eyes for that. It's not part of the song.
7: I don't know.
2: At no point in the song they say you have to close your eyes. At no point does it say when you wish upon a star, have to close your eyes
7: afar.
2: That's not the rhyme. That's not the rhyme.
7: I thought it was.
2: No, it's too wordy. It's not the rhyme.
7: All right. I mean, I don't think having sex with your partner
5: is
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7: Will Aaron Rodgers sign with the Patriots this weekend? We'll tell you next.
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9: You and I have never met, but I'm willing to bet that there is something you would like to do, but you feel like you can't, that it's too hard, that you don't deserve it. A colleague of mine recently told me about this new book called Brave Shift, 30 Mindset Changes to Transform Your Life. It's written by a woman named Michelle Carrer. Carrer says the one thing most people forget when they set a goal is to attach a reason to it. Having that reason is big. Because when you don't want to do something that's necessary to reach your goal, you can go back to your reason to find the motivation you need. Try to frame your goal as something you want to achieve, as opposed to being a bad part of yourself that you want to change. That will make you more likely to succeed, as will asking for help. All of us need it, and it makes people feel good to help you achieve your goals. I'm Dr. Sanjay Gupta, helping you live a better life.
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15: That's right, Black and Abdallah here on Westwood One Sports, the Westwood One Sports app, Sirius XM channel 375, all of our great radio affiliates around the country. I'm Chris Black along with Adam Abdallah on the air until 3 Eastern. And we are here for your phone calls and your texts at 310-840-4910 on a Friday. All calls welcome on a Friday with Bleck and Abdallah. I don't know why 5 minutes ago I said that could Aaron Rodgers sign with the Patriots. I meant the Steelers. Could he sign with the Steelers this weekend? I was all wrapped up
4: Vrabel
15: in the
4: on your mind,
15: I was
4: man.
15: All wrapped up in the Rossini and Vrabel situation.
4: A lot of people got Vrabel on their mind.
15: Easy there.
12: The large male.
15: So easy. Where in the
16: world is Mike Vrabel and Diana Rossini?
15: But we will. It's ridiculous. So Bleck and Abdallah here on Westwood One Sports and the Westwood One Sports app. Here's the latest. Aaron Rodgers was expected to be in Pittsburgh, and he was expected to sign with the Steelers. That's the report that we had on Thursday from Ian Rappaport, saying that that was the case. Now, the fan in Pittsburgh were the ones that started it, saying that this would be Rodgers weekend in Pittsburgh. And that kind of got the conversation started yesterday that Rodgers was going to sign with the Pittsburgh Steelers. Since then, it seems as if people in Pittsburgh don't really know if Aaron Rodgers will be there at the facility today, if he will be there over the weekend, and if he is planning on signing with the Pittsburgh Steelers. So earlier today here on Westwood One Sports, the show that's on right before Bleck and Abdallah, You Better Your Bet with Nick Kostos, Chris Mack was filling in for Kostos today. So a couple of things with Chris Mack. He is from Pittsburgh. He broadcasts from Pittsburgh. He's got sources in Pittsburgh. He reported on the show this morning saying that that was news to people within the building with the Pittsburgh Steelers that Rodgers was planning on being in Pittsburgh this weekend to sign. So that's the first item. The second item is that Steelers GM Omar Khan joined Chris Mack this morning on Westwood One Sports. And when he was asked whether or not the Steelers knew Rodgers' plans, if he would be in Pittsburgh, and if he's planning on signing with the Steelers, Omar Khan told us here on Westwood One Sports this earlier today.
17: Yeah, you know, I don't know where specifically Aaron is. You know, I can tell you that Aaron and I and Coach and Aaron and Aaron's representative, we've had some good conversations since the season ended and, you know, since Mike got hired. And, you know, it's been positive. But yeah, I don't know where he is at this moment. You know, we've continued to have conversations and they're positive. And, you know, we had a good experience with him last year. And, you know, I think he would probably echo the same thing. And, conversations continue.
15: So that was Omar Khan this morning on You Better Your Bet with Chris Mack. Chris did a great job this morning. Mm-hmm. And the GM of the Steelers, non-committal on whether or not he knows that Aaron Rodgers will be there this weekend. I pulled that from that clip. And my other takeaway is that he didn't say that they've talked recently. He said that they've had positive conversations and they've talked in the offseason and after Mike McCarthy was hired and they've had positive conversations. But Omar Khan doesn't say, yeah, we talked this week. He's planning on being here this weekend. He didn't say, yeah, we talked this week and he's planning on signing with us before next week start. Like, he was very non-committal to all of this.
4: And he should have been very committal. Like, he should have just said, yeah, he's on his way. We're going to talk to him. He's a free agent. They've put the tag on him that if he goes and signs with another team, that they're going to get a pick back. So I don't understand why there was all of this wishy-washiness and stuttering at the beginning of that answer. I don't know why he wasn't just forthright with it and saying, Aaron's on his way. We look forward to having Aaron in the building and having our conversations and negotiating with Aaron. We've had great conversations with him throughout the offseason, and we look forward to negotiating with him this weekend. What's wrong with that?
15: But I see, like, that's where listening to the audio. Can you play Omar Khan again? Like, listen to him, like, kind of stutter and go through this answer where it seems as if the way I perceive this answer is that they don't know. Take a listen to it, Omar Khan.
17: Yeah, you know, I don't know where specifically Aaron is. You know, I can tell you that Aaron and I and Coach and Aaron and Aaron's representative, we've had some good conversations since the season ended and, you know, since Mike got hired. And, you know, it's been positive. But yeah, I don't know where he is at this moment. You know, we've continued to have conversations and they're positive. And, you know, we had a good experience with him last year. And, you know, I think he would probably echo the same thing. And, you know, conversations continue.
15: That to me is not someone that has an answer that should be telling us something. That's someone who doesn't have an answer, giving an honest answer mm-hmm. to Chris Mack this morning.
4: No, I think that it's someone that...
15: Like, okay, let me ask you this. If the Steelers knew, why would the answer sound that way?
4: Mm-hmm.
15: If Omar Khan knew that he was going to be in town this weekend,
4: yeah,
15: why would he say, well, I don't know where he is right now? How is that relevant? If you know that he's going to be there on Saturday or Sunday, you don't give that detail. You give that detail because what's out there, what was reported by Rappaport, is that he is heading there mm-hmm. and he is going to sign.
4: Mm-hmm.
15: It sounds like to me that's news to the Steelers.
4: Well, that's what Chris Mack said, that when Aaron Rodgers and the news came out that Aaron Rodgers was going to be there this weekend and he was on his way there and that he was going to report there on Friday, that the Steelers were like, oh, you are? We didn't know that. We were planning on holding OTAs without you, with Mason Rudolph and Will Howard and Drew Aller. We were planning on having a quarterback room with Mike McCarthy without you. So apparently it is news to them, which is ridiculous. And I'm starting to understand why Mike Tomlin walked away. Because Mike Tomlin dealt with this BS last year, and at 54 is not old for a head coach by any means. Mike Tomlin, if he came out today and said, I want to get back into coaching, I bet there is a majority of teams that would move on from their head coach today to hire Mike Tomlin.
15: Oh, yeah.
4: So,
15: yep.
4: To me, this is a situation...
15: We could probably find like 15 teams in the NFL.
4: This is a situation where Mike Tomlin and the Pittsburgh Steelers brought in Aaron Rodgers last year and went through this BS last year. And when the decision was made that we're going to do this again, because what's changed? The Steelers have improved. Their defense got better.
15: Yep.
4: Their offensive line got better. Their weapons got better. They added Michael Pittman. They added a good offensive lineman. Everything about the team has gotten better. So why are you doing this again? Because he's your only quarterback option. And when Tomlin sees this, I'm not dealing with this again. Are you kidding me?
15: Well, I mean, he talks positively about it. And I think when Rodgers is there, he is good. So, like, if you look at, like, here's the struggle with the conversation. Long term, it makes no sense. Short term, it's their best option.
4: Mm-hmm.
15: So to suggest, like, I don't want to deal with this, well, there's probably other reasons, other challenges that Tomlin wants. It's just the Steelers, if they want to win this upcoming season, it has to be Aaron Rodgers.
4: I understand that.
15: That's the only option.
4: Now it is, but they could have done something earlier in the offseason, and they didn't. This is a guy who, at his best, when he was in Green Bay, was his air yards per attempt was over 10 yards. Now, last year, 6.7 air yards per attempt. That's a huge drop off. This guy is not throwing over 10 yards per attempt. He's checking down more than he has ever in his career. This is a team that's going to rely on their offensive line running the ball, and he's going to pick and choose his throws when he needs to. This is going to be a game. Aaron Rodgers is coming in there to be a game manager and not turn the ball over.
15: And that's what he is now.
4: But you don't need to rely on Aaron Rodgers to do that just because Aaron Rodgers.
15: But that's the long-term conversation for the Pittsburgh Steelers, is that they didn't plan for this. Drew Aller was selected in the draft. He's not going to be ready. Who knows if he can ever play? You know, he wasn't a quarterback that was selected in the first round.
4: Mm-hmm.
15: He wasn't a quarterback that was hyped up.
4: Yeah.
15: So it's a flyer.
4: Yes.
15: Who knows?
4: Yes.
15: He might turn into something someday.
4: Yeah.
15: But they've they've put themselves in the position where long term, none of this makes any sense.
4: No.
15: Short term, though, he can, like, I understand the stats that you just gave us. And it's been trending that way for Rodgers for a couple seasons. But when you look at the other quarterbacks in the NFL that are, quote, game managers or players that you're not afraid of, he's the best of that.
4: No, I get that. But for the Steelers, and this goes all into my point, is that what we heard from Omar Khan is that this all makes them look bad. All of this makes them look bad. And his comments today makes them look bad.
15: Well, no, I think more so what it's pointing to is, are we sure yesterday when a newsmaker is breaking news that that's actually what's taking place?
4: I would trust.
15: Who do you trust more? The GM of the team or Ian Rappaport? Because it seems like there's conflicting things taking place.
4: When it comes to Aaron Rodgers, I don't know. A little bit of both. I probably believe a little bit of both. I probably believe that Aaron Rodgers is on his way, and I probably also believe that the Steelers didn't know about it, and that Aaron Rodgers decided to emerge from wherever he's been for the last few months and decide on a whim, guess what? I'm going to show up this weekend. And the Steelers were like, wait a minute, you are? Hold on. And it's the gif of Michael from The Office emerging from his office being like, it's happening. And that's what's going on in the Steelers. And for the Steelers organization, a storied franchise in the NFL,
15: what's going on,
4: to react like this is insane.
15: But where are you drawing that conclusion? That's not what's happening. That's not what Omar Khan said today.
4: I'm drawing that conclusion from the way,
15: not what's happening.
4: The way he's answering that question, stumbling over himself by when he's asked if he's showing up this weekend and not knowing.
15: The way he's answering it is that they weren't told that. That's how he's answering it. It feels like a bit of a source off, a good old fashioned source off.
4: It is a source off. It's absolutely a good old fashioned source off.
15: It feels like it's one of those things where Rappaport tweeted and reported that Rodgers will be signing this weekend and that he will be in Pittsburgh. The Steelers have not heard that. That's what it's coming across as.
4: Then why don't you come out right there and say that? Say we've been in communication with Aaron Rodgers, but there's no plans to have him in the building this weekend.
15: No, because this is the idea, right? It's not that it can't happen. It's just they haven't been told it's going to happen. So it is possible that the Steelers don't know. Okay, that's one. Two, the Steelers may not know. Two, it is possible that Rodgers does disappear and shows up.
4: He could.
15: And Rappaport's correct. So both can be true. And then you see the reports, and the team needs to respond to the reports. And when they're asked, is this true? Well, it's not true, but it's also not what we've been told. And then that's where you get the starting from Omar Khan on You Better Your Bet earlier this morning. Do you see what I'm saying? Like, that's what I think. I think there's a bit of a source off here.
4: I don't think
15: we know who's right yet.
4: And this all goes back to my point of this. All of this makes the Steelers look bad. This whole situation makes them look bad. And I think that this whole thing,
15: I don't know if that's necessarily the case. Do they really look bad for that?
4: The Steelers shouldn't be in this position for Aaron Rodgers to win 8 games and do what? Be under 500? To do what?
15: Listen, I wouldn't have hired Mike McCarthy either, but I don't think it necessarily makes him look bad.
4: They only hired Mike McCarthy so they could maybe get Aaron Rodgers back and to develop whoever they were going to draft.
15: Well, it's just a poor decision. I don't know if it makes them look bad.
4: I think it makes them look bad. When they come in third place in their division, they're going to look bad because Aaron Rodgers can't throw. That's what makes them look bad.
15: I think it's just poor planning.
4: Yeah, because it's going to set their franchise back another 5 years because they can't draft. They're not in position to draft a quarterback in this year's upcoming draft when you have 5 or 6 quarterbacks go in the first round before they have a pick. That's what's going to happen.
15: So this is the situation right now. The Steelers have a bunch of young quarterbacks. So Omar Khan this morning, he was on You Better Your Bet with Chris Mack, and he was asked about the opportunity and the focus for some of the young quarterbacks to get that now.
17: So, you know, right now the opportunity to focus on some of these young guys out here and it's what we do. You know, some of these young guys need developed and new coaching staff and You know, a lot going on, a lot of new faces, and you know, there's a lot of situations where people just don't know each other, and you know, this is a great opportunity for us to get to know them and them to get to know who we are.
15: And then Omar Khan also went on You Better You Bet to continue about balancing, working with both having Aaron Rodgers and then also trying to develop young quarterbacks.
17: You know, we're starting a rookie camp today, and you know, Coach has the ability to spend some time with Drew, who we drafted. You know, we're excited to have him in the fold. And, you know, the last few weeks, Will's been around, and watching these guys work together, it's been pretty cool to watch. You know, I saw Coach McCarthy, was that in 2000, you know, watch him work with guys like Jake Delhomme and Aaron Brooks and watch how he helped those guys become better pros. And, you know, I've seen how he's been working with Will so far. And, you know, hey, today these rookies are here. Today's a great day. You know, you got these rookies. We drafted these guys, and they're here. We can start working with them, helping them become better football players and helping them help us become a better football team. And, look, at the end of the day, we're all searching for championships, not only this year but in the future. So the balancing, you know, there's some balancing you have to do, like you know, your question asked. But we, you know, we're confident that the rules allow us to do it all.
15: In that answer, didn't it sound like he's trying to convince himself? Today's a great day.
4: Today's a great day, man.
15: We got these rookie quarterbacks.
4: Sounds like he was trying to talk to himself in the mirror. Be like, today is a great day.
15: I'm going to have a great day.
4: I'm good enough.
15: I'm smart enough.
17: Today's a great day. You know,
15: people like me. Right? Like, it does sound like he's trying to hype himself up there. Black and Abdallah. So shout out to Chris Mack. He did a great job today. Omar Khan, Steelers GM, was on the show. You Better You Bet. You can check it out on YouTube and also on the podcast page here on the Westwood One Sports Network. So Black and Abdallah here on Westwood One Sports and the Westwood One Sports Network. We also had another piece of NFL news. We know when the schedule will be released. So next Thursday, that's May 16th, we will have the schedule, May 14th. That's next Thursday at 8 Eastern. We will have the schedule release. So our long national nightmare of trying to figure out when the NFL says soon, when that will be, we now know that the NFL schedule will be next Thursday, 8 Eastern. And we'll also have a NFL schedule release 26 special show here on Westwood One Sports, hosted by Scott Graham and Mike Golic, with special guest NFL VP Mike North. That's Thursday, 8 Eastern, right here on Westwood One Sports. And Mike North is a part of the group that puts together the NFL schedule. So he will be able to tell Golic and Graham all the different details and information, the big games, the different locations, the holiday games, everything that goes into making the NFL schedule.
4: That'll be awesome, because I want to know how they come up with it, how they pick some of the primetime games, all that kind of stuff, why teams get certain games. They're going to ask them all that good stuff. And you'll get to know that inside info with Scott Graham, Mike Golic, and when they have the NFL VP Mike North on.
15: The Thunder beat the Lakers last night. They go up 2-0 in the series. And it feels like the Lakers are more concerned with the officiating than the actual talent on the floor, with the Thunder just kicking their butt. We'll talk about that coming up next.
14: Where in the world is Aaron Rodgers? 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
25: Good afternoon. This is a News 13 Network weather update. I'm meteorologist Hannah Rahner. It is a mostly sunny and cooler day. Temperatures will be a little below average for this time of year in the lower 70s, but staying nice and sunny and dry for the Myrtle Beach Classic today. Temperatures will be in the upper 50s to around 64 tonight, and clouds and rain chances return tomorrow. Stay tuned to News 13 in the spring.
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0: Here's Chris Black and Adam Abdallah.
1: The Thunder beat the Lakers last night, 125-107. Oklahoma City is now up 2-0 in the series. It seems and feels like the Lakers have no chance. Even though last night they kept it close, Austin Reaves performed well. Rui Hachimura played well. LeBron played well. It just wasn't enough late. And even though they kept the game close throughout, you get to the final 5 minutes of the game. And a couple turnovers for the Lakers on offense lead to baskets and three-pointers for the Thunder on the other end. And then, boom, 7 points turns into 15, turns into you lose by 18.
2: They were playing with their food, man. Like, it was, you could just tell. Like, in the first half, okay, the Laker lead, go into halftime, and it's just like, okay, at a certain point, the Thunder are going to turn it on. At no point watching that game yesterday,
1: I'm with you,
2: was I sitting up in my chair going, okay, wait a minute. I just knew that eventually the Thunder were going to pull away, and they did. And they ended up winning by 18, and I still believe. And then you had the weird huddle at the end of the game with the Lakers
1: get
2: and the
1: here,
2: officials. Like, what are you trying to bully them?
1: I've got a beef with you.
2: What are you
1: going
2: to meet them at the bike racks after school? Like, what are we doing here? This is ridiculous. You've got JJ Redick getting a tech halfway through the first quarter of the game. Like, what are we doing here?
1: It's Black and Abdallah here on Westwood One Sports on a Friday. All calls welcome at 310-840-4910. We go to Mitch in New Jersey. You're on with Black and Abdallah. What's up, Mitch?
3: How's it going, Chris, Adam? How you guys doing? Happy Friday.
1: Happy
3: Mother's
1: Friday.
3: Day to all the moms out there.
1: Shout out to the moms.
2: Sup?
3: You better spoil them. Spoil them. A little wisdom from me.
1: Mitch, you there?
3: I agree, Caleb.
1: There he is.
3: Maybe I'm being a little biased, but I think Caleb's one of the top quarterbacks in the NFC, period. I know Goff's a Pac-12, but Caleb, he can't play defense, so he can't do it all. And with the Lakers, I know they got a good game. The whole LeBron gets another contract. But they said their two centers got 9 points together. We can't have that. One of them, DeAndre Ayton, was a top pick. He's looking just as bad as Bagley in that draft. And they're missing Luka. I think the NBA wants 1-on-1. That's the way it's looking at. Have a nice weekend. Happy Mother's Day, everybody.
1: Yes, thank you, Mitch. Appreciate the phone call, and shout out to the moms out there. Thank you, Mitch. Mitch in New Jersey, hanging out with Black and Abdallah. You can call the show, too, at 310-840-4910. Yeah, I mean, when you look at what DeAndre Ayton was able to give the Lakers last night, 27 minutes, 3 points, 1 of 7 from the field. He had 10 rebounds. He went to the foul line twice. He made that one free throw. He had 2 turnovers. I mean, You're not going to win a game in this series if Ayton is giving you 3 points. I would also say that's kind of what DeAndre Ayton has turned into.
2: Yes.
1: And Mitch said it to us. He's a former number one pick, top pick.
2: Yeah.
1: Okay. Yeah, that was years ago, and he's never lived up to the potential, no matter where he's been.
2: No. And the problem is when you look at this series, look, it's not DeAndre Ayton. Like, you're not going to rely on him. You're relying on Austin Reaves. You're relying on, because that Luka's out, you're relying on Hachimura. You're relying on Marcus Smart. You're relying on obviously LeBron. And even with Reaves putting in 31 points, LeBron having a 23-point night, it's still not enough. Like, they're doing the best that they can. And this is just how good the Thunder are. And even if the Thunder are flopping all over the place and doing the same tired act that they always do, they can still be at their best and not do the act and still beat the Lakers, because they're just that good. They're that talented. They're that good. And they still have to do the act for some reason. They still have to flop all over the place. They still have to do all that BS. And they still have to foul everybody and get away with it. But they're still just that talented. And
1: you sound like JJ Redick.
2: Well, they do. I mean,
1: he's not foul everyone and get away with
2: he's
1: it.
2: He's not wrong.
1: Those damn kids are gonna get away with it.
2: They would have gotten away with it if they weren't the Thunder, as I pull their masks off.
1: Yeah.
2: But here's the problem.
1: This is an old episode of Scooby-Doo.
2: I'm not the head coach of the Lakers. I'm not going to get fined for saying it.
1: Could you imagine if you were?
2: If I were going to get fined for saying it, we'd be off the air pretty quick.
1: No, could you imagine if you were the head coach of the Lakers?
2: That would be a hell of a locker room speech. I'd be like, guys, we're leading now, but
1: all right, guys.
2: Good luck.
1: I don't know what to do.
2: I don't know what we're gonna like.
1: But the thing about Aaron Rodgers is Mike McCarthy's gonna be a good head coach.
2: Like, here you go. Like, does anyone have some orange slices? Because enjoy this lead while we have it.
1: So J.J. Redick last night. So like we were talking about after the game, the Lakers

0: I guess, on the drive. There was a stretch where four straight possessions, our guys got absolutely clobbered trying to make an entry pass to Jackson, and Jalen Williams is grabbing his jersey with both arms. That's a turn. Like, they're hard enough to play. They're hard enough to play. You've got to be able to just call it if they foul, and they do foul.
1: So that was J.J. Redick. He also continued on speaking to the media last night in the press conference about how LeBron James, how he's officiated, is he doesn't get calls like other stars. Take a listen.
0: Well, he gets clobbered on that one, you know, with Jalen Williams coming over trying to block the shot when he spun baseline on Dort. That was in that stretch as well. LeBron has the worst whistle of any star player I've ever seen. I mean, I've been with him 2 years now. You know, there's... Again, the smaller guys, because they can be theatric, they typically draw more fouls. And the bigger players that are, you know, built like LeBron, it's hard for them. But he gets clobbered, and he got clobbered again tonight a bunch. But that's not like a new thing. That's not specific to this crew or, you know, this this series. He gets fouled a lot that doesn't happen. Guy gets hit on the head more than any player I've seen on drives, and it rarely gets called.
1: So that was J.J. Redick last night, pointing out the smaller guys can have the theatrics that would lead to fouls getting called, which I think is a direct shot at Shai Gilgeous-Alexander, who is a smaller guy who I think leads the league officially in theatrics while going to the basket.
2: Look, he's going to his last resort. This is your last resort of trying to sway the series your way because you know you're not going to win because you don't have as good of players, and your best player has no chance of coming back this series. And even if he does, if you somehow miraculously win a few games here and can stretch this to six, if Luka can come back, he's not going to be in any basketball shape whatsoever. He's going to have to come off the bench and be on a minutes restriction.
1: Did you hear the report last night on the game? Like they think that he's still weeks away.
2: Yeah, there's no way.
1: Like, he's not coming back.
2: There's no
1: season.
2: Way. So this is J.J. Redick's last-ditch effort to say, hey, man, could you just give us a chance? Like, give us a chance here. Give us some calls. Give LeBron a chance. I know, God forbid, if he's asking to give LeBron a chance here. And I would think that, you know, maybe Adam Silver goes and talks to the refs and say, hey, we need the series to go a little bit. It is LeBron James. Like, let's give the king a couple games here, to at least a game in this series here, so we can extend this series maybe to five games and do a gentleman's sweep so he doesn't get swept out of here. But this is what J.J. Redick is doing. It's a last-ditch effort to plead for his team because he knows they are outmatched by a much better team that is probably going to go on to win back-to-back championships here.
1: 310-840-4910 is the number to hang out and talk with Bleck and Abdallah. We go to Adrian in Detroit. What do you think of the Lakers situation?
3: Hi, Adrian from Detroit, longtime listener, longtime Toronto Raptor hater. Everybody's talking about how Lakers are getting slapped, yet Luka averages 30, Lakers have lost by less than 30. Throw Luka in the game, Lakers win game one and game two. How do you guys feel about that?
1: Adrian, come on, it's not just Luka. Luka's not the only thing that would put them over the top.
2: Adrian,
1: they're a flawed roster as well.
2: The Thunder are playing half-ass basketball right now. Like, it does not seem like the Thunder are trying right now.
3: If you take Shai off OKC, you think they win the series? No. You take Luka off the Lakers, they don't win the series. It's the same thing.
1: I actually think if Shai Gilgeous-Alexander didn't play in this series, the Thunder could still win it.
3: Okay. I get that.
2: Didn't he have like 16 points in game one or something like that? He was barely a factor in game one.
3: Okay. All right. Thanks, guys.
1: All right. Thanks Adrian. Thank you for the phone call.
2: Call again,
1: all right, my man? Appreciate it. There you go.
2: There's noted Toronto Raptor hater. I want to know who he's a fan of.
1: Well, he's the Lakers. You couldn't tell that he's a Laker fan?
2: That's fair, yeah. Yeah, but why a Raptor hater then?
1: Well, because he's in Detroit. They're close.
2: Yeah, that's fair.
1: Toronto's close to Detroit.
2: Yeah, okay.
1: Isn't it?
2: Yeah, I guess. Wouldn't you be like a Chicago Bull hater or like a... It just seems like
1: by proximity, isn't Toronto the closest major city to Detroit?
2: I guess, yeah.
1: It's just right across the border there.
2: Sure, it just seems like a weird... You're fighting with America's hat? Okay, that's just weird.
1: Yes, you're right. You're fighting with America's hat. What is wrong with you?

0: This is for you. Not Adrian. Not my guy Adrian in Detroit. He doesn't get the bells. You, sir, you get this. It's unbelievable. On a Friday, here of all places, it's what you do. You know, with the flopping with the thunder, it has gotten ridiculous because it's a part of the conversation and it's something that you see throughout the game. If it's not SGA, it's others. It's contagious. They've caught the bug of flopping. How about last night? DeAndre Ayton in the post gets called for an offensive foul. Chet Holmgren acts as if he got slapped in the face and or elbowed in the throat. Goes to the ground, holding his face, rolling around on the ground. It really is unbelievable the way he acted.
1: Mm-hmm.
0: Take a listen to Stan Van Gundy calling out that he never, Chet Holmgren never got hit in the face. This is during the review. Now, eventually, the referees reviewed it, and they reversed the call, and it was a defensive foul on Holmgren for holding and pulling Ayton's arm on the play. Never once getting hit in the face. Take a listen to Stan Van Gundy last night on Prime Video.
2: They may determine that he pushed him off, but this is a big-time acting job by Chet Holmgren. He did not get hit anywhere near the throat or the face above the shoulders. That's an absolute flop. I hope they don't give him this call because we need to get rid of the flops, and the way to do it is to not give guys calls.
0: So there you go, Stan Van Gundy, and it's a part of the conversation with the Thunder. The Thunder are one of the best teams that I've seen in a long time. The stats back it up. The wins back it up. The age, the fact that they're all young and they're winning this much, they should be America's darlings as far as sports go in this country. And it feels like a lot of people don't like them because of all the acting and the flopping that they do.
1: Yeah, and that's exactly it, because it's not aesthetically pleasing basketball, because it also interrupts the flow of the game. Every time you go up and down the court, there should be a flow to the game. And every time you hear a whistle and you have to stop or you have to review whether it's a flagrant or it's not, I gotta have to look at a ref talking directly into the camera. I shouldn't see as much of these refs' faces as I do every single game. I shouldn't be getting to know these refs on a personal basis the way that I do. It's not the way basketball is supposed to be played.
0: Ref face cam.
1: I don't need that.
0: Yeah, it's what you want.
1: No, I don't need that.
0: 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Tonight, Game 3, Knicks and 76ers, 7 Eastern, live from Philadelphia. Will Joel Embiid play tonight? We have an update to the injury report. We'll tell you about that coming up next.
3: 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No playoffs in KC for the first time in 12 seasons. But now, Andy Reid says the 3-time Super Bowl MVP is on track for OTAs. Could Mahomes really be 100% by week one? Westwood One Sports.
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16: You know, I watched a video the other day about kids getting landlines at home. We haven't had a landline in my house in I can't even tell you how long. But seeing these parents about my age being teleported back to their own childhoods, a simpler time before screens, was really powerful. And as for the kids, they sat and had conversations with their grandparents without multitasking or being distracted by a screen. I thought this was a great way to have kids stay in touch with family members and friends without getting sucked into the smartphone era too young. Of course, you need other people close by to hop on board as well if this is something that's going to work. Perhaps most important, I realized, these relics can be a great conversation starter with your children. You can talk about what it really means to be connected in this day and age. Things have changed a lot. I'm Dr. Sanjay Gupta, helping you live a better life.
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1: 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The video of the stream is right there on YouTube, Black and Abdallah Show. Thank you to Raj and Laura for producing today's show. Jim Rome and the Jim Rome Show is coming up in 15 minutes right here on Westwood One Sports. Tonight in the NBA, 7 Eastern, Knicks at 76ers. Game 3 live from Philadelphia. I have the injury report that was posted as of 10 minutes ago. The official NBA injury report. OG Anunoby is questionable for tonight's game with the right hamstring strain, so questionable. Josh Hart has been upgraded. Earlier today, he was listed as questionable. He has been upgraded to probable. And same with Mitchell Robinson, probable. So you have both probable for Hart and Robinson. For the 76ers, Tyrese Maxey's on the report, but he's available tonight. He has an illness, so he's available. Maxey will play. What will happen with Joel Embiid? He is listed as questionable for tonight's game. So I'm guessing if you're a 76er fan, keep checking back every hour or so. The league has to update these injury reports every hour on game day. So you'll see probably right before the game whether or not Joel Embiid will expect to play. It was weird for game 2 that they ruled him out in the morning, even though he was listed as like trying to be ready to play.
2: Yeah.
1: Like he didn't go through a walk around. So we'll see tonight if Embiid can play. I think the Sixers need him to play if they want a chance at making this a series against the Knicks. I think the Knicks are that good that it, you know, the other night in game 2, the Sixers, they stuck around, but it was just too much at the end. They didn't have enough firepower, and they will need Embiid to get that done offensively for the 76ers.
2: I agree with you. I think this is must win for the 76ers. Obviously, going down 3-0, having to come back from that. Even though you're at home for game 4, it's still your backs are against the wall from that. I also think Minnesota, the way game 2 went and being blown out like that, the way that Anthony Edwards has been playing, the way he's just looked, you know, hobbled and coming back from injury, and I know he's tried to battle back and come back early to help his team out. And, you know, you got to commend him for that, but still, it just seems like this being in Minnesota is also a must win. I wonder if the Knicks hold OG Anunoby out for game 3, knowing that they have a 2-0 cushion because it's a hamstring, and if he pushes it too hard, you lose him for the rest of the playoffs. Like, if he strains that hamstring anymore, you could lose him for the rest of the playoffs, not just the series. Like, you could lose him for the series against the Pistons because they're already up 2-0. And it seems like, guess what, Cleveland? You traded for James Harden, but you should have known what James Harden you were going to get in the playoffs. Like, there's a lot of evidence that Harden's not going to be there in the playoffs. So it looks like they're going to be facing the Pistons. If you lose OG Anunoby for the rest of the playoffs because you decided to push him in game 3, I would just say, I think you have enough to beat the 76ers in this series that if you let him sit game 3 to rest up for the rest of the series, I think that's a risk you can take. I'd be willing to take that risk if I'm the Knicks.
1: I hate doing that.
2: I know.
1: I wouldn't do that.
2: I know.
1: Tempting fate like that, I wouldn't.
2: I understand.
1: I wouldn't have the player not play if he could play. And then by chance, say Embiid plays tonight, and the home crowd in Philly and the Sixers get a game. And now you're like, okay, well, we got to make sure Anunoby's ready to go for game 4. Okay, game 4, here we go. But now the Sixers have a little momentum. And then next thing you know, the series is tied up 2-2 going back to New York for game 5. I wouldn't do that.
2: Yeah, but we know how Embiid goes. Even if he comes back and plays one.
1: If Anunoby can play, he should play. You shouldn't be sitting around, you know, what would it be? Counting your chickens before they hatch?
2: I'm not counting chickens.
1: Assuming that you're going to move on, so you need to save him for later? No.
2: I'm not doing that.
1: You gotta win every game as soon as possible. And then, hopefully, like, say you play, and Embiid doesn't play.
2: Yeah.
1: You sweep the Sixers.
2: Yes, I get that.
1: You sweep the Sixers. There's a good chance you get like a week off.
2: But you could also win without him.
1: Because I don't think there's going to be a Pistons sweep on the other side. No. So
2: if Embiid doesn't play, though, and Anunoby doesn't play, you could win tonight without him.
1: Yeah, no doubt.
2: And then you could still sweep. If he comes back for game four, you could get the best of both worlds. I would wait maybe and see if Embiid plays. And if Embiid doesn't play, then maybe you sit Anunoby and see how that goes.
1: No, I wouldn't do that either.
2: I'm just telling you.
1: You're trying to scheme up too much.
2: I'm trying to make sure
1: the Knicks have everyone available to try
2: to win a championship and not tear a dude's hamstring because he's trying to gut through a 2-0 lead to try to beat the 76ers, who are even more hobbled because you're trying to rely on Joel Embiid, who, the second he takes another hit, is going to be out the rest of the season.
1: But you're not winning a championship today. You're not doing that. So, like, to predict out what's going to happen, that's not something where it's going to, like, you're worried about something in the future that you need to take care of today first.
2: It's the future. It's 2 days away.
1: Also in the NBA tonight, San Antonio at Minnesota, 9:30 Eastern. The names on the injury report in that game that are notable: Ayo Dosunmu is questionable for tonight's game with a right heel soreness. Anthony Edwards is also questionable, but I'm guessing he's going to play because he's been playing, even though he's been going through all this as well here throughout the playoffs. So Timberwolves, Spurs, I'm looking forward to watching that tonight. And hopefully Embiid plays and it's a good game between the Sixers and the Knicks later on this evening as well. Black and Abdallah here on Westwood One Sports and the Westwood One Sports app. We do have breaking news in the NFL. The Jets and star running back Breece Hall have agreed to a deal extending his long-term deal instead of having him play on the tag. It's a 3-year deal for $45.7 million, worth up to $15.2 million, and it is done by his agent. Thank you, Rappaport. Well, I'm reading the tweet, but you got to call what it is. It's the reporters carrying the water for the agents. I don't need that. Which agency signed this deal?
2: Thanks, Rap. Yeah, yeah. 16 games last year, over 1,000 yards.
1: Anything on Rappaport on if Rodgers is going to show in Pittsburgh this weekend?
2: Don't know yet.
1: Anything there?
2: Don't know yet.
1: So there you go. Everyone in the NFL that was tagged has now signed a new deal.
2: Good for them. We are
1: all set with that. And we also had news in the NFL today that next Thursday night at 8 Eastern, we will get the official NFL schedule release. And right here on Westwood One Sports, we will have the NFL schedule release 26 show hosted by Scott Graham and Mike Golic with special guest NFL VP Mike North. That's Thursday at 8 Eastern right here on Westwood One Sports. Mike North is a part of the group putting together the NFL schedule, so he will join Golic and Graham to break down all of the decisions made for the NFL schedule. So be there when next Thursday, 8 Eastern, right here on Westwood One Sports.
2: Can't wait for the schedule release. Can't wait for that show. Then you get to plan everything, you know, what teams have the toughest month. Obviously, which teams are doing all the traveling and how their buys are situated and all of that stuff. We know the 49ers are going to be doing the most traveling because they have to go to Australia to start the season. They have to go out east. They have to do a bunch of that. The Rams also have to go out to Australia. So how much traveling are they going to be doing after that? All of that stuff is going to be answered on Thursday once we get the full schedule. And then we can start to plan out, because we talked earlier in the week about the toughest schedules and the easiest schedules. Now this will actually plan out because you get the rest and the buys and all that kind of stuff.
1: When you're picking your wins and losses, you got to figure out where's your mini buy.
2: Who do you play
1: coming off of a bye? Can you beat that team heading into your bye? Or when are you going to Europe?
2: If you got three games in 12 days, that's a big deal.
1: Before we hand it off to Jim Rome, are you going to go home and dig through the FBI files on the aliens and the UFOs that the Pentagon has released today?
2: No, I'm not.
1: There's a lot of files they released. This was all classified information that they've now released to the public.
2: No, because unless someone puts out a picture of them actually showing me a real life alien, I don't care about little objects from the 50s and 60s flying around.
1: Well, they've got objects. There's part of the report that says there's a 4-foot-tall being that came from one of the UFOs in the 40s.
2: All right, if I can see a being with eyes and a mouth and all that kind of stuff,
1: well,
2: cool.
1: How do you know that aliens have eyes and mouths?
2: Well, I want to see that being. Other than that...
1: What if it's just a
2: rock? I don't trust anything because all this stuff could be AI. All this stuff could be something a boomer made.
1: These are the
2: in
1: official
2: an office.
1: Files.
2: Official files.
1: The official files.
2: Wrong files.
1: It's Black and Abdallah here on Westwood One Sports. Jim Rome and the Jim Rome Show's coming up next. We'll talk to you on Monday.
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20: You and I have never met, but I'm willing to bet that there is something you would like to do, but you feel like you can't, that it's too hard, that you don't deserve it. 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It's written by a woman named Michelle Carrer. Carrer says the one thing most people forget when they set a goal is to attach a reason to it. 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I'm Dr. Sanjay Gupta, helping you live a better life.
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1: Welcome to the program. Always an honor to sit in for Jim Rome, play a very teeny-weeny, minute role in supporting the most important brand in our industry, Brian Weber, with you. By now, if you know who I am, because we're adding affiliates all the time, you have an idea of my background. I am needy. I am a clone. And I listen to this show more than the people working on the show do, if possible, because I don't have much of life. So, let me take you back to last Friday. It was Pucks and Ponies with the great Ed Olczyk. Since we're looking to build a personal brand, I'm going with big words and bloviating with B-Web for the next 3 hours. Coincidentally, that was the name of the podcast that I pitched to the execs at Westwood One Sports, and shockingly, I've not been back on the air other than this show since I got this network on the air on December 29th. But since we have so much to get to, I'm going to dispense with the normal foreplay. You know the phone number. It's been around for decades. You could know my Twitter handle because I say it over and over and over and over again. BW Weber, Weber with two B's. And because I am delusional and think you're hanging on every word, we do not supersize the rundown. In fact, I was just told our NBA guest is no longer available in the second hour of the program. We might go with the skinny rundown. Just one guest coming up 5:40 Eastern time. We'll talk some baseball with Gabe Lax of USA Today. We could have a surprise addition in the second hour. I'm not saying it's Michael Jordan. I'm just saying it's a surprise. Could be anybody. Anything could happen. Pick up the phone if you want to get involved. Interaction coming up in 20 minutes. Jumping right in, talking NBA. And I probably should talk Aaron Rodgers at some point. We will hold off on that until we start hour number two. As we ease into the monologue, I do want to address one question. Is there a hack guest host alarm available, Alvin? Because the alarms are back in a major way. And I have nothing to lose. And kudos to Jim and the team for handling the Vrabel-Russini saga, better than anybody in the industry. Because everybody else is tiptoeing around a story that refuses to go away. And we come together in the jungle to get updates. But I don't have much to offer because I'm not inside of many things other than my one-bedroom apartment. So if we got an alarm going, I can't hear it because also I've lost a significant amount of hearing, which gets me to the NBA. What do you know? The Lakers played well again last night against OKC. In fact, they had the lead at halftime, had the lead at the start of the third quarter. SGA, who you just want to bury because he's a free throw merchant and you don't like the Thunder, you think they're the new Spurs, they are boring, plus they get the calls, and you sound like J.J. Redick. We'll get to that momentarily. Somehow, SGA picks up his fourth personal foul, and he goes to the bench with roughly 10:30 on the clock, quarter number three. And what happened next? Everything changed because the Thunder are a transcendently good team. Because of their incredible depth. And somewhere the Hall of Famer, Jim Rome, was smiling because a gaucho was instrumental in that eruption without the reigning MVP. He was probably going to win the award for the second year. A.J. Mitchell, of all people, 20 points. How about Jared McCain, another bench performer, locked in. And remember, he was a member of the 76ers until February. How did the Thunder get him? Because Sam Presti is the best GM in all of sports. So I know the pushback that's coming on Twitter, and I'm Brian Weber. I can't resist giving the phone number as a slowly reformed radio guy. 1-800-636-8686. Your interaction coming up in 20 minutes. I know you are jonesing for football. We got to get some NFL in. It's official. The unveiling of the new schedule. The dumbest and most overrated thing in all of sports will be next Thursday. So you can just now have days of anticipation. I'm going to tell you why I feel that way and also remind you the National Football League is not your friend. And I'm not getting political here. Have you noticed that things are more expensive? It's going to be more expensive to watch the Pigskin on Sundays coming up this fall. That is on the docket. So, OKC is everything we knew them to be. And they are, I think, a blueprint for the Spurs. And I hope, I don't root for teams. I'm looking for things to chop up. I hope it's San Antonio against OKC coming up in the Western Conference Finals. We'll learn more about that possibility with Game 3 between the Wolves, who we never talk about, the Wolves, who have gone to back-to-back conference finals, have the experience, have the edge of Gobert being the mentor to the student of Wemby. Still, just looking for a win for team content, OKC San Antonio was fascinating on so many levels, specifically because they are a mirror image of each other with the depth, and OKC has built slowly, methodically, and they have developed the playoff scar tissue you need to win a title in this league. Remember, go back a couple years ago, they were the top seed, knocked out in the second round by the Mavs as part of that improbable run to the NBA Finals. And then they back it up last year. I realized they were challenged not once, but twice. Nuggets took them to seven. The Pacers took him to a seventh game, even though Halliburton saw his Achilles blow up beneath him as he tried to make that move. And somehow, some way, Indy had a lead in the third quarter, much like the Lakers did last night. And all it tells us is you just can't kill Oklahoma City, because on a night in which SGA got his in stat time, garbage time, he was not nearly their most important player. So, overall, why do we fail as a collective? I'm Brian Weber, going third person. Why do those of us who still hang out in the mean streets of NBA Twitter, X on this show, the Jim Rome Show, want to vilify Oklahoma City so much? Why do we fail to appreciate the greatness of this team? Well, J.J. Redick spoke for all of you. Now, as we prepare to hear from the engagement farmer himself, who is always quotable, I have not seen this video. I'm hoping he's looking right into the camera. Lorne, I know you love it when I produce and direct on the fly. Can you give me just a quick push in on me and I'll do J.J. Redick. LeBron doesn't get fouled. Yeah. So that was the sound the other day when he called the Thunder one of the greatest teams of all time. Here is J.J. Redick postgame saying, among the most absurd words I have ever heard uttered by any coach in any sport, saying, not suggesting, not intimating, somehow LeBron James does not get all the whistles he deserves.
2: LeBron has the worst whistle of any star player I've ever seen. I mean, I've been with him 2 years now. You know, there's, again, the smaller guys, because they can be theatric, they typically draw more fouls, and the bigger players that are, you know, built like LeBron, it's hard for them. But he gets clobbered, and he got clobbered again tonight a bunch, and that's not like a new thing. That's not specific to this crew or, you know, this this series. He gets fouled a lot that doesn't happen. I mean, guy gets hit on the head more than any player I've seen on drives, and it rarely gets called, so.
1: Now, it would have been better if there was a second camera, NBA TV or whatever it is now, could have cut over to just to get that very weird speaking directly to me and you, because it's just us. I know that. The moment I say I'm Brian Weber, it's zit. So we have an intimate following on this program. JJ is doing what he has to do because he is continuing the relationship with LeBron, who I think is going to be back on the Lakers next year, depending on how much of a discount he's willing to give the team and how much ego he's willing to swallow just to hang out here in L.A. and continue his mogul building exercise. And this is not an anti-LeBron perspective. In fact, when LeBron was asked about officiating postgame, he said, we're down 0-2. Because he even knows, as heavy-handed and baggish as he can be, the officials had nothing to do with the outcome of last night's game. L.A. went to the line 21 times. They made 18 free throws. Oklahoma City went to the line 26 times. They made 21. It was not egregious, as we go for the big Word Friday edition of the program. It was not over the top. Now, I can understand JJ wanting to defend a player who he's going to be stuck with. Yeah, I said it that way. Austin Reaves moving forward. And Austin finally showed up, in the postseason, because I know the Austin Reaves truthers out there think that he is going to be the Kyrie Irving to Luka or the Jalen Brunson before he left and became Willis Reed in New York. Not going to happen. There's a reason why Austin Reaves went undrafted. You know how hard it is? I realize he turned down the opportunity to be drafted by the Pistons late in the second round because he wanted to pick his spot as a free agent. He is, let's just say, defensively challenged. I was going to say allergic to playing defense, but I don't want to be that harsh when I could be just taking out the hammer, smash, smash, smash, and going after DeAndre Ayton. And I'm here in Southern California auditioning for a local job. Laker fans tell me that, no, Ayton, we have Wilt, Kareem, Shaq, and Ayton's going to be right there as another former number one overall pick. Where was he last night? You are what you consistently do. He disappeared because he just does not care that much, it would seem, about his profession. But as I'm going after Austin Reaves, I got to credit the best playoff performance of his career. And yes, he was hobbled coming back from the oblique injury towards the end of the series against Houston, but did nothing in game one against OKC. The SGA kerfuffle, however you want to define what happened with Reaves when he hooked him. Okay, you don't get the electric chair for that. That was not old school Knicks versus Heat decades ago. Was it borderline dirty? Perhaps. Hard to legislate intent, but it does speak to the lack of likability, and I think that is the major issue for Oklahoma City. The hardcores out there don't like the Thunder aesthetically and stylistically because they think they're boring, because SGA plays below the rim, and yes, he gets to the free throw line over and over and over and over again, as does every superstar. But beyond that, you got irritants like Dort and Caruso. And I get it. Dort has the makings of being the Draymond Green of this dynasty. Ask the Joker in the regular season. Ask Booker when he tripped him and there was no foul called in the first round against the Suns. I'm not defending the quote-unquote bad dudes on OKC, but two things can be equally true. You don't have to like this team, but they're not dirty as a collective because they're physical. They're playing fundamentally sound basketball, as trite and lame as that sounds, and that's what they have drafted and developed for. This was their process, and they trusted it, and it worked. Now, maybe I'll do the hacky magoo, oh, it's a flyover state thing. They're in the middle of the country. Nobody cares. Come on. Now, I'm old enough, and I hold grudges. I'm currently feuding with a tavern that I had been, past tense, a regular after 21 years, not going back, dead to me, Omerta. I'm of the mindset that I still have a beef with the Thunder, and I'm just being upfront with you, because they were ripped out of Seattle. Until the Sonics are there, and Sean Kemp waddles out onto the court for the rebirth of that franchise, OKC, I've got issues with them, because Clay Bennett committed a sports crime. But that's just me being upfront. But how can you not at least appreciate what this team is doing? Because here we are. Not going to finish that sentence. No,
3: here we are.
1: 6 games in. They haven't lost. Since gambling is much more of a focal point throughout our business, of course, here on this show with our great relationship with FanDuel Predicts. What do you know? They covered as well last night. Because we know good teams win, great teams cover. So, as the Lakers look towards their inevitable demise, I think it's 5 games max. The questions come into focus in terms of the offseason. What does the roster look like? The window, if you want to believe in the purple and gold, is this offseason. They're going to have cap flexibility because of the LeBron decision last year. But I'll throw it out there. Who's coming? who are they going to get? Because this roster is still markedly flawed. And it's not just the head-to-head comp with OKC. Nobody can match their depth. I'll say it again. The pride of UC Santa Barbara, the Belgian buzzsaw. AJ, you know Jim's going to talk about this on Monday. This is going to jump from Thursday all the way to the return of the Hall of Famer, as it should. Guys, we don't really know if we're not tracking this team, but I love hoops, even though it was another streaming night and I felt like I was on an island. Can somebody please, and I don't want to endorse AI because it's going to take my job and your job soon, can we just get a universal remote that when I have a game on a streamer and I want to go over to the hockey, it doesn't take me 19 clicks, and I know there's probably a workaround, but I just want my cable remote back, please, because I'm going to pass away in that one-bedroom apartment holding a microphone in one hand and the remote in the other. But as I was watching that game, great to see Mitchell. I like human interest stories. Be nice if the Lakers ever had one other than Kennard. And what, Lonnie Walker the Fourth? Remember the Lonnie Walker the Fourth game a few years ago? So the Lakers always were destined to be in this situation. Even with the addition of Luka, and I realize I haven't mentioned he didn't play, but I'm talking about guys who are on the floor. But I'm not saying this franchise is going to be irrelevant. I'm not saying they're the new Sacramento Kings. I'm just saying that in the West, with Oklahoma City going nowhere. Oh, by the way, since we just go with the kids' monikers, J-Dub hasn't played yet. Their second best player, one of the top 15 players in the league. Oklahoma City's not going anywhere. San Antonio is ascending. You figure out what the Rockets look like long term. I think they're going to be fine without Durant. What do you do with, say, the Nuggets if finally they get the Joker more help, as he had a better supporting cast, to recall, when they won the title a couple years ago, when I realized the Aaron Gordon injury changed everything. But the overall takeaway would be the Lakers are stuck where they are. Not terrible, not exceptional, and what does that get you? But in this town, the Lakers are an event. The Lakers are a tradition, and so long as they are relevant, so long as they're not the Clippers, there's no urgency for them to do anything because they just carved out more courtside seats that cost more than our cars do to get tickets to, and the business model is fine, but when you have a brand that is built on the magnificence of the stars and having the retired numbers and the banners on opposite sides of whatever the cryptocurrency arena is called these days, getting knocked out in the second round of the playoffs again just isn't good enough. I guess if you're looking for incremental progress, at least they didn't get knocked out in the first round, which they messed around with and then found a way in game six. I'm Brian Weber, in for Jim. A programming note, no after hour today. So I'm going to be even more caffeinated. And yes, I'll self-report, annoying than normal because I got 4 hours of content to cram into this three-hour bag together. Speaking of bags, B-Web in for Jim Rome. Your interaction coming up. I mentioned you've been waiting for it. I'd really like your explanation on the X platform when we get to the interaction coming up. Why do you care about the release of the NFL schedule, which is coming up on Thursday? We already know who is playing whom. We know who the opponents are based on strength of schedule and the division rotations. It's just the order of the game, but the consumers are never wrong. I'll throw this out to you, though. How are you going to feel when we get to the fall and you're going to have to pay even more to watch the NFL? Details coming up. Just getting warmed up on a very busy Friday. Always a delight to keep the chair warm for Mr. Rome. I'm Brian Weber, in for Jim. All right, so the playoffs are here. And you already know, this is where everything changes. Every possession hits differently. Every run matters, like OKC had last night in the third quarter. Every single moment can flip the entire script. And now you can get in on all of it with FanDuel Predicts. We're talking predicting the action all the way to the title, not just two wins, but the spread, the total. Even those game-winning moments that define the playoffs, that one shot, that one rebound, that one run that changes it all, it's all in play, and here's the move. 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
17: Good Friday evening. This is a News 13 Network weather update. I'm meteorologist Krista Chang. Tonight, temperatures will dip down into the lower 60s. We are expected to see partly cloudy skies for the rest of the evening. Saturday, another chance for some scattered showers arrives, and that will continue into Sunday for Mother's Day. Be sure to stay tuned to News 13 in this radio part.
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Ryan Weber back with you. Appreciate you kicking it with us. Here is the positive, a rare day off for Jim, meaning he'll be back on Monday. So thanks for putting up with me. I do my best to be clone friendly, but whenever I am lucky enough to fill in for any of the premier hosts in our industry, phone calls are taken selectively. 1-800-636-8686. The answer is, I know that the regulars don't call when it's a sub hack in the chair. And then secondarily, these are still monumental opportunities for me because everybody in my family, one exception, we don't have to do the whole lineage, made it to 95, and I'll do the cliche Irish. They like their spending time bending their elbow at the tavern, and they smoke. So I got good genetics now. We're all going to live forever. My point is, at 56, I think I'm just on the cusp. And run me, Alvin. You can do the rest of the show. I dropped my age as a fill-in host. At 56, I think I am going to have that renaissance, that comeback. Like John Travolta, when he came back in Pulp Fiction, I just need my Tarantino. And we know that Jim is the idol maker. So one day, you're going to say, what happened to that guy who speaks way too loudly? I realize that the microphone resonates and over-enunciates. But here's what I try to do. I give you an opportunity, with the T's in there, to get interactive once per hour, and I'm going to deliver you a second guest. Calling an audible, don't call 1-800-LAWYER, call Law Murray, NBA writer for The Athletic. We will look forward to that conversation coming up roughly an hour and 10 minutes from now. But we're wide open between now and then. In less than 15 minutes, Brad Stevens takes us behind the curtain, talking about the flaws of the Celtics. What could that mean for a Jaylen Brown Giannis trade? Yes, I'm throwing things into the trade machine because I want you to be as engaged as possible. Speaking of somebody who knows how to connect with an audience, my pal, the great Ryan in Sacktown. Ryan, say hello to Grant Napier. B-Web, fundamentals first team in a league that's moved away from fundamentals is foreign to the casuals. Well put, Ryan. And I'm not telling you what to like. Some people want strawberry ice cream. Others want vanilla. But how can you not at least appreciate what the Thunder are doing? And I'm old enough, I just gave you my birth certificate details, to have been doing shows like this when it was in fashion to rip Tim Duncan.

0: song Dino, I'm told, sucks. Is the band available? B-Web, Lorden had four turnovers. Dino Fat! Sucks. Dino in Vegas.
1: Fat!
0: Now, I was waiting for the, hey, B-Web, did you hit the JN? You're looking much more svelte from the last time we saw you in December, but I'll save that for when I'm back in July. We will address James Harden. We'll do that when we check in with my new best friend, Law Murray of The Athletic. Yes, and I was pushing out predictable content on the X machine last night. Only James Harden can stop James Harden from being James Harden in the playoffs. It's just too easy. The guy is a walking punchline, and he's going to be a first ballot Hall of Famer, even in a sport when everybody gets into the Hall of Fame. But the minute we flip the calendar to May, Harden acts like he's at an all-you-can-eat buffet at a strip club. 1 of 7 for 3 in game one. Last night, 3 of 13 from the floor, just 10 points, as the Pistons messed around again. Remember, Pistons had an 18-point lead over Cleveland game one, won that game, 14-point lead that evaporated last night, won that game in part because Harden had a ludicrous turnover late in the game. We'll talk more Eastern Conference basketball coming up when we have our thoughts on the future of the Celtics now in less than 10 minutes. Finally, Intelligent Panda. SGA is the most floppertunistic, ding, love that word, player in the NBA, but LeBron normalized it. Flopping is nothing new in the NBA. Now, there used to be a code, and there used to be some dignity among the players, but because it's become something that's rewarded on every level of hoops, you have to accept the facts as they are, and you can say that SGA is the foul hunter. That's fine. Defenses have to make an adjustment. If you know the whistle's going his way, as it goes the direction of every superstar, including LeBron James. I looked up this morning. I have no life. He's made the second most free throws in NBA history. So it's not like the majority of the calls haven't gone his direction. I know last night he flipped out because it should have been a continuation M1. Okay, one missed call. And how about the Lakers gathering around the officials at the end of the game because poor Austin Reeves got his feelings hurt because he was aligned improperly? First of all, I haven't seen a jump ball since George Mikan. There's a contemporary reference. But there's a proper procedure, and the ref made a move and then got in his face. And I know I'm beating up Austin Reeves like a pinata, and it's no longer Cinco de Mayo. Austin Reeves is just the guy. And he's going to get votes for most improved, and he's come a long way. But the problem with our hype machine is we have Linsanity now for so many dudes. And the idolatry of Austin Reeves is baffling to me, but a lot of that is a product of where I live. All right, couple minutes on an unofficial national holiday. And I am being sincere once. I was told a long time ago, if you can be sincere, if you can fake sincerity, you got a big future in broadcasting. Why do so many of you care about the release of the NFL schedule? Now, again, in an effort to be sincere, for once, had Jim not been available on Thursday, typically the schedule comes out on a Wednesday. Reminder, I used to work in NFL Network. The NFL used to send me a check with a shield on it. I was a shill for the shield. So I understand how the take industrial complex and engagement farming works. But it's just the unveiling of the order of the games that we already know. If you are a fan of the Tennessee Titans, you know who the opposition is. Now, if you're a season ticket holder, I get it. You want to be able to schedule your plans. Although, because we're talking about the NFL, don't schedule too far into the future because they may flex out your game. Despite the fact you've invested thousands of dollars on hotel rooms and flights to go see your favorite team play on the road. But I realize I am in the vast minority, and especially now because I'm auditioning for more local work, it is the foundation of terrible local sports talk radio for Jabroni and Bubba to go through the schedule on release day and they go, all right, week one, Bills, loss, week two, Patriots, loss, and then they have to do the mental gymnastics to figure out how your favorite team is going to make the playoffs. I think the

0: most important thing coming up on Thursday that I'm going to be looking for is the confirmation we're getting a Thanksgiving Eve football game. I know your pushback will be more football is always good. Was anybody clamoring for a game on the night before Thanksgiving? If you're the minority of people who still have a social life amongst our clonedom here in the jungle, that's a night even I go out. If you're single, that's the biggest night of the year, right? Hey, I used to be somebody. Want me to leave a message on your cell phone? It's a giant party night. And I know you can watch the game on your phone, but my point is this. The NFL, in their never-ending greed, is just creating opportunities that do not need to exist. Do we need now a second game on Black Friday, which used to be a big day in college football? And I realize these are moot observations because the NFL crushes everything in its path. And until you stop watching, nothing's going to change. So we're going to 18 games while they're going to have the hypocrisy of saying we still prioritize player safety. The international schedule is going to get bigger and bigger. We know a Super Bowl is going to London at some point. Let's say the Jags finally make a Super Bowl run. And that's the wrong team to pick. But I think London, I think Jacksonville, because of the Khan family and the Queen Danica. How many fans in Northern Florida are going to spend the money to fly to Western Europe? They probably will, because we're addicted to football. And finally, when we get the announcement on Thursday, reportedly, Netflix is going to have a much bigger role. And Netflix is very shrewdly run. They're going to space it out. So they're going to get the Australia game, the Rams, lobbying the league, according to Kyle Shanahan, to have a home game sent down under so they don't have to deal with the 49ers taking over their stadium. That will be a Netflix game, meaning you're going to have to pay, what's Netflix now, $8-$9 with ads just to watch that game for that month. Then they're going to get you on Thanksgiving Eve, because that game reportedly is going to be on Netflix, and they're going to get you in December for the Christmas games. Well, that's 3 months now you're shelling out $9 plus tax. It's adding up. And you're going to say to me, hey, you do this for a living. You're right. I can write it off. But I'm thinking about the sports fandom as a collective. When does the greed stop? And I don't even care about soccer because I'm going to have to go through the motions anymore on Pac-12 Network. How about that ridiculous situation? You talk about greed on every step of the way, including price gouging to get on a train to go from New York City to freaking East Rutherford, New Jersey, going to cost you $110. But the one sport that has been immune to every problem is the NFL, and the bubble may burst at some point, but even though I'm going to make it to 110 years old, maybe not in my lifetime. Brian Weber in for Jim. I will pass away with this microphone in my cold, dead hand. Hit me up on the X platform, BW Weber, Weber with two Bs, straight ahead. Back to the NBA with Aaron Rodgers conversation in 20 minutes to kick off the next hour of the program. Celtic GM Brad Stevens said the quiet part out loud about tanking. What does that mean for Jaylen Brown and Giannis as a trade possibility? So much more coming up. We move quickly when I'm in the chair, but we always try to keep it light and entertaining. Brian Weber in for Jim on the Jim Rome Show.
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2: 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And now superstar Carlos Correa is out for the year. 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
20: 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People who are older than 80, whose brains function like someone a fraction of their age. It's true, a lot of these people have genetics on their side, but more and more research is bearing out the idea that people who practice good brain health also slow their cognitive decline. Dr. Richard Isaacson, a pioneer in the Alzheimer's space, told us that, quote, his studies have found lifestyle changes including diet, exercise, reducing stress and optimizing sleep, along with managing vascular risk factors with certain medications, can actually help grow brain areas and also reduce telltale signs of Alzheimer's, such as tau tangles and amyloid plaques. What else helps? Staying social, surrounding yourself with family and friends, and maybe even volunteering for a real sense of purpose. I'm Dr. Sanjay Gupta, helping you live a better life.
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1: It is the business end of the first hour of the program, meaning there's still plenty of time for you to get involved. You can pick up the phone, 1-800-636-8686. Hit me up on X, BW Weber, Weber with two B's. It is a Friday. That means it is an ATP Friday. You get to ask the pros. 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Post your question at Jim Rome. Use the hashtag AskThePros on X. Be listening later in the show. 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My clock management has been atrocious. J.J. Redick refusing to call timeouts. So, we will keep this concise because I have to. That's good. Always important to have limitations, governors, and parameters. Coming up after this NBA content block, we'll start hour number two of the show talking about Aaron Rodgers. Watch. I was told it was over. It's all over. It's Aaron. It's never over until he emerges from the darkness. The latest update heard here on Westwood One Sports. Did I mention I got this network on the air on December 29th? In fact, when I tried to pay rent first of the month, I was a little bit short on the cash. I told my landlord I have Westwood One equity. He said, that's fine. We're going to comp this month free, gratis. I was listening today to You Better You Bet. You should always. And I heard Omar Khan, the GM of the Steelers, saying, I don't know specifically where Aaron is. Where is Aaron? In fact, I'll make a juice myth. I'll be the LAPD officer, Gascon, who came to the mics that fateful day. I'm talking Knicks later in the program. In June 1994, and said, Mr. Simpson's whereabouts are unknown. We are looking for Mr. Simpson. We're looking for Aaron Rodgers. But apparently he's on his way when he feels like it or not. Scheduled to be in Pittsburgh tomorrow. And ultimately, as I'll tell you in 12 minutes, just follow the money. What do you know? A man who has career earnings of nearly $400 million is shaking down the Steelers for more. Why? Let me quote the Navy SEAL who told Jim, and now we know in the jungle, why does anyone do anything? Because they can. I'm Brian Weber, stealing material from the Hall of Famer with attribution. Brad Stevens is a shrewd individual. I respect his basketball acumen. Had I been lucky enough to fill in month ago, but credit the Iron Man that is Jim Rome, he never takes time off other than today for a family event. I would have told you the Celtics are coming out of the East because I believed in their sensational regular season. I thought the addition of Jason Tatum puts him over the top, and I thought, and this is factual, the East is down, which has opened up a path for the Knicks. But looking ahead to the final hour of the program, let us not crown the Knickerbockers anytime soon. We are efforting updates on the status of Joel Embiid and OG Anunoby. When we get more information, we'll let you know. But either way, Knicks have a lot of work to do. Did I mention 1994? I can close my eyes. Don't close if you're driving. I can still see John Starks just putting up shots for no reason. Game 7. Pat Riley's not going to take him out. So here we are with Stevens acknowledging, and I think this is a little CYA, but he's astute in doing so, that the Celtics were paper champions in the regular season with their 56 wins, equaling the 2 seed, because as he said in his end-of-season press availability, tanking not only made the product unwatchable this year in the NBA for the majority of the regular season, it also had an impact on the quote-unquote good team. Stevens, quote, there are a lot of teams in the NBA playing for draft positioning this year. Let me translate. Thank you very much. That won't be the case next year. League going to be better. Probably will give you a better indication of what everybody really is. He also pointed out that the Celtics, as you know, had a lousy record against premier teams this year. So, how good are the Celtics? And it's not an overreaction to blowing the 3-1 series lead, and they're never going to stop shooting threes, as infuriating as it is. That is their model, and they're sticking with it because the analytics say so, and I get it. Look, I got into sports because math was not my friend. I wanted to talk for a living. I can barely do it. Don't ask me to do your taxes. Don't ask me to get quantitative. I understand the fundamentals of analytics, but a slavish addiction and linkage to data is as stupid as doing everything by your gut. But it does point out that I think Stevens is acknowledging that even though he did flip that roster on the fly, go back to last year, when I think they were going to lose the Knicks either way because they kept missing threes, but everything was finalized when Tatum went down with the ripped Achilles at MSG. Say goodbye to Porzingis. Say goodbye to Holiday. You move along without 110-year-old Al Horford. Suddenly, it is Jaylen Brown, a lot of Derek White, and some Peyton Pritchard, and that translates into the second-best record in the East. So what does it mean? Did Jaylen Brown enjoy being the man this year? This is the never-ending conversation in the Hub City. I won't do a bad New England impersonation because I'm from New York and I don't acknowledge Boston. It's a backwater town. Brown, amazingly, is eligible for a contract extension this summer. I won't explain why. The CBA is weird in the NBA. So that means there's going to be a meeting between the team and his reps. If you're paying attention, he's very close to Tracy McGrady, who I think is doing a nice job on TV. And his mentor went on a podcast as the season was unraveling, heading into that Game 7 debacle at home against Philadelphia, saying that Brown has some deep frustrations with the organization. So, does Brown want out? If so, why not have a conversation with Milwaukee? Because it's superstar for superstar. It matches in terms of the finances with Giannis. Milwaukee can get a legitimate foundational piece to build around, plus draft picks, plus some other assets on the roster. I think it's interesting. I think it's worth conversation. And for once, not just mind-numbing trade talk. As we head into the draft lottery on Sunday, I cannot wait because I love chaos, like the Joker, for OKC to win the lottery with the Clippers pick. That would be basketball justice. Just to complete the worst trade, even worse than the Deshaun Watson trade. I know it's neck and neck. In my estimation, let's just say the worst trade in basketball history. But if the ping pong balls go the right direction, you got the Wizard, who have been tanking since 2017. And as we put a button on this hour, I have no issues with the projections, as Kevin O'Connor of the Yahoo Sports NBA Hub said the other day on this program, that A.J. DeBonsa has the potential to be an NBA star. But are we certain about Darren Peterson, who just said the reason he couldn't play last year was creatine because of cramping and he couldn't figure that out? Cam Boozer seems like a nice player, but is he going to be a cornerstone to your franchise? So after all of the tanking and after all of the watchable basketball, what do we get? I think more of the same. More of the same, the bromide on this program. Coming up, talking Aaron Rodgers' future to start the second hour of The Jim Rome Show.
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6: Good Friday evening. This is a News 13 Network weather update. I'm meteorologist Krista Chang. Tonight, temperatures will dip down into the lower 60s. We are expected to see partly cloudy skies for the rest of the evening. Saturday, another chance for some scattered showers arrives, and that will continue into Sunday for Mother's Day. Be sure to stay tuned to News 13 in this
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24: Got an accident for you on 501. This is going northbound, heading in toward Red Hill at Myrtle Ridge Drive. There's already a backup going northbound from Highway 31 toward that point, and that continues on or off into our Conway around toward Elbeth.
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21: Good Friday evening. This is a News 13 Network weather update. I'm meteorologist Kristen Chang. Tonight, temperatures will dip down into the lower 60s. We are expected to see partly cloudy skies for the rest of the evening. Saturday, another chance for some scattered showers arrives, and that will continue into Sunday for Mother's Day. 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
18: Doing his best to defend LeBron, who didn't really want the defense of his head coach, but any coach in that position is going to try to shift the narrative instead of just saying, as he said before the series started, we're facing an all-time great team. Tried to point the finger at the refs. Nothing doing there. We'll get back to the NBA, as mentioned, when we have that conversation with Law Murray. And in 20 minutes, I want to pass along my perspective on the Spurs. Can they do the unthinkable, be a team that wins it all in their first run together as a young team? A couple of things you should know. To win a title in the NBA, and I'll spell this out coming up, you got to have at least one lock Hall of Famer, and you have to be higher than a 3 seed. I'll tell you more of those particulars because clearly I don't have a life. Aaron Rodgers is loose. We are looking for Aaron Rodgers. I'm not the only one. His GM, Omar Khan, who's been on the program, was here on Westwood One Sports. If you're listening on the terrific new network that launched on December 29th, he was a guest on You Better You Bet. Outstanding program I listen to all the time. And if you're watching on the simulcast, you can see the specifics. And I use that word specifically because I wrote down the quote. Omar on the program, quote, I don't know specifically where Aaron is. Now, we all were told yesterday with the breathless announcement, Aaron is on his way to Pittsburgh. And it's just a matter of time before he signs the contract. Saturday or Sunday. And all those things could happen. But why is everything with Aaron Rodgers this hard? And I think the answer is a lot of narcissism. And believe me, it takes one to know one. I have a ridiculous amount of self-esteem. Mother's Day coming up on Sunday. My late mother did a very good job of making me believe I could do anything and also hate myself at the same time. Very odd dichotomy. I'm not comparing myself to Aaron, but here's a guy. You talk about a guy who enjoys the process because he does it every year. You are what you consistently do. I don't know what changed with Aaron Rodgers along the way, unless this has been his personality. And then 5 years ago, we can make it COVID-related if you want. You pick the time frame. At some point, his public persona got radically different. And now we go through this every spring. It's a rite of passage. Hello, friends, a tradition unlike any other. So we're waiting for the official announcement. And at this stage, what could it be about? What's it always about? Money. Now, again, just to validate how little of a life I have, which is a reason you should listen to me. We have a lot in common. I'm Brian Weber, a clone to my core. 1-800-636-8686. Your interaction coming up on the X platform in less than 15 minutes. B.W. Weber, Weber with two B's. Matthew Stafford has made $408 million on the field. Remember, He and Sam Bradford, the last of the number one overall picks who got the Powerball money coming out of college, and then the CBA changed. Aaron Rodgers estimated on the field earnings, $395 million. So why would a dude who's 42 years old care if he makes 13 and a half like he made last year, or the minimum now because the Steelers tendered him would be a 10% raise that gets him to $15 million. Why would somebody who made close to $400 million on the field care? And the answer is because it's another 15 or 20 or 25 million. I'll take it back to Wall Street because I'm a middle-aged Caucasian. All my references are from movies in the late 1980s. How many boats can you water ski behind, Gordon Gekko? The number is infinite. So he wants more because he can get more. Not that hard to figure out. And I think some of it's also a byproduct of it's another way to keep score. And he is certainly aware that the Dolphins gave Malik Willis $25 million for this upcoming season as a placeholder. And he's saying, I got to be in that neighborhood. And the Steelers have absolutely no leverage because they have enabled Aaron Rodgers, as did the Jets. I got the Jets, and you might detect as much as I over-enunciate, but on the radio, I'm more of myself than the select television appearances that I now am willing to do, like phone calls taken selectively. I'm originally from the East Coast, suburbs of New York City. It'll all come out an hour from now when I do my Knicks monologue. So I don't have to go chapter and verse about the Jets. We know who the Jets are. But having seen them play at Shea Stadium with the infield grass still intact in September, the Jets have no self-esteem, so they were going to let Aaron Rodgers do whatever he wants. Go to Egypt? Cool. The fact that the Steelers are doing this seems to contradict the notion that the Steelers are such a well-run franchise, right? What do we always say about the Steelers? Continuity. Organizational knowledge. A handful of head coaches since Richard Nixon was in the White House in 1969. And what has that gotten them? Not much. Now, I'm not saying you have to move into a Silicon Valley mindset of move fast and break things. In fact, I'm the antithesis of that on a Big Word Friday. Lauren, I know you like it when I direct and produce on the air. You can push in anytime you want, not too close. When you're my age and you still write things out and highlight, when you went to college in Palo Alto with billionaires, it tells you I am old school. Don't get too close, pal. I'm in favor of tradition. But if it's not working, you have to be willing to change. And the Steelers are still running themselves, like the Giants to a degree, like a mom and pop shop. And in a league that has never had more of a rapid rate of change. What's the thing I'll throw at you when I'm filling in July, if I'm lucky enough to come back, getting ready for training camps? 21 of the last 22 years, some team has gone from worst to first to win their division. Patriots did it again last year. The entire business model, the NFL, is built on change. That's why you will be glued to your set and to your radio on Thursday when the official release of the schedule starts trickling out with the selective leaks. Oh my goodness. Week 7. Here come the Bengals. Honey, let's get the kids. So if the whole point of this league is the ability to reinvent yourself as a franchise, the Steelers are stuck to the same formula they've been running since the late 1970s, and they have all of those Lombardi trophies to be proud of. But you can't say this is a good way to run a business. And these are multi-billion dollar businesses now. So if you allow the other side in any negotiation, it's like how I negotiate when I get the call to fill in for Jim. I see it says Jim Rome Show. I answer the phone. I go, yes. I don't, half the time they're not even asking me to fill in. It's, wait, are you still claiming you know Jim Rome? And I go, oh, but I say yes to everything. Hence, I have no leverage because I know who I am. In this case, because it's like a sports talk host, especially a fill-in hack, to make it all about himself. In this case, the Steelers, because they enabled and empowered Aaron Rodgers, who had some agency because he's Aaron bleeping Rodgers, But because they gave him even more of the hammer, he's using it. And what, we were supposed to believe that investing a third-round pick in Drew Aller was the solution? Or going to round six last year to get Will Howard? They could have done other things. If you go out and get, say, Gardner Minshew, and I'm not putting the American hero in the Hall of Fame, at least that's, in my estimation, more serviceable than Mason Rudolph, who's been hanging out there like he's on an episode of The Bachelorette, just waiting to be selected. The Steelers did nothing with the assumption Aaron was coming back, and we know all the reasons it makes sense. The alleged bromance with him and Man Mountain Mike McCarthy, who apparently got the job because his father owned a bar in Pittsburgh and he grew up there. Aaron knows the offense, I understand. But football's the ultimate team game. And quarterbacks have their own latitude, especially first ballot Hall of Fame quarterbacks do. But the Steelers created the situation, so they shouldn't be surprised. It's still not over because Aaron's going to milk this for all it's worth. I'm giving him prime real estate on the biggest and most important show in our industry. Because it's the same scenario since the end of his run in Green Bay. So when he finally signs, and let's do the wisdom of crowds, he makes 21, 21, and change, 22, whatever. I'm not an accountant. He makes something in the neighborhood of better than $20 million. So he can have his ego assuaged. What does that mean? Not much. I know the Steelers picked up Michael Pittman Jr., friend of the program. I look forward to Jim reconnecting with him, talk about his new football home. As we try to map out where the Steelers are, think about what's happened in that division. All the new head coaches. And everybody in the jungle now is in love with Lunch with a Monkin, Lunch with a Monkin. At least he's got personality. Talk about dysfunction, but he's laughing as the Titanic continues to go down. I think the Jesse Minter hire is going to be an upgrade because the Ravens get back to their defensive identity. And you have Cincinnati in a situation where Joe Burrow better stay healthy with the addition now of DeMarcus Lawrence on defense. Steelers maybe sneak into the playoffs. And if they do, what happens next? They lose in the first round. Go back to last year. They had a quarterback on the other side of the field in C.J. Stroud who was trying to gift them that game. And I know this is a Texans house, so I'm going to tread very lightly. But it wasn't a one-off. We saw Stroud implode again the following week against New England. And even with all of that good fortune, because C.J. was in a generous mood post-holidays, they couldn't do anything. And now we have Aaron Rodgers a year older, in a different system that the other players who are returning have to learn. And if you're expecting a different outcome, well, that's the old cliched definition of insanity, doing the same thing over and over again. So when Jim is back on Monday, I would expect he will be talking about Aaron Rodgers signing. The number should be north of $20 million. And all of this was because Aaron wanted to make a little bit more and created the illusion of further leverage by the Arizona hypothesis. The idea could be Arizona. Credit Jim for asking the question to Mike LaFleur that needed to be posed. I think Jim even knew the answer. By the way, the LaFleur family, great hair. As I'm glancing at the monitor on the simulcast, that is a follically blessed family. And what's Mike going to say? You have to sell me that we're enthused of a quarterback room with Jacoby Brissett, who wants more money, American hero Gardner Minshew, Carson Beck, who's what, 85 years old? He played 6 years in college, and another dude. But that was all a mirage just to create the illusion of leverage. Same thing with Denver. Although I do think as we wind down this NFL portion of the program, Denver should spend more time and doing their due diligence to find a capable starter, and it's not Stitty. The Stitty Nation out there saw what that looked like in the AFC title game. And Bo Nix, coming all the way back from that snapped ankle, and it wasn't like Bo Nix was highly efficient last year. That team, at times, won in spite of him. To me, that's a quarterback situation worth monitoring now that Pittsburgh will be solved, presumably this weekend, because we always need a team to fixate on across the NFL and talk all quarterbacks all the time. I'm Brian Weber, in for Jim. Hop aboard at 1-800-636-8686. Been almost exclusively me. Not enough you. We will rectify that straight ahead. More of your interaction on the X platform. Coming up at 40 past the hour, we'll bring in our first guest today, talking NBA with Law Murray of The Athletic. And I will return to the hardwood, getting you set for Game 3 between the Spurs and T-Wolves. We'll talk Knicks Sixers in 45 minutes to start the last hour of the show. Are Wemby and the young Spurs built to do something that NBA history says is almost impossible to do? That is coming up. I'm Brian Weber, always having a good time filling in for Jim here on the Jim Rome Show. So, true story. My sister is the best person I know. And Courtney Weber, even though now she's been married twice and there's a divorce in there, she's still Courtney Weber, because when you carry our last name, it's just that important. She's also the best mother I know, with my great nieces, Reagan and Morgan. So it would stand to reason I'm going to get her the very best gift possible for Mother's Day, which is coming up on Sunday. Clones, Sunday, get on it. 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
10: Got an accident for you on 501. This is going northbound, heading toward Red Hill at Myrtle Ridge Drive. There's already a backup going northbound from Highway 31 toward that point, and that continues on off into Conway around toward Elba.
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12: Good Friday evening. 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I'm meteorologist Krista Chang. Tonight temperatures will dip down into the lower 60s. We are expected to see partly cloudy skies for the rest of the evening. Saturday, another chance for some scattered showers arrives, and that will continue into Sunday for Mother's Day. Be sure to stay tuned to News 13 and this.
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16: You've been warned.
17: Stevie Wonder in the background. I like when George Michael comes in later. Now, it's also Aaron, right? I was told it was pronounced that way. Because, as Tommy Enola points out, I pretend I'm a wordsmith. Bromide? Damn, that's friggin' strong. War thesauruses, just another way of saying cliche. Folks, we've been doing this dance together, I figured out, for a decade now. I first filled in 2016. You probably have gotten the gimmick. I just use big words to say the same thing I said earlier. Now I've taken you behind the curtain, which is why I'll never get a local radio job in Los Angeles. Joseph Goebel, I respect because he has straight sports takes, and this is nominally a sports talk show. Hey, Brian, we are really enthusiastic about our Pistons playing great defensive basketball, an era where it's not celebrated. Reminds me of the 04 Pistons. That's a perfect segue. Joseph, hang on. I'm going to hold on to this because I'm going to mention the 04 Pistons, but to be self-indulgent, I have to squeeze in one more. Haunted Horse. Brian, looking at your notes, I'm asking myself, is this guy a radio host or an NFL coach? Now, hang on, XCR. You had to pick Mike McCarthy. You couldn't give me lean Sean McVay. Of all the coaches in professional football, you got to have somebody that bloated? Lord, I'm going to keep talking until I get a better headshot there. I am just that narcissistic. Yes, this also doubles as a menu at the Cheesecake Factory as I play along. Do not put Andy Reid on next. I know what's coming. I think like you guys do. Give me a LaFleur. Give me either one. I tweezed my eyebrows last night. No love from the crew. Hey, but you guys can put yourself on camera. Oh, no, no. That camera's still coming on a slow boat through the Strait of Hormuz. I don't know why I want Johnny Carson there. Okay, I love it when things happen spontaneously because I write out my ad libs. Joseph Goebel with the observation on the X platform. Thank you. All right, the check's in the mail. Beautiful. If you're watching on the stream, ding, you can see my cousin, Matt LaFleur. Now, it would take me another 10 years to grow any kind of facial hair. We're going to do the side-by-side comparison. Hey, call me when you're 56. Let me know how you're doing. All right. There is an audience on the audio side. Hundreds of affiliates going, what is this guy talking about? They want to know what the Pistons in 2004 have to do with today's San Antonio Spurs with a pivotal third game coming up between San Antonio and Minnesota. T-Wolves, we never talk about them. Unless we have to, when they make repeated runs to conference finals. Remember, they won four playoff series over the last 2 years heading into this postseason. Even with DiVincenzo with another Achilles injury as that crisis continues to plague the NBA. And the Ant-Man going down, they still closed out Denver, who said 1-2-3 Cancun. And they stole home court from San Antonio in game one. Felt like they were comfortable with that as the Spurs annihilated them in game two. But we've got a series here. Still, a couple things stand out historically in the NBA specifically that are the almost requirements, the prereqs to win it all. First, you need at least one lock to be in the Hall of Fame. Now, years ago, the exception that proved the rule was the 2004 Pistons, who, if I'm going to tell it like it is, won that series in large part because of the chaos and dysfunction within the Lakers. Remember that dream team with Gary Payton and everything going on with Karl Malone and the late Kobe Bryant and his wife, et cetera, et cetera. Taking nothing away from Larry Brown, crank's team, until a couple of

and I'm not just sucking up to the host, but I listen to the show as closely as you do. Who has a better relationship with the Orlando Magic than Jim Rome in this program? And I was of the mindset that the addition of Desmond Bain makes Orlando a top four seed heading into the season. And obviously, things did not work out internally. Paolo Banchero and Jamal Mosley had a disconnect. Still, the Pistons had a claw and problem solve and learn together to win that series. Now, they have this penchant for accumulating massive leads and then giving it all away, as they did again last night. It was an 18-point lead against Cleveland. Game one, 14-point advantage last night. Game got tight, but Detroit, I think because of the way they've coalesced, found a way. And, of course, Kate Cunningham's going to give you the typical 25 as he did last night. Tobias Harris, of all people, has come alive. And that's why the playoffs are great, because you never know who the unsung hero is going to be. And since I was talking about Austin Reeves in the most improved conversation, you got Jalen Duren, the big man, doing it well in the paint. So I feel like the Pistons are probably still a year away because they don't have that slam dunk Hall of Famer. Cunningham, if healthy, could get there. Remember, everybody gets in to the Hall of Fame in Springfield, Mass. It's the Basketball Hall of Fame, not the NBA Hall of Fame. So your college credentials matter. International play. But if I'm contrasting that to the Spurs, well, you got Wemby. Now, the issue is going to be, can he stay healthy? Because if you look across the annals of NBA history, if you're over 7 feet tall, durability is an issue, which makes Kareem all the more of a unicorn. But with Wemby as your face of the franchise, and this young team with an inexperienced head coach, remember, Mitch Johnson's just a couple years on the job, as much as I want to dap up a fellow Palo Alto grad, I think the Spurs could not only have a ton of confidence knowing what they've done head-to-head against OKC. If you care about the regular season, I know most of you do not because of the tanking and the low management this year. They took 4 out of 5 meetings against the Thunder. Now, injury is a factor in there, but they know they match up well against the Thunder because they are so similar, because they have the depth, and because Wemby can lean on Chet Holmgren, who is not your typical beast in the paint at 7 feet tall. So I'm fascinated to see if we get there, and I know we take it one game at a time. There's your bromide for this content block. But give me the Thunder and the Spurs. And another reason the Spurs should be optimistic, beyond controlling the head-to-head, is OKC has proven you can accelerate that learning curve. And you can build that scar tissue quickly. Because remember, a couple years ago, best record in the West, Thunder, lost in the second round. Last year, won it all. And I think they're going to stack championships. Except the one team that could be the obstacle, and it would be great for them to have, and I know that doesn't work with the geography, a Lakers-Celtics kind of rivalry. OKC battling San Antonio for the next half decade. Sign me up. But from the Spurs' perspective, it all starts with handling their business against a tenacious Minnesota team. That defense is one of the key pillars of their success. Gobert matches up extremely well with Wemby because of their French background. He's been playing against him since he was a teenager. And he knows all of his idiosyncrasies. So another reason to watch. I'm not telling you what to do. It's a Friday night. Hopefully you have better things to do than hang out on the couch like yours truly. But the Spurs have a chance to do something special in being an amazingly young team. They're so young that De'Aaron Fox feels like a veteran with key experience that could be another glue participant in putting this all together. But the Spurs would do something we rarely see in NBA history, make it all the way to the finals, potentially win it all, because the winner of the Larry O's coming out of the West, that's not stunning news. Will it be San Antonio? I'm Brian Weber, in for Jim. Last call for phone calls, 1-800-636-8686. More interaction on the X platform next hour, which is the final hour, looking for your ATPs on this Ask the Pros Friday. Straight ahead, back to the NBA. Did J.J. Redick have a legitimate gripe calling

0: out the officials based on what he perceived to be some blown calls last night. And since we're talking about OKC having won six straight in this postseason after they won it all last year, is it too early to crown them as champs again? We'll check in with Law Murray of The Athletic. I'm Brian Weber as we continue with passion and energy on a Friday on The Jim Rome Show.
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0: From Southern California, this is the Jim Rome Show with guest host Brian Weber on Westwood One.
1: Getting closer to the final hour of the program, meaning this is your last opportunity to pick up the phone. 1-800-636-8686. An hour from now, we wrap it up with Gusto talking baseball with Gabe Lex of USA Today. Let's expand the conversation. Focus on the NBA. Say hello to Law Murray of The Athletic. Hey, Law, Brian Weber with you. What's going on?
2: Thanks for having me, Brian. Talk about these playoffs, I presume.
1: No, I was going to go off the board and take you to Slovenia. I wanted some thoughts about what's happening in the EuroLeague. But since I subscribe to The Athletic, and this was not conditional, and everybody should think about it because quality journalism counts, there is your boastful thought as a fill-in host. I know you could follow me in any direction that I posed for you, although I first have to start, great shades. If you're watching on the simulcast, tell me about the eyewear, my man. You're looking good.
2: I appreciate that, man. I had some late nights, man. I was in the arena until 4 o'clock. You know, shout out to the hotel. They didn't kick me out because, you know, that 11 o'clock checkout. I was like, I'm going to need some time.
1: Yeah, take your time.
2: and yeah, man, you know, I got a few selections. And this is the one that I had for the OKC trip.
1: You're looking good, my man. Plus, for folks who don't know, the New York Times owns The Athletic. You're doing fine. So if you need late checkout, say Uncle Brian signed off on your expense report. All right, since we're talking OKC, you know how it works in sports media, content creation this day and age. Let's go negative. Did J.J. Redick have any justification in going off about the referees postgame last night?
2: In general, he has a point. I mean, I think he's trying to advocate for his team. I think he's trying to make it clear sorry about the framing there. I think he's trying to make it clear that he wants his team to get a good whistle. You know, that's they're at a deficit. They're at a talent deficit, even if Luka Doncic was available to play. Every loss sends them closer to the end of their season. So he's going to try and fight his battles. I think the challenge is not letting that seep into how his team actually plays. Like, I'm cool with JJ advocating for his team. I think that's the most that he can do in his position. But what winds up happening is you got players, star players, role players, guys trying to make a mark on this series. And when they start being overly influenced by the officiating, especially that team, a team that has dominated the free throw line for 4 years straight, like, it falls on deaf ears. It actually has a negative effect. One thing I've got to say about JJ, Brian, if you will, JJ played for the Clippers during the Lob City era, and I covered that team. That team was one of the most difficult to officiate over that time that they were winning games. And we're talking about Chris Paul, who politicked to the point where anytime Scott Foster was officiating the Clippers game, you knew it was going to be a problem.
1: And like, it was nut punching time too with CP3, right?
2: Exactly. We got to know. I mean, that's Wake Forest CP. That's before my time.
1: I'm old school, but, my man. I'm old school.
2: Yeah, but like that's what I am talking about though. I mean, even JJ and Chris, they were ACC guys. They didn't get along. Then a lot of that is because of the gamesmanship that went on there. You know, JJ didn't have to worry about text too much, but yeah, Chris Paul was his teammate. Blake Griffin, a player who was getting to the line at a high rate. People want to talk about flopping. It's like, I love Blake, but Blake was difficult to officiate. He made it difficult on the officials. Doc Rivers is on the sidelines, in officials' ear constantly. DeAndre Jordan wasn't in an official's ear all the time, but DeAndre Jordan was such a bad free throw shooter that Clippers game had you watching DeAndre Jordan shoot a bunch of free throws. Even Jamal Crawford coming off the bench. That dude got a ton of four-point plays, but that meant that he was tough to officiate. Like, the Clippers owned the free throw line, but they also drew the ire of officials, and that had a negative impact on how their games went, especially when it came to the postseason. And I don't need to tell you about how the Clippers in the postseason went. JJ understood this. He was with them. Those were the best years of his career. And so you see what is happening in this series. You are threatening the officials to basically mentally think to themselves that they are being antagonized and you are going to have, you're not going to get the results that you want. So JJ's got to walk a fine line between advocating for his team, but also not making it so that his team is at the risk of being spited by these officials at the same time.
1: Excellent context. I didn't think we'd have a 2015 Clipper comp, but I like what you're putting down. I'm Brian Weber in for Jim Rome. Talking Hoops, Law Murray of The Athletic. So, Law, whenever the series ends, sweep, gentlemen, sweep, what do you think the Lakers' offseason looks like?
2: It's going to be complicated. I think, honestly, that's why you get a lot of these emotions now. Like, you have a lot of guys who don't know what their short-term future looks like. And I think they're focused on trying to be competitive in this series. You know, they get a chance to go home and do that. But LeBron James is 41. I don't think he should or will retire, but I also can't rule it out because LeBron refuses to rule it out. I don't think he knows what he wants to do and how he wants to do it. The how he wants to do it is more relevant to me because if he comes back, well, does that mean it's with the Lakers? He doesn't have a contract next year. That's the first time we can say that. He doesn't control that. And that's LeBron. LeBron is no longer the best player on this team. Luka Doncic is. He's secure. You know he's going to be there. But you now have to build a team around him. And Luka is an outstanding player, the NBA's leading scorer. But he's injured right now. And there's a Luka tax. You got to find the right kind of dudes to minimize the things that Luka isn't going to bring to a game or at least make certain things more difficult. And that brings you to Austin Reeves. Is Austin Reeves the ideal co-star, especially given LeBron James' uncertain future on this team? That's not my business to figure out what his contract's going to be, but he has a player option. And more than likely, Austin Reeves is going to opt out and search for a better financial situation. And that's in his mind. And those are the dudes who are going to have roles. They're going to have the ball in their hands. There's a number of other dudes who are in contract years. DeAndre Ayton has a player option that he's going to want to opt out of. Marcus Smart, Rui Hachimura. You know, this isn't a particularly deep team, which the Oklahoma City Thunder are making very clear in this series.
1: Because dudes are coming off the bench and burying the Lakers. And I agree with you. I think they have some real roster issues to solve coming up when we get to their offseason. Got a few minutes left, so I want to hit two more topics rapidly. What are you looking for, Spurs versus the Timberwolves tonight with the season, or the series rather, even at one win apiece?
2: Yeah, it's even at one apiece. And Minnesota did what they needed to do in game one. They stole home court advantage, and now they get to go home. Now you're in a spot where you need to not just maintain that, but you got to respond to getting absolutely demolished in game two. And so Minnesota's in a good spot. Like, guys are healthier now than they were a week ago. They understand what they need to do well to beat the Spurs, and they understand what they should not be doing, if they want to stay in this series, to stay in this game. So it's a good game for them, but because they are the team that is home now, they did what they needed to do in San Antonio, they have to maintain it. And the biggest thing, honestly, there is they got to step up offensively. They got to be way better with the other Spurs, not named Wemby, when they're going at home today.
1: Let us wrap it up with the lifeblood of NBA social media, trade possibilities. I threw out earlier in the program the buzz building, and you let me know if there's any veracity to this on the Big Word Friday. You buying it all, Jaylen Brown to Milwaukee for Giannis?
2: Nah, absolutely not. I just don't feel like that's a move that the Bucks would want to make. If the Bucks are going to trade Giannis, I think you need to find, I think the Bucks need picks. And I think that if you get Jaylen Brown, you're going to wind up having to flip him anyway.
1: Okay. But don't you need a player? Don't you need a face of the franchise? I know you're rebuilding, but you got to have a star out there, right? To sell tickets.
2: If the Milwaukee
1: and Bobby Portis, we know that.
2: Yeah. The Milwaukee Bucks, their fans are going to support that team. You know, I think it's going to be hard to lose Giannis. I gotta imagine that you have to be real. Your cupboard is bare. You're not a competitive team. And Jaylen Brown ain't going to make you. Look, 36 games of Giannis, you were barely. I don't even think they were had a winning record with Giannis. Like, be for real. Like, get some picks and trade Giannis to a situation I'm sure Boston would love Giannis. I don't think that works in Milwaukee.
1: Law, I enjoyed the conversation. I do a lot of fill-in work in early July and no longer can talk about free agency because nothing happens anymore. So I'm going to come looking for you to talk G League and everything else, and we might even get to Eastern European hoops if you're down with that.
2: And I'm going to make a little prediction. It's going to be a more noticeable July than it used to be. That's all I'm going to say about that.
1: Writing that down. I appreciate it, my friend. Enjoy your Friday and the rest of the postseason. Thanks for making time for us.
2: Hey, thank you.
1: Law Murray of The Athletic, adding to the cool factor here. And I wasn't just doing the, hey, look at what pops up on your screen and react to it. Those were cool shades. An excellent analysis. Never know what you're going to get. Now, as I said in the first hour, that was a surprise conversation. I did not say, if we check the tape, I did not say Michael Jordan would be joining us. I just said could be a possibility. I'm going to take Law Murray every day with that kind of analysis. Final hour coming up. By design, I did not ask our new friend from The Athletic about the Knicks. That'll be the focal point as we ease into the last hour of the show. Yes, go New York, go New York, go. Let's just slow the roll heading into Game 3 in Philly tonight. Last call for phone calls. Pick up that phone. Give me a call. I'm Brian Weber in for Jim. Final hour coming up on the Jim Rome Show.
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0: From Southern California, this is the Jim Rome Show with guest host Brian Weber on Westwood One.
1: It is the final hour of the program, meaning we are 60 minutes of content away from setting the stage for the return of the King of Smack. Hall of Famer Jim Rome back with you on Monday. We have a lot more to get done in our remaining time together. And if you want to get involved, interaction, feed the beast, pick up the phone. Last call for phone calls. 1-800-636-8686, he says quickly. It is an ATP Friday. That is on the docket in 20 minutes. I could squeeze in a few more thoughts on social media. Hit me up on the X platform, BW Weber, Weber with two B's in 40 minutes. We talk baseball in a succinct and entertaining fashion. And if I'm focusing on the grand old game, we're going to play the hits. We're going to spotlight the stars. We're not breaking down the bullpen of the Cincinnati Reds, as much as Tito Francona is a friend of the program. We'll get the insights from Gabe Lax of USA Today. Want to thank Law Murray of The Athletic. It was an excellent NBA conversation. If you are just joining us, I understand, on a Friday with a fill-in host, the audience is cycling in and out. A reminder, check out the Daily Jungle podcast. It'll drop shortly after the conclusion of the program. And when you do, you'll hear thoughts, as I've done my best to be both self-promotional and comprehensive. All the takeaways from last night, J.J. Redick creating a straw man argument that the Lakers got jobbed by the officials. As we discussed with my man Law, I fought the Law and Law won there. That's just J.J. going deep into the coaching handbook, defending his team, trying to get some calls as the series shifts back here to Southern California. Not going to matter, because the Thunder are substantially better than the Lakers, and the Lakers have a very flawed roster, even without Luka Doncic. So there's your Laker update. We've talked San Antonio. We've talked Minnesota. We've even talked some Detroit basketball, and I did a drive-by verbal shot at James Harden because he's the gift that keeps on giving. But this just feels like I'm picking on somebody who doesn't even have a fight instinct anymore. I mean, James Harden, once we get to the postseason, it's the disappearing act every year. So I'm going to have some empathy and leave him alone for now. Let us start. Let me reach

0: Over. Start. Hit that button. Countdown to tip-off in Philadelphia underway. Still waiting for important updates on the status of Joel Embiid. Although if you're a Sixer fan, you can argue the Philly effort on the road at MSG in Game 2 was good enough to win without your always injured big man. So there's confidence there. And from the Knicks side, OG Anunoby, I think, has been their second most important player in this postseason run, dealing with a hamstring injury for a team that has designs on going back to the NBA Finals for the first time since 1999. So I'm not going to play a doctor on the radio and the simulcast, but it feels like abundance of caution is the way to proceed with OG. As for Embiid, your guess is as good as mine. Nick Nurse doesn't know. Sixers brass doesn't know. Does he even know? I think a lot of it comes down to want to for Embiid. And I am not, much like the Harden, and I'm self-reporting, I am not just going down cliche road and beating up Embiid because he's always hurt, but you are what you consistently do, and the man is made of glass. Now, the appendectomy, I even wrote out their appendix issue because I didn't think I'd get the word out. That's not his fault. I fully understand that. Then you see him in Game 7, and he's brilliant. Although, during the timeouts, he's stretching like Larry Bird used to at the Old Garden, and you think, well, he can't get up. And he gets up, and he knocks down a three, because everybody takes threes on every shot in the NBA. When healthy, he is a absolutely sensational player, but that's the key precursor, the disclaimer. When healthy, and you never know if he's going to get on the court, so Mr. Unreliable comes to mind. Remember when Kevin Durant got upset that the newspaper in Oklahoma City had that headline because he missed the game? Not that KD would ever be sensitive nor looking to create battles that he could fight back and forth. But this was the old KD before he got the 19 burners. Even without Embiid, let's just assume, as history has taught us with Joel, he's not available. Philly's got an excellent chance. Obviously, they're back at home. And I am not just trying to poke holes in the team of my childhood. Knicks got fortune in that game. Now, Philadelphia missed a bunch of shots. That's on them. But to even have a chance, if you're watching on the simulcast, there's the update. Questionable with that rare hip-ankle confluence. But we're talking about Embiid here. Sixers had a great chance to win that game because allegedly they have a big four, but how can you really have that math when Embiid's not out there? So you ride with Maxey, you look the direction, even a playoff P. Paul George has played serviceable minutes, the rookie Edgecombe, tremendous year. And you hope that the Knicks go back to the bizarre teeter-totter that they always seem to go through in the postseason. The recent surge aside, because somehow, some way, the Knicks made history, what? Three consecutive victories in the postseason by better than 25 points. Never happened before in NBA history. The same team that early on against the Hawks, I'm Brian Weber in for Jim Rome. If you want to express a few more thoughts on the NBA or NFL or baseball with Gabe Lax of USA Today coming up in 35 minutes, hit me up on X. B.W. Weber, Weber with two B's. Go back to how things rolled out against the Hawks. Knicks with a 14-point lead at home. Why does it have to be a 14-point lead? Why does it have to be Ghana? You'll recall they had a 14-point lead in the Eastern Conference Finals against the Pacers at home in MSG. And then Halliburton changed everything. Well, the Knicks, not too long ago, this ain't ancient history, gagged away a 14-point lead to the Hawks. They were down 2-1, and everything changed. So I don't know who the Knicks are. I know they have an excellent team. I will say excellent. And in the East, that's probably good enough this year. Although, I'll look ahead. Let's just say, for the sake of seeding, hello friends, the sixth seed, it is the Knicks and the Pistons. Are you aware that the Pistons have swept all three meetings head-to-head against the Knicks this year? Do you remember in the playoffs last year? That went six games, and a bunch of them were tight. In fact, three Nick victories by 3 points or less. And we'll have plenty of time to preview that matchup. The larger point is, let's not put the Knicks in any kind of royal parade just yet. And I'm saying this as somebody who is speaking from experience. Now, in my peak Knicks fandom, we're talking pre-Patrick Ewing. Bernard King was our king. Close my eyes again. Back-to-back 50-point performances. That war, NBA playoffs were better when it was best of five in the first round, against the Pistons. And they played at Joe Louis Arena and Cobo Arena and the Silverdome. And the Knicks still survived in advance. This team, in terms of teams, is the best team, again, team, I have seen. I'm just talking overall since obviously the 99 run, right? And we can give poor Allen Houston a break finally now, years after being unable to hit that layup as he took 19 shots there. This is a club built specifically with the goal of changing the fortunes of a star-crossed franchise. Now, it's not just kismet that the Knicks have had these issues. James Dolan is a bumbling, meddling owner, and you get a lot of the organizational momentum from who's leading that franchise. Still, Brunson wanted to come home. Dallas wasn't ready to write the big check, and he's on the short list of the best players in Knicks history. Want to just do it together? Willis Reed limping out there? Game 7? I mean, if you want to be old school, you say DeBuscher because he also was a pitcher. Clyde Frazier. Now the Knicks teams I grew up, late 70s. Yeah, Bill Cartwright, Marvin the Human Eraser Webster, Ray Williams, Gerald Wilkins, Dominique's younger brother. Trent Tucker ain't walking through that door. Then you get Bernard, then you get Ewing, and you got to put, I guess, Carmelo in there as a volume scorer. And then Brunson. That's it. In the 50 years since the 69, 70, 50 plus, because I was born in 1969, I'm leaving, Alvin. Ding, run me. You're going to have to do the show the last 50 minutes. It has been a minute since they've had a franchise player. Now, Brunson is limited. We saw it in the Hawks series. C.J. McCollum didn't just wake up and become Trae Young. They were targeting Brunson because he's a lousy defender. That's fine. Not everybody is a complete two-way talent. That's what the Ananobi injury really crystallizes. He's, I think, their best two-way player because he can defend, and he's gotten remarkably hot in the postseason. Karl-Anthony Towns is an enigma. But there's a reason why the T-Wolves were willing to trade him. There's a reason why the Knicks did not extend him in the offseason. Now, maybe he's motivated. But back to the notion of a large sample size and body of work. We know who Cat is. So he could completely disappear tonight. That's the Knicks. So I don't want to be as reductionist and more captain obvious than I am to say which version of the Knicks is going to show up tonight. It would not shock me with or without Embiid if Philly won this game by double digits. Now, I don't give you my locks. We wait for the Big Head to do that with our great partnership with FanDuel Predicts and James Kelly, the Big Head, appearing on the show every Thursday again. But I do think I have decades of watching specifically this team to know they break your heart. They are designed to break your heart. We had an OJ reference for no reason earlier in the program as we got gratuitous. So we went back to 1994 with John Starks. If you want to be more of a hater than I normally am, you can point out there was a lockout in 1999, so the Knicks didn't have to do that much in the regular season. Still, at least they got to the finals. And then this century filled with futility. So this is the window. Unless you believe that Giannis is coming and that's going to change everything, I don't feel the need to go down that road. I'll be back in July, as I mentioned, forward promoting, hopefully, if I do not destroy the brand in the next 47 minutes. We'll have plenty of time this summer to do the annual write of who's going where in the NBA. But here's a team that is cohesive, likes each other, it seems like, although there was friction towards the end of the regular season. Mike Brown, however you view him, at least is open to different possibilities in terms of personnel decisions. Not all of them are clicking, but Tom Thibodeau ask Derrick Rose and other players, just refused to substitute, and he wore his starters into the ground. I can understand why the Knicks made that decision. In fact, I defended it when I was here last summer, because given that team, something had to change, and it wasn't going to be the core, because how many number one picks did they give up for Mikal Bridges? They have very few options now. They have constructed this team in a fashion. This is the closing opportunity, and things have broken their way. I will point out how little I know about basketball, just to contradict myself. I had Boston coming out of the East, so I had the Knicks losing in the second round. Now, Knicks versus Pistons, that gets really juicy. A lot of that comes down to your level of confidence in Detroit being ahead of schedule. Look, this team won 14 games. 14 games 2 years ago. I mentioned they hung tough with the Knicks last year, dominated, swept the season series, all three games. So as much as the hype machine that is East Coast driven, remember, 60% of the population lives east of the Mississippi with all the media capitals, if you still care about legacy media, because I know you have your own YouTube show, because everybody has a YouTube show now. Anytime the Knicks are relevant, it's going to...
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2: Fastball to rip. Deep left field. This is touched. Two-run home run, and the Gamecocks take the 2-1 lead. And he hits this one hard to deep left center field. Drifting back is Newman. Forget about it. Grand slam. Curveball, strike three called a dandy. A huge K for Parker Marlott to get the Gamecocks out of trouble. Here's a ball struck well to the right field corner. Is it fair? It is, and it's gone. And that'll do it for the Gamecocks.
1: This is the On Deck Show. Starting lineups, a preview of today's game, and a visit with the head coach are all ahead as we get you ready for South Carolina baseball.
3: Good afternoon, everybody. Welcome to Founders Park. It's the first of a three-game weekend series for South Carolina baseball, taking on 19th-ranked Alabama. Yes, it's an odd time for us to be on a Friday, a 5:30 first pitch coming up here on the Gamecock Sports Network. But nonetheless, good to be back with you, along with Kate Crenshaw. I'm Derek Scott. We're here in the Tommy Moody broadcast booth. The Gamecocks, having enjoyed a few days away from game competition, thanks to final exams and graduation, and time to get started with the final weekend of play here at Founders.
4: Yeah, it's good to be back home, certainly so, and it's good to try and have a couple days to just put what happened last week behind you between the midweek and the weekend down in Louisiana. Nothing went right last week. Offensively, pitching, defense, nobody left last week saying they felt good about themselves. So you had a couple days, let that marinate a little bit, get back after it in practice week. And practice has been hard, right? They didn't go light this week in lieu of no midweek game. These guys practice hard all week long, and I'm excited for them to get back after today.
3: Yeah, that's the thing. When you describe a situation like this, you can say a few days off. That's not really the case.
4: Right.
3: A few days off from game competition, but Monty Lee was absolutely certain to replace the games with high impact,
4: yes,
3: and highly competitive scrimmages. He wanted to see guys get back out and compete because he didn't like the compete level that he saw in Baton Rouge. And now the Gamecocks trying to snap a five-game losing streak, go against an Alabama team that just recently got out of its own way. The Tide had had a bit of a struggle as well in conference play, but last weekend they bounced back and they swept Vanderbilt down in Tuscaloosa. Now we see if Rob Vaughn's team can continue their positive momentum here in the month of May.
4: Yeah, this is an Alabama team that's trying to secure a host spot in the regionals. Right now they're projected the 11 seed, but that can all change in a quick hurry because there's a lot of teams on that bubble in that 11 seed versus those just outside of the 16. So they've got a lot to play for right now. We have a lot to play for too, right? It's not necessarily, you know, hosting regionals like they are. We're not in that position this year, but for us it's about pride. It's about what are we going to do to carry forward to protect this brand, that interlocking SC. What do we want it to stand for? And we want it to stand for competitiveness.
3: 32-17, the record for the Tide. 13-11 in SEC play. Gamecocks sitting on a 22-27 overall mark. 7-17 in conference play. Monty Lee, the head coach of the Gamecocks, standing by to visit with us, give us his thoughts on this matchup and what he's done to get his guys ready to play. That'll come your way next here on the On Deck Show.
1: 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Coming up next, we'll hear from head coach Monty Lee as he breaks down today's matchup. This is the Gamecock Sports Network from Learfield.
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1: 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Time to hear from Gamecock skipper Monty Lee. Now with the coach, here's Derek Scott.
3: Well, Monty, your team's had a few days off of the normal routine with no midweek game after a rough week last week. Is there some benefit, you think, to having some time away from the game schedule?
9: I think so, and I think that the biggest benefit is they ought to be excited about playing tonight. I mean, I think that's the key is – look, there's a lot to play for. I know that we've been up and down this year, but this is our last weekend series, you know, here at Founders Park. So there's a lot of guys that have been in this program that this will be the last time that they play here. So it's a special opportunity for those guys. But, you know, also, again, just the excitement of being able to play one more series here at home. You know, hopefully our guys will be ready to go.
3: I know from your media session yesterday, you made it clear you were disappointed in how the performance looked, how the competition level looked last weekend. How'd you communicate that to these guys with it being the last weekend of home play?
9: Well, look, it's really about competing for nine innings, and body language is a big deal in that manner. And look, that starts with me too. You know what? Like, I have to have great body language throughout the game. Heck, even I got a little bit down and frustrated by how we were playing. So I can't be the leader of this team and expect them to compete for nine innings no matter what the score is if I'm the one getting frustrated too. So it's definitely on all of us. And you just have to, again, just focus on what you can control. Just play pitch by pitch, inning by inning for nine innings. And, you know, we weren't at our best between the ears in game three at LSU. And, you know, we have an opportunity to right the ship here tonight, and hopefully our guys will go out and compete as hard as they can.
3: Ant Phillips was so steady for you through almost this season. Last couple of weeks, he's been hit around a little bit. What do you need him to do, or what does he need to do to get back to where he was prior to this recent little rough patch?
9: You know, quite honestly, we need to throw up a zero there in the first inning. I mean, I think if he could just gets out to a good start, doesn't have to be perfect, but just gets out to a good start, I think it's going to pay dividends for him, you know, getting into a good rhythm. And we all know what Amp is capable of when once he gets in that good rhythm, he's as good as anybody there is.
3: This Alabama team has been pretty steady all year long, but I think I kind of feel like it starts with what they do with the weekend rotation as well. What can you tell us about the guy they're going to run out there tonight?
9: Well, you know, they're starting a right-hander who's pretty dang good. He's a sinker guy, sinker, slider, changeup. Lefties have hit him pretty good. We'll get Jack Reynolds in there tonight, see if he can give us a little bit of pop, you know, down in the bottom of the order and a little spark. But look, this team is in the position that they're in because of their pitching staff. Their pitching staff's been very, very good. So we've got a tall task ahead of us tonight to try to compete to score runs. Hopefully we can get off to a great start. Amp can give us a great start, and we can find a way to win this first one.
3: You mentioned Jack being back. That's a name we haven't talked about in a while. He's been dealing with that ab issue, but that's a positive to add anybody, I would think, to your list of options. What have you seen from him that made you decide to go ahead and pull the trigger on putting him in there tonight?
9: Well, he's had a good week of practice, and we did a little inner squad for four innings on Wednesday, and I thought he had some good at-bats. He's a good defender at second base, left-handed hitter that puts together good at-bats when healthy, and he's healthy, so I want to see what he can provide for us down at the bottom of the order. We're very confident he can do the job.
3: Coach, appreciate the time as always. Let's go get him.
9: All right, thank you.
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17: Hitting sixth and playing third base, Jason Torres. Luke Vaughn bats seventh and plays first base. Peyton Steele will be in right field hitting eighth. And batting ninth at second base is Brennan Holt. On the mound for Alabama, junior Tyler Fay. This is his 13th start. He's 7-3, the ERA 4.79. For South Carolina, Will Craddock, the freshman first baseman, will lead off. Batting second in center field, Tyler Bach. Talmadge LeCroy behind the plate and hitting third. In left field, Ethan Lazama bats cleanup. Dawson Harmon will play third base and bat fifth. The shortstop is K.J. Scobie. He hits sixth. Jake Randolph, your designated hitter, in the seventh spot in the order. Hitting eighth and making his return from the injured list, second baseman Jack Reynolds. He will play for the first time since the first game of the Arkansas series back on March 20th. And hitting ninth in right field, Patrick Evans on the mound for the Gamecocks. His right-hander, Amp Phillips, his 13th start, record of 3-6, but the ERA 3.69. 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We build SC. I turn to Cade Crenshaw looking for some guidance on who will be the spark for the Gamecocks to snap this five-game losing skid.
18: 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He's driven in 25 runs for South Carolina. 22 of them have come here at this ballpark. It's just something about Columbia that Craddock likes. I'm going to go Will Craddock being an impact player today.
17: There you go. Will Craddock, your Blanchard building block of SC. That'll do it for us here on the On Deck Show. We'll have First Pitch coming your way next after this on the Gamecock Sports Network from Learfield.
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17: 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Right now, though, we turn our attention to the field below us where Amp Phillips is getting loose, and the Gamecocks are certainly hoping they see the Amp that we became accustomed to prior to his last couple of starts. Cade, he was hit pretty hard against LSU early, but to his credit, settled in and gave the Gamecocks six valuable innings. Timeout before that, his last appearance here against Kentucky, did not make it out of inning number two. And even going back to Mississippi State, allowed five runs in four innings. So last three times out, it's been a bit of a struggle for Amp. But, boy, the Gamecocks need him to define the Amp that we saw throughout February and March and into early April, where he can absolutely be a guy to limit an SEC offense.
18: Well, and the key for Amp, you look at those three tough outings in a row for him, the issue has been he's gotten in trouble early, right? He just needs to come out and make a good, solid start from the very beginning, but it's going to be tough. This is an Alabama team that the offensive numbers don't blow you away, but individually, a lot of talent at the top of the order.
17: Yeah, and starts with Justin LeBron, who steps into the right-handed batter's box. LeBron, the All-American candidate shortstop, 266 batting average, is below what he's done in his first 2 years at Alabama, but still a lot of pop. 12 homers, 33 runs batted inning. You don't want him on base. He is a burner. First pitch to him is tagged into center field. Bach ranges to his right and will run down that line drive. One pitch, one out, and we are underway. Our first pitch delivered at 5:33 p.m., and our game time temperature here at Founders Park is a 74 degrees under partly cloudy skies, a little overcast right now. It's been a beautiful day all afternoon. It's probably more overcast than it's been at any point here in the last 10 minutes or so. Here's Brady Neal, Bama's catcher, left-handed batter, and a guy who's really put together a nice season for the Tide. First pitch swinging in a rocket to right field. Backing up is Evans, and he jumps and he makes the catch just before he lands into the padding of the wall. So a rocket off the bat of Brady Neal, 106 miles an hour, but luckily he didn't get much lift to it, and that was one that Evans could run down. So two pitches, two hard hit balls, but two outs.
18: You know, the thing that I was curious about last weekend, because LSU was a lot of first pitch swing against
17: App.
18: And I was curious because they were one of the teams across the country that swung at the first pitch the least amount this year. So I don't know if that was just changing their own offensive approach, but clearly something teams are trying to do against App.
17: Bryce Fowler, the two out hitter, senior center fielder, takes ball one down and in. Gamecocks and the home whites, as they always are on Friday, with the garnet pinstripes, garnet caps and socks. Breaking ball, check swing, but our home plate umpire says you didn't check your swing, that you went around. And Bryce Fowler seems stunned by that proclamation. Our home plate umpire, Micah Holman. We were just remarking before we went on the air that neither you nor I are familiar with Micah Holman. To get the home plate gig on Friday night in SEC play and not be a name we recognize, truly surprising. Elevated fastball from Phillips, and that is swung on and fouled off, and that got a piece of Micah Holman, who takes a few steps back behind the plate, takes off the mask, bends over at the knee, and the athletic trainer from each dugout jogs out, and they're going to check on Micah Holman. That was, as we said, the elevated fastball, so when it gets fouled off, it catches the umpire right in the mask, and Holman was shaken by that. An early on version of our Prisma Health injury report, and it is the home plate umpire that is being attended to by South Carolina's trainer Corey Barton, along with the Alabama athletic trainer, and the rest of the umpiring crew has come down around the plate to also get a closer look at Micah Holman, who's steady under his own power, but whenever you see that happen, trainers are going to immediately go through the concussion protocol.
18: Yeah, and he's not bouncing around down there for sure. That one certainly takes its toll, but just waiting to see when this meeting finally breaks up. Because, you know, unfortunately, in recent games and recent weeks around the league, we've had a lot of umpire injuries.
17: There was a game, I don't recall the specific day, I believe it was last week, where not one, but two home plate umpires had to leave the game. Here's the replay. We're going to get a look at it. Yeah, that is a direct hit. That one was not touched at all by Talmadge Lecroy's mitt after it was a foul ball off the bat of Bryce Fowler. Now, the count is a ball two strikes to Fowler with two outs and the bases empty here in the top of the first. And a breaking ball is golfed up the middle and into center field. It's a two-out hit for Fowler. Alabama as a team with a .252 batting average in conference play, .241, and the story on the Tide has been streaky. They have gone through some stretches where the offense has been really effective, and then there have been some times where they have really struggled. And they struggled Tuesday night against our old buddy Skylar Meade, former Gamecock pitching coach and head coach of the Troy Trojans. With a runner at first and two outs, Eric Hines steps in. Freshman from Tuscaloosa takes a breaking ball in the dirt. Hines with a really nice first year. He's a part-time player now, or he's been injured. You may know better than I on what the scenario is, because he's hitting cleanup in spite of this only being his 21st start of the season.
18: He was just out of the lineup for a while. There were guys hitting ahead of him, and he finally got his chance, and boy, has he made the most of it as of late.
3: 287 average and a swing and a miss at a good breaking ball.
18: You know, there's certain guys that look the part to play in this league, and even as a freshman, Hines just steps in there. I mean, we're talking about a youngster, 6'3", 230. Think about 2 years in the weight room, what that's going to do for him and the power that he can have.
3: Yeah, that'll get you in the lineup. I mean, you got to prove that you can stay there. Phillips from the stretch in the 1-on-1, breaking ball again, but this one Hines lays off of, and it's in the dirt. 2-1. Gamecocks defensively, Talmadge Lee Croy behind the plate. He has started behind the plate now in 50 of South Carolina's 52 games. Dawson Harmon at third, K.J. Scobie at shortstop. Jack Reynolds gets the start at second, Will Craddock at first. Breaking ball again, swing on and miss by Hines. It's 2-2. And in the outfield, Ethan Lazama in left, Tyler Bach in center, Patrick Evans in right. Evans playing the outfield with Reynolds getting the start at second base. Two balls, two strikes, two outs here in the top of the first, and the breaking ball misses low again. A steady diet of curveballs from Amp Phillips to Eric Hines. He has alternated swinging at them and laying off of them, and now the count is full. The runner at first, Fowler, has 14 stolen bases and 16 attempts. He won't be trying to steal a base here. He'll be free to run as the pitcher goes to the plate with the full count and two outs. There he goes, and the breaking ball is lifted to center field, and Bach breaks back and now slows, and he'll make the catch a step shy of the warning track for out number three. Well, Alabama got some good swings off against Amp Phillips, but only one base hit to show for it. Middle of the first, scoreless. Gamecocks coming to bat after.
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0: 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Well, Corner Pantry home runs would be welcome with this offense, and certainly the man they're facing on the mound for Alabama has been prone to allowing them. Tyler Fay, the starting pitcher, the right-hander. And while he has thrown a no-hitter this season, that was against Florida back in March. He has allowed 14 home runs in 12 starts and in conference play, 11 of those home runs in 8 starts. And more significantly, have been real struggles on the road. 4 conference starts away from Tuscaloosa, a combined 23 and a third innings, a combined 22 runs allowed in that stretch. So Gamecock's hoping that Tyler Fay's road struggles continue here at Founders Park.
1: Well, you look at his last two road starts, Derek, at Texas and at Tennessee, a combined 11 earned in 10 and a third innings.
0: Will Craddock will lead things off for South Carolina against the right-hander Fay, and the first pitch is swung on and missed. His fastball, low 90s, but it is a heavy sinker. He will get a lot of ground balls when he is on his game. And he'll mix in the slider as well with a changeup. And the 0-1 is the slider, and it is swung on and dribbled foul up the third baseline. Craddock checking in with a .262 batting average. 9 doubles, 9 homers, 25 runs batted in. But in conference play, the freshman has had his struggles, hitting only .167. 0-2, swing and a miss. He chases a slider well off the plate, and Craddock is gone on 3 pitches. Tyler Fay may give up the big fly, but he also accumulates a lot of strikeouts. That is number 79 on the season in 72 innings pitched. And the breakdown of walks to strikeouts, rather drastic. Only 17 free passes compared with those 79 strikeouts. One out hitter, Tyler Bach. First pitch fastball misses high.
1: And he's unique in that sense, because usually your ground ball type pitchers aren't going to rack up a lot of strikeouts, but 5 or more punch outs in 9 of his 12 starts.
0: And he gives them a lot of length, too. He has really piled up the innings. His fastball misses outside. You just look, I don't think Ann Phillips is, he hasn't missed a turn, and he's rarely been run out of the game early, and yet Fay has stacked up 10 more innings pitched than him in the same amount of starts over the course of the season. 3-0 now to Bach. And we'll see if the old announcer jinx is in full effect right after we brag about his strikeout-to-walk ratio. He misses badly with 3 consecutive fastballs to the Carolina center fielder, who's taking all the way at 3-0, and that is nowhere close either. I'm going to bet you that he hasn't had 4-pitch walks, enough of them to fill 2 hands this season, I would imagine. But we'll take one there, and the Gamecocks get a 1-out base runner. There's Talmadge LeCroy. Talmadge telling me today before batting practice started that he feels really refreshed from the break that he's gotten the last few days. Swing and a miss at a first pitch breaking ball that was up in the zone. LeCroy, other than a couple of early season contests, has caught every game this season. And when you talk about making 50 starts behind the plate, that is some significant stuff. High fastball chased by LeCroy, and he's behind in the count 0-2. He did mention, he goes, last Sunday I was pretty worn down after catching both games of that doubleheader on Saturday, but he says he feels a lot better now after a few days without games. Chases another high fastball, and he's gone on strike. Snap throw to first, and Bach dives back into the bag. So 2 strikeouts sandwiched around a 4-pitch walk for the Gamecocks here in the first, and that brings Ethan Lazama to the plate.
1: Working the fastball up right now, and he's able to get some swing and miss on it so far from Craddock and LeCroy.
0: Yeah, the Gamecocks have had the propensity to chase this season, and Monty Lee has battled that really since he took over, as Lazama swings at a first pitch breaking ball and rips it foul. It bounces on top of the tarp and is retrieved by the right fielder, Steele, who tosses it up and over the outfield fence to some folks hanging at the rail out there in right field.
1: Final exam week, you're using words like propensity. That's pretty good.
0: I've had a few days off, too. I've been working it up, getting the vocab ready. Fastball misses outside. But, no, where I was going with that was the habit of chasing bad balls out of the zone.
1: Yeah.
0: Early on here in the at-bat of Craddock and LeCroy, you saw probably the six pitches they swung at for strikes, probably at least four of them were balls.
1: Yeah.
0: Lazama takes a fastball inside, and the count's 2-1. How about this shift? Look where the second baseman Holt is for Alabama.
1: That's actually the shortstop.
0: That is. That's LeBron.
1: The second baseman's playing normal position.
0: That is bananas. That's as deep as I've seen anybody. Breaking ball that hits Lazama. He checks his swing, so they appeal to the third base umpire to see if he went around, which would offset the hit by pitch. Hank Heminen says he did not go around. And a second free 90 here in the first inning for the Gamecocks. A walk and a hit batter. So it's all or nothing so far for Alabama starter Tyler Fay. Strikeout, four-pitch walk, strikeout, hit by pitch. Let's see if the Gamecocks can grab some early momentum and get a two-out base hit out of Dawson Harmon that might play to run. First pitch swinging, and he'll pop this foul and out of play. Dawson coming off of a rough weekend at Baton Rouge. He had been swinging it better than anybody in this lineup, and still in conference play, his 289 average is best on the team. But he scuffled to Baton Rouge about as badly as anybody did, and that was a weekend in which there were a lot of guys who had subpar offensive performances. A one ripped to left field, backing up on it is Hines, and he will leap at the wall, and he'll make the catch. Wow. Dawson gave it a ride, got a hanger, and ripped it 104 miles an hour, but Hines, with that long frame that Kate talked about, able to go back and make the catch at the base of the fence. Carolina will strand two in the bottom of the first. We're scoreless after one, and we're back after this from the South Carolina Elections Commission.
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0: 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Well, both teams hit some rockets in that first inning, but Gamecock outfielders able to run down all of those, and so we're scoreless as we head to the second. Alabama will have 5, 6, and 7 due up. It starts with John Lem. He is a left-handed batting designated hitter. 260 average, 8 homers, 23 runs batted in. Amp Phillips works to him, and the fastball is called a ball outside. Wind in the 1-0, breaking ball. There's a strike on the outside corner. Lim going back to opening game of their previous weekend series against Vanderbilt. That was on a Thursday night last week. He'll lift this ball in the air to deep right center field. Cutting into the gap is Bach, and he'll call off Evans and make the catch in the gap for out number one. I was about to say Lim had a walk-off solo home run to push the Tide to the victory in game one of that series against Vandy, which triggered a 3-game sweep. Before I could say it off the bat, I thought maybe he had another one there, but that one didn't carry nearly like I thought it would. Wind, by the way, is blowing out to center field. Not a crazy strong wind, but a breeze nonetheless. One out hitter, Jason Torres, transfer from the Miami Hurricanes. First pitch swinging, foul ball that goes into the mitt of LeCroy for strike one. Torres had a solo home run Tuesday against Troy. That was the only run that Alabama scored against the Trojans as they fell by a score of 6-1. Fastball swung on, popped up behind home plate. Talmadge gives it a look, but it's into the stands behind home plate, and it's an 0-2 count. Torres with 42 runs batted in. That leads the Tide. He has been a very nice addition for them in the portal. Our first look at Alabama in two seasons. 0-2 from Phillips. Fastball's outside. Go back to 2024. Knocked them off in Hoover. And had a regular season series with them in Tuscaloosa. So the Gamecocks are currently on a 2-game winning streak against the Crimson Tide and head coach Rob Vaughn. Fastball at the knee, strike three call. That's the first strikeout for Amp Phillips, and it is brought to you by Krantz. Keep comfortable with Krantz, your cooling, heating, and plumbing specialists. Phillips painting the outside corner and picking up on the season his 67th strikeout of the year. Two outs, base is empty. Alabama's first baseman, Luke Vaughn, steps in. Vaughn hitting only 212, and he takes a fastball that's just off the plate. News breaking this week that the ABS system, the automatic balls and strikes system, will be experimented with during the SEC tournament in Hoover in a couple of weeks. 1-0 pitch, lashed to left field, down the line, Lazama looking up, and it's gone. So Luke Vaughn got himself a hanging breaking ball. We've seen a lot of balls hit hard so far, but that one had enough lift on it to carry just over the wall down the left field line, and the Tide takes a 1-0 lead. In the corner, it is 325 feet. He hit that one 337. And atop that padded wall, there is a metal railing to keep folks in their seats. And it just rattled into that railing. Nothing Lazama could do about that when it got out there too quickly.
1: You know, just before that, Am's doing such a good job of pitching his fastball with great confidence. He was really locating it in good spots. That time, though, just went the off-speed, and like you said, Derek, left it up.
0: Yeah. Both pitchers have done that so far in this game and gotten away with it until that pitch. So here's Peyton Steele, the right fielder, first pitch breaking ball in for a strike. For Amp Phillips, that is only the 7th home run he's allowed all season. Fastball up and in. Hitter tries to check his swing, and first base umpire Ryan Broussard says he did. So the count's 1-1 to Steele. And when you compare those numbers, Fay having given up 14 homers, Phillips only 7, even counting the one he just gave up. That's not something he struggled with much. 2 balls and a strike to Steele. Mentioned Rob Vaughn, the head coach of the Tide. This is his third season. He's done a great job of turning this program around. Swing and a miss on a breaking ball. Counts 2-2. Under Vaughn, the Tide is now 106-59. And as Kate mentioned earlier, he has them positioned right now to potentially host an NCAA tournament regional, depending on how they finish this season. 2-2 breaking ball bounces up, and the count will go full to Peyton Steele. We've got two outs here in the top of the second. Alabama's jumped on top with a Luke Vaughn home run in the previous at-bat. And Phillips trying to end this inning right here with a 3-2 pitch due up to Peyton Steele. Here it comes, and it misses low, and there's a walk. So the guys at the bottom of the order that look the weakest on paper, Luke Vaughn at 212, Peyton Steele at 206, both reach base. And now with two outs, we'll get to the number 9 hitter. This is second baseman Brennan Holt.
1: The deciding factor in Alabama's loss on Tuesday night against Troy was the bottom of that order. You look at how they finished, 5 through 9, went 1 for 15 on Tuesday night. That's why they lost the ballgame.
0: Brennan Holt is a grad student, and to say he is well-traveled would be a bit of an understatement. He is from Baton Rouge. He did play at LSU. Left-handed hitter, looks at a breaking ball low. But he also has played at South Alabama and Oklahoma State. So his fourth school in his college baseball career. 247 average for Holt.

0: allowed now in his 63rd inning of work. Tell you, hold a veteran hitter. Wouldn't be shocked if Rob Vaughn would give him the green light here with two outs. 3-0 pitch. And that misses outside. Back-to-back free 90s handed out by Ant Phillips here. Struggling to get the third out of the second inning. He retired the first two hitters with relative ease. But then Vaughn homered on a 1-0 pitch before he lost Steele on a 3-2 offering. And then Holt walks on four straight. And now you deal with Justin LeBron with two on and two outs. LeBron swung at the first pitch of the ball game and hit it hard. Line drive to center field that Tyler Bach was able to go get. Shift on against him, and he rips this hanging breaking ball to left, and looking up is Lezama, and that one sneaks over the wall as well. Almost a carbon copy of the swing earlier in the inning by Luke Vaughn. It was a breaking ball that stayed up. It was roped down the left field line, not hit so well as to be a clear-cut homer. It was really a matter of whether it would hang up long enough to sneak over the fence in the short portion of the ballpark, but it does. And LeBron's three-run homer, his 13th of the season, makes it a 4-0 Alabama lead here in the second inning.
1: Same pitch that he threw on the first one, hanging off speed. And I kid you not, Derek, that might have hit the same seat in left as the first homer did.
0: Yeah, that is a deflating moment for Ant Phillips, and the Gamecocks find themselves in the early hole. Brady Neal takes ball one outside. Monty Lee told us in our on-deck show interview, and I said, you know, what can Amp do to really try and right the ship where he's struggled the last couple weeks? And he mentioned, you know what, I'd really like a clean first inning. Let's get off to a good start and then see if he can find his groove from there. And he got that clean first inning, but here in the second, after two outs, the wheels falling off. Home run, walk, walk, home run. And now he's behind in the count 2-0 to Brady Neal. Lined in the pitch, change up in for a strike.
1: I don't know if this is what's going through Amp's head right now, but it's what I mentioned a little bit earlier on in this inning. He got those first two outs this inning with such good confidence, right? He was showing it in his body language. But since he gave up that homer, we haven't seen that as visibly as we did in those first two.
0: Yeah, it was like he was wounded by that home run that Luke Vaughn hit. Fastball at the knees, evens the count at 2-2. So the Gamecocks in a four-run deficit early here at home against the Alabama Crimson Tide, game one of this three-game series. Here's a 2-2, way outside, counts full. So LeBron has seen two pitches in this game. He has swung at the first pitch of both at bats. Payoff pitch fouled off the mask of LeCroy. Goes skipping right off the top of that helmet up to the screen behind home plate. Talmadge looks like he's okay as home plate umpire Micah Holman checks on him after feeling one of those on a direct hit in the first inning. And again, the 3-2 from Phillips, and that bounces up to the plate. And boy, he just cannot get that last out, and because of that, that's about all the Monty Lee can watch idly standing by. Terry Rooney's going to come out to the mound for a visit, and the Gamecocks are going to send some folks from the dugout out to the bullpen. This is a T.M. 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Let's pause 10 seconds for station identification. 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
0: Three walks in the inning, two home runs as well. And Amp Phillips's recent early game struggles continuing here this afternoon back at the home ballpark. And now he's got to deal with Bryce Fowler as Rooney's visit concludes and he jogs back into the home dugout. Alabama last weekend against Vanderbilt. Five runs, and eight runs.

0: already a fourth spot here in the second inning. Breaking ball swung on and fouled off the foot of the hitter, Fowler. Tide wearing road gray uniforms, crimson numerals and lettering, and white piping around that. The helmets are a metallic crimson. Unique look to those. 0-1 pitch, fastball misses low. LeCroy will get a new baseball and lob that one out of play. Early starter today, 5:30, first pitch. First one of those I can ever recall to get an SEC series underway. And the 1-1 pitch comes in a little low. Kind of feels like a 5:30 starter, too. You don't have that enthusiasm, that atmosphere going early that you get on a Friday night in SEC baseball. Just seemed like it's almost inevitable with an early start that things are just a little bit out of sorts for a lot of folks. And then this inning obviously not helping the cause. Phillips can't find the zone, and he's behind in the count again, 3-1. On the Sansbury, look at the bullpen. We told you that crew jogged out there during the mound visit. A right-hander is up and starting to loosen.
1: That's Connor Ciccoli.
0: 3-1. Strike called inside corner. Phillips needed that one, trying to keep it down and in here against Bryce Fowler. Fowler singled his first time up in the first inning. So the runner now with a full count will be turned loose. He'll be on the go. And here's the payoff, and this is fouled off again. Neil banged that one, I think, off his foot, and it ends up over by the Gamecock on deck circle. Bryce Fowler, native of Madison, Mississippi. Southern Miss, one of his earlier stops. Again, the 3-2. Breaking ball, fisted into shallow center. Reynolds racing up, dives and makes the catch. Gamecocks fortunate that Reynolds was playing in shallow right field against the left-handed hitter. So instead of having to give ground, he was just cutting laterally across the field and able to run that one down. But Alabama does damage with a pair of home runs in the top of the second. Tide leads at 4-0 in the middle of inning number two. We're back after a local.
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0: Heading to the bottom of the second inning with Kate Crenshaw and Derek Scott. Gamecocks need to bounce back. They trail earlier against 19th-ranked Alabama, 4-0. We mentioned earlier today's game sponsored by our good friends at Founders Federal Credit Union and their president, Evan Mathis, joining us in the booth here in the bottom of inning number two. Evan, how are you?
10: Doing great. Thank y'all for having me.
0: Yeah, man, great to have you up with us. Saw you out there pregame, had a chance to throw out the first pitch today. How did that go for you?
10: You know, not going to lie to you, was quite nervous. Didn't help that I had Coach Ray Tanner down there heckling me a bit. But
0: yeah,
10: my one goal was to not bounce it, and happy to say I think I threw a strike.
0: All right, then. K.J. Scobie leads off for the Gamecocks here in the bottom of inning number two, facing Tyler Fay. Fay misses inside with a fastball. Yeah, those first pitches, I can't imagine not being really, really nervous for a situation like that. Swing and a miss on a changeup. Counts 1-1. All right, well, let's talk a little bit about Founders. We obviously talk a ton about Founders on this broadcast. You guys have been such a huge part of our radio network for so long, and the naming rights here at the ballpark. But when it comes right down to it, you're still, your job is to be a credit union, a Scobie Swings and Misses, accounts one and two. What makes you guys different?
10: Yeah, so as a credit union, we are a member-owned financial cooperative. And basically what that means is if you open an account at Founders, you are one of our owners. You are an owner as a member. And our sole purpose in business is to try to return value to our members. And we really do that in several ways. One, we have really low loan rates. So we have lower than average loan rates. We're saving members money on interest. We have higher than average deposit rates, putting more money in members' pockets. But we've also issued over $100 million in loyalty dividends the past quarter of a century, which we're really proud of.
0: Scobie goes down on strikes, and that brings Jake Randolph to the plate. He swings at the first pitch, gets jammed, grounds it to the second baseman. Holt, who throws him out, and quickly two gone here in the bottom of the second. Well, we've witnessed quite the growth of Founders in the Midlands in the last number of years. Your partnership here at South Carolina is a huge part of that. How has it expanded throughout Columbia?
10: Yeah, we're so thankful for the partnership we've got with the university, both on the athletic side and the academic side. We got our start here at the Russell House on campus back in 2015. You fast forward a decade, we've now got five locations here in Richland County, and we serve almost...
0: First pitch swinging, Tyler Bach, two hopper to the second baseman, Holt. He'll throw out Bach. Gamecock's gone quickly here in the bottom of the second. Go right ahead.
10: Yeah, serve almost 15,000 members here in the Midlands. So, but we're really proud. The growth hasn't stopped there. Founders is the largest credit union in the state of South Carolina. We've got 300,000 members, 49 locations. I encourage anybody listening tonight to find a branch near you to come see us.
0: You guys have some special deals going on right now. Why don't you tell our fans about those?
10: Yeah, three quick deals I'll tell you about. We've got an auto loan promotion going on where we'll beat your rate by 2%. What that means is if you've got an auto loan at another financial institution, come in and see us. We'll lower that rate by 2%, taking it as low as 4.25%. We've got a credit card balance transfer promotion we're running where if you've got a credit card balance at another financial institution, you can bring that balance over to Founders. We're going to charge you 0% interest for 12 full months. And finally, we've got a HELOC promotion, a home equity line of credit, where if you make any advance in the month of May, we're going to charge you a discounted rate of 4.99%. We're going to leave that rate locked in all the way through the end of the year. So lots of ways for us to help our members save money.
0: Those are really some great deals. For folks that need more information, they go to...
10: FoundersFCU.com.
0: There you go. Evan, thanks so much.
10: Thank you, guys.
0: Great visiting.
10: Appreciate you having me.
0: Yep. Evan Mathis, president of Founders Federal Credit Union, with us here on the Gamecock Sports Network. Carolina went 3-up, 3-down in the bottom of inning number 2. So we will keep it right here as we get ready to go to the top of the third. And Amp Phillips didn't get much time to get his head reset, refreshed, and get back out there. He's got to get back out on the mound and refocus here in a hurry, Kate.
1: Yeah, 7-pitch inning right there is all it was. So for Amp, he's got to get back out there, just recompose himself. You know, we saw that a couple weeks back. When he was able to step in and do that after getting some early jams, was able to work through it and piece together a pretty overall good outing from an innings pitch standpoint, because you don't want to burn up your bullpen tonight, especially when we're in a situation at this point of the season where we're throwing guys multiple times on a weekend. You don't want to ask that every single weekend. That is not a want-to. That is a have-to type move, and we don't want to do that just yet.
0: Cade's back, he's ready, and here's the play-by-play of the third inning with Mr. Crenshaw.
1: And the first pitch from Amp in the top of the third is a fastball that's fouled straight back by Eric Hines for strike one. It's 4-5-6 in the Alabama order, due up. Hines 0-for-1 in this one, a 284 hitter on the year. Right on right, the 0-1. Check swing, it's called a strike in the lower half. Off-speed able to locate from Phillips, now nothing and two. Defensively, the Gamecocks are playing him standard, though Scobie, the shortstop, is shaded closer to the third base side by about 5 or 6 steps. Phillips turns and deals the 0-2. Breaking ball in the dirt, ball one. Hines has a lot of power for this group. We've talked a lot about it so far. 6'3", 230 frame, 6 homers this year across 20 starts. He hit a home run a month ago against Arkansas that went 425 feet. The 1-2 pitch, breaking ball rolled over, shortstop side. Fielded by Scobie, plants his feet and throws. The catch is made by Craddock in time. One away in the top of the third. Alabama leading South Carolina 4-0 in the top of the third. The Tide hitting two home runs. The last time out, a solo shot from Luke Vaughn and a three-run home run from Justin LeBron. In steps Sean Lim, their designated hitter. He's 0-1 with a fly out to center field. Right on left, and the one-out pitch is over but low. Ball one. Reynolds, the second baseman, has backed up about 5 feet into the right field grass of the Gamecocks infield, and both Scobie and Harmon on the left side have shaded closer to the second base bag. 1-0 from Phillips off the plate, ball two. Lim playing his final season of college baseball at Alabama after a year at Southern Illinois. Originally a Australian native. The 2-0. Breaking ball drops in, a called strike on the outside corner. Two balls, one strike on Lim.
0: So who does it take longer to get home, Lim or Lazama?
1: Good
0: Australia
1: question.
0: Or Guam?
1: They're not that far apart from
0: No,
1: one
0: they're
1: another.
0: Not.
1: Kicking the deal, 2-1 up and in. Fastball missing at 91, ball three. After Phillips got into some jams there the last time out, we mentioned the home run, South Carolina did get some activity stirring in their bullpen in Connor Ciccoli, but he has since stopped throwing out there. Phillips 3-1. Fastball popped up, foul territory left side. Harmon from third charges in. Just next to the third base coach's box, Harmon makes the catch for the second out at the top of the third.
0: Yeah, the last thing you want to do is get into that bullpen early, as you were just mentioning. So Ciccoli was up if we couldn't stop the bleeding in the second. But once we did, then you are going to tell him just settle down now, and let's see if Amp can do what he did last week after that rough early start and be able to just grind out some innings for you.
1: Bases clear with two outs in the top of the third inning for Jason Torres, the six-hole hitting third baseman, who's 0-1 with a strikeout. Right on right, two-out pitch is a breaking ball that Torres swings and misses at for strike one. We mentioned a lot about Talmers LeCroy being the Gamecocks' Iron Man, starting every game this season and all but two behind the plate. Torres is a lot of the same way for Alabama. This is his second year with the Crimson Tide, and he has started every game for them in that span. 0-1 pitch off speed fools Torres again. Big whiff, now nothing and two. Starting 108 consecutive games is Torres. Three on the left side of the infield for the Gamecocks. The 0-2 punch from Phillips. Off speed away. Torres laid off of one after being fooled the first two times. One ball, two strikes. Will Craddock all alone on the right side of the infield defensively, and he's playing a normal first baseman's position. 1-2 curveball outside in the dirt once again, 2-2. So the right center field alley is wide open for Torres' taking if he can connect, but he's had struggles in league play this year, hitting sub-200 against Southeastern Conference foes. 2-2 pitch, chopped to third. Stopped there by Harmon. Takes two steps in and throws. It pulls Craddock off the bag, but he makes the catch and just applies the tag to a charging Torres, and that ends the inning. Three up, three down in the top of the third for Ant Phillips. Just what the doctor ordered for the Gamecock right-hander. Good bounce-back frame for him as South Carolina look to get things going offensively. We return to the bottom half of the third on the Gamecock Sports Network from Learfield.
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13: 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South Carolina looking to kick the offense in gear and get their first hit of the ball game. They reached twice in the first, once on a walk to Bott, once on a hit-by-pitch to Lazama, and then went down in order in the second. Here in the third, it's 9-1-2. Due up. That's led off by the first at bat of the night by Gamecock right fielder Patrick Evans. Right on right, first pitch from Tyler Fay is a breaking ball that drops in for a called strike. Evans hitting .239 on the season now. The 0-1 pitch is outside. A tough weekend for him down in Baton Rouge. He has just been such a consistent pulse for this offense, continuously being one of the top hitters in the order in the one or two spots. As the 1-1 pitch is dealt, and it's fouled straight back for strike two. And that was the first time he's gone hitless in an SEC series this season, going 0-9 against LSU. And you could feel it, too. We've said so often that when Patrick Evans goes, this team goes. 1-2 pitch, up and inside. 95 out of the right hand from Fay. 2-2. Getting Evans back going is certainly going to be crucial for this team heading into the final two weekends of the regular season. 2-2 pitch, put on the ground right side, handled by the second baseman Holt off a hop. He throws to first. In time, good pick by the first baseman, Vaughn. The throw was low, but Vaughn dug it out in time to retire Evans. One away, bottom third.
14: On the Sewell scoreboard, one SEC game that actually started earlier than ours. And we're not real sure why, because it wasn't for TV purposes as this one was. But either way, 17th-ranked Arkansas leading number 24 Oklahoma 5-1 in the bottom of the fourth inning.
13: One-out hitter is Will Craddock. He takes strike one. Changeup pitch in the bottom half from Tyler Fay. Craddock 0-1 with a strikeout. Batting average at .261 for the Anderson native. 0-1 pitch is over but low. One ball, one strike.
14: Rest of the schedule coming up at 6 p.m. or actually, I guess, already just underway. LSU at Georgia. Kentucky at Florida was supposed to start at 6:30, but they're in a weather delay.
13: Fays 1-1, Craddock swings and puts it on the ground, third base side. Torres picks it up off the dirt, throws to first in time. Two gone.
14: Texas at Tennessee, Vandy at Missouri, A&M at Ole Miss, Auburn at Mississippi State. The late game, that series got started last night with 10th-ranked Mississippi State putting it on number 5 Auburn, 10-3. Great outing from Tomas Valencius, or Valencius.
13: Valencius, you got it.
14: His brother, Vitas Valencius, also had a couple hits.
13: Right on left now to Bach. First pitch he sees. He fouls it straight back and over the press box for strike one.
14: And the other note worth talking about, we'll talk about this all night, Super Regionals, a men's tennis NCAA tournament, South Carolina at Virginia.
13: Fay's 0-1 offering is cut on and missed. Nothing and two on Bach, who was walked his last time up. And now we see the dramatic shift defensively from Alabama. They've pushed their second baseman into shallow right field and pulled their third baseman into a normal second baseman's position. The 0-2 pitch is inside the batter's box with Bach, ball one. Overcast skies, 70 degrees on this Friday evening. 1-2 pitch, Bach swings and misses, can't connect on the fastball, and strikes out. It's the fourth strikeout through three innings pitched for Tyler Fay as the Gamecocks go down in order. After three, Alabama leads by a score of 4-0. More Carolina baseball is on the way after this local.
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0: 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Kate Crenshaw and Derek Scott here with you in Columbia. Michael Collins back in our Learfield studios making tonight's broadcast possible. And Phillips back on the bump for Carolina after a really good third inning. He sat the tie down in order thanks to a pair of ground outs and a foul territory pop-up. He'll now face 7-8-9, led off by one of their two home run hitters, Luke Vaughn, the first baseman. Right-on-right matchup. Phillips turns and deals, and his first pitch of the fourth is in for strike one. 91 called on the inside corner. The long ball from Vaughn, a solo blast to left, 337 feet. Phillips kicks, deals, the 0-1, called strike two, fastball in the lower half this time. It's the seventh home run of the year for Vaughn, just his second in SEC play. A redshirt sophomore from Cincinnati, Ohio. 0-2 punch, fastball line back foul, into the netting, first base side. Count remains, no balls, two strikes. Luke Vaughn has seen three straight fastballs from Matt Phillips after he lifted the off-speed breaking ball out for a homer last inning. Once again, the 0-2. Off-speed away. Bounce off the catcher's gear of Lecroy as he blocked it. Ball one. Vaughn hitting 218 on the season after that home run. The 1-2 pitch. Fastball sent straight back to the backstop. 93 out of the hand of Phillips. Slight breeze has started here in the capital city and is pushing out towards center field and also out towards left, depending on which flags you look at. The 1-2. Bounced in, two balls, two strikes. Phillips readies, and the 2-2. Fastball lifted in the air, shallow center field. Bach racing in, Reynolds racing back, but the center fielder will call for it, and Bach makes the catch for the first out in the top of the fourth.
1: We mentioned that a couple other games were getting started, and LSU trying to get some momentum after sweeping the Gamecocks. You know, people in Baton Rouge want to believe, and they're probably feeling even better. LSU scoring two in the top of the first at Georgia.
0: The one-out hitter is Peyton Steele. He swings and fouls it off for strike one. If LSU can go and take the series in Athens, then certainly they're going to be in contention entering the final week of the regular season. As Georgia holds a two-game lead in the SEC standings. The 0-1 pitch. Fastball lifted out the air. Right center field. Bach closes in on the gap, and he makes the catch. He's called out one and two here in the top of the fourth as the Gamecocks trail Alabama 4-0. Base is clear for Brennan Holt as Ant Phillips looks to continue the good rhythm he has found as of late, retiring six in a row. Holt, the nine-hole man, was walked in his first at bat. Right on left matchup, Phillips fires. First pitch fastball low, ball one. The 1-0. Fastball elevated this time. Ball two. Much like Derek and I talked about, and I said I hoped he would, Ant Phillips has gotten back to the fastball. in this recent stretch of outs recorded after giving up the homers on off-speed breaking balls. 2-0 rolled over foul to the right side. Caught by the first base coach, and he will under-toss into the Carolina dugout.
1: You know, the reality of it is you got to mix your pitches. You can't live on one pitch or another unless you just have a dynamite, like if you're Paul Skeens' fastball. You've got to be able to mix them, but anything you're making mistakes with, we took them out in the first inning, they were all over the fastball. So you go to more off-speed stuff, then you make a couple mistakes and leave breaking balls up, and you get hurt that way.
0: The 2-1 swung through and missed by Holt. Strike two. That was the off-speed breaking ball.
1: It had more snap to it. Now, that's what you've got to get. The two that he gave up that were home runs, they just kind of were cement mixers. They just sat there at the top of the zone and spun and screamed, hit me.
0: Base is clear, two outs. Ant Phillips, the 2-2. Fastball away. Holt lays off of it. And runs the count full. Ant Phillips looking for back-to-back three-batter frames. His payoff pitch. Swing and a miss, strike three. He struck him out with an elevated fastball. Grant Phillips, that is his second Krantz K of the day. And back-to-back 1-2-3 frames for the Gamecock right-hander. Midway through the fourth, South Carolina trails Alabama 4-0. And we've got more Carolina baseball on the way. But first, a message from the South Carolina Education Lottery.
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0: Bottom of the fourth inning, South Carolina down to Alabama, 4-0. 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South Carolina has seen Ant Phillips respond well after some second-inning adversity, giving up two home runs that accounts for Alabama's four runs. He has retired seven in a row with back-to-back three-batter frames. Now it's time for the offense to find that same kind of rhythm. First pitch to Talmadge LeCroy from Tyler Fay in the top of the fourth, rather bottom of the fourth, is high for a ball.
1: He had Talmadge to chase those high fastballs and strike out the first inning. So he tried him with another one right there, and LeCroy held off.
0: The 1-0 pitch is up and in. 2-0 count, two fastballs missing high for Fay. It's senior weekend for Talmadge, among other Gamecocks. But Talmadge, the rare breed amongst them, as the 2-0 pitch is lifted to left field, and that falls for a base hit. The captain puts one to the wall, and he'll round first, heading for second. Throw is not going to beat him there. And Talmadge LeCroy kicks off his second straight series with a double.
1: LeCroy, he's a veteran, right? He learned his lesson. He saw how they worked him in the first at-bat, got him chasing high heat, struck out, lays off the first two pitches of this at-bat, which were high fastballs, and he was able to sit on something else, got an off-speed pitch, and serves it in the left field. And that is double number 8 on the season for Talmadge, and the leadoff base runner is a big boost for this Gamecock team.
0: And that base runner is in scoring position for Ethan Lozama, a left-handed hitter. In the first pitch he sees, he swings at and lifts it shallow left. Charging towards the line is Hines, and he will make the running grab. Boy, can the big man move. He had to run a long way in a hurry to track down that fly ball, but he does. One away, bottom four.
1: Boy, off the bat, I felt that was trouble because they were in the shift and it was hit shallow left field. I didn't think anybody was going to be able to get there, but it hung up longer than I anticipated. And as you pointed out, Hines came a long way and got there.
0: Man at second with one gone for Dawson Harmon. He's 0 for 1 in this ballgame. Right on right matchup. Tyler Fay readies at the belt and deals. First pitch, low and inside, ball one. Now, before LeCroy connected on that double, as Derek said, his eighth of the season, we were talking about how LeCroy is among a rare breed this weekend. As the Gamecocks will celebrate their senior class tomorrow before first pitch. The 1-0 inside to Harmon, ball two. The other seniors that are going to get recognized tomorrow, they're always going to be a part of Gamecock history, no doubt. But they've made other stops along their collegiate career. Thomas LeCroy has not. Tonight is his 223rd game at South Carolina. A 2-0. Off speed, sent straight back to the screen. Two balls, one strike on Harmon.
1: Boy, Fay has left a lot of sliders up, and Carolina has not been able to make him pay for those mistakes. We've seen Phillips make a couple of mistakes, and they've ended up over the wall and left. Carolina's got to do the same to Fay.
0: Right on right in the 2-1. Off speed away and down.
1: That's it's a good take from Harmon, and also a very helpful non-strike call from Micah Holman. That one looked like a pretty good pitch.
0: LeCroy leads off of second with one away. The 3-1 pitch to Dawson Harmon. Off speed, called a strike. Looked like Neal kind of framed that one up just a tad on the outside edge. And that runs the count full.
1: Yeah, good change up on the outside corner.
0: Count full on Harmon. Gamecocks trying to capitalize off of LeCroy's leadoff double. Payoff pitch. Swing and a miss. Strike three. It was the first time in that at bat that Tyler Fay really got behind his fastball. 95 past the swinging bat of Harmon. That's five Ks and four and three and two-thirds for Tyler Fay, and two outs in the bottom of the fourth.
1: That elevated fastball with two strikes has been his go-to, and he's gotten a handful of Ks already, five of them. Feels like most of those have been finished off of that pitch.
0: Man at second remains for K.J. Scobie, the shortstop. Right on right, the pitch. Fastball low and outside. Ball one. Scobie, one of those five strikeouts credited to Fay tonight, as he has now recorded five punchouts or more in 10 of 13 starts this year for the Crimson Tide. The 1-0. Scobie puts on the ground through the left side, a base hit. LeCroy waved around third. Hines picks it up in left. His throw is cut off on the infield. LeCroy scores. And South Carolina is on the board thanks to an RBI single from K.J. Scobie. The Gamecocks do not let the leadoff double go for naught as LeCroy comes around to score. And K.J. Scobie drives in his 29th run of the season. Gamecocks within three of Alabama in the bottom of the fourth as the Crimson Tide now in front 4-1. Great two-out hitting from Scobie. He occupies first base now for Jake Randolph. Right on right in the pitch. Sweeper upstairs, ball one. Randolph swung at the first pitch from Fay in his first at-bat and grounded out to the second baseman, Holt. 1-0 pitch. Fastball away and up. 2-0. In addition to LeCroy, Randolph amongst that senior class that's going to be recognized before first pitch tomorrow. The 2-0. Randolph swings and pops it up into foul territory right side. That finds the seats on the first base line. Randolph telling us pregame that his parents are making the trip up from their home down in Florida. He's from Vero Beach. It's the first time they've been able to come up for a game and see him play since the third weekend of the season. 2-1 pitch to Randolph, grounded third base side, picked up off the ground by the third baseman Torres, and he will make the play to first in time to end the inning. Gamecocks get on the board. A two-out RBI single for K.J. Scobie. And after four, South Carolina now trails Alabama by a score of 4-1. More Carolina baseball on the way after this.
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0: top of the fifth inning. South Carolina is on the board thanks to an RBI single in the bottom half of the fourth from K.J. Scobie. And heading into this fifth frame, South Carolina now trails Alabama 4-1. Turtleson, they are the official outfitter of the Gamecock Baseball Broadcasting Crew. 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You also check them out on Instagram at Turtleson Apparel. Derek, back to you.
1: All right, thanks very much, Cade. Big base hit there for K.J. Scobie. Gamecocks needed something positive to be able to build off of. So a two-out RBI single certainly counts. And a first pitch swing from LeBron again, this time a pop-up on the infield. Craddock will make the catch. Oh, boy. That one got interesting at the end. The pop-up was in fair territory, maybe 15 feet up the first baseline. And LeCroy was trying to manage it, and Craddock thought he should too, but he was about to have that moment of hesitation, almost like bowing to the older statesman, and then thankfully he did not, and he makes the catch, and it was a bit of a bobble, but he squeezes it, and a big first out here in the fifth as Amp Phillips faces Brady Neal and tries to keep on doing what he's doing lately, which is getting outs. First pitch strike. He has retired the last eight batters in a row, if I'm not mistaken. You correct me if I'm wrong, but I think that's where he is.
0: And it is.
1: That is a solid stretch after giving up four in the second inning when he mixed a couple of hangers with some wildness. Scoreboard says 2-0, but it's 1-1, right? Great conversations going on in the press box, but not watching the game very closely.
0: There we go. They finally looked over at me.
1: We need to get some of those flares that they use at the airport. Sometimes we can't do enough to get those guys' attention. Three balls and a strike now to Brady Neal.
0: You know, I've seen at some games, and I've seen at some major league games I've gone to, they do the oblivious cam. Have you seen those where they'll just they'll show somebody in the crowd they don't know they're on the video board?
1: We need it up here?
0: Those are great.
1: Is that what you're saying? One out here in the top of the fifth. 3-1 pitch, fouled back by Neal. You know, Brady Neal's a guy who began his career at LSU. And when he left and went to Alabama, it was almost if it was, hey, you got to go somewhere you can play. He is now a guy I think they'd love to have back. He has really pieced together some very good years for the Tide. And boy, this year, especially as a senior, big-time contributor. There's strike three called. Neal thought it was ball four. He had tossed the bat to the ground. So now he has to go pick up the bat and hope that the umpire doesn't hold it against him because he is the catcher. But that is the third strikeout for Amp Phillips, and that is another Krantz K. Keep comfortable with Krantz, your cooling, heating, and plumbing specialists. First two are gone here in the fifth. Gamecocks trailing number 19 Alabama 4-1. Bryce Fowler, the two-out hitter. He's 1-for-2. Fouls the first pitch back. Crazy thing is, you look at your numbers and you see 4-1. You realize there have been a couple of home runs hit. But then when you break down the team hitting summary, South Carolina's 2-for-14. Alabama's 3-for-17. It's just the two of them left the yard. 0-2 now to Fowler. He takes a strike on the outside corner. Lined in the 0-2. Fastball sails high. Kent Phillips trying to set down the Tide in order for a third consecutive inning. Here's the pitch. Just a hair low. Talmadge tried to frame it at the bottom of the zone, tug it up subtly, but Micah Holman had already made up his mind that the pitch was below the knees of Fowler. And Fowler, at 6'2", a bigger frame than most in there. 2-2, grounded to the right side. Reynolds from out on the outfield grass comes to get it and throws out Fowler. 10 in a row set down by Amp Phillips. Heck of a recovery after the rough second inning. We go to the bottom of the fifth. Gamecocks trailing Alabama 4-1. We're back after this from Terminix.
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0: fifth inning is brought to you by the South Carolina Department of Public Safety. Phone down. It's the law. As we head to the bottom of the fifth, Gamecocks trailing 4-1. Carolina got its first two hits of the game in the fourth inning against Tyler Fay. It translated into their first run of the game. Now they will see if they can continue chipping away against Fay. Fay being perfect with a no-hitter through three, or not perfect, but having a no-hitter through three had me starting to think, oh no, let's not go here again, because this is the guy who authored a no-hitter earlier this season in SEC play. He starts off Jack Reynolds with a ball outside. Jack, like so many Gamecocks, grounded out to Brennan Holt at second base his first time up. Breaking ball drops in for a strike. Tyler Fay on March 20th against then number 18 Florida produced the ninth no-hitter in Crimson Tide program history. Changeup misses low. He's the first to record an individual nine-inning no-hitter for Alabama since 1942. 2-1 delivery. Fouled back. You think about it. No-hitters are rare, but in the modern game, somebody going the full nine and not sharing it with other pitchers, that's not something you see a lot of in college ball, but they left Tyler Fay out there because he had it going that day, and it was SEC play. Fastball's outside. Count goes full to Reynolds here, leading off the bottom of the fifth.
1: Yeah, 132 pitches that day.
0: Payoff pitch. Breaking ball hit up the middle, moving to his left. LeBron gets it from behind the bag, and his throw is in time for out number one. LeBron has not been exactly what you would call steady defensively this season. He has made 17 errors for the tie.
1: That's the most in the SEC of any fielder, and a lot of them, ironically enough, have not been fielding errors. They've been throwing mistakes.
0: And that's why I've brought it up, because yes, as he ranged far to his left, his athleticism allows him to get there
1: unbelievable
0: easily.
1: Yeah.
0: But you're looking at that throw across your body on the run, and hate to say it, but I got a little hopeful that he might spray it. Evans fouls off the first pitch he sees. You know, the other thing that's odd to me about it, we see a lot of numbers, positive numbers, that look really good, and then when you look at conference-only stats, they don't look nearly as good. Or we see bad numbers that are heightened because of struggles against SEC competition. Evans, again, fouling off a fastball to the right side into the netting, so it's 0-2. LeBron's numbers have gone the opposite way. Of his 17 errors, 11 of them were in non-conference play. That's, I almost wonder if that makes more of a question of focus. Breaking ball, strike three called as Evans gets frozen. Patrick strikes out looking for out number two here in the fifth.
1: Yeah, I was joking around pregame with our first base coach, grad assistant coach Caleb Westfall over there. And, you know, I love joking around with Caleb. He's probably the happiest guy in Columbia each and every day. He just brings such positive energy around. I said, Caleb, you may want to be on your toes over here. You know, their shortstop leads the league at throwing errors. So just keep your head on a swivel. And I think he was a little nervous there at the time.
0: Two outs, back to the top of the order, and Will Craddock. Breaking ball drops in for strike one. Six strikeouts now for Tyler Fay. Foul ball again into the netting. After going to a full count against Reynolds, he has pumped nothing but strikes here since then against Evans and now Craddock. Struck out Evans on three pitches. Now quickly it's 0-2 to Will Craddock. And the big fellow winds and deals, and the fastball just misses the outside corner. He almost feels like he quick pitches you a little bit on that fastball, doesn't it?
1: Yeah.
0: He speeds up that motion. And, I mean, he's got velo up to 96 there, so he doesn't have to fool you to throw it by you. Comes back with another one. This one's a little low.
1: And it's not much of a leg kick either.
0: Right.
1: It is a quick come set and fire it. There's not much messing around between getting going.
0: Two balls, two strikes, two outs with Craddock at the plate, and this one misses in the dirt. And again, the old announcer jinx still in effect. I say one thing about him filling up the zone, and he misses with three in a row. What about a mistake here that Will Craddock could run into? He's got the power. Looking for his 10th home run of the season. Instead, it's a breaking ball that locks him up, and that's strike three looking on the inside corner. Two strikeouts in a row for South Carolina. Gamecocks gone in order in the bottom of the fifth. It's 4-1 Alabama as we head to the sixth inning after this local.
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0: 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Ann Phillips has set down 10 Alabama hitters in a row. And so after a struggle of a second inning in which he allowed four runs on a pair of homers, he is able to work into the sixth. He has thrown 87 pitches. You know Monty Lee would love to get six out of him, which he did last week on the first game of the doubleheader Saturday against LSU. He faces Eric Hines, the freshman cleanup hitter, to begin the sixth, and the first offering is just a little bit low. The 1-0 delivery in the dirt. If you're wondering, if you're just tuning in and saying, wait a minute, how's it already the sixth inning? We started tonight's contest at 5:30 as part of an SEC Network doubleheader TV broadcast. This is their new Friday routine, first time the Gamecocks have been a part of it. 2-0, swing and a miss. They gave the freshman the green light, and he waves at a breaking ball. Tomorrow, similarly, TV puts us in a different time slot than you're used to for Saturday home games. We'll be on the air at 12:45 with a 1 p.m. first pitch, senior day here at the ballpark. Off-speed pitch at the knees for strike two. Count evens to Hines. Hines flew out to center field his first time up and then grounded out to shortstop. 2-2 pitch, just a little low. LeCroy trying to pull it up and frame it, unable to catch it cleanly. So it rolls over to the Alabama on deck circle. And it's a full count. Well, Hines is a big fella. He's got pop, but boy, you do not want to walk the leadoff hitter in any particular inning. So let's see what Phillips tries here with a payoff pitch coming in, and it is lifted into deep left center field, and that'll get down and go to the wall, and it'll be extra base. It takes a rather odd bounce, and Bach has to run it down. Hines is going for three bags, and he will slide in head first, just ahead of the tag by Harmon. So it is a leadoff triple. So the string of 10 straight batters retired ends with the freshman Hines getting a fastball on a 3-2 and roping it 112 miles an hour. He was all over that heater. But the difference between a double and a triple was a good read from the freshman as a base runner. He saw that bounce. It took a weird bounce and didn't come back off that chain link fence in front of the Alabama bullpen. Didn't come back to Bach. It kind of kicked in the other direction. And he turned on the jets, and the big fella just did beat the relay throw. So he's at third, leading off the inning. And now here's John Lim taking ball one. Gamecocks keep the infield at normal depth. Harmon at third is even with the bag. Everybody else is back. Another pitch missing low. Two balls and no strikes.
1: Our Sainsbury look at the bullpen. This right-hander was warming up in the last inning, and he started throwing once again here after that triple. It's Parker Marlatt.
0: That was the first triple, by the way, for the freshman Hines. Two balls, no strikes to Lim. And he lines one that is dropped by Craddock. He's going to come home with the throw. They've got the runner hung up. LeCroy runs him back to the bag. The throw, the tag, he's out. Well, that worked out better than you might have expected. That ball was a rocket off the bat of John Lim that hit Craddock in the mitt, but he dropped the baseball. When he picked it up, I thought he'd just go to the bag, but he immediately looked up and realized that the runner Hines was kind of in no man's land. He was halfway down the line, so he threw home to LeCroy. LeCroy ran Hines back towards third, threw it to Harmon. Harmon put the tag down, and Alabama is challenging this call of out at third base. So we have ourselves our first official review of the game. 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Tate has been looking at the monitor. What do you think?
1: is close. It is a lot closer than I would hope it would be in this case. It looks like Harmon gets the tag, but the question is that outside hand, did it reach around? Here's the best angle they've given me so far on our monitor here in the booth.
0: His foot's blocking.
1: Yeah, you can't see that left outside arm. The right hand certainly didn't get there. The question is, did the left hand?
0: The tag was on the back of the runner who was diving back into the bag. We'll let the folks in Birmingham.

0: when they've got a decision.
1: Great heads-up play, though, by Craddock. I mean, he almost hauls in a 107-mile-per-hour liner, leaping in the air, falls out of his glove and makes the heads-up play to recognize, we're not going to beat this guy to the bag at first, so let me try to get this run out of the plate. Big-time play from the youngster.
0: We had just talked about the fact that they didn't have the infield in, and that's a good thing. Because every little foot or even inch of reaction time on a rocket like that makes it easier to get your glove up.
1: Yeah, Craddock might have got a free haircut if he had been playing in.
0: Well, we are still waiting on a decision. We're due to pause for a station ID, but you know the minute we do that is when they'll come back and announce what this call is. So we're going to keep it right here for the moment and see if we have one out and a runner at first, or no outs and runners on the corners here in the sixth for Alabama. Tied leading the Gamecocks 4-1. Be a huge boost to South Carolina if that runner at third is erased and this call stands. But with all the games we have going on around the SEC right now, the video review is taking a while, and that's no surprise because A, it's not an easy call, and B, there could be any number of calls going on right now in other games around the league. Here we go. Call is confirmed. Hines is out at third. It goes 3-2-5 for those of you scoring at home. And having gotten that out, Monty Lee is on his way out to the bound. And the Gamecocks are going to make the Bill Green Law Firm call to the bullpen. Amp Phillips' day is done. 5 1/3 innings pitched. He really settled down after that rough second inning and got Carolina into the sixth. And kudos to the veteran for coming through in that regard after a couple of big flies allowed in inning number two. With Parker Marlatt on his way in from the bullpen, we will step aside for a timeout and be back after this from Coca-Cola.
2: What a matchup we've got, folks. Just nonstop action. The energy is electric and the fans are all in. An intense game like this calls for a Coca-Cola. Ah, crisp and refreshing. 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And just like that, they're back at it. Passionate fans and an ice-cold Coca-Cola. Now that's a winning combo. No matter the team, no matter the sport, everyone knows fan work is thirsty work. Enjoy a Coca-Cola.
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0: The Bill Green Law Firm call to the bullpen. Don't worry, Bill Green's got you. Parker Marlatt, the first out of the pen for South Carolina, as was the case last weekend at LSU. If he throws it as well today as he did then, we'll all be happy.
1: Certainly so. Last weekend down in Baton Rouge, two shutout innings for Parker. I would argue his best outing of the season to date. But it's really been building for him, really, in the month of April. You go back to his last six outings, and Parker has yet to allow an earned run in that span of time while racking up six strikeouts across those six appearances. But you take his season as a whole, a 5.95 ERA that really isn't indicative of how strong he's been as of late due to some early season struggles. 16th appearance on the season, one save on his record, 19 2/3 innings pitched with 22 Ks to 11 walks.
0: Let's pause 10 seconds for station identification. 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
0: So Marlatt is ready, one out, runner at first. And the hitter for Alabama will be Jason Torres, who is 0-2 today. Right-handed stick. Former Miami Hurricane, team leader in RBIs, takes a fastball in the outside corner for a strike. On the Sewell scoreboard, LSU now leading number five, Georgia, 5-2.

0: in the top of the third inning. Tigers swinging the sticks. Breaking ball hangs, and it is banged into center field. Line drive single for Torres. Marlatt left one up in the zone, though, and that was really smashed. So that's the first hit for Torres and the fifth for the Tide. And Gamecocks fortunate right now that they haven't given up any runs here in this inning. You've had a triple in the left center field gap that was 112 off the bat, a screamer that was deflected by Craddock that resulted in an out, and now that 102 line drive to center field. First pitch swinging, Luke Vaughn pops it up, foul territory, Craddock under it, and he's got it for out number two. Well, that helps. The Bama first baseman who hit one of the home runs in the second inning tried to ambush a first pitch fastball that couldn't square it up. And so with two on and two out, here's Peyton Steele. Steele, a walk and a fly out to center, and a breaking ball from Marlatt drops in for strike one. Yeah, you're talking about Parker's numbers and the stat sheet's not entirely reflective. Love to get a snapshot just basically April and May and see what his numbers look like, because it feels like he's been on a good little run. Curveball again, but this one drops in just a bit low. I mean, even if you just boil it down to conference games only, that ERA drops down to 3.27, which is incredibly respectable on this level. Fastball dots the outside corner, and it's 1-2.
1: And that time span you're speaking of, Derek, between the months of April and May, 11 2/3 innings pitched, just 3 earned runs given up.
0: Trying to get out of a jam here. 2 on, 2 outs. 1-2 delivery. Breaking balls outside. Junior Marlatt peers at the runner at second base, now turns his attention to the plate, and the fastball is swung on and missed. He blows it by Steele for a Krantz K, and that's all for Alabama in the sixth. The Tide has two base hits, no runs, 2 runners stranded. We will head to the bottom of the sixth with South Carolina trailing at 4-1, and we're back after
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0: 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We emanate from the Tommy Moody broadcast booth here at Founders Park. Final homestand of the season for the Gamecocks. Series opener against Alabama. Carolina trails it 4-1 as Tyler Bach leads off, looking at Tyler Fay for the third time today. And the first pitch is a breaking ball in for a strike. Bach walked on four pitches back in the first inning. And then he struck out in the third. Counts 1-1 as a fastball misses inside. That is the only walk that Fay has allowed. He has struck out seven. The Gamecocks have two base hits. Here's a ground ball chopped slowly up the first baseline. That's foul. Scooped up in the first base coach's box by Caleb Westfall. John Hendry over in the third base coach's box. Big shift with the two-strike count. Second baseman Holt goes well out in the right field. LeBron stays at shortstop. Third baseman switches to second, and Bach swings and misses at that big breaking ball again. Tyler has not been able to see the ball very well here. That big slider from Tyler Fay has been an effective out pitch against Tyler Bach. And Monty Lee told us coming in, lefties have had some good success against Fay, but Gamecock offense has just not been able to really square him up much at all.
1: Yeah, Fay's best stuff's working tonight. Three of his five innings so far have been in order.
0: First batter, or first pitch to Talmadge LeCroy, gets away from Fay, and it hits LeCroy. I think that's the third time now I can count an obvious broadcaster's jinx. Already.
1: That's true.
0: Right after we talked about the exquisite control.
1: Well, why don't I go ahead and say, you know, Fay hasn't given up a home run in such and such time, you know, whatever it is.
0: Again, we're talking about how many big flies he gives up this year. Well, guess what? We haven't come close to doing. Hitting one out of here. Here's Lazama, who's got the power to do so. He just needs the pitch. Fastball here, fouled back to the screen.
1: Boy, the last weekend here was a big one for Ethan. Two home runs in that Kentucky series, including the Grand Slam. His family made the trip over from Guam to see him play for the first time this year. Let's hope he can rekindle some of that positive energy.
0: Third baseman in on the edge of the grass. Why in the world? Well, Lazama takes a fastball inside corner, and he's quickly behind 0-2. And now that third baseman, Torres, will leave the grass at third and go all the way over to play shortstop. They are shifting seemingly every pitch. Infielders have to stay on their toes. One out, one on. 0-2 pitch, swung on and missed by Lazama. Boy, that's big letdown after the hit by pitch. Tough day so far for Ethan Lazama. He's gone on three pitches. Second strikeout of the inning for Tyler Fay. He's up to nine. Two out hitter Dawson Harmon. You keep feeling like the Gamecocks, you know, one big fly away from being right back in this game. But they just not really getting enough good contact to think about it. Harmon swing and a miss on an off-speed pitch. Now, Dawson did give one a ride back in the first inning. That's the hardest hit ball of the game. Lined it out to the wall in left field. Carolina had two on in that situation. Slider misses way outside. Really, you think about it, oh so close to grabbing the early momentum in this one after the two free 90s given up by Fay. But just not quite enough. One-one, ground ball hit to shortstop. Well, LeBron gets there and takes it to the bag himself. Boy, Justin LeBron made that one look easier than it was. That was a hard hit grounder, and he got a short hop and just played it on the run and just kept on running to beat LeCroy to the bag for out number three. Gamecocks will strand a runner here in the sixth. They trail number 19 Alabama 4-1. So we had the inning number seven after this message from the Columbia Metropolitan Airport.
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0: 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Parker Marlatt got the last two outs of the sixth. He will stay on for inning number seven. Gamecocks have trailed throughout. It's 4-1, but still close enough that if Parker can keep this Alabama team where it is, maybe you have a chance to get into the Tide bullpen in the late going. Let's see if he can do it here in the seventh. Back with the play-by-play, Kate Crenshaw.
1: Marlatt on to the rubber. He'll face 9-1-2 from the Crimson Tide, led off by Brennan Holt, who is 0-1 with a strikeout. Right on left matchup. Marlatt's first pitch of the seventh is outside for ball one. Parker came in relief of starter Ant Phillips, who finished with a final line. A 5 1/3 innings pitched, 4 hits, 4 earned runs, 3 walks, and 3 strikeouts on 96 pitches. All of those runs scoring on home runs. The 1-0 breaking ball drops in for a called strike. 1-1. Those homers for Alabama were back in the second inning. A 2-out solo home run from Luke Vaughn. Then 2 walks issued. Then a 2-out 3-run home run from Justin LeBron. 1-1 offering outside. Ball two. Bama jumped ahead 4-0 in the second. That score held until the fourth, when LeCoy led off the bottom half for South Carolina with a double. Later on, K.J. Scobie drove him in with an RBI single. Marlatt's 2-1, chop, first base side, ranging on to second baseman Reynolds. He slipped on the outfield grass as he threw to first, but the throw is still made in time to retire the speedy Holt. 1-0 in the top of the seventh. So good to see Jack Reynolds back out there. The Columbia kid returns to the lineup for the first time since March the 20th. That was the Friday of the Arkansas series. He has been away with an abdominal strain. He's gotten back healthy and gotten back in the lineup. Through on the left side of the infield for Justin LeBron, who swings the first pitch, grounds it to Harmon at third, throws across. The catch is made by Craddock, but the throw brings the glove into the top section of LeBron. It is a bad collision over there. LeBron is still laying face down on the first baseline, as the training staff from the Crimson Tide, along with head coach Rob Vaughn, are going to come over and check on their star shortstop. That was an awful-looking collision over there, as Harmon's throw brought Craddock off the bag towards the runner. Craddock had made the catch, and then LeBron essentially ran face-first through Craddock's glove. Oh, no. LeBron now laying flat on his back, getting checked on by the training staff. As Gamecock trainer Corey Barton has also stepped out to assist. A scary sight here in the top of the seventh inning for Alabama. And Justin LeBron, who ran in to Will Craddock's glove up the first baseline.
0: He has such great speed that even though that ball was hit hard, Harmon didn't have as much time to make that play as he probably thought he did, and I think he probably realized that as he was preparing to throw, which may have led him to rush it, because he is so accurate. When his feet are set, he throws strikes to first base.
1: LeBron now sitting up, which is a great sight to see. He'd been laying on his back during that entire duration.
0: That is a that's a collision that you don't want to be a part of, because, as we said, LeBron can fly. He is going full out, and then Craddock is a sturdy oak tree. So that's not a collision anybody's going to win. You hope everybody involved is okay.
1: And again, the collision was with Craddock's glove after the throw from Harmon sort of brought Craddock slightly off the bag towards the runner. But it was at a point in time when Craddock moved to make the catch that his glove went face first into the running Justin LeBron.
0: And you know, that's, if you think about it, you see that double bag out there that we added a couple years ago. You've got the green bag in foul territory that is for the runner, and the white bag in fair territory that's for the fielder.
1: Now LeBron to his feet.
0: That's why they did that, to avoid or to diminish the number of collisions just like that one. But unfortunately, in that instance, it was unavoidable because of where the throw was, where it took Craddock to try and make that catch.
1: Is officially ruled a throwing error on Dawson Harmon. That's the first defensive error for South Carolina tonight. LeBron will be safe at first. The only question is, as he continues to talk with the training staff, is the base runner over at first going to be LeBron? He initially went to put the batting helmet back on and then waited a moment as conversations continue, and the batting helmet is back under his arm. Conversations ongoing with both the trainer and head coach Rob Vaughn for the Crimson Tide. Batting helmet back on of LeBron now, as it looks like he's going to stay in this ball game.
0: Getting a look at a replay here now. And that throw was high, and Craddock was trying to tag the runner because the throw had pulled him off the base. And so he makes an athletic play to leap and make the catch, and then drops that glove in the path of the oncoming runner. And that's what he did. He just basically put the glove, it came down right in the face of LeBron. And he didn't think, he hadn't braced for it. And it almost ends up, to some degree, looking almost like a clothesline situation. And boy, oh boy, we hope everybody is okay after that. That was scary.
1: Well, it's good to see Justin LeBron stay in this ball game. He remains at first after the throwing error. One out at the top of the seventh. Alabama leading South Carolina 4-1. One on, one gone now for Brady Neal, the two-hole hitting catcher. 0-2 tonight with a walk is the Tallahassee, Florida native. Right on left matchup. This is first time facing Marlapp. And the first pitch the right-hander offers to him is a breaking ball that drops in for a called strike.
0: Now you really wonder, because of what just happened, is LeBron still a threat to run? I mean, this is a guy with 36 stolen bases.
1: The most of any Power 5 conference, the fifth most in all of Division I baseball. As now we have a stoppage of play. Marlatt saying he has having some hearing issues with the technology equipment. Caleb Westfall going to bring out a new earpiece for him.
0: We used to have baseball bingo here at the ballpark. You could pick up your sheet of paper when you came in the ballpark, and everybody had their separate bingo card. You know, you have all the different plays that could happen. If we did that now, we'd have to have technology timeout on our baseball bingo card. It is unbelievable.
1: New hearing aid installed, if you will, for Parker Marlapp as he gets back on the bump to face Neal. He was a 341 hitter on the season and has reached base, get this, in 45 games this year. First pitch outside, or rather the second pitch is outside. One ball, one strike now. And that number moving to 46 thanks to his second inning walk. The 1-1. Fastball called strike two on the outside corner. 93 from Marlapp. Gamecocks infield will slightly shift to the right. Shortstop now on the right side. A 1-2 pitch to Neal. Off speed away. 2 balls, 2 strikes.
0: That's an interesting shift because Reynolds did not go as far into the pull side as I expected him to. So now you've just got the three infielders bunched up, really, between the traditional shortstop and second base positions.
1: 2-2. Off speed away again. The count is full. Brady Neal. Yeah, Dawson Harmon is playing an everyday short. You could argue that Jack Reynolds is playing an everyday second baseman, minus a couple steps to his left, and Scobie almost playing straight behind second base. With a run on and one out, the 3-2 pitch is lifted over the glove of Craddock at first and into right field. Going first to third is Justin LeBron. It is a one-out single for Brady Neal, his first hit of the ball game, and that puts runners on the corners for Alabama. With one out in the top of the seventh.
0: Right, Parker had Neal behind in the count, and he just couldn't land that quality strike that he needed, whether to get a strikeout or just to get weak contact when the count was 1-2, when the count was 2-2. So at 3-2, he had to come back with a fastball, and Neal does a good job of just getting the bat to it. It wasn't hard contact, but he was able to guide it over the leaping Craddock.
1: Now time called. On the third base side is Justin LeBron is going to walk off here for Alabama after he stayed in this game after the collision over at first base. Making that journey first to third must have taken its toll.
0: Uh-huh.
1: And the adrenaline worn off just a bit as he will now walk into the Alabama dugout and just sit on the bleacher seat and put his head between his knees. Training staff going to check on him there as Alabama will substitute in a pinch runner over at third.
0: It's JoJo Williamson, who is a sophomore infielder. I wonder if he's a guy that's not just coming in to run, but maybe to take over at shortstop as well. We'll see.
1: He was the former top-ranked shortstop recruit in the state of Alabama as a senior in high school, now in his sophomore year. On the corners, the one-out hitter is Bryce Fowler. The first pitch from Marlatt is outside, ball one. Fowler 1-for-3 tonight. Batting average at 314 for the center fielder. Right on left in the 1-0. Ground ball right side of the infield. Charging in is Reynolds. Shuffles to his left. Throws to first in time for out number two. But the run from third will score as Williamson comes in. And Alabama has taken a 5-1 lead over the Gamecocks in the top of the seventh.
0: Well, when you fall behind like this, you just can't have the mistakes to help the opponent out. And that throwing error by Dawson Harmon leads to the unearned run. And now you're back to a four-run deficit.
1: First pitch to Eric Hines is up and in. Ball one.
0: You kind of were able to dodge the bullet in the sixth inning after that leadoff triple and not give up any runs. So to give one right back with the throwing error, should have been two outs, bases empty in this inning.
1: Foul straight back by Hines. 1 ball, 1 strike. Hines is 1-for-3, a triple. His first of his career in his last at bat. But he would be caught in a pickle in the base pass and thrown out on a first baseman to catcher to third baseman throw. The 1-1 to Hines. Strike two called in the top half. 93 from Marlatt. Alabama has a man at second with two outs in the top of the seventh inning. Marlatt looking to polish off the top half with a strikeout. His 1-2 pitch, high chopper foul, third base side. Hines has had a lot of power as of late. He has hit home runs in three of the last four conference series. The 1-2 pitch from Marlatt swung on and missed strike three. Got him with the curveball. Parker Marlatt's second strikeout of the night. And it is the third out in the top of the seventh inning. Alabama will strand one at second, but they do play to run. An RBI ground out from Bryce Fowler as Alabama's lead now 5-1 over the Gamecocks. midway through the seventh. North Carolina baseball is on the way after the
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0: 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Gamecocks are bringing 6, 7, and 8 in the order due up, trying to break through here against Alabama starting pitcher Tyler Faye, who has been all they could have asked for and more tonight. First pitch to Scobie is up and in for ball one. Tonight, Faye, that's just his 77th pitch of the evening, as he has tossed 6 innings, giving up 2 hits and 1 earned run with 1 walk and 9 strikeouts. The 1-0 to Scobie bounces in, ball two. And this is a player who not only gives Alabama great starts, but long starts as well. Coming in, 12 starts on the year, 71 innings pitched. Scobie offers at the pitch. He's fouled straight back over our heads in the press box. 2 balls, 1 strike. In case you're wondering, that's almost 6 innings a start when you average it out. He has been undeniably great this year. A 2-1. Fastball just tied. 3 balls and 1 strike now to Scobie. And a player that's really exceeded expectations for them. 3-1. Scobie swings through it. Fastball at 91 for strike two. You go back to the 2025 numbers for Faye as a sophomore. He only started 8 games among 20 appearances, posted a 1-2 record, and a 4.7 ERA in just 55 innings. Payoff pitch. Outside, ball four. Faye unable to locate the fastball. Scobie will draw the leadoff walk. Second walk issue tonight by Faye, a 4th overall free pass as he's also hit 2 hitters. One aboard for Jake Randolph, Gamecock DH, who's 0-2. A couple of ground outs tonight for the graduate student. First pitch right on right, tip back into the catcher's glove for strike one. Randolph with 3 hits over the weekend at LSU. The 0-1. Excuse me, swing. Foul ball up the first baseline. Strike two. The hitting streak now at 4 for the veteran. The on-base streak up to 11 games for him. Looking to extend both of those still in tonight's ball game. Faye comes set of the belt with Scobie at first. The 0-2 pitch. Off speed away. Randolph lays away. Ball one. And the 1-2 pitch. Swung through and missed for strike three. That was really the first time that Randolph had seen the really good breaking ball, the sinker pitch in the bottom half of the zone, and he was unable to connect on it. 10 strikeouts tonight for Alabama starting pitcher Tyler Faye. 1 away in the bottom of the 7th. Still 1 on for Jack Reynolds. Gamecocks down 4 runs to the tide in the bottom of the 7th. Right on left, first pitch to Reynolds. Inside, ball 1. It's been so long since we've seen Jack out on the field for the Gamecocks due to an abdominal strain. I probably should reintroduce him to you as the 1-0 is inside. Ball two. He's a Columbia native. Spent some time over at AC Flora High School, then finished up his prep years down at P27 Academy. Originally began his career at Clemson in 2023. As Faye's 2-0 pitch is left in the air left center field. Charge again as the center fielder Fowler to make the running catch for the second out. After he did not play and redshirted at Clemson, Reynolds spent 2 years at Gulf Coast State College down in Panama City, Florida. And after his junior college stint, Reynolds now with the Gamecocks. 2 gone, bottom 7. Scobie still occupies first after the leadoff walk. Here's Patrick Evans. Right on right matchup to the nine-hole hitter. First pitch, sweeper in. Called strike one. Just took notice there as well as Patrick Evans is looking to snap a recent cold skid. He switched up the walk-up song. It's now a tune by Ella Langley, a country artist. The 0-1 swung through and missed, strike two. 92 fastball at the top of the zone. Scobie building lead off of first with two outs in the bottom of the seventh. Gamecocks down four runs to Alabama. The 0-2 pitch to Evans. Breaking ball down in the dirt. Ball one. Patrick, much like Jack Reynolds, a Midlands native out of Leesville, did his prep years over at Lexington High School. Fay shakes off a couple pitches. Now he'll step off the rubber and reset. One ball and two strikes on Patrick Evans. Two outs with Scobie at first. Fay delivers. Chopper up over the middle. The second baseman Fields races the bag and beats Scobie there to end the inning. A ground out, or rather fielder's choice from Patrick Evans ends the bottom of the seventh. And as we head to the eighth, South Carolina trails Alabama 5-1. We are back for more Carolina baseball after this message from the Gamecock Sports Network from Learfield.
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0: Top of the eighth inning, South Carolina trailing Alabama 5-1. Since 2002, over two decades now, more than 244,000 lottery-funded scholarships and grants have been awarded to University of South Carolina students. The South Carolina Education Lottery is a proud sponsor of Gamecock Athletics and of all lottery scholarship recipients across the state. Playing for fun is a win for education. Parker Marlatt back the bump for the Gamecocks. Gave up a run last inning. It was an unearned run as a result of a throwing error from third baseman Dawson Harmon. Right on left, he'll face John Lim. The leadoff, Yeat. First offering he has is outside for ball one. Lim, the five-hole hitter for the Crimson Tide, is 0-3 tonight, reaching on a fielder's choice his last time up. The 1-0 off the plate, ball two. A unique batting stance as well for the Canada native. His back left foot is a left-handed hitter. 2-0 pitch, low and inside, ball three, is even with the back chalk of the batter's box, as every hitter's is. But his right foot is almost pointed perpendicularly at a right angle towards the pitcher. 3-0 outside. And that's a four-pitch walk to John Lim. He reaches for the first time. First free pass dealt from Marlapp. Leadoff batter aboard for Alabama for Jason Torres, the third baseman. A single on his last time up. He was the first hitter to face Marlatt, as the reliever has now gone one time through the order. Torres, a senior right-handed hitter in the box. First pitch from Marlatt. Fastball in at 90, top of the zone. Strike one. Three on the left side of the infield for the Gamecocks as the 0-1 pitch is skied in the air to shallow right. Racing in is Evans towards the line. He slides and makes the catch. What a grab from Patrick Evans, the Mr. Do-It-All for the Gamecocks. He's in right field tonight and puts a big green stain on the backside of his pants, but it is well worth it as he records the first out in the eighth.
3: He was playing deep, much closer to the warning track than not. He had to come a long way, and it wasn't the straightest route. He's still trying to get used to tracking fly balls, especially when he can feel that Craddock is sprinting out from first base. You're not looking for that collision, but he keeps his eye on it and finds that baseball. Big out.
0: The one-out hitter is a home run hitter tonight, Luke Vaughn, who takes strike one on the outside edge. We say Mr. Do-It-All, and Patrick Evans really has done it all but three things this year for the Gamecocks, and that's play shortstop, pitch, and catch. He's played every other position. The 0-1 to Vaughn is an off-speed high. One ball, one strike.
3: Cade, we've got a final on our Seawells scoreboard. 17th ranked Arkansas run rules. Number 24, Oklahoma.
0: Wow.
3: 12-2, the final score in that one. It was a walk-off, so I'm not sure if it was the seventh inning or the eighth inning, but they ended it early.
0: 1-1 pitch to Vaughn. High fly ball. Deep left field, and it's gone for a second time today for Luke Vaughn. The first baseman had come into this ball game with just one home run in SEC play this season. He has hit two tonight. This one, a two-run home run. And Alabama now leads 7-1 over the Gamecocks in the top of the eighth.
3: Let me tell you, he's another one of those all-or-nothing guys. He came in tonight with 25 base hits. 15 of them were for extra bases. So what's he done tonight? He's added a couple of big flies. So eight home runs, eight doubles, one triple, and other than that, that's 17 extra base hits. Other than that, he's got eight singles.
0: He deposits that one in the same area of left field that he did his first. Marlatt's pitch to Peyton Steele is high for ball one. Right in that last section of seats next to the fair pole in the corner of left. That's where all three home runs that Alabama's hit tonight. You take the two from Vaughn and the one from LeBron. 1-0 offering drops in for a called strike on Steele, the 8-hole hitter, who's 0-for-2 with a walk. Steele struck out his last time facing Marlatt. With one out, the 1-1 swung through and missed. Strike two.
3: A couple other Seawells scoreboard scores. Top of the fourth, LSU leading number 5, Georgia, 6-3 in Athens. Top of the fourth in Knoxville, Tennessee leading number 4, Texas, 3-0.
0: 1-2 from Marlatt, lift in the air, right side, foul territory, racing as both Craddock and Evans, but that one will clear the netting and find the seats next to the corner pantry berm and right. Sansbury look at the South Carolina bullpen, and as Parker Marlatt has just given up a two-run home run to extend Alabama's lead. The Gamecocks have a right-hander warming up, that is Josh Gregoire getting loose. He pitched an inning in a third in relief of scoreless baseball this weekend at Baton Rouge in the series finale on Sunday. Marlatt's 1-2. Off-speed, grounded up the middle, off the mound, and through for a base hit. Peyton Steele has his first knock of the evening. And the eighth hit of the night for Alabama. This one a one-out single. Puts one aboard for the nine-hole man, Brennan Holt.
3: Couple other scores to pass along as Monty Lee comes out of the dugout. Looks like he may be on his way to make another pitching change. Number 14, Florida State, trying to nip any plans Clemson might have of getting hot late in the season. They lead the Tigers 7-2 in the top of the sixth inning. They're still delayed in Gainesville. Kentucky and Florida have not gotten started. That's the thing. Once you start playing Florida in their place in May, you can kind of expect you're going to have rain delays for night games because they're going to get those evening showers, and then it's just a matter of how long they linger. and they're lingering right now down in Gainesville. Just underway in Oxford, number 9, Texas A&M at number 20, Ole Miss. That one's just now in the top of the first. And Auburn at Mississippi State, still about 45 minutes away from getting that contest started.
0: Josh Gregoire will enter for South Carolina. I mentioned his last outing at LSU, an inning in the third in his native Baton Rouge. And also congratulations are in order for Josh. He is among the Gamecocks who received their South Carolina degrees this weekend. So congrats to him. He'll now step in this ballgame and make his 18th appearance on the season at 4.87 ERA on the year. Through 20 and a third innings pitched, he has struck out 26 while walking just 11 and holding opponents to a .234 batting average against.
3: We told you also the Gamecock tennis team, men's tennis team, in the Super Regionals in Charlottesville taking on the Virginia Cavaliers. Virginia leading that one 3-1 right now. The Cavaliers won the doubles point by winning both doubles matches. UVA's 2 seed won. Gamecock's 4 seed won. UVA's 5 seed won. So 1, 3, and 6 seed matches are still going on. That 1 seed matchup, just getting the third set started. De Silva won 7-5, then lost 7-6. And Gamecock's 3 seed won the first set 7-5, lost the second one 6-2, trailing 5-2 in the third. If you need catering for any type of event, tailgating, corporate, wedding receptions, reunions, Seawells can handle any of your needs. 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
0: It can't be overstated enough how great of a consistent national program Coach Goffey has built up in our men's tennis team. You know, Coach Goffey, this was South Carolina was his first head coaching job, and he's now in year 16. And, man, has it just built up over time. 6 straight Super Regional appearances. Gregoire enters, inherits a batter at, or rather at first with one out, and the batter is Brennan Holt. First pitch to him is low and inside, ball one. The runner he inherits is Peyton Steele at first, who singled a moment ago off of Marlatt. Right on left matchup against Holt, who is 0-for-2 with a walk. The 1-0. Breaking ball in, even the count at one apiece. One-one. Fouled straight back, strike two. Be curious to see if Alabama sends starting pitcher Tyler Faye back out in the eighth. He's at 93, or rather, yeah, in the eighth, excuse me. He's at 93 pitches right now, and he has gone well above that this season. I'm not sure how they want to work him here with the SEC tournament and regional play looming. 1-2 pitch from Gregoire in for a called strike three. He's able to locate the off-speed on the inside corner. Retires Holt looking for the second out in the eighth.
3: Yeah, Alabama's got plenty of guys hanging out in the bullpen. There's only one that seems to be active at this point in time. It is a right-hander, but he seems to be pretty intent in his process of getting loose. Have a feeling with that lead now, a comfortable six, that they will probably be handing the ball over.
0: Right on left, here's JoJo Williamson, his first at bat of the night, and he puts a ground ball through the right side for a base hit. Evans picks it up, and he will make a throw to second, as going first to third is Peyton Steele. So JoJo Williamson, who came in as a pinch runner an inning ago for the injured Justin LeBron, is able to connect on a base hit, his first of the season. He was 0-for-4 coming into that at bat. They are on the corners now for Alabama. And the man who has been their top hitter this season, Brady Neal, their catcher. He's 1-for-3 tonight with a walk. And on the season, hitting .345 with 40 runs driven in. Gregoire set with two down. He pitches to the lefty and bounces in low for ball one. Neal, a single last inning. His 57th hit of the season. That's also a team best. The 1-0 fouls it off the plate and back. 1-1 the count. Top of the eighth, Alabama in front, 7-1. The Tide plating two runs here this inning off of Luke Vaughn's second home run of the ball game. The 1-1 pitch. Curveball, pop back foul behind the net and into the seats behind the Alabama dugout. 1-2, the count on Neal. Fans giving an applause as the old guy who caught it gives it to the young guy sitting next to him. On the corners with two outs. Gregoire set at the letters. His 1-2 pitch to Brady Neal. Fouled back again, this time into the netting. Reynolds, the second baseman for Carolina, playing deep on the right field grass, about 10 feet in from the dirt. Scobie, the shortstop, playing beyond second base. The 1-2 pitch to Neal. Skips in and past the glove of Lecoy. It goes to the backstop. The runner from third will score. That's Steele coming home. And Alabama capitalizes on the wild pitch. It is now 8-1 tied in the eighth inning. Williamson also advances first to second. Count two balls and two strikes now on Neal with two outs and a man at second. Gregoire deals. Foul back again by Neal. Update on the Sewell scoreboard, bottom of the fourth inning. Tennessee in Knoxville with a 32-17 overall record, 11-13 in league play. We won't see the Vols this year. They lead fourth-ranked Texas 3-0 in that series opener. Gregoire's 2-2 curveball grounded right side to Reynolds. Playing on outfield grass, he throws to first in time to end the inning. Alabama brings in three. The first two score on a home run from Luke Vaughn. The third comes in on a wild pitch. We go to the bottom of the eighth and we come back. Alabama leading South Carolina 8-1. And North Carolina baseball is on the way after the...
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0: Bottom of the eighth inning we go. South Carolina down to Alabama, 8-1. You know, Gamecock fans, we look ahead on the calendar. It's May now, but it's going to be September before we know it, and football season will be here. So go ahead and pick up your 2026 Gamecock football schedule poster from your local Farm Bureau Insurance agent office. Now, posters are limited, so make sure you call ahead and reserve your poster today. I've already seen the design of them, and man, do they look great. Big Gamecock helmet right in the middle of it. And with all the games on there that Coach Beamer and company are going to win this fall. South Carolina is going to step up here in the eighth and face a new pitcher for the first time tonight, as Alabama has made a call to the bullpen after their starting pitcher Tyler Fay went seven innings pitched tonight, giving up two hits and one earned run while striking out 10. They now turn to Sam Mitchell.
1: 6'7", 230 pounds. Big Sam will take over here with a comfortable lead with which to work. And on the season, his 17th appearance, he has an ERA of 6.39 and in conference play 9.28. But the big sophomore from Madison, Alabama, will be working with a seven-run cushion. Gamecock's glad to see someone other than Tyler Fay out there, who only allowed two hits and one run.
0: Top of the order is up. That's Craddock, who takes strike one on a breaking ball. Three defenders on the left side of the infield for Alabama. This is the shift we've seen so many teams take now on Craddock, moving the second baseman over. The 0-1, he lines a base hit to the corner of left field, up and over the leaping Torres at third. They want to put three over there. Craddock says, I'll just hit him over the top of all of them. His first base hit of the night and a leadoff single for Carolina in the eighth.
1: Magnifies even more how good Tyler Fay was in this start. Third appearance of the season in which he's reached double-digit strikeouts. He had 10 of those in seven innings. As we said, only two hits allowed, a pair of walks, a pair of hit batters.
0: Right on left, the pitch to Tyler Bach is off the plate, ball one.
1: Improves his ERA to 4.48, and he's in line to pick up his eighth win of the season.
0: Mitchell's 1-0, fouled back by Bach, one ball, one strike. We mentioned it at the beginning of the broadcast, but Tyler Fade, the Alabama pitcher, has struggled on the road this season. Listen to these numbers. He has made four road starts this year. And in those four, he gave up six earned, four earned, seven earned, and four earned again. 1-1 to Bach, fouled straight back. So Fay enjoying this road trip much more than he had previously, as he found a lot of success tonight. And Mitchell's case, this is his second time throwing this week. He threw an inning at Troy on Tuesday night, giving up one hit and one earned run on nine pitches. Craddock occupies first with nobody out. The 1-2 pitch to Bach. Swung through and missed. Change up in the lower half of the zone.
1: Boy,
0: four strike three.
1: That's a three strikeout night for Tyler Bach, and that is just not something that we are accustomed to. He has not had many nights where he has struggled like this at the plate. A lot of off-speed stuff. A lot of swing and miss today from him, and that's a problem for this team, but not usually for him so much. He has really not been able to deal with the sliders in the zone from these right-handers.
0: Craddock still occupies first as LeCroy steps in and takes a strike one delivery from Mitchell on the off-speed breaking ball. Talmadge tonight, 1-for-2 with a double and a hit-by-pitch. Eighth double of the season for LeCroy to go along with eight home runs. The 0-1 fouls it straight back, now nothing and two. Teams don't shift on Talmadge, as he has really shown this year ability to hit it to all fields. Alabama playing him straight up defensively. Bottom of the eighth inning, Craddock builds a lead off of first after his base hit earlier. The 0-2. Check swing away. They appeal to first base umpire, and he will say that Talmadge brought the bat around. That's a strikeout. Back-to-back for Sam Mitchell. Two gone, bottom of the eighth.
1: Well, the strikeout struggles this team has had all season, especially in conference play, mounting again tonight. That's a dozen of them. When you look at the season, you're talking about coming in, South Carolina had struck out 281 times in their first 24 conference games.
0: First pitch, Lezama, a liner base hit through the right side and into the corner of right field. Going first to third is Craddock. Lezama sliding into second safely with a two-out double. Ethan Lezama put that one on a rope, 100 miles an hour, under the glove of the first baseman, Vaughn, and that puts two.

0: Yeah, I'm thinking. I think the call's going to stand. We shall see.
1: Call on the field as safe. The call does stand. South Carolina have runners at second and third with Dawson Harmon due up here in the eighth inning. Gamecocks do trail Alabama 8-1. Let's pause 10 seconds. This is Carolina Baseball. For
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1: We are currently in a replay review on a safe or out call determination at second base. As of now, Ethan Lozama has connected on a two-out double, and South Carolina has runners at second and third with Harmon due up in the bottom of the eighth. The call is overturned. The inning is over. It looks like we have some other calls ahead of us that are waiting to be decided as second base umpire and crew chief Eric Gaucher is just standing there waiting patiently. He's holding his hands right in front of him, patiently waiting on that earpiece to go off. And do we have an answer just yet? Yes, we do. Here we go. So the runner is safe. Lozama connects on a two-out double. His second straight game with a two-bagger. That gives him 10 on the season and 65 in his career.
0: Eric Gaucher patiently waiting because he knew he got that call right. You looked at the replay, you're thinking, he is right there. He's as close to the play as you could possibly be. So I can't imagine anything you're going to see that's going to be a better angle than what he had on it.
1: Runners at second and third for Harmon. Right on right, Mitchell fires. First pitch, swing and miss. 91-mile-an-hour fastball for strike one. Sam Mitchell is the new pitcher for Texas. As we said, he is a tall glass of water. 6'7", 220 pounds. He's an Alabama native. The 0-1. Bounced in the opposite batter's box. Into the backstop it goes. Braddock comes in to score from third. South Carolina plates their second run of the night and is now within six of the Tide's lead.
0: You know, it had just occurred to me, I didn't say it, but second week in a row, we're playing a team that's supposed to be shaky defensively, and they're making all the plays out there. This is the highest error total of anybody in the league, if I'm not mistaken.
1: You're right. They have the lowest fielding percentage in the Southeastern Conference.
0: And that wild pitch there is, if I'm not mistaken, the first miscue of any kind.
1: It is, indeed. Lozama advances second to third as the 1-1 pitch to Harmon is cut on and missed for strike two. Harmon 0-for-3 on the evening. The 1-2 pitch bounces away, and that one gets away from Neal. Coming in from third is Lozama. The Gamecocks capitalize on a couple mistakes from the Alabama right-hander. Both Craddock and Lozama score on wild pitches, and the Gamecocks are now within five. Count 2-2. The pitch to Harmon. Swing and a miss. Strike three. And that ends the inning. Gamecocks will bring in two, courtesy of wild pitches. The big swing of the inning, a two-out double from Ethan Lozama. We go to the top of the ninth. South Carolina trailing Alabama 8-3. And we've got more Carolina baseball after this. First, a message from Terminix.
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